0: Of sun and clouds on Thursday, 40% chance of showers, a high of 27. That is the latest from the CTV Newsroom. I'm Ryan Knowles. 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
5: What kind of fool doesn't think about it?
6: Well, it is Good News Tuesday, and Dr. Mitch Shulman is here to talk about staying alive, I guess, is really
7: good news.
6: It. That is good news, I reckon, in some fashion. Ryan O'Donnell earlier thought he was having a quarter-life crisis, and he's 30, and I think it's a one-third life crisis. How long do you want to live for, Mitch?
7: Oh, good grief. The key is not how long you live, it's how you live. In other words, what we're trying to do is push the envelope not just to live longer, but to live healthier.
6: Hey, Mitch, we're having a problem with your connection all of a sudden. David's going to phone you. David, that phone number is in the card, okay?
7: Okay.
6: We're just, that connection just is all goofed up all of a sudden, Mitch. So you can leave this meeting and David will phone you, okay?
7: Done. Thank you, sir.
6: You betcha. Mitch will be right back with that one. That's weird. That's some funky internet stuff happening there. All right. So, Ryan, how long do you want to live for?
8: Well, the thing is, life expectancy changes, right? Like, you know, people, you know, old was considered like 30, you know, like 200 years ago. So I don't know what 100 looks like in, you know, six.
6: You're kind of thinking like an Orange is the New Black kind of way?
8: Yeah, yeah. Like, I don't really know. I feel like 90 would probably be the max. I just want to be comfortable. I don't want to be, like, pushing 100 and be miserable and, like, everything's breaking. So I think, like,
6: Mercury's in retrograde.
8: Mercury is in retrograde, which is the problem with Mitch's connection, by the way. Clearly.
6: Clearly.
8: It's all Mercury.
6: So, but let me ask you this, though. Okay, so, I mean, you didn't answer the question how old you want to live for. But I think...
8: 90.
6: Oh, is that what it was? Okay, so yeah. I think back to, you know, my parents, my dad turning 50, and thinking, like, my dad was wearing tracksuits and he was pretty hip and stuff, but they were at a point in their life where life was difficult, like, cause they were like building their future, right? The kids were gone, they're working hard. And so I was like, oh, I'm 50 years old, but now I'm 50. I'm like, oh my God, I feel like a kid. Dr. Mitch, how long do you want to live for?
9: Well, I was starting to say before, the key thing is not how long you live, it's how well you live. You were talking about your dad being 50. If your dad was healthy and active at 50, that's great. But if he was sick at 50, I don't think he would have been as happy struggling and continuing on. And that's what the push is right now. The push is not just so much to have people live longer, but to live longer healthier. And if you look at the statistics, most of our healthcare costs are actually in about the last few years, in fact, perhaps even the last few months of a person's life, when they get progressively just so sick that the cost of staying well, of trying to get them better, just increases dramatically. So I'd like to live. I'd like to be into my 90s, even 100, but I want to be sharp. I want to be physically able to do things. That's what I would want.
6: Okay, it's interesting. When we look at this particular article, what inspired the conversation is the VO2 max. When you watch those sci-fi movies and you see, like, the guy, he's, like, training, like, RoboCop style, and he's running on a treadmill with a mask on, doing the breathing. Like, it's a real stress test of all sort of things. That's similar to the VO2 max test, no?
9: Yeah, so basically for VO2 max, what you do is you run on a treadmill or you ride on a bike, and you're hooked up. Your face is on a very tight-fitting mask that measures the amount of oxygen that you take in and the amount of carbon dioxide that you blow out. And then it figures out how much oxygen you're using per kilogram per minute, and that gives you your VO2 max. And a relatively active person will be somewhere in the 40 milliliters of oxygen per kilogram per minute. An athlete gets up in the 50s and higher. And you can change that, because what it's measuring, now think about it, what is it measuring? You suck in the air, goes to your lungs, gets into the bloodstream, circulates with the blood, goes to the muscles, gets into the muscles, gives them the oxygen, takes back the carbon dioxide, circles around the heart, goes back to the lungs and out again. So it's really an excellent measure of your ability to mobilize stores and get things going in your body, and how well your heart is working, how well your lungs are working, how well your muscles are working. And studies going back at least to 2016 have shown that if you're looking at life, if you're looking at morbidity, the ability to stay healthy and not get sick, if you're looking at mortality, the ability to stay alive and not die, the VO2 max is a fairly good predictor of that, and it makes sense. Think about it. Now, it can't predict if you, God forbid, develop cancer. It can't predict if you'll have any one of a million other things going on. But it can say, my heart is working okay, my lungs are working okay, my blood vessels are working okay, my muscles. That's a heck of a lot of your body to be working okay.
6: Yeah, okay, so that's it sounds, I'm tired, is what that is. So, but a lot of us can't run on a treadmill, generally, with our general fitness level. I mean, if I could put on the oxygen thing and ride an escalator, thumbs up for me. I think that that's probably a good thing. I mean, is this, I think that's scary for people, because the image of this is very, very athletic. Or is it just the test that tells us?
9: It is both. It is very athletic, because when you're doing the treadmill or when you're riding the bike, you're really supposed to push to the point where you just want to fall over dead or puke. That's the whole idea. So it's, I'll say politely, it's not a fun test, okay? Now, having said that, many of you are wearing rings and watches and other doohickeys that can give you a gross estimation of your VO2 max. And it doesn't do it, obviously, as well as the gold standard way of doing it, but it gives you some indication, although it can be fairly inaccurate. At the end of the day, what do you want out of life? You want to be able to have your mind sharp, so you can enjoy your kids or whatever it is that you enjoy. You want your body to be able to take you from point A to point B without hurting every time you try and move. And as long as your body is doing those things, for most people, that's a really cool thing. Well, to keep your mind active, you've got to use your mind. And you've got to protect it from the ravages of nasty diseases like high blood pressure and diabetes and high cholesterol. And that also tells you what you need to do to keep you going. You need to manage all those conditions. You need to look out for them from time to time. And you need to stay active. And active doesn't mean necessarily that you do the VO2 max test every other day. But it does mean that you're not sitting on your butt all day. And you're getting up, you're moving around, you're staying active. So if you can stay active, look for and combat those diseases, and then do things with your brain, chances are you'll have a good chance of making it to a healthy, active older age.
6: Wow. Still tired, got to tell you.
9: There's still hope for you.
6: Yeah, there's still hope for me. That is so good.
9: There was a study in Nature, Scientific Reports. And they took these people between the ages of 15 and, I think, 94 or 95. And what they did was they exposed them to these modules online, 5 or 15 minutes every day of certain specific modules. And they'd give you a paragraph to read. You'd make a synopsis. They'd have you interpret pictures along with other things. They found that if you followed this stuff, even if you were 90 years old, they could track an improvement in your brain function. Wow. And they compared each person to themselves, not to some statistical super person. So they could show that as long as you kept your mind going, as long as you were keeping it active, you could actually make an improvement even if you were in your 80s. Now think about that. That shows you that it's never too late to start. It's never too late to make some improvement. Yeah, it's better if you're 20 or 30, but there's always room for improvement. You can always do good. And one of the coolest things about this study was the biggest thing that decided how well their brain health did wasn't age, wasn't gender. It was how much they applied themselves to these modules, how often they did the modules, how often they went to the supplemental material that was in other words, how much of an effort they made. And so if you make the effort, the benefit could be there.
6: Well, the article is the VO2 max, the best predictor of lifespan, ? Well, it's a fitness thing, and thanks to the Globe and Mail, it was their article that got the conversation going. Dr. Mitch Shulman joining us here for the conversation, living to be over 100, he says. We'll have to wait and see if that one comes true. We'll keep him on the show until, you know. Thanks, Mitch.
9: I hope to be around to keep you to that.
6: That sounds good. I appreciate the insight. You have a great night, okay, bud?
9: You too.
6: Shane Hewitt and the Night Shift. There you go. VO2 max testing, the oxygen in, oxygen out being the best.

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2: When I say the name Donovan Bailey to you, what comes to your mind? I can think of a couple of things. I was talking to a friend of mine. His name is Tom. And I said, oh, yeah, I talked to Donovan Bailey this afternoon. He's like, the Donovan Bailey? So apparently that's the new prefix. It's not even Mr. It's the Donovan Bailey. Yeah, the fastest man in the world, holding multiple titles at the same time, just winning all kinds of things, and writing things now, and been busy. Donovan Bailey is here. Hey.
3: How are you doing, man? Thank you. Well, I think I'm going to change my handle to the Donovan Bailey. I'm going to get rid of the official Donovan Bailey. I think I'm going to go and have the yeah. Is correct. The is correct. So thank you for having me, man. It's awesome being here.
2: Well, I think that you can get that on your credit card, like on the Ooh. Back of your card where it says, instead of just saying Mr. Donovan Bailey or whatever, you get it to say the Donovan Bailey. I think
3: I should. I like it.
2: Because you would go to like pay at a hotel and they like verify you and they're like, oh, you are the Donovan Bailey. See, I think this works.
3: Hey, why not, man? Why not? I'll put the work in. Why not?
2: Well, apparently you're okay with doing the work. Quite a career. Anniversaries actually this year of your work from so long ago. Does it feel like just yesterday or does it feel like 30 years ago that you were on a world stage winning stuff?
3: You know what? I think that maybe my body aches, so maybe that feels like it's a long time ago. But I got to tell you this. I'm extremely blessed to have this incredible symbiotic relationship with track and field fans around the world, but especially Canadian fans. And so one of the things that happens in my day-to-day life now is I get to break bread and be a parent amongst, you know, my peers and be around people who, I played a significant role in their life. I think it's 30 years ago, but I meet people every single day of my life, everywhere that I am around the world, who can tell me, where they were, how it mattered to them, what they were doing, how it impacted their life in whatever way that was, who named their children after me or their dogs after me, all of that stuff. So man, it's 30 years, but it's 30 years of being an incredible blessing. And I'm reminded by people every day. So it renews itself every single day.
2: It's quite remarkable, you sports people, how you you still kind of live in it after you retire. I mean, I imagine, okay, when I go to the store, Donovan Bailey, I try to find the closest parking stall I can to the front door, right? I also take the escalator, not the stairs. But I imagine Donovan Bailey, 30 years after winning gold medals and setting world records and all of those things. See, I imagine you parking as far away as you can and running to the front door because that's just your nature. Is that not the case?
3: That would be a no. That'd be a huge no. In fact, I'm going to tell you this. I went to one of these pharmacy places, like Shoppers Drug Mart or Rexall or one of these places. And I pulled into, like, you're funny by saying that. I parked far away and then I run. No, the answer is hell no. And no. Right. But I got to tell you this. I pulled up and, we're talking about celebrating a 30th year anniversary. And right beside the front door, right beside the handicap stall, it says, parking for 55 and over. And
2: oh,
3: I'm like,
2: no.
3: Man, those old people. And I'm, and I'm like, this is crazy. So anyways, I took a photo of it and I sent it to my friend group and most of the guys are in their 50s. And I'm like, he goes, yeah, dude, that's where you are. And I'm like, but I don't feel that way. I mean, I don't feel that way because, I don't look that way. I don't feel that way. I'm exercising and, you know, I try to stay healthy and try to sleep well and hydrate, and all of that. But yeah, it is that space. I'm saying this to tell you that I do not park far away, but I also don't park in the seniors handy, in the seniors spot either.
2: So I had that moment. So my parents lived in a plus 50 condominium. It was like rancher style, like it kind of attached duplex rancher style kind of thing. Just a community is what it was.
3: Right.
2: And it was a plus 50. And this was 3 years ago. And they were talking about selling and moving. And I was like, they're like, oh, it's too bad you can't buy this place. And I'm like, I'm only 2 years away. Like, how crazy is that?
3: Yeah, that's funny. Yeah.
2: That's life right there, Donovan.
3: When you can look at life and then you can look at yourself. But the good thing is this, you look at it and you're not going to embrace it because you don't feel that way, but you see it. You know what I mean? But you can embrace it as it's coming, but we're also in a space that we can laugh at ourselves. And I think that's the greatest medicine. You can laugh at yourself by going, are you serious? I'm that close? That is crazy. You know what I mean?
2: It is. Are we younger than our parents were at this time? Like when we look back?
3: Oh my God. Know? Yes. Absolutely. Yeah. I think that I was young. Yeah. I mean, when my father was alive, I used to laugh at him. I was like, Dad, at 40, you were so old. At 50, you were so old. At 60, you started to get younger, actually. You know, so I was telling him, I'm like, as you got older, and I mean, he said, you got cooler because you were understanding things. So maybe we are the generation now, of people, of past that generation are embracing exercise and structure and relaxing and, you know, taking an off day, mental health, all of these things. So yeah, I think we're definitely younger. I think we're definitely younger than they were.
2: Well, if you ever watched Three's Company back in the day, Mr. Roper was 53. And
3: are you serious?
2: Yeah. So that's the difference. You're older than Mr. Roper, Donovan Bailey.
3: Man, Mr. Roper looked like he was 93.
2: Right? Oh, man, it's so great. So what does Donovan Bailey do these days? I mean, staying close to sport is kind of what you do. I, many years ago, made friends with Katrina LeMay-Doan back in Calgary. She's an inspiring human being every moment. Like, we used to go walk the dogs and stuff. So, like, you go walk the dogs and you always leave with something. But her dedication to sport, access to sport, and just allowing people to find their way through that, I don't know what it is in the Kool-Aid that you guys drink as athletes. It's deeply embedded in what you do, and it seems evident in what you've been doing since you retired from running.
3: Yeah, I mean, I think that like Katrina, I try to stay close. I mean, I'm a sports analyst. I'm actually going in to see my media coach tonight, and I'll be on CBC next week for the Commonwealth Games. So from that perspective, I definitely try to engage and speak to the athletes. I'm consulting with a few of these guys. And of course, I'm available, summer, winter, whatever sport it is that you're doing, because, a lot of this becomes, like mindset. From a sports perspective, I'm always available, and I'm always going to be available because, I mean, I definitely have a bag of knowledge and why not share it with the next greatest, stars that we have in this country. I'm like right now, other than that, I mean, I'm embedded in that and I'll definitely play a role in that. And I'll always, be there because I want to keep my thumb on the pulse of what's going on in sports, in this country because I've been blessed to have this platform, but I'm completely, embedded back in business. I mean, I'm an entrepreneur, been an entrepreneur, probably my whole life, managing Bailey Brand from I was a kid. From I was in my 20s, running track, but doing that and my philanthropic efforts is really, what drives me. You know, at no point am I going to have the adrenaline rush of competing in front of, billions of people. So I have to find, solace, in business and in giving back and definitely staying close to the athletes that are now currently representing our country, just like Catriona.
2: Shane Hewitt in the Night Shift. More with Donovan Bailey coming up next.
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3: No. You gotta, no, listen, man, you gotta roll the sleeves up and putting some elbow work, you know? So, it's different. I mean, it's different. But I think that it's also very fulfilling. But again, when I say that, like, to standing someplace, understanding, the weight of a nation or the weight of a sport, or the weight of a culture, certainly is different than going in the office. Certainly is going than trying to raise some capital to take a company public. You know, that's a win. But those are small, tiny wins compared to what it is that you had to do, which is, you know, putting your every being into something singularly and then going out and doing it. And a lot of times, doing it just because you're patriotic to your country. Cause, you know, unlike, you know, basketball or hockey or baseball, you weren't getting paid, you know, hundreds of millions of dollars. Like sometimes I laugh when I see like, you know, baseball guy just signed for $700 million contract. And I'm like, why didn't I play baseball? Why was I born back then? You know what I mean? But anyways.
2: Well, you probably could have got to first base faster. I mean.
3: I could have done some work.
2: You know, although you didn't have a lot of training.
3: Back in the day, I did get invited to come in for base running camp or, and all that stuff. But I, you know, at that time, I didn't take that up, but it is what it is. I'm not regretting anything. But yeah, it would have been very interesting to kind of have that kind of support.
2: You would have to work on your turns because I mean, your straight line, right? 90-degree turns. That's different for a sprinter. That's like watching my Great Dane try to turn. There's legs everywhere. Donovan Bailey is here. You just said that. What does it look like when you pour everything into what you do? Like in your case, when you're a sprinter, running, being an athlete, Olympic athlete, world record holder, all of the things. That sounds like really great advice to tell people on how to love their friends and family today. Imagine what your life would look like if you put everything into your community, into your relationships. Does it translate?
3: I think it's so important. Like when I talk to people about either in business, because I do a lot of coaching with CEOs, et cetera, and it's the same characteristics that I talk about with athletes. I'm like, you need to be around people who have done it. You need to be around people where you're getting the human energy. It's not just internet and you know, a search engine. I said, you can get all the education you want. But isn't it so much better to get, like, if you're getting education about anything, whether or not, I mean, anything, you can pull from anywhere. And if you're getting it from a live human person who has done it before, it is so much better. So yeah, I mean, I think it's extremely important, getting mentorship from people. We live in a world right now where the world is tiny. And there are times that people reach out to me and said they want to do something. I said, well, do you realize if you reach out to, if you want to be a journalist or a politician, do you realize that you can literally reach out to someone? And if you reach out to 10 people and you get one answer, you win. You win no matter what. So you're getting the very best of the very best. And to me, that's the greatest education one can have.
2: When you look at your, you talked about earlier on, you talked about your text message, like to your fellas, right? Your friend circle. So when you pour yourself into, cause men talking to men's a thing that also doesn't exist a whole lot. I do acknowledge there's an awful lot of people taking it on. Mm-hmm. When you pour yourself into that group, I mean, like this is the brothers, right? Like these are your brothers. We are all, and we, in casual conversation in real life, we don't say it like that. You know, women do. Women have their sisters, but you know, what does life look like when you take lessons from the track field or lessons from 100 meters and pour it into your friendships?
3: Listen, I mean, it's so good to actually have a discussion like this. You're correct. I think that women maybe innately because they speak more than men, and maybe they're taught that they could be vulnerable, don't have conversations. They have conversations about everything that's going on with them. Obviously, as society has evolved and, over the years, more men are having conversations like this. More men are having conversations about, things that they're dealing with on a day-to-day basis, how they feel, depression, all of that stuff. I mean, I think it's better today. In my friends group, although we sit and we jab and laugh at each other and ourselves, a whole lot of times, especially with, the all male, chat groups, it comes back to guys are like, yo, man, listen, do you know that? Have you gone and done a prostate exam? Like, you know what I mean? Like, and we laugh about, and you know all the jokes that come around that. You know the jokes.
2: I do know the jokes. I've made those jokes.
3: Yeah. But I'm saying to you that, like, imagine, like, you're in a place where that men can sit around and go, hey, man, have you, like, or like someone will check in, like, yo, man, I haven't heard from you the last time you were kind of miserable. What is actually going on with you? Right. So yeah. I think it's incredible that two men can actually have a conversation and, whether or not you're friends or strangers, you can have conversations about things that used to be hidden. And so let's hope that because we have this space and this safe space that we can have such conversations, research and solutions, in cancers and diseases and Alzheimer's and all of these things. Let's hope that us having this conversation, or people having these conversations can help this going forward. I mean, I think it has. The fact is that we are talking about it to me is a win, and we'll continue to win as long as, people can get out and express themselves, so that if someone is hurting, at least you know.
2: I think we've come a long way when we talk about all the things. When we talk about the things we think we can handle, that's generally what we do. We've hit the home run, if you will. We won the gold medal when we talk about the things we think we can't handle. And we don't know how to handle it, to be able to step into those circles and those communities and say, what I'm about to say might make no sense because I can't figure it out, but I'm going to give it to you now and help you put this puzzle together. And wouldn't that be a beautiful place, man to man, human to human, to be?
3: It is, dude. I mean, I couldn't have said it better myself. I mean, it is. It really is incredible in 2026 that people can, however you were taught, or however you grew up, or whatever socioeconomic background you come from, whether or not, you're barely making it or you're a billionaire. I mean, at the end of the day, when you talk about health, you have absolutely nothing if you don't have that.
2: Yeah.
3: Steve Jobs was here. He would probably second that.
2: Yeah. Yeah, it didn't matter what he accomplished when it came to dollars and cents in the end. But yet his hard work and the legacy it left us is quite remarkable too. It's just amazing to consider all the things. Donovan Bailey is here. The book, by the way, for his memoir, you should grab it, is Undisputed, A Champion's Life. Do you golf, by the way?
3: I do. I used to golf all the time, by the way, but now I have a golf tournament in Jamaica in February, but I do golf. I do get out. I used to be okay. I don't think it's practice.
2: Yes.
3: I don't practice enough, but yeah, I'm decent. I'm decent.
2: So here's I think that this is why you would be remarkable as a golf friend, because really I would just be able to say, hey, Donovan, am I 100 yards away? And you should be able to go, and you should be able to eyeball the distance, really.
3: You are actually right about that. I mean, anywhere between probably, I mean, obviously, I mean, from 0 to 100 meters, I could get a pretty good guess, but I don't need my finder. I was playing with Mike Vanderjagt. You probably know Mike Vanderjagt. He played in the NFL. The most accurate kicker is a buddy of mine from high school. We grew up, we've known each other for many, many, many years. And we golfed last week, 2 weeks ago, and he and I just got into that. And he goes, holy crap, man. I'm like, another one of my talents.
2: Byproduct of sprinting. Donovan Bailey, you got to come back and chat with us again. I have so many questions, like, how do your knees feel today? Like, real life things.
3: Anytime.
2: Congratulations on the anniversary. thank you for wearing the flag on your back and carrying us through all of that and being such a leader. I appreciate you. Thanks, my friend.
3: Thank you, Shane, and thanks for having me. And do it anytime. Anytime. We can have a chat.
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33: 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But it's real. 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
0: Ah! 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
1: Shane Hewitt and the Night Shift. In case you missed it, is a tour around the iHeart Talk Radio Network, getting a chance to hear some of the great work of our colleagues, what they get up to with the conversations on their shows. 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So if you want to get connected, should be easy to do that. Jerry Agar's podcast is where you go to hear this conversation. Mark Tuohy was filling in, and a conversation with friend of the Night Shift, Michelle Junot-Katsuya, former Asia-Pacific chief at CSIS. The story was a Canadian intern's espionage allegations happening a part of NATO, but the espionage wasn't for Canada, it was for a third country. Here's how the chat went.
2: We do not have enough public information to speculate exactly what took place. It's not because the person is from Chinese background that she automatically worked for the Chinese. High probability, but it's not necessarily straightforward like this. Now, also, she worked apparently for an organization, a criminal organization. So that is a lot of element that needs to be understood and to sort of need to be investigated. One thing is certain. It points the fingers at the vetting process that the RCMP and CSIS have used. And definitely here, there's something to be reviewed, particularly when we work with our allies. And for many years now, and particularly under the Trudeau government, we shot ourselves in the foot, particularly with the Five Eyes. Wrong decision, delayed decision, misbehaving to a certain extent that brought a certain lack of confidence and credibility that Canada could do the job. Under Mr. Carney, it seems that now things have changed and will change, but definitely the national security issue in Canada has been in the forefront of our news since basically the papers that were, that revealed that there was Chinese foreign interference in Canada and the Canadian government wasn't doing enough or anything at all.
1: Michelle Junot-Katsuya, former Asia-Pacific chief at CSIS, speaking with Mark Tuohy, filling in for Jerry Agar. It's on Jerry Agar's podcast if you want to get connected to all the audio on that one. It's funny because, you know, years ago, that's what the conversation was, is Canada's not doing enough. More needs to be done. And then this is a Canadian-employed intern working, allegedly working for a third country plus a criminal organization. It's kind of wild. And it was a NATO operation thing where this all sort of unraveled, if you will. And here we are all these years later. And this is one of those things where you don't want to be right. It would appear that there's a lot of people that were right on that one. Shane Hewitt and the Night Shift. In case you missed it, CKLW down in Windsor, Ontario. The conversation down there, Brian Mass was on with Martin Firestone talking about travel patterns and the bridge.
3: It's an incredibly fluid situation. I mean, we were seeing numbers on the uptick, real positive. And what's the reasons? Who knows? Like, is it that they're not as angry, that anti-sentiment? But the trouble is, the minute you take one step forward, you take two steps back. The 50% tariffs come out. The Gordie Howe Bridge scenario comes out. It's just a very, very fluid, as I said, situation that can change at any given time. Snowbirds will be going again. They will be returning en masse. The question is, will the casual travelers still have the U.S. in their plans?
4: Yeah, and that's the thing that's so challenging. And I really respect any of my friends and family that some will go over and meet other family members or do the, you know, the special event. And then there's others that just won't even go over anymore. They're just, and they've had it. And then, you know, it kind of reignites almost like wildfires with the way that some of the commentary comes out from the U.S. and that. But there was a study showing that the Canadians spent $3.3 billion less on travel to the U.S. last year. What do you think about that? That was from StatsCan, and is that a solid, you know, kind of view of what's taking place?
3: You know, it doesn't surprise me, but I've always said this from day one. There's the anti-sentiment feeling, but there's also the Canadian dollar. Who's kidding who? It is not an incentive to go across the border and go shopping in the U.S. when that dollar is at $1.40. It just absolutely does not interest many people. If it was at par, believe me, you wouldn't see those deficits. I can tell you that right now.
1: A very good point. CKLW in Windsor is the conversation. The very first day the Gordie Howe Bridge was open, approximately 7,500 vehicles crossed within the first 12 hours. That was the estimate. That's a staggering number. After waiting so long for it to open, I don't think that has anything to do with anti-American sentiment. It's just an opportunity to go and check it out. Cool stuff. Shane Hewitt in the Night Shift, in case you missed it, with Ash Montgomery, with Trudy Mason at CJAD in Montreal, filling in for Elias Makos. The conversation was about youth civic engagement and our kids getting involved.
5: Our organization is a nonpartisan nonprofit, so essentially we help young people become active citizens. So beyond just going out to vote, we know obviously democracy is about so much more than that. So we create fun, practical ways for engaging young people to get involved in their communities, whether it be volunteering, whether it be at the municipal, provincial, or federal level, and just to make sure that they feel like they have a voice.
6: The actions that you'll be, the activities you'll be offering alongside Ariana Grande's concerts in Montreal this week, were they at her suggestion? Did you approach her? Does she know that you're going to be there?
5: I hope she knows that we're going to be there. No, I think she does. Actually, she runs a foundation called the Brighter Days Ahead Foundation, and they're the ones that reached out to us. So it turns out Ariana Grande cares a lot about getting young people out to vote. At her American shows, she works with another organization called Headcount, which does similar work. Her foundation reached out to us, and we were super excited to collaborate. We actually did so in 2019, the last time she came to Montreal. We did something very similar. So, yeah, we're super excited. We're going to be there tonight. We're going to be there for all three shows in Montreal.
6: And what will you be doing?
5: We will have a table set up, so a booth set up. You'll see the Apathy is Boring signage, and essentially all folks will need to do is scan a QR code, and they'll make a pledge to vote in the upcoming Quebec provincial election. They don't have to tell us who they're voting for or anything. It's just to kind of say that they plan on going to vote. And then we're going to be giving away some Ariana Grande-themed merch, so little vote buttons, and we'll just, our staff will be there to chat to people.
1: Trudy Mason sitting in with Elias Makos, having a conversation with Ash Montgomery, getting kids engaged. It's kind of a cool idea, you know? Why not use a little bit of music? Do it. Get plugged in. Ariana Grande has a related organization that does some of that stuff. So what you like to see, it is Good News Tuesday. There's some good news for you. Still to come, Shane Hewitt and the Night Shift. Green flags in dating for all of those of us that are out there single playing the game. Well, what about some green flags to look for when you meet somebody? So often we just talk about the red flags. Is soccer more popular than hockey? Well, some new survey stuff post-World Cup says that could be the case. Uncle Bob's Bits, he's like our soccer correspondent now. That's coming up. And maybe some robots, or is it clones? Next with Chris Abel.
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16: Good evening. I'm Ryan Knowles. Cloudy out there. 22 degrees. Feels like 26 still. Your full forecast is coming up. First, your top stories. Well, a young family in Lanark County say it's been a trying month for them after their home was destroyed by a fire and then their few belongings remaining were later stolen. Tyler and Kimberly Burns say their house is a total loss, but firefighters were able to save some of their family's silver and his collection of antique tractors. The couple stored the items in a shed on their property for safekeeping, but days later, someone broke in and stole everything.
17: Pretty angry, honestly. You pull up to a burned house and you still take that stuff. Pretty wild to me that someone has the audacity to do that. There's just nothing left.
16: For now, the family is staying with relatives, and the community has raised nearly $7,000 to help cover what insurance won't. The cause of the fire is under investigation, and the couple say they are waiting to hear back from OPP to file a police report for the stolen items. Meantime, an Ottawa rideshare driver has been charged with sexual assault after an incident over the weekend. The alleged assault took place on Saturday, and police say there could be other victims in the city. CTV's Dylan Dyson reports.
18: 36-year-old Orleans resident Mohamed LaRousse now facing one count of sexual assault. Police say he drove for multiple ride-sharing apps and are concerned this is not an isolated incident.
19: The male is a driver of both Uber and Lyft. We're just concerned that there may be other victims that haven't reported to police.
18: In a statement to CTV News, a spokesperson for Uber says the reported incident did not happen on the Uber platform, adding, as soon as we were made aware of this incident, we removed the driver's access to the platform and began assisting law enforcement's investigation. Ride-sharing apps such as Uber and Lyft come with a host of tracking features. Ottawa police are encouraging rideshare users to access those features to enhance their safety.
16: In a statement this evening, Lyft said the alleged behavior is unacceptable and the driver has been permanently removed from their platform as well. In other news, as the city of Ottawa surpasses its rainfall record for the month of July, Environment Canada says more is on the way. The capital went over the 250 millimeter mark this afternoon, breaking record totals set in 2017. More than half of that fell on Canada Day, though, with some areas soaked by over 140 millimeters of rain in just 5 hours. Environment Canada is calling for at least another 40 to 50 millimeters over the next 24 hours. The city is encouraging residents to take preventative measures to protect against possible flooding. That includes ensuring sump pumps are working and clearing catch basins. And U.S. President Donald Trump says he doesn't care about updating the trade pact with Canada and Mexico and that he'd rather be independent. Trump making the comments to Fox News today as Canada-U.S. Trade Minister Dominic LeBlanc arrives in Washington for more trade talks this week. CTV's Rachel Aiello has more.
20: Trump made it clear he doesn't really want to renegotiate the trilateral trade pact known on this side of the border as CUSMA.
21: Mexico and Canada need us. We don't need them. The deal is important for them. It's not important for us.
20: This declaration prompting new questions about Canada's ability to get a good deal. This longtime Canada-U.S. relations expert says Trump's latest comments show that this country should be treating this trade war like a war.
22: It's not because you wish to exacerbate the trade war with tit-for-tat retaliation. That's not working. And it's not that you want to, you know, do something dramatic that'll hurt your own economy. But the U.S. has to be convinced that you're willing to. That's, I think, where we are.
16: LeBlanc's trip to Washington comes 3 weeks before Trump's new 50% tariffs on a range of Canadian exports come into effect. It's a new way to join the conversation. Have your say with the CFRA Talkback button on the iHeartRadio app. From the CTV Weather Center, more rain expected to fall overnight, a low of 18 degrees. That rain will continue throughout tomorrow, a risk of thunderstorms in the afternoon too, a high of 19, feeling like 26 with the humidity. And then a mix of sun and clouds Thursday, 40% chance of showers and a high of 27. That is the latest from the CTV Newsroom. I'm Ryan Knowles. 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
1: Shane Hewitt and The Night Shift. It's time for Chris Abel to come in. Good News Tuesday always brings in new tech and new things, but I don't think our first conversation is good news at all. When the AI chats came out originally, I believe it was the Google Gemini chats, if you created a share link to share a conversation or something with a friend, those links were getting indexed by Google and people could search them and find them. ChrisAbel.com, if you want to get Chris connected with Chris, at Real Chris Abel on the socials. Chris, some bad news for our Good News Tuesday to start, bud.
2: If you're somebody that use Claude AI, that specific AI client, which of course is there to be able to help you with productivity, but also, you know, increasingly people have been using AI for more relationship and more personal reasons. So Claude AI, they did introduce a feature similar to what you described, where the idea is that if something really cool happened between you and Claude and you wanted to share that specifically to somebody privately, though, they introduced a new tool so that you could actually sort of copy a section of a conversation that happened, and then Claude would generate a web URL link that you could then share to a friend and say, okay, come check this thing out. And the whole idea was that was supposed to be private. You know what? The horrible nightmare of what was never supposed to happen actually did happen just yesterday. People began to notice that some of these conversations were suddenly being published to the internet. So Claude, when it generated that web URL link for you to share privately, accidentally was also publishing the content publicly. And so on the internet, search engines like Google, like Bing, of course, grabbed that information, added it to their search results, and started to populate the search results. And we are talking about very personal and private sort of interactions that people are having with their AI, things about politics, their personal opinions about politics, but also relationship role playing is what I'm going to say. You, of course, can understand that can mean the whole gambit of really, really intimate things that should be not shared online. This was something that, you know, companies who created Claude promised would never happen. The big red flag for me was the fact that they needed to share it across the internet to share with friends, and that they generated a web URL. Oh, never would I do use a feature like that. But of course, the horrible thing that was promised not to be actually did happen.
1: Well, it is pretty scary stuff, and just to not over dramatize it, but you know when the bosses say you're not allowed to use public AI to do private things with company information? This would be why, because you never know where it's going to go. Like, it's different if it's like, hey, I got to write a note to Chris and I want to tell him he's great and he's awesome and everything else. And here's what I wrote. Help me make it better. Like, okay, fine. But this is not, some of these things are pretty private, pretty secret bits of information. Yeah, Chris?
2: Yes. I mean, we as a society went through a whole growing period where we had to learn not to upload naked photos of ourselves to the internet. Now it's going to be a case of learning not to have private conversations with AI, period. You just shouldn't do it.
1: Hmm. Didn't have naked pictures on my bingo card for this conversation, Chris, but I think it makes sense. Oh, that's good stuff. All right, next on the list, Samsung has come up with the phones. You speculate a little bit that you thought it was going to be great stuff. Does it deliver?
2: It does. So, I mean, what was surprising was they didn't introduce any of the regular phones, the regular smartphones. These were Galaxy smartphones that they unveiled last Wednesday, but they're foldables. So each one has that magic screen that has a hidden secret hinge in it, so the screen itself can fold and unfold. And there's two different styles that Galaxy unveiled. The first was, of course, the Galaxy Fold 8, in which it starts off like a regular smartphone, candy bar shaped, and then like a book, it opens up. And when it opens up, it doubles the size of the screen. You now have a device that actually can work like a tablet. We've seen that with earlier versions of Samsung's folding phones. What's different is this time is they've actually managed to fix it so that you can put one app on the left side of the screen and then have a second app running on the right side of the screen. So from a productivity point of view, it's amazing how you can take the information from one application and add it to another, do all sorts of cool planning for trips and things like that. That, I think, is really productive and amazing. So a very good use of the technology from Samsung.
1: Well, I wonder if you could watch two YouTube videos at once. That'd be fun.
2: And then the second foldable that they put out was the Galaxy Z Flip. Now, the Flip is a very small rectangular phone. It's got screens on both the outside and the inside, which is really great. You can see information without even opening up your phone. But then it opens up like a retro flip phone, which I know has gotten a lot of people very excited because it's really that kind of fun, sociable phone, great for taking selfies. Now, when you're taking a selfie, you can see the image of yourself the camera's taking, but also people outside in the other side of the phone can see the image that's being generated as well. So they can see you lining up the shot. What I like is that when you leave the phone sort of half open and hold it in the palm of your hand and caress it, you can now use it like an old retro handy cam, like a camcorder the old way. And they've added a feature called the fan cam, which is kind of using stabilization, but now the camera and the footage will focus in on one person and one person specifically. So there's a lot of great fun with these camcorders and a lot of great colors. There's a great pink. If you buy the Flip online at Samsung.com, they actually have a different color. There's an awesome green you should check out.
1: Yeah, when I bought a Flip 4, and it was cool because you could kind of create this bespoke version of it. It was kind of neat. You could custom design a little bit. It didn't cost any more than the normal phone, so it's always worth looking at the Samsung website. I can't be the only one, Chris, that's super curious what this does for Apple in September, yeah?
2: Exactly, because we still haven't seen Apple's response to what a folding phone is going to be like. We'll have to check out. We'll see. And again, it's going to be different. This is not the age of Steve Jobs, so I'm not even sure I can predict what their folding phone is going to look like because it's the new Apple that's going to be generating it.
1: Yeah, cool stuff. All right, we've all heard of cloning, like as in cloning the sheep. We've heard of robots on the show because Chris always brings like weird robots. But we're not talking about cloning robots. We're talking about robots cloning humans to be more like us, yeah?
2: So it's a combination of two things. We've talked about humanoid robots, but we've also talked about the effort of being able to preserve an actual living person in a computer form. So the Osbournes, of course, earlier announced that they're generating a hologram of Ozzy Osbourne that will actually be able to continue to tour, that will be able to be capture a lot of his mannerisms and his reality. This is now what's happening is that there's something called the Digital DNA Project down in the States. It's done by a veterans group. And the idea is that when you generate an AI of a living person to kind of duplicate them, they want to be able to load that into a humanoid robot, and a humanoid robot that will actually have very realistic skin, realistic hair. In addition to that, what they want to do is they want to have the ability so that a living person could put on a suit that's called a haptic suit that's got 40 sensors that can record all sorts of biological information about that person, from their vital signs, their heartbeat, for example. And then that information can also be loaded into the humanoid robot. So you'd have a humanoid robot that basically would clone a living person. It would look like them, sound like them, walk like them, have their walking gait, their mannerisms, but also have their heartbeat, have their biological rhythms. If they're a person that has a faster heartbeat or tends to sweat a lot, well, the robot will also match that. So it should feel like the living person, too.
1: I don't know if that's cool or awesome or weird, Chris.
2: I know. So this goes down so many rabbit holes. I mean, their intent is, number one, to preserve somebody after their death. This is what the veterans group is looking at. Others are saying we want to be able to preserve somebody, their legacy, much like the project with Ozzy Osbourne. But also it opens up, chapters that imagine if when you get married somebody, you could ask for your spouse to be able to record all that biological information so that later on, if there's a divorce, you could simply clone that person, your spouse, as a humanoid robot and capture them when they were younger. Like when I first met you, when we first got married, I want to be able to be with that person. So I want to be able to use this technology to do that.
1: Oh my God, that would be, if you could unwind the baggage that comes with that, that would be amazing too. All right, chrisabel.com, K-R-I-S-A-B-E-L, Real Chris Abel on the socials. Thank you, Chris.
2: Hey, no problem.
1: Shane Hewitt and the Night Shift coming up. Speaking of that, we've got relationships and cloning exes. What if you just got it right? That would be all right. Date night is coming up for you. Not red flags to watch out for. A positive spin for Good News Tuesday.

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0: here at @Jen_Kirsch. Tony Tedesco is here. Tedesco Tony, because he likes to think about things backwards. I'm Shane Hewitt, and welcome to the show. I think this is fun. This is a good news, vibey date night tonight. Tony, normally we do like red flags, stay away, alert, alert. But today we're doing green flags. What have you found for you that you notice as a green flag? And I don't mean like maybe in the profile picture on the dating app, she's holding a fish and you're like, I love fish. That's my green flag. What's your green flag?
1: One of mine is how they talk about their ex.
0: Oh.
1: You know, if, you know, you want to learn something about someone, just ask them about their previous relationship. And look, I'm not saying that you should be giving your ex praises, because not all of us had the greatest of relationships. But if they are the type of person to basically go back through a list of all their exes and they all happen to be crazy, toxic, selfish, narcissistic, and entirely responsible for every breakup they've ever had, then maybe it's...
0: Welcome to your future.
1: Yeah, you should pay attention. And so emotionally immature people, I think, do a better job of acknowledging that relationships are complicated and sometimes they don't work out. We weren't right for each other, things like that. Or admit their own mistakes, you know?
0: I love how a green flag is a red flag at the same time. But isn't that the point, though, right? You're just, because your green flags are like, okay, this is going to reveal all the other things, so why not start there? So the green flag being, speak honestly and responsibly about your ex is kind of how I take it. Is that a safe summary, Tom?
1: I think that's safe, yeah. Honestly, okay, and cool. Responsibly. You know, you're taking responsibility for your own part in why it didn't work out. But also you're not putting somebody down, you know?
0: Mm-hmm. Yeah. Well, and that sounds like, you know, it sounds reasonable, in that it's not a complaint session. Okay. Jen Kirsch, green flag for Jen, other than, something along the lines of, I like Cosmos and pretty things, which I would assume would be a,
2: I love that. That's where you go with me. First word that came to me is therapy, and someone who's either done therapy, just the self-awareness, accountability. With therapy comes the ability to not only understand yourself better and cut yourself off or stop yourself before maybe you fall into your own patterns that haven't worked for you in the past, but also gives you an opportunity to hold space for someone else. So therapy, or that sort of self-awareness, the emotionally aware and stable, feels like the biggest green flag for me, followed very closely behind with just keeping your word or being true to your word. Like, I'd rather someone, I'm not a big fan of empty promises, because I'm someone that I can picture the whole thing before it even happens. I get really excited. So the disappointment becomes worse if you said you're going to do something and don't, than if you didn't say it in the first place. I'd rather be pleasantly surprised in that case.
0: Okay. Well, this is interesting. Okay, so then this, I'm having fun with this one, as you can tell. Tony Tedesco, what do you think the green flag you give off is?
2: The silence.
1: The power of a comfortable silence. As you just...
0: It's a tough question, though, isn't it? Because now I'm asking you to acknowledge, like, what is it that you put out there where you're like, this is it for me. The unicorn is going to see this as my green flag.
1: It is... I think between that comfortable silence, because I'm a storyteller, so when I'm out on a date or when I'm out meeting somebody, whether it's first, second, third date, I love to talk. I love to tell stories. I love to talk about my day, my week, my month, my ex, all of that. But being able to also sit quietly with someone or listen to them for a change, that's something that takes work. And I'm comfortable with the idea that I can do that, that I can withdraw just a bit and say, okay, let's just relax. Let's just enjoy this dinner. Let's just enjoy this show or whatever the case may be. And being able to just sit in silence, and especially listening and not performing, that's something that takes a lot of work, especially for someone like me who's so into telling stories and talking.
0: Tony, as he says that, is getting very Italian with his hands.
1: With my hands. I was just thinking the same thing.
0: Jen Kirsch, what green flag do you give off?
2: When you asked Tony, the first thing that came to mind for me is my spontaneity. But what that entails is I am so flexible. I'm very, the word, I guess, which isn't really a word, is like la-di-da. Like, I'm so flexible. I'm not too difficult of a person. If a plan changes, maybe a bit of like a location or a time, I'm willing to go with the punches. But same thing comes up if you're suddenly, our conversation switches to something that it quote unquote shouldn't on a date or when seeing each other, like grief or these different topics. I'm so open-minded to it that I think it creates a sense of safety for other people.
0: Jen Kirsch, okay, so we have a list here that we had found about 7 green flags to look for, which are pretty great. So I'm going to get you to grab the one that jumps out at you for the sake of time, and then we'll get the one that jumps out at Tony from the list of green flags that you think people should know. What's yours?
2: Yeah, I like the one on this list of they apologize like they mean it. I'm great at not holding grudges. I'm not too hard on people, but I just like the understanding that they know at least from my perspective how I felt, and they're at least sorry for their part in whatever the mix up or misunderstanding or quote unquote violence was. I just want to be seen. So apologizing like you mean it allows that. It could be something so, so tiny and minuscule, but a little misunderstanding, even a little text from someone. It doesn't even need to be romantic. It could be whether you're dating from a partner or a friend, when there's sort of some sort of miscommunication, a little like, hey, that must have been uncomfortable for you. I'm sorry that that was the case, and I'll be more mindful in the future. It goes a long way for me.
0: Apologize for the impact, not the intention. That's the secret to apologies in the writing. Okay, Tony, green flag for you on the list that sticks up the most as the most important.
1: The small promise rule I like. Big romantic gestures, that's the word. They're great, but sometimes the small stuff matters, right? Showing up on time, that's so huge. Texting when they say they're going to text, or calling when they say they're going to call. Following up on the smallest of the plan. Anybody can promise all these big things, but when it comes to the small things that create reliability, that you know the person is going to be reliable, that makes the relationship better. It's a huge green flag for me, for sure.
2: It ties into feeling seen as well.
0: Yeah, I'm going to add in my favorite here from the list, which was friendships that have lasted years. That was on this list, too. And I think that's a really good one. Understanding, though, that I don't actually think it's the years, because as we get older, our friends do change. And I think that some of us pretend and fake some of those long-term relationships just because it's easy, because there's a foundation from so long ago. What I would not include in that is it's okay to have friends where you just immediately reminisce about the past, because you're still living in the past. I would say friendships that have lasted, that are active today, in today's world, even if you don't see them all the time. And when you talk about today's things, today's good news, today's bad news, not just like, hey, remember when we went to that party? A friend that's active today, because some of the best friends that we can have can only be 5 years. It can only be 7 years. They don't have to be 20-year friends. And I think it's an amazing look at this. All right, Jen Kirsch, I think it's great. Jen wants to be seen. Tony wants to talk with his hands. And I like all the small things and showing up on time. Good stuff. Date night. Thanks so much.

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10: Uncle Bob's Bits. Sunny Surrey, BC is where we go. Bob Addison is there. Shane Hewitt and The Night Shift. I am in Ottawa. And how's Surrey today?
11: I'm not allowed to talk about the weather. Cloudy.
10: I keep trying to bait you into this.
11: Yeah, no. It's been overcast and rainy, Shane, just how we like it out here.
10: Mm-hmm.
11: It's actually pretty good for some places, but the places that need it most, like up in the Cariboo region of our province, obviously, with rain comes lightning, and with lightning comes more fires. So that's where I was last week. I was up at a place called Sheridan Lake, which is just inside the Cariboo region of our fine province. So,
10: Okay, that's good. Fun trip.
11: Yeah, we had lovely weather, and then all of a sudden Friday rolled in. And sure enough, that, by the way, the Smoke BC smoke map of telling you what the next 36 hours of smoke are going to look like, very accurate last Friday. They said between 5 and 7 it would become that really deep, dark, orangey, it's basically like an ash snowfall. And I've been through it once in 2018, up there. And, I had to cook dinner on, Friday night. And literally, I was trying to shield the barbecue with my body. So I was getting ash all over my back. And then my, very thoughtful niece, Abigail, brought me out a sombrero. So it covered me and the chicken, because we were having.
10: Did you ever just consider closing the lid on the barbecue? I don't know.
11: I did do that too. I of course realized that, hey, there's a lid here. But then I thought, you know, why not a little bit of wildfire char on the chicken that wouldn't hurt either. So
10: It's got that good wood smoke flavor, you know.
11: Oh, delicious! But. The freaky thing was later, so it was really bad. I took some apocalyptic photos. I'll post them. But the freaky thing was when I went to bed, I realized I hadn't covered the barbecue properly, hadn't put the barbecue cover back on. So I went out to do it, and clamoring at the screen door to get into this little front sitting area where my kid was sleeping, the amount of bugs that were just stuck to the door trying to get out of the smoke, I'm assuming. I don't speak bug, of course. But the amount, they were just clamoring. And I, of course, it's the one of the spring-loaded sort of screen doors, so it takes a second to shut. So a bunch of them got in to the point where I said to my son Jackson, I'd like, you're going to go sleep on the couch in the inside because you're going to get just eaten alive right now. But I'm assuming the bugs weren't digging it too much. So the amount of ash on my car the next morning, crazy.
10: Oh, wow. That's a lot. All right. Firesmoke.ca across Canada, too, if you want to get the inside scoop on all that. And their forecasts are quite amazing when they forecast where it's going and what it's going to look like a couple of days from now. It's the technology is just amazing. Or the crystal ball mystical, whatever it might be.
11: Yeah, it's extremely accurate. And, perhaps, our friends down south could look north to one of our websites and see that the smoke is coming instead of blaming us for it.
10: Yeah, well.
11: I did sarcastically respond to some politicians I saw last week, in the States, saying Canada's horrible. And I said, well, why don't you just get some of those windmills your president loves and blow them back at us and blow the smoke back at us?
10: There you go. It's a great idea. Why not? Right? That's all we're doing. It's very good. Bob Addison is here. He's a football fan, and he's found some fake news to share with us.
11: Yeah. Oh, Shane. You know what I smell in addition to smoke around here?
10: Yeah.
11: I smell a Hockey Canada mega summit. I mean, we had one a few years ago, but it wasn't a mega summit. But I found this morning, this tweet, following Canada's impressive World Cup campaign and success as a host nation, a new survey has found that football has overtaken hockey as the country's most popular sport among Canadians aged 18 to 29.
10: Yeah. What survey?
11: Listen, I found it very short notice, but it's probably Mario Canseco or Angus Reid or, you know, all the popular polling people.
10: Yeah, well, that would also be like saying, do you like the NFL, like 2 days after the Super Bowl? And everyone's like, I love the NFL.
11: All right. It's all about timing, obviously. And,
10: clearly.
11: It's done. But I'm not here just to toot the horn of Canada soccer. I'm wearing their shirt right now, actually. But anyway, listen, we couldn't beat Norway for a bronze in the Men's World Championship in May in hockey. We couldn't mm-hmm. beat them. We couldn't mm-hmm. win. We couldn't win gold. Like, I'm surprised we haven't heard about a summit. But listen, hockey's a bougie sport. I believe you've had to pay for hockey seasons for a few years.
10: A couple.
11: It ain't cheap.
10: No, it's not.
11: Elite soccer is not cheap either. Like, there's traveling teams and things like that. They're a big investment. But, you know, I heard some friends of ours, their kid is like 14 now and he's an aspiring goaltender. But it's a, you know, minimum 15 grand investment.
10: Yeah.
11: No, like, I've never had that problem with soccer. You know, junior's not playing at an elite level right now. But, you know, so my in is only for a couple grand right now. But we're going to travel more this year, I think.
10: Oh, very good. Okay, well, I did search it, by the way. It was a survey done 8 days ago, so it would right at the end of the World Cup.
11: Correct.
10: By
11: okay,
10: Soccer
11: good.
10: Canada and Abacus Data. So sorry, like that would be like the hockey after like Toronto wins the Stanley Cup, coming out and going, "Do you love hockey?" and having Hockey Canada come out and say, "Yeah, Canadians love hockey."
11: Well, no, and listen, obviously hockey's not on everybody's mind on July 20th when the survey was taken, so I can understand there might be a what have you remembered lately bias to this, but
10: a little bit.
11: I thought I would hype it. Like, you took all the steam out of the headline from me.
10: Sorry, but I'm standing up for Canada though. I think that actually soccer is an incredibly accessible and widely loved sport around the world, which is great to see it grow and get taken care of in Canada. But if you're going to try to tell me that it's more popular than hockey, I'm sorry. I would like to see more data.
11: Well, okay. Yeah, exactly. By the way, another fun football fact. I know Shane Hewitt's Good News Tuesday is now becoming the home of international football when I'm on the segment. I apologize.
10: It seems to be.
11: That.
10: It's true.
11: But this headline was wonderful today. You know, the president, Gianni Infantino. So he wants to sell stakes now in the World Cup to private investors under a scheme that could earn him tens of millions of dollars.
10: What?
11: So investor discussions held with figures close to the Trump administration.
10: Right.
11: Say sources. And it's now been confirmed Jared Kushner is leading the negotiations. So...
10: So how can you just create a private investment into... Well, you know why? Because F1 does it. F1 is actually a private entity. It's not a...
11: Oh, really?
10: Yeah, yeah, F1 is a media company. Yeah.
11: Yeah, so some people are already got their arms waving around like those crazy things at the car dealerships that fill up
10: there. I love those guys.
11: I don't even know what they're called.
10: I don't know, but I love them.
11: Inflatable guys at the car dealership.
10: Yeah.
11: But, yeah, that's what some people are saying. So all the member associations are just going to go, yeah, this is fine. Yeah, we'll approve that. So
10: Donald Trump basically said, how can I have a piece of this?
11: Totally.
10: I'll make you $100 million if you do it.
11: Yeah. And we'll start by having me linger in the...
10: facing the wrong direction.
11: On the stage with the team that he just saw for the first time 2 hours before. But anyway.
10: Looking backwards at the crowd. Oh, my God.
11: So are you guys aren't smoky over there, are you?
10: No, it's been good here in Ottawa. Yeah,
11: okay,
10: we were a little bit, not like Toronto got, but we were. It's been good. We've been lucky. Yeah.
11: Okay.
10: Well, I'm glad. All right. Thanks for checking in, though.
11: Yeah, well.
10: Appreciate that.
11: I care about you guys out there, kind of.
10: All right. Shane Hewitt and the Night Shift. There you go. That is the Uncle Bob's Bits. Thanks, Bobo.
11: Later.
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1: Three things we learned today, Shane Hewitt and the Night Shift. Good News Tuesday with all kinds of good news on the show today. It's love. I love this day. It's my favorite day of the week. And thank you for all the text messages sharing your good news. 71010, that text line is always open for you. Coming up for you in just a bit, we have more of the show. First, we wanted to center in on these few things that we learned. Just three among many, but all of these conversations are on the podcast as well. So you can grab them there and listen back to them in their full length conversation. If you have a friend that might like them too, feel free to jump in on that and share it with them with that little share button on the iHeart app. What's on your mind? Graham Richardson, Ottawa Bureau Chief for CTV News, was on the show sharing what was on his mind after taking a break from the media, returning back to the news.
2: I was the anchor at CTV Ottawa for many years, and I felt like I wasn't going to do that for the rest of my career. And I always knew I was kind of interested in consulting and that side, you know. And so I did that for a year and a half. And what I found was, and then this opportunity as bureau chief here came up, covering the Carney story, the Trump story. And so it was just sort of an offer I couldn't really refuse that came out of nowhere, to be honest. I wasn't planning on coming back. But anyway, I felt, Shane, like I was it's like coming from the periphery in the consulting world where, you know, you have clients who are interested and sometimes not interested in being in the public eye or trying to get out of the public eye. And then coming back into media, you're in the center of things happening. And it felt very periphery, my interim job, which is not to say it was a bad thing. I enjoyed it. But coming back into media, and the other thing I like about media is you're creating something every single day and then you start again the next day. I've loved that for more than 30 years. So that's kind of what it's been like.
1: Are you in the game? Is it put me back in the game, coach?
2: Yeah.
1: Like, is that what happened?
2: Yeah, it's kind of like that. It feels that way anyway. And look, mainstream media has some problems. I would be the first to admit that. And I think that what I try to do with Vashi, with others here at this great bureau, is as much as I can bring more than 30 years experience and some perspective and some history. And I think that's a valuable thing, because I hear from viewers all the time that there's a bit of lack of context out there in mainstream. And so that's what we try to bring as best we can.
1: Graham Richardson right there, and returning to the media, Ottawa Bureau Chief, CTV News. What's on your mind, Graham Richardson? We talked a lot about what was going on between Canada and the USA, the politics behind it, as he's following it very, very closely. I'm Shane Hewitt. I'm in Ottawa. Ryan O'Donnell is in Calgary. Ryan, we had a conversation with Dr. Mitch about life expectancy. You used to work out. You didn't work out, and then you started going to the gym for a little while. You were feeling pretty good. And does that inspire you to go back to do more?
3: I mean, in a sense, I think it's more just like ensuring that I feel like I'm living a healthy lifestyle. Right now, I hit my step counter every day, thanks in part to having to climb the stairs of my apartment building. But I'm walking a lot. I'm also eating much healthier than I was when I was going to the gym. So right now, I don't really necessarily feel that itch, but I think it's something I'm very aware of, that if it starts to slip, that's the fastest place to go to get, you know, the itch scratched.
1: All right. There we go. The conversation is about life expectancy, VO2 max, testing your oxygen, and that being one of the biggest things that can help you live longer. Here's the conversation with Dr. Mitch.
4: Yeah, so basically for VO2 max, what you do is you run on a treadmill or you ride on a bike and you're hooked up. Your face is on a very tight-fitting mask that measures the amount of oxygen that you take in and the amount of carbon dioxide that you blow out. And then it figures out how much oxygen you're using per kilogram per minute. And that gives you your VO2 max. And a relatively active person will be somewhere in the 40 mLs, 40 milliliters of oxygen per kilogram per minute. An athlete gets up in the 50s and higher. And you can change that, because what it's measuring, now think about it, what is it measuring? You suck in the air, goes to your lungs, gets into the bloodstream, circulates with the blood, goes to the muscles, gets into the muscles, gives them the oxygen, takes back the carbon dioxide, circles around the heart, goes back to the lungs and out again. So it's really an excellent measure of your ability to mobilize stores and get things going in your body, and how well your heart is working, how well your lungs are working, how well your muscles are working. And studies going back at least to 2016 have shown that if you're looking at life, if you're looking at morbidity, the ability to stay healthy and not get sick, if you're looking at mortality, the ability to stay alive and not die, the VO2 max is a fairly good predictor of that, and it makes sense. Think about it. Now, it can't predict if you've, God forbid, developed cancer. It can't predict if you'll have any one of a million other things going on. But it can say, my heart is working okay, my lungs are working okay, my blood vessels are working okay, my muscles. That's a heck of a lot of your body to be working okay.
1: No kidding. Well, if it makes you feel better and it makes you live better, that's where Dr. Mitch says living longer is one thing, but feeling better while you live is equally as important. Shane Hewitt and the Night Shift. Here you go. Three things we learned today. So many. Long list from Donovan Bailey. 30 years since his gold medal, his world record, and so much more. And we talked about parking spots at the grocery store and how to get in the store.
5: It's 30 years, but it's 30 years of being an incredible blessing, and I'm reminded by people every day. So it renews itself every single day.
1: It's quite remarkable, you sports people, how you still kind of live in it after you retire. I mean, I imagine, okay, when I go to the store, Donovan Bailey, I try to find the closest parking stall I can to the front door. Right. I also take the escalator, not the stairs. But I imagine Donovan Bailey, 30 years after winning gold medals and setting world records and all of those things. See, I imagine you parking as far away as you can and running to the front door because that's just your nature. Is that not the case?
5: That would be a no. That'd be a huge no. In fact, I'm going to tell you this. I went to one of these pharmacy places, like Shoppers Drug Mart or Rexall or one of these places. And I pulled into, like, you're funny by saying that. I park far away and then I run. No, the answer is hell no. And no. Right. But I got to tell you this. I pulled up and, we're talking about celebrating a 30th year anniversary, and right beside the front door, right beside the handicap stall, it says parking for 55 and over. And
1: oh,
5: I'm like,
1: no.
5: Man, those old people. And I'm and I'm like, this is crazy. So anyways, I took a photo of it and I sent it to my friend group. And most of the guys are in their 50s. And I'm like, he goes, yeah, dude, that's where you are. And I'm like, but I don't feel that way. I mean, I don't feel that way because I don't look that way. I don't feel that way. I'm exercising and, you know, I try to stay healthy and try to sleep well and hydrate, and all of that. But yeah, it is that space. I'm saying this to tell you that I do not park far away, but I also don't park in the seniors spot either.
1: Donovan Bailey, such a fun conversation. What a fun guy and what an amazing Canadian carrying Canada on his back for 100 meters for gold medals and world records. Pretty cool stuff. The entire conversation, full length of it actually, is on the podcast if you want to grab all of it. Shane Hewitt and the Night Shift on the iHeart app. Great place to get it. All of your favorite podcast apps will have it, but that iHeart app is free for you to download. And it also has live streaming of these stations as well. We'll be right back.

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7: Good evening. I'm Ryan Knowles. Cloudy skies out there. 20 degrees. More rain on the way overnight. Your full forecast is coming up. First, your top stories. Well, after losing their home to a fire this month, a young family near Smiths Falls say thieves have stolen what little they were able to salvage. Firefighters managed to save some possessions from their house before it was destroyed, but days later, those belongings were stolen. CTV's Caitlin Wilson has more.
8: When fire tore through their house in Lanark County on July 3rd, Kimberly and Tyler Burns thought they lost everything.
9: This was supposed to be our home for a while, and now here we are. Starting all over again.
8: And while their house is a total loss, firefighters managed to save family silver and Tyler's collection of antique tractors. The couple stored the items in a shed on their property for safekeeping, or so they thought. Days later, they say someone broke into the shed and stole everything.
9: Pretty angry, honestly.
8: For now, the family is staying with relatives, surrounded by a community that's raised nearly $7,000 to help cover what insurance won't.
10: Very thankful for the community, the friends, the family, the coworkers that have all come together and helped us.
7: The cause of the fire is under investigation, and the couple say they are waiting to hear back from OPP to file a police report for the stolen items. Meantime, Ottawa police are urging rideshare users to make use of in-app safety measures if they ever feel they're in danger. It comes after a 36-year-old driver was charged for an alleged sexual assault on Saturday. Officials say Mohamed LaRousse has made pickups both for Uber and Lyft. OPS Acting Inspector Cameron Graham speaking with CTV News.
11: If you're feeling at any point unsafe during your ride, you can use a functionality of the app to call 911, and that gives you a precise location you can give to a dispatcher.
7: Both Uber and Lyft saying in a statement that they have removed the driver from their platforms and are assisting law enforcement's investigation. LaRousse remains in custody pending a bail hearing on Thursday. In other news, the city of Ottawa is making some major changes to its parking ticket system. It comes ahead of an expected influx of vehicles in the downtown core this fall. Here's CTV's Katie Griffin.
12: Julia McDonald is paying for parking so she doesn't get a ticket.
13: I've gotten a few.
12: Now if you get one, it will be yellow, not white.
13: I could see it being more visible. I mean, a parking ticket's a parking ticket no matter what color it is.
12: That change, one of many, as the city prepares for more vehicles downtown with federal workers required to spend more time in the office. As of September 1st, the fine for parking in a no-parking area in the downtown core will increase from $90 to $135. A no-stopping violation will jump from $130 to $195. You also now have 15 days to pay the early payment fine, up from a week.
7: Residents will also have more time to challenge a parking ticket, up to 15 days, and late fees won't kick in until after 45. And the Ottawa Police Service is set to equip dozens more officers with body-worn cameras by the end of the year. 30 members of the Crisis Intervention Team and designated sergeants on the front line began wearing the cameras last November. The program will expand to another 200 officers by December, with a goal of equipping all frontline officers with the technology by the end of 2027. That will require the service to purchase an additional 850 cameras. The cost of the program, $27 million. It's a new way to join the conversation. Have your say with the CFRA Talkback button on the iHeartRadio app. From the CTV Weather Center, more rain in the forecast overnight, a risk of thunderstorms, low of 18 degrees. Rain will continue throughout tomorrow, a high of 19, feeling like 26 with the humidity. And then mix of sun and clouds on Thursday, 40% chance of showers and a high of 27. That is the latest from the CTV Newsroom. I'm Ryan Knowles. Have a good evening.
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2: Yeah, William Shatner somehow at age 90 finds a way to make himself relevant, get in the news. This is a guy who really, I don't know how he does it, but people love him and he's got a really strong connection on X and all sorts of social media. And so, you know, for the two people out there who don't know who he is, he's probably best known as James Kirk, captain of the USS Enterprise, but he's also a musician, and he's a writer, and he's a television host, and he does all sorts of things. And he has recorded over a dozen albums over the years, including probably the most famous of all the records that he made was in 1968. It was called The Transformed Man, and it featured songs of the day, but done in his very unique style that he has when he delivers stuff. So now he's got a new album out. It's a heavy metal record, and it is him singing, you know, songs that that metalheads would know, and they're given his very specific kind of William Shatner kind of treatment. And he has been booked now not simply to play you know, the album at album launch parties and that kind of thing. He's going to perform at a huge music festival in Chicago. And, this is, it caught my eye for a number of reasons. One of them is that, he sent out and he's, you know, this is tongue in cheek, but he sent out his rider. And, the rider, if you don't know, is part of your contract and it's, you know, asks for things, to have backstage. And normally it's like, make sure there's bottles of water for everybody and make sure that there's, you know, cantaloupe and whatever else it might be, that there's food backstage. His, rider, is a little bit more, specific. So it says that the Riot Fest, which is the name of the, festival that he is playing at, must, rename a boat in honor of William Shatner so he can become a captain of a ship again. There has to be one prominently displayed Riot Fest billboard with William Shatner's face and the face of one lucky fan somewhere in the city. A classic Chicago food item is to be named in tribute to William Shatner. He wants to co-anchor the weather outside with Chicago's most beloved meteorologist. He wants to sing Take Me Out to the Ball Game at a Chicago baseball game. Riot Fest must provide fire breathers, as many as possible, an intro video created by the band Gwar. And if you know the band Gwar, you know that they are, they give, to call them over the top is an understatement. And, the golf cart that would drive him around, between whatever his dressing room is and where it is, to the stage has to be replaced by a DeLorean. And it goes on and on and on. And most of it is just, you know, having a little bit of fun, with the Riot Fest people. But, I think it's hilarious. And I think that he's, I just looked it up, he's 95 years old. And, you know, this is a guy who's not really messing around here. Like the show will be whatever the show is, but it won't be because he doesn't have great musicians. He has, Phil Sousen, formerly of Ozzy Osbourne and Billy Idol's band on bass, a guy called Marcus Nand, who's a flamenco, guitarist, who's the musical director. Britt Lightning of the glam metal band Vixen is on guitar. Fred Aching, a touring musician and member of Power Flow, is on drums. And they're going to be reimagining songs from Shatner's back catalog and previewing new material from the upcoming heavy metal album. And so that's what William Shatner, beloved son of Montreal, is up to these days.
1: Well, I wish he would relax a little bit and, you know, and actually do something in his old age.
2: Yeah, I know. I interviewed him around, he was 91 or 92 or something, and he was just so full of, like, energy and life, and he was funny, and I enjoy him.
1: So are you going to tell us the name of the band, Richard?
2: The name of the band? Well, it's just the William Shatner Band, as far as I can tell right now.
1: Well, there was the swear word that was on the Instagram.
2: Yes. Well, okay, so...
1: I was trying to bait you into that one, Richard. Yeah, I'm sorry. That wasn't very nice.
2: They're spelling it... Let me just say this. It ends in E-R-S, and the first letter is an F, but they're replacing that with an asterisk, and there are some other letters in between.
1: I tried. Oh my goodness. All right. Speaking of famous folks, Ryan Gosling is on your list of things to talk about too, except not, in his old age doing amazing things. He's haunted by his past.
2: Yeah. So another great Canadian, Ryan Gosling. If you remember the poster for the movie La La Land, which is 10 years old this year,
1: there's no way La La Land's 10 years old.
2: It's 10 years old.
1: Fake news.
2: And he and Emma Stone are on the poster and they're dancing. And he apparently, when they were doing this photo shoot, insisted on having his hand kind of extended and completely flat. And when you see the picture, you'll know what I mean. It's the arm that he's got lifted up in the air, probably his right arm up in the air. And it has haunted him ever since he saw these posters in movie theaters. He's always hated the placement of his hand. So now it's the 10th anniversary, and he's decided that they're going to fix the hand in the movie posters and the whatever it is, the Blu-ray cover and that kind of thing. So for 10 years, he said that when he thought of that photo shoot, when he had put his hand in this position, he said, everyone told me it wasn't cool. I was sure that it was cooler. And then he saw the results and, it wasn't so cool. So 10 years later, he gets to put his mind at ease and finally fix that picture.
1: So the uncool one is where his hand is kind of scoopy versus it's pointy now. Is that the difference?
2: No, the pointy is the uncool one.
1: Really? And the scoopy one is the new one?
2: Yeah.
1: Oh, apparently I don't know style or dance because I would have thought this, I don't know. That's weird. Of all the things
2: you can look
1: it
2: up and judge for yourself. I know, right?
1: Yeah. You know what he called it? I because you brought up the picture, I see a quote here. It says, it just killed the energy that way. I call it La La Hand.
2: That's funny.
1: Oh, good stuff. All right, Richard Crose is here, richardcrose.ca. We have time for another little quick one here. Where do you want to go? Christopher Nolan?
2: Yeah, Christopher Nolan. Everyone's talking about him and The Odyssey. So he's got a lot of rules about being on set. You know, don't sit down in between takes, no cell phones. And he really hates Uggs. The Australian boots that I didn't think were all the rage now. I mean, a number of years ago, everybody had a pair of Uggs. But he has said that he forbade stars like Anne Hathaway from wearing Uggs on the Odyssey set because he says that when, you know, you wear something like these fuzzy sheepskin boots, that it takes you right out of the work that you're doing. So he says, I want to stay in the moment. I want my actors to stay in the moment. For me, the Ugg boots are a signifier of modernity, absurd though that is. So he refuses to allow people, you know, to have things, as particularly when he's filming a story that's 2,700 years old, that would automatically be related to the present day. I think it's kind of an interesting rule, being that they're on a film set. There's lights, there's cameras, there's all sorts of stuff that is from the modern era, but Ugg boots are apparently a bridge too far for him.
1: Well, and they're actors. They're supposed to be able to bridge that gap. That's kind of the gig, you know? Yeah. Mugs, by the way, it's mugs. Uggs are more like, this, the clogs and stuff are far more popular versus the boots, just to get your fashion up to date, Richard.
2: Well, thank you.
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1: Whatever you do, don't ask me which one's my favorite. Uncover Up, How to Think Clearly in the Age of Conspiracies. Over the last chunk of time, so generous they have been. Dr. Lee Kunla and Nathan Radke, authors of this book, Summer 2026. It's out. And we've included on all the podcast links to the Amazon link anyway, if you want to go there, because that was quick and easy to do it. And they're both here now to talk about conspiracies. And which one of them is a little bit crazier? Nathan, you have an answer for that?
2: Yes, I think it's Lee. Unless Lee doesn't exist, in which case it's probably me.
1: No, so definitely you then. See, but we were worried that it was both you, always. But now it turns out that you're both in the same room, so a little less snuffleupagus. Lee, conspiracies in a book.
3: Yes.
1: You guys work together, right? Like, you guys teach these classes. You're very comfortable with each other. Whose idea was it? Was this like over a nice big stein of beer? Like, how did this come about?
3: Well,

0: You're right. So we've been working together for, goodness, I don't even like to think how long it's actually been, certainly over a decade. And the original idea for the course was Nathan's, and it was a really great way of, this is being a bit unfair, but almost tricking students into learning because it met the students where they were at. And it really talked to them about, you know, how to think about stuff that they're talking about with their families, with their friends, that they're engaged in. And then we were teaching this course together. We developed other courses together. Then we started a podcast, and we've been doing that for almost a decade as well. And out of that grew the book. And at this point, I can't tell you whose idea it was. I don't even know which ideas are mine anymore and which are just Nathan's ideas that at some point I've absorbed. Yeah, we have one mind, and we both share it occasionally. To the point where even when our colleagues see us, they you know, refer to each other as the other half. I've just seen your other half walk past. So this is really a piece of collaboration that comes out of, 10 years of experience of researching and teaching this stuff.
1: So, Nathan, you guys kind of bring stories. Like, if I brought the same story to you and say we talked about Area 51, you both would talk about the same information pieces, but you also would talk about it differently. So when there's the two of you teaching and the two of you on the book, what's the difference that perspectives or angles that just by nature between you and Lee?
2: Well, I mean, perspective is everything. And what's great
1: about...
2: And
1: also nothing at all.
2: And also nothing, because there is no reality. But one of the nice things about having somebody like Lee to work with is that, I mean, we're human beings. We've got frailties. But when there's two of us, I mean, obviously there's twice the amount of frailties, but also that we can sometimes balance each other out. Where I'm weak, he can be stronger, where he's, you know, and vice versa. For example, I do remember the exact moment we planned out the book. It was on a 9-hour drive to an American Air Force base where Lee and I were going down to try to find, to track down the great 1950s flying saucer that was built in Malton, Ontario.
1: See, now I don't know what to believe anymore with you guys.
0: All of that really happened.
2: That's 100% true. Every bit of that is completely true.
0: Yeah,
1: you never know.
0: That was a 9-hour drive. We did talk a lot about many things.
1: Mm-hmm. Okay, let's talk about the book then. Okay, so if it's the enticement of bringing students in to learn about how these things happen, and you guys do choose topics that are sort of in the popular culture, conspiracies topics, misinformation bits, whatever, that becomes enticing, I think, for students to go, oh, yeah, I want to learn more about the birds or the pigeons or robots or whatever. And then... But then you kind of get into it. You're like, okay, well, how does this happen? And what is the actual information on that story? And by the way, did you know this one was true? And you kind of dig into that way when it comes to the students. When it comes to the book, Lee, what's the difference in the book?
0: I guess we do a lot of the same stuff. It's just when we have students, we have 3 hours a week to talk to them and to take it in whichever direction they want to go. I guess the book is a lot more honed. The book is really the stories that resonated most with our students. It has a bit more theory built into it as well, where we kind of say, look, this is a thinker that we relied on to kind of help us understand for ourselves this concept, which makes this phenomenon easier to understand. And I guess that would be the main difference between the book and the class. The thing is, the book came out of our experience with students, and it came out of the experience with the podcast. So I think there's more similarity than difference, but this is definitely meant for a very broad audience as well. We try very hard. I mean, of course, also when we're teaching, but we are not condescending professors who have all the answers. These are stories that we struggled with, that we were trying to use as illustrative, and things that we've also discovered in the years of research that we've been doing.
1: Well, that's my favorite part with both of you, is that you will admit that, oh yeah, this is where I get sucked in, like just by your nature, right? So that part's, I think, generally kind of cool. Nathan, do you have a favorite, at least that's in the book, like a favorite thing that you feel like people can really access the notions? Do you have a favorite story?
2: Well, I mean, there's so many. It's wild to think. Lee and I have been looking at conspiracy theories now for ages and ages. It's strange to think there was a time before this would take over both of our lives. This book is kind of the book. I mean, we wrote it. It's almost like this is the book we wish we had when we started doing this. Because when we started investigating conspiracy theory, it was actually a bit of a fight with administration at our school that this was an important thing that needed to be talked about. Of course, that's no longer an issue. At this point, I mean, unfortunately, in some ways, conspiracy theory has become extremely front burner. And so my favorite stories in the book are anything that sort of points out the strangeness that, for example, Shane, you and I have talked about over the years about how, you know, where reality sometimes is even stranger than fiction. And it's so important to be able to hold on to our critical thinking skills when we're dealing with these really, really strange and sometimes dangerous matters. So I think my personal favorite chapter might be the chapter that I have on cattle mutilation.
1: Hmm. I'll just throw that out there.
2: Of course. That's everybody's favorite topic.
1: Yeah. Lee, do you have a favorite?
0: Well, for me, a lot of the stories that I find really compelling are ones that, for example, I was just reviewing it actually just before we went on. I was reminded of a story about how I got sucked into a moral panic. And it was about the Momo challenge that kind of took over the internet in 2018, 2019. And I, at that time, had a daughter who was at school, and she came home super upset about this thing that was happening where there was a video, apparently there was a video floating around telling children to self-harm. And then there were newspaper reports suggesting that this was in fact happening, that kids were being influenced by this video and that they were doing, you know, that they were harming themselves. And I got so angry, as you could well imagine, and organized with other parents. And it turns out I got suckered into a hoax, which was there to basically demonstrate how reactive parents like me are and how uncritical we are also sometimes when we are confronted with something that we really care about, you know, like my daughter's safety. And so those kinds of stories where I have skin in the game, where okay, look, this happened to me, so I get why somebody else might be freaking out about something else in the news. I find those kinds of stories really, for me, certainly very engaging. And also ones that help me understand the world that we're living in right now, to understand that, oh, this story that seems really bizarre actually was part of a disinformation campaign that has its roots in the Cold War. And if you understand that, then the conspiracy makes a lot more sense than it does when you just kind of encounter it without the historical context. So any of the disinformation stories that are in there, I also find those really fascinating.
1: All right, so Nathan Radke is here. Lee Kunla is here as well. Uncover Up is the podcast, and we have these conversations every Wednesday. As the capitalist in the room, I will tell you that I look forward to the Balderdash-style board game that should come out with this. Speaking of educating young people, is that and then think about it. Like, you would, because the conspiracies are always changing, you have to do updates. You have to buy your Uncover Up update of the year to update all the storylines. Like, this is a real opportunity here. But what we need to talk about next is the emotional part. And I think that we can dig into that emotional, that trap, like Lee just said, that he got caught in. We're going to come back with more with Lee Kunla, Nathan Radke. Uncover Up, the book, is out summer 2026. Shane Hewitt in the Night Shift.
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1: Uncover Up, the podcast, is available for you always. 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And the book, The Uncover Up, How to Think Clearly in the Age of Conspiracies, you can go shop for it online and grab it. Labor of hard work. We've waited for months for it. Lee, you must be excited that it's out, finally.
0: I'm super excited. I'm sitting right here with an advanced copy of it, leafing through it. I can't believe that these are my words. Yeah.
1: Yeah. Very cool. Nathan's got his behind it. Is yours a hard copy back there?
2: No, it's just in really, really good shape because I haven't opened it yet.
1: Oh, very good. Like, is this your first book that each of you have written, or have you written other books?
2: Oh, we haven't written a book together. I've written some other things, a book on ethics and some other stuff on conspiracy theory. But no, this is the one that we've been working on basically for 15 years. And we are extremely grateful that it's coming out, and we're really excited that it's going to be, you know, shared with Canada and the United States, and being translated into Japanese and going to the Japanese market.
1: How cool is that?
0: Yeah, that's really cool.
1: Yeah. That's amazing. You got to have all the copies, I would say. Nathan Lee, before we took that break there, he had said about how he got sucked in, you know, once just being a dad. Tell me about how the emotions really is. It's the leak of the leaky boat when it comes to our confidence to deal with things.
2: Yeah, no, absolutely. We tend to believe things for emotional reasons, and then only afterwards do we kind of assemble some kind of rationale for those beliefs. We always lead with emotions first. And this is something that we've encountered in our time with students, and also, of course, because we've been teaching this for so long, just sort of people that we meet at parties or when we're doing media stuff or when we're doing field work. Like, I have seen, unfortunately, I've seen the damage that belief can do. Historically, of course, there's lots of examples of this. What happens when an incorrect belief sweeps through society as part of, say, a moral panic, and then scapegoats emerge, and then people are punished for it. But on an individual level, I've seen this as well, and this is part of the reason why we wrote the book. So many people approach us, and they ask for advice on how to deal with a loved one that they have who has gotten too deep into conspiracy theory, and perhaps the wrong ones, and perhaps they're being manipulated. And so part of the reason why we wanted to write this is in an attempt to try to start answering that very complicated question, what can you do when somebody that you care about gets too into conspiracy beliefs? And the best route is always through understanding. So each one of the chapters in the book is about an idea or a concept that's helpful to understand conspiracy thinking.
1: It's a pretty slippery slope, Lee. A very fine line between critical thinking and then buying into all of it, right? Because we as humans, we have this nature of validating. And as soon as we're curious and then we get curious and our curiosity gets validated, we often stop. And Nathan can probably correct me on this because, you know, he loves this stuff. But there is that saying of the teach a kid what a bird is called and they'll never look at the bird the same again. What the name of the bird. So the minute that you name it, you stop analyzing it and trying to figure it out.
2: Oh, I like that. I haven't heard that before. I'm going to start using that.
1: It's fantastic. Lee, but to that point, though, is that it is a fine line between being critical and being curious, and then all of a sudden you just stop, and there's a validation part, you're in.
3: Yeah, you're absolutely right. And that's not just something that happens in other people, in just our students, in people who don't know. This is, I think, a kind of a human condition, as it were, trying to navigate between too much skepticism and too much gullibility. You need to believe in some things. If you don't believe in anything, then the world has no anchor points and nothing makes any sense. And you can't be too skeptical because, of course, then if you don't believe in anything, then how are you going to even go to the store? And is it even there? And how would one go there? You want to try and thread that needle. And I don't think that it's a one and done kind of thing. I think this is a lifelong project. And as Nathan was saying, this is the kind of book that we wanted. We wanted it not just as students of conspiracy theories, but as teachers of conspiracy theories. You know, how do we navigate between different kind of claims about the world, how much we should take from them, how much we should believe in them, and then how much we should also rein in that belief, but in a productive way. And it's not the kind of thing that I feel like I am ever going to be an expert at. It's because, as I said, you know, earlier, I can look back in my own life and I could see all these times when I fell for ideas that didn't make sense or that were unthought out or unresearched enough. I guess if there's one thing that makes me different from an earlier version of myself is that I'm more okay with changing my mind and also being self-critical in that process. I kind of go into any belief system now thinking, yeah, you know, it's maybe mostly true, but maybe also not. And so I'm less, I guess, invested as hard as I would have been without having done this kind of work.
1: The word guy says actuality is a big word. Versus reality. Jiddu Krishnamurti, the phrase is quoted most often as, the day you teach the child the name of the bird, the child will never see that bird again.
3: Wow, okay.
1: Now, Nathan, you and I met through mostly philosophical conversation. I mean, as you dig into, you know, conspiracy theories, I think I've learned over time that the philosophical belief sets and learning and curiosity very much intersects into everything that you guys talk about with the conspiracies, because it's almost like the word that comes to mind is just wonder, and there's so much wonder.
2: Well, that philosophical attitude is one of the things that can protect us. Mm. I mean, Lee was talking about uncertainty. The thing is, we need to be skeptical. We need to be suspicious sometimes. But what we have to avoid at all costs is just lapsing into paranoia. Because as soon as you have become paranoid, then the noise overwhelms you and you are no longer to hear, you're no longer able to hear anything. And that's when things can go very, very wrong for people. And so in a sense, this book, it's kind of a self-defense guide. We're out here in this very, very strange world at a very, very strange time. And some of the concepts that we talk about in this book are designed almost like a little bit of mental self-defense, so that when we encounter very poor ideas, when we encounter very dangerous ideas, we can recognize them as those and deal with them. And when we encounter other people who have them, maybe we can find ways to talk to them about those ideas without becoming confrontational, without just becoming adversaries. And we are able to stay in community with those people that we care about, even when our ideas are different.
1: Uncover up the how to think clearly in the stage of conspiracies. The book is long awaited, and we're very excited for it. Dr. Lee Kundla, Nathan Radke. Now I'm going to ask you the same question, because normally when I do this, it's with couples. And so I'm treating you like, since you are work husbands.
2: Yeah, it's true.
1: I'm going to treat it like I did with Doctors John and Julie Gottman. So there, it's a compliment already. What is the other person best at? You're both, because you guys, they're both amazing at relationships. That's their study. They're married. They've been together forever. The Gottmans, look it up. I know that Nathan is a big fan. Lee, I'm sure you are too. But I asked them, what's the other person best at, since you both do the same thing? So, Nathan, you get to go first. What's Lee best at?
2: I mean, he's so many things. It's hard to even limit it to one thing. But I will say that Lee is extremely good at rigor. When you're dealing with the absurd, sometimes the temptation is just to fly off into absurdity. But what Lee does extremely well is that he approaches the absurd with a kind of academic rigor, which is able to cut through some of the bizarre nonsense and find the truth even within the strangest of lies.
1: All right, Dr. Lee Kundla, what is the best thing that Nathan Radke does?
3: Well, that's very complimentary of Nathan. I'm very glad you asked that question. It's never been asked before, as far as I know.
1: Oh, good.
3: One of the things that he is great at that I notice, especially because I'm not good at it, is he is very good at taking complex information and putting it in a way that everybody's going to understand. And that is a skill that is absolutely critical for teaching. And it is a skill that is, you know, it is very undervalued, I think, given how important this kind of communication strategy is. He is able to take, you know, some complex Cold War weird bizarreness and then find the essence of what it is that you want to know in that and tell a story or put it in a pithy way. See, if he had been answering this question, it would have been three
2: words. Much shorter.
3: It would have been over. It would have been, he would have been done already. He would have walked home. So he is extremely good at that.
1: Very good. I think this is fantastic. Nathan Radke, Dr. Lee Kundla, congratulations. You did it.
3: Thanks so much.
1: Very good. See, they even speak the same thing at the same time. Uncover Up, How to Think Clearly in the Age of Conspiracies. You can support the guys. Look for it all your favorite places online. It's black with yellow and pretty fantastic.
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1: It's the Tony Chapman Show, coming soon to your streaming services. Tony Chapman is here. Hey, brother.
2: How's life today?
1: Life is great today. I do love life, and it feels pretty great. Took a little time. Watch a show, kick back, relax, and we're going to talk about shows. When is Chatter That Matters podcast going to end up on Netflix with all these fancy sets that these fancy podcasts have?
2: We should. I should get a fancy set and I do envy the Howard Stern and the Joe Rogan, because they, even if they're not, well, actually Stern always asks great questions, but even if they're not asking great questions, they look good.
1: They look good. That's what it is today. The rich get richer, Tony. If you got the successful podcast people that have the budgets and the very few that actually make money at it, they get picked up by places like Netflix and, cause they just only want the best. No decision paralysis here.
2: Yeah. And then, if the bigger you are, the bigger the guest, and the things becomes a prophecy, which is really how, and I think you said it right, that the gauntlet of, my podcast is Chatter That Matters is in the top half of 1%. People, well, that's amazing. Oh yeah, but I share that space with 1,600,000 podcasts.
1: Yeah.
2: The 16,000 podcasts in the top half of 1%. That's how many podcasts there are.
1: Yeah. And
2: competition,
1: successful.
2: Yet there's a finite amount of time. If you spend 5 hours a week listening to podcasts, you're competing. It's almost like the chocolate bar business. For years, everybody wanted to launch a new chocolate bar. I go, the average person has their three favorite chocolate bars. They don't buy them all the time because they know it's an indulgence. So when they do buy, they're going to want to buy the chocolate bar they love the most. And then every once in a while, they'll try something new. So if you're coming out with a chocolate bar, you better find a compelling reason for them to move off their shortlist and move you on. And that's first step. And then the second step is, how are you going to knock somebody else off? Mm. What's your chocolate bars on your shortlist?
1: I like a good Mars bar.
2: Yeah.
1: Coffee crisp. I like the coffee crisp at Halloween because they're like bite size and I eat them sideways. I find that to be deeply satisfying. Snickers is probably my travel bar. I am 100% bought into the, if you're hungry, get a Snickers, campaign.
2: Yeah. So the Mars bar and Snickers is owned by the same company. It's the same molds. And they built it. The Wonder Bar, it was built by Caramilk, was all this product that ended up on the floor. Not the floor, but after making the chocolate, there was all this stuff left over and they were going to throw it out and somebody put it together and created a Wonder Bar.
1: Wow.
2: I happen to be the Cadbury eggs, I love.
1: Oh, I do love that. I miss the size of them. Yeah. With the tin foil, but I don't miss the tin foil getting stuck to it.
2: Yeah, there's the cream eggs. I like the little eggs that come in the bag.
1: Oh, they're like the mini eggs.
2: Yeah, mini eggs. I'm really a fan of those. And
1: do you balance, like, even though they taste the same, different colors at the same time?
2: Yeah.
1: Yeah, me too.
2: Yeah.
1: Wild.
2: I try to eat one at a time and let it melt in your mouth, but it.
1: Oh, you can't do two. You got to do two, one in each side of your mouth.
2: And the price of it is crazy now.
1: Yeah.
2: Like, it's like $2.40, and I think you get seven eggs. So
1: I get the knockoff kind. Like, cause who actually makes the Easter? Cadbury makes the mini eggs, right? And yeah. I think Hershey makes like a knockoff kind you can get at Bulk Barn.
2: Yeah.
1: Yeah. I'll go buy those ones. All right. The reason why we're here is, revenue and earnings on streaming services. And I've said, how far we've come to just to unwind it all. When the sales pitch was, you should stream for $7 a month. You can save on your $100 cable bill. Everything you're ever going to want to watch. And then now we've got seven of them and we subscribe so we never stop paying. And by the way, now there's ads. You have to pay more if you want to get out of the ad tier. And now we're back to ads. So basically all we've done is we allowed streaming services to piggyback on telecom companies for free. Just imagine like some courier grabbing on the back of a FedEx truck to deliver packages, and the government did terrible things to not even protect the internet companies for that one. And then now they've killed the other businesses off. Everything's on streaming, including the original cable shows. And now, by the way, you're still watching ads again. So aren't we suckers, Tony?
2: Yeah, it's quite something. When Netflix announced their earnings and they were poked at for subscriber growth, they're poked at for second seasons not succeeding, so whether they're great at content, and they turned up and said, yeah, but this year we're gonna have $3 billion in revenue from advertising, and then everybody just stopped in the trash because this was an experiment about a year and a half ago. What is Netflix doing for that? More live events for for advertising. And the second thing is they have data on you. They know what you like, how often you turn it off halfway through. They know if you come back to the show. They know when they recommend other shows what you like. And all of that data is of immense value to advertisers. So once again, as you excrete data, they fertilize it and sell it back to you in the form of advertising and hopefully the products you buy with it. So it is a vicious circle, and yet we're paying for it through the nose unless you want to have your streaming with no advertising.
1: Fitness, I had Fit for Less, which was a biweekly payment, pretty cheap. Pretty good place. Like, you got the basics. It wasn't pretty, but you got the basics for a really good price. The catch is that when you sign up, you pay a sign up fee, which is expensive, like $50 or $80 or whatever. Then originally I was paying $11 every 2 weeks. I think now I was paying $15, so it's gone up substantially. And then when you cancel, there's still two more payments that come out. You have to give 30 days notice on canceling, and you cannot cancel online. You have to go into a location to cancel, and you cannot cancel on the self-help kiosk, as far as I know. At least when I asked, that's what I was told. You have to wait for the person to be there, but because they're only staffed with certain hours of the day and you have access all the time, you can't always cancel. So to your point,
2: but you can sign up any time of the day.
1: You can sign up at a push of a button, done.
2: Yeah. And I think this is what the pushback is going to be. It's because we're all looking at these subscriptions. I think if there ever was an app that came out and said, geez, you know, let's play Price is Right. How much do you think you're spending a month on subscriptions? I would imagine that we'd underestimate it by 30 or 40%.
1: Oh, absolutely. I mean, and banking apps have taken it on. It's staggering to think, though, we just follow along. Like, we don't push back. Yeah. I mean, there are people who kept their home phones and, like, old copper home phones until the point where they're like, yeah, by the way, this needs to go away now. And I kind of admire them for doing it. Like the same people who had the cable boxes or the satellite TV channels and the old school PVR, DVR kind of thing. Like we don't actually even PVR anything anymore. And one of the things that's I found most amazing is that even with some of the TV shows that you subscribe to, some of them when you pause it, it'll like resume watching, but some of them no. If you watch it in real time, there's no going back. Like you can go back after it's done. But you can't go back while it's still on. So some of the technology even fails us for the basics.
2: The world is changing, and not always for the better. And I think you said it, that Canadian consumers have lost their voice.
1: Yeah.
2: You know,
1: how do we get it back?
2: I think it's getting people back to the middle ground and not taking off all the social media is so good at getting you your confirmation bias and your perceptions into beliefs. That they keep you over there, and they don't, and you don't wander back in the middle and just talk to the average person saying, how much are you paying? How much am I paying?
1: Yeah.
2: Like I have to believe I've got Apple and Google have my photographs.
1: Yeah.
2: I don't want either one of them to have my photographs. I don't need 18,000 pictures.
1: Yeah. I have your photographs.
2: Yeah, but I take a picture and the next thing you know, it's up in the cloud.
1: No, I have a copy of all your photographs. It's quite telling. I
2: appreciate it.
1: Yeah, I'll take care of it for you, but don't worry. It's just $19.95 a month and I won't reveal them to anyone else online.
2: I appreciate it. It's a fair deal.
1: ChatterThatMatters.ca for Tony Chapman and the podcast. Thank you, brother.
2: All right. Have a great one.
0: You've heard the chaos. 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
11: I don't care. I mean, I don't really
3: want to.
4: Why some insist Canada needs a new negotiating strategy, and how the two countries put politics aside to play ball. What the billionaire CEO of one of Canada's richest companies said about revamping how Canadians vote that has him under fire.
6: What we're seeing is a return to the kind of 19th century plutocracy.
4: And how a man used to saving others survived his own death-defying wound.
9: I just slipped on some rocks. It was just kind of a freak thing.
4: How he got off a mountain and to a hospital with a hiking pole impaled in his body. A
9: couple inches the other way and this would be a different story.
10: CTV National News with Omar Sachedina.
4: Good evening. A baseball diamond in Washington became the scene of sporting diplomacy tonight. Canada's ambassador to the U.S. throwing the first pitch in a field that also included the Canada-U.S. trade minister. It was part of a Canada-U.S. Friendship Day as the Toronto Blue Jays took on the Washington Nationals, the team that originally played out of Montreal as the Expos until they relocated. The game followed a day of meetings in the U.S. Capitol for the Canadian delegation, who isn't coming back home with any home runs on a trade deal. In fact, the U.S. president came out swinging again today. CTV's Washington Bureau Chief Joy Malvin starts us off.
11: In spite of trade tensions that delayed Gordie Howe Bridge and threats of the 51st state, there is one thing Canadians and Americans can agree on, and that's baseball. Throwing out the first pitch, Canada's new U.S. ambassador thrust into the thick of things. The embassy promoting this cross-border matchup between the Blue Jays and Washington Nationals as a goodwill friendship game.
12: It's a big week for the Canadian government down here, negotiating with their counterparts. So we sometimes have to look beyond some of the headlines and see that we've been at this together for a long time.
11: Canada's top trade minister on the field. You could call this baseball diplomacy, a celebration of two nations who share a love of the game.
13: Relations are a little strained right now between Canada and the U.S., and so we need events like this just to get together on a human, personal level.
11: Fans scooped up an exclusive Canada-U.S. friendship hat with a nod to the Nationals' Montreal Expos connection, meaningful to fans like the Halperns, keeping the spirit alive.
14: I think baseball transverses all borders and keeps us all friends, so that's why we're here.
15: I blame a lot of it, honestly, on Trump trying to hold power, but also on a lot of people for completely forgetting how much we both rely on each other as countries. I mean, we're neighbors and we rely on each other for so much.
11: Neighbors who are having a tough time of it.
16: Who do you blame?
17: Trump. The administration, it's just crazy right now. So it's hard to be here in the States right now and dealing with this tension.
11: Even with a rain delay and storm clouds ahead, at least for a few hours of play tonight.
17: Baseball's always healing.
11: One can only hope. Joy Malvin, CTV News, Washington.
4: Well, baseball may be healing, but the pain coming from the trade tensions is persisting. And as CTV's Rachel Aiello reports, that has some questioning whether Canada needs to shift tactics.
18: So the USMCA, are you looking to update that?
3: I don't care. I mean, I don't really want to.
19: U.S. President Donald Trump said it plainly today. He doesn't really want to renegotiate the trilateral trade pact with Canada and Mexico.
3: Here's the thing. Mexico and Canada need us. We don't need them. The deal is important for them. It's not important for us.
19: This declaration prompting new questions about Canada's ability to get the Americans to make a deal.
20: We haven't seen the intensity that a government that is focused on its interests should be bringing to our own North American contact.
19: Canada-U.S. Trade Minister Dominic LeBlanc and this country's chief trade negotiator are back down in D.C. this week, but won't say who they're meeting with.
20: I think he owes our country some transparency.
19: This longtime Canada-U.S. relations expert says Trump's latest comments show that this country should be treating this trade war like a war.
21: It's not because you wish to exacerbate the trade war with tit-for-tat retaliation. That's not working. And it's not that you want to, you know, do something dramatic that'll hurt your own economy. But the U.S. has to be convinced that you're willing to. That's, I think, where we are.
19: With just 3 weeks left before Trump hits a range of Canadian exports with 50% tariffs, new data indicates the prolonged unpredictability has already taken a bite out of business investment.
1: Holding back on business investments today, whether it's investing in machinery and equipment, R&D, or people, means delayed in future growth, in wages and productivity later on. And so with all this uncertainty, it's really starting to affect our long-term competitiveness.
19: LeBlanc's office will still not say how long Canada's negotiating team plans to be in Washington. Asked to respond to Trump saying the U.S. doesn't need Canada, the minister's spokesperson said, quote, "We will not comment on that." Omar.
16: All right, Rachel, thank you. The U.S. military says it has intercepted multiple ballistic missiles fired by Iran in an attempted surprise attack on U.S. forces in the Middle East. It comes a day after Donald Trump halted U.S. strikes on Iran. To Japan now, where dramatic pictures are emerging tonight of the devastation from a powerful 6.8 earthquake that has killed at least 13 people on Kyushu Island, Japan's second most populated. Panicked shoppers at the supermarket scrambled for safety as the ground started shaking. A nearby mall collapsed, sparking a frantic search for survivors. The damage, as you can see, is clearly extensive. Homes wrecked, a shrine caved in, roads buckled, and thousands left without power. A punishing heat wave is in the forecast for France and Spain, with no rain in the forecast as wildfires continue to chew through large parts of both countries. Drone footage in central Spain shows flames closing in on towns and villages. The intense heat wave is expected to last until Sunday. Meanwhile, crews in France are gearing up for another tough fight near the city of Bordeaux, with scorching 40-degree temperatures peaking tomorrow. The wildfire situation is also intensifying in the BC community of Clinton, as more than 140 active fires are burning in the province. Fires forcing the evacuation of the village and surrounding communities burned overnight, and now severe thunderstorms are in the forecast. A yellow thunderstorm alert is in effect for parts of the Cariboo, and smoke continues to impact air quality across the province. The Prime Minister has been briefed about developments in the case of the Canadian woman accused of spying on NATO at its Central Military Command Center in Belgium. The suspect was denied bail today. CTV's senior correspondent Judy Trin tells us why.
22: The NATO agency responsible for carrying out military operations has been infiltrated by an alleged spy posing as an intern. The female suspect was denied bail by a Belgian court. The woman worked at the Supreme Headquarters of Allied Powers Europe, or SHAPE. She's a Canadian citizen of Chinese descent.
23: She's a potential windfall in terms of intelligence, if they can get her talking.
22: Dan Stanton, a former CSIS officer, says the deliberate disclosure of the spy's ethnicity sends a message to the foreign power she's working for.
23: This type of operation probably started years ago. It was probably seeding operation to get this person the status, position them right so that they could penetrate NATO. There's probably a lot of work, a lot of investment, let's say, in Chinese intelligence on this. And so this is a way of getting the message back, well, we caught one.
22: SHAPE takes 35 interns a year. NATO relies on member nations to screen its applicants. The public safety minister says the vetting process of CSIS and the RCMP is being reviewed, and the federal government is looking into other places where she worked while she lived in Canada.
24: As a country, we will continue to investigate the processes we have and the security screening.
22: Belgian authorities have not said what country the woman is suspected of spying for or what criminal organization she allegedly belongs to. But the Canadian suspect will have 24 hours to decide if she will appeal the court's decision to keep her behind bars.
0: Omar.
16: All right, Judy, thank you. Two men have been found guilty in the murder of Canadian entrepreneur Danielle Langlois in Dominica. The pioneer in digital animation from Montreal was living in the Caribbean country with his partner, Dominique Marchand. In December 2023, the couple was found dead in a burnt-out car near a resort they owned. One of the men convicted was in a long-standing legal dispute with Langlois over the use of a public road to access the resort. Back in this country, police in Ontario's Halton region say they have made the largest human trafficking bust in the force's history, and that one of the alleged victims tipped them off.
2: Thanks to her incredible courage, what ensued was a large-scale, 10-month, multi-jurisdiction investigation that uncovered an additional 11 victims who were subjected to commercial sexual exploitation over an extended period of time.
5: For the last 10 months, our investigators have been working around the clock to dismantle a coordinated human trafficking network responsible for exploiting female victims in the commercial sex trade within Ontario and Canada.
16: Police revealed the results of Project Troubadour today, saying there are likely more victims. Nine people now face a total of 85 charges. West of Toronto, police are dealing with extortion, organized crime, and a dramatic rise in gun violence, which has nearly doubled in a year. CTV senior correspondent Adrian Gobriel on what law enforcement is doing about it.
7: As screams of terror and the echo of gunshots reverberate through communities across the country, public alarm and concern is rising. While a Statistics Canada report released this month shows that both non-violent and violent crime is down across the country on a per capita basis, there are still pockets of violence plaguing Canadian communities. In Peel Region west of Toronto, the number of shootings has nearly doubled in the first 6 months of this year when compared to the same period in 2025. The number of home invasions that peaked during the first 6 months of 2024 dropped last year but have remained persistent so far in 2026.
8: 5:30 in the morning, I hear this big smash. I'm like, okay, I'm getting broken into.
7: Sam McDaddy calls Peel Region home. His company is the official real estate brokerage of the Toronto Raptors. He's using his voice as a community leader to share his story.
8: And there's seven people with guns, so I was like, yeah, this is pretty serious.
7: In July of 2023, McDaddy was asleep in his home in Mississauga, Ontario, when in the blink of an eye, he became a home invasion victim.
8: Very frightening.
7: The criminals grabbed his car keys and smashed through his gate as they fled. A year and a half later, McDaddy found himself the victim of another violent crime.
8: I get in the car. All of a sudden, the door opens. Two young guys, get out, give us the keys. So a carjacking.
7: CTV News sat down one-on-one with Peel Region's Deputy Chief of Police.
25: Our shooting numbers are up this year. The reason for that increase is absolutely connected to extortions and also organized crime and the international drug trade.
7: While admitting the challenges with guns and gangs, the deputy chief also believes that social media is exacerbating the public's fear.
25: The way that we consume information about our community has changed. So very quickly, one incident becomes everybody's reality.
7: Though the lived experience of McDaddy that resulted in him purchasing two police-trained guard dogs has left him feeling unsafe.
8: And now this is twice now in 2 years. I mean, what's this country become? Like, this isn't the Canada we signed up for.
25: How our people feel in our community and the fact that they need to feel safe is as important as them statistically being safe. We are absolutely in this fight with our community together.
26: Police here reiterate their belief that the new abilities that will be at their disposal to track digital evidence through Bill C-22 and their ability to keep people behind bars for longer through Bill C-14 will keep communities here in Peel Region and across the country safer. Adrian Gobriel, CTV News, Mississauga, Ontario.
16: Coming up,
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16: The surprising underwater discovery that caught the attention of police in Montreal. Plus, how this man survived a trek with a terrifying injury.
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15: CEO of Shopify, one of Canada's richest companies, is facing severe backlash over comments.

0: CTV News reached out for comment. The federal government just made it easier for more Canadians to renew their passports online. Ottawa has removed the cap on online spots for eligible Canadians. Applicants can expect to receive the new document in 20 business days. It applies to adults who are 16 years of age or older when their last passport was issued, and the previous passport must have been received within the last 15 years. Now to an unusual and alarming discovery in a Montreal waterway. Two magnet fishermen pulled up a 3D printed gun. CTV Quebec Bureau Chief Geneviève Beauchemin on why their catch is attracting attention.
1: A search for sunken treasures in this river led two Montrealers to a worrisome find that triggered a police investigation. Frédéric Hardy and Julie Tessier are magnet anglers, a hobby they love. And last Tuesday, they pulled up a partly 3D printed handgun.
2: It looked like a printed handgun because everything was plastic for the handle.
1: This is a rare find in Quebec, and it was made a stone's throw from one of Montreal's most notorious prisons, Bordeaux. Now, the anglers flagged the gun to police, and officers had, well, a lot of questions.
2: They can do still background on it. They can do anything except for finding fingerprints, anything, because it's been in the water for too long. And it was jammed, too. There was no bullets, at least.
1: 3D printed guns are growing concern in Canada. Seizures of these largely untraceable handguns shot up in 2022.
2: As soon as you reach the height you want to live it, let it go.
1: Now, magnet fishing is growing in popularity worldwide, with powerful magnets and heavy-duty ropes pulling up anything from coins to scrap metal. And that helps clean up rivers and lakes of the metal debris. The two Montreal anglers, Tessier and Hardy, have a popular YouTube channel to show off their finds. They've made fascinating discoveries before, including knives, other weapons, and old artifacts.
2: We got what we call a little railroad spike. This one is pretty deteriorated, probably 80 years old.
1: And they'll continue to fish around for submerged riches and for other treasures lurking below the surface. Geneviève Beauchemin, CTV News, Montreal.
0: A nurse who specializes in treating traumatic wounds is crediting his medical training for surviving a terrifying fall.
3: A couple inches the other way and this would be a different story.
0: David Cifaldi and his friends were climbing the tallest mountain in Montana when all of a sudden...
3: I just slipped on some rocks. It was just kind of a freak thing. As I rolled over, I noticed one of my trekking poles laying on the ground. And as I kind of set up, I realized that the other one was stuck in my side.
0: But his friend says David was still conscious.
4: He was still talking. He was still breathing. There was not a pool of blood.
0: With the pole still impaled in his body, David made the 16-kilometer trek back down, which took more than 6 hours, as his friends guided him and used a satellite to contact search and rescue, who waited for him to take him to hospital, where the pole was safely removed.
3: I feel very lucky. I feel very fortunate. Very, very blessed to have good friends, good people that helped me.
0: Incredible. Still ahead, how a new tool is helping farmers with an age-old problem.
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6: Weeds. CTV's Maria Saru on the risks and rewards.
7: From above, it might look like a routine pass through a field, but this tractor isn't spraying weeds, it's zapping them.
8: It sparks joy. It's just another tool in our toolbox when we're trying to take an integrated approach to weed management.
7: It's called the Weed Zapper, and it's being tested in PEI fields. It won't replace chemical control, so farmers will still need traditional spraying or cultivation programs. It can serve as a second swipe for weeds that survive or resist herbicides, and it offers an organic option.
8: So these plants weren't zapped, but these ones were zapped. This is where we would have hit it with a burr, and then this is wilted, so it's just going to slowly wilt more and more.
7: But the current doesn't always distinguish a weed from a crop.
9: The weeds should be about 15 to 20 centimeters taller than the crop plants, sort of at minimum, because the machine is pretty lethal on vegetation in general.
7: Dry conditions bring another risk, fire. That's a concern after drought hit PEI and much of the Maritimes last year. Researchers avoid parched fields, check burn bans, and keep a fire extinguisher on hand.
8: I wouldn't go over top of a field of wheat or barley that's starting to dry down, even if the weeds are moist, because it has a chance to go to the barley and then set fire.
7: Electric weeding tools are more common in the U.S. and South America, but interest has been picking up among Canadian producers. Some units can cost more than $100,000, but farmers can share the investment and buy fewer herbicides as prices rise.
9: It might take 10 years, but you will eventually, when you're just driving through a rural area, you will look twice and say, what the heck is that big gray thing on the back of that tractor?
7: The Weed Zapper will be tested on PEI potato fields in the coming weeks, with more research on other kinds of vegetables in the next 2 years. Maria Saru, CTV News, Harrington, Prince Edward Island.
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6: Maude Lewis's paintings are celebrated around the world, and now a new gallery in her hometown is honoring her work. Here's CTV's Paul Hollingsworth.
22: When this art gallery first opened in June, the operators made a splash with their first exhibit.
23: We knew we wanted to start with a big one.
22: These Maude Lewis paintings are on display until September. It's the second biggest showcase of Lewis's folk art. Many of these paintings represent her early work, using bright colors to capture winter scenes, farm animals, and flowers. There are also many of Lewis's postcards, which she sold door to door for 5 cents each.
23: They're smaller, they're more detailed, they're more personal.
22: These paintings depict Lewis's perspective of life in southwestern Nova Scotia in the mid-20th century.
23: It represents artistically the nature of the community.
22: The gallery is already a major tourism draw, attracting people from across Canada and around the world.
24: It's honest. That's what I'm really thinking. Like, what you see is what you get.
22: Lewis, who died in 1970, lived in poverty and with rheumatoid arthritis. She only gained recognition for her art later in life. Today, many of her paintings are worth tens of thousands of dollars.
24: Every one of her paintings brings joy to everyone. Everybody smiles. They speak to all audiences, young and old.
22: These 74 pieces of art offer a celebration of the life and legacy of Maude Lewis and her importance to this community. Lewis was born in the Yarmouth area and later moved to a tiny house in Marshalltown, Nova Scotia.
24: That's why the exhibit is called Maude Comes Home. Maude's coming home.
22: A fitting location to celebrate the world-famous paintings of Maude Lewis. Paul Hollingsworth, CTV News, Yarmouth, Nova Scotia.
6: And that's a snapshot of this Tuesday for all of us at CTV National News. 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

0: Good evening, and thank you for joining us. Stefan is away tonight. We begin with a story of a young family in Lenoir County that's sharing their story tonight. After losing their home in a fire earlier this month, they are now dealing with another devastating blow after thieves stole what little the family was able to salvage. CTV's Caitlin Wilson starts us off.
1: You can see right here, this is the
2: garage door.
3: When fire tore through their house in Lenoir County on July 3rd, Kimberly and Tyler Burns thought they lost everything.
4: This was supposed to be our, you know, our home for a while and live here for a bit. Now here we are. We're starting all over again.
3: Kimberly says that morning started like any other.
1: I woke up at 7 a.m. with the two boys, went to go to the vet, and I got the call at 8:40 and said the house was on fire.
4: It's an absolute mess.
3: Tyler says by the time he arrived, the garage was engulfed in flames, with the fire quickly spreading across the roof.
4: I was coming from Smith Falls, which is behind us, and you could just see the smoke. A lot of the big problem is their propane tank here. They blew off and just fed the fire.
3: And while their house is a total loss, firefighters managed to save some of their belongings, including family silver and Tyler's collection of antique tractors.
1: Boys' room was hardly touched because I had the door closed. So we were able to, you know, salvage those off of the shelves up top.
3: The couple stored the items in a shed on their property for safekeeping, or so they thought.
4: We had everything stuck in this crib.
3: Just days later, they say someone broke into the shed and stole everything.
4: Pretty angry, honestly. Like, why would anyone do that?
3: For now, the family is staying with relatives, surrounded by a community that's raised nearly $7,000 to help cover what insurance won't.
1: Very, very thankful for the community, the friends, the family, the coworkers that have all come together and helped us, for sure.
3: They're hoping the few pieces that survived the fire can still find their way home as they begin the long journey of rebuilding.
4: There's just nothing left.
3: Caitlin Wilson, CTV News.
0: An Ottawa rideshare driver is facing a charge of sexual assault after an incident over the weekend, and police say there could be other victims in the city. CTV's Dylan Dyson has the details.
5: They show up to your location with just a couple taps on your phone, but Ottawa police say one rideshare driver is now facing an assault charge.
6: On July 25th, we were made aware of a situation, and the Ottawa Police Sexual Assault Unit conducted an investigation. And after that investigation, they charged and arrested a 36-year-old male for one count of sexual assault.
5: The alleged incident happened Saturday while the suspect was working as a rideshare driver. 36-year-old Orleans resident Mohamed LaRousse now facing one count of sexual assault. Police say he drove for multiple ride-sharing apps and are concerned this is not an isolated incident.
6: The male is a driver of both Uber and Lyft. We're just concerned that there may be other victims that haven't reported to police.
5: In a statement to CTV News, a spokesperson for Uber says the reported incident did not happen on the Uber platform, adding, as soon as we were made aware of this incident, we removed the driver's access to the platform and began assisting law enforcement's investigation. Ride-sharing apps such as Uber and Lyft come with a host of tracking features. Rideshare user Anique Grenier says she prefers that to a traditional taxi.
7: I have no problem with it because I can keep track of like their route and everything else. I actually feel more secure with them in an Uber or a Lyft versus a taxi.
5: Ottawa police are encouraging rideshare users to access those features to enhance their safety.
6: If you're feeling at any point unsafe during your ride, you can use a functionality of the app to call 911, and that gives you a precise location you can give to a dispatcher.
5: Dylan Dyson, CTV News.
0: A wet day here in the nation's capital looked like it was going to be quite a bit worse. There was a special weather advisory in place from Environment Canada calling for up to 100 millimeters of rain, but we did not get that as we take our first check on the weather forecast to Jackie.
1: All right, take a look at our overnight lows now. Getting down to about 17 degrees. There is the risk of thunderstorm as well moving through and showers. We could see an additional 10 millimeters of rain in the overnight hours. As far as daytime highs, it will be 23, but yeah, we are likely going to see an additional 15 to 25 millimeters of rain moving through. Keeping a very close eye on this. For now, a special weather statement has been lifted here for the Ottawa region, but it doesn't mean we are escaping the rain. 7 a.m. for tomorrow could start off with just cloudy skies, but it will be in the later part of that afternoon, just after lunch, that we could see this weather system rolling in, and between 1 and 5 p.m. is when we could see the heaviest of the rainfall moving through. We'll have these details in for you and more in just a bit.
0: The Ottawa Police Service is said to equip dozens of additional officers with body-worn cameras by the end of the year. 30 members of the crisis intervention team and designated sergeants on the front line began wearing the cameras last November. The program will expand to another 200 officers by December, with a goal of equipping all frontline officers with the technology by the end of 2027. That will require the service to purchase an additional 850 cameras. The cost of the program is $27 million. And police in Gatineau are investigating a daytime shooting. It happened at around 10:40 this morning in the Hull sector around Rue Dallaire des Ormeaux. When officers arrived on scene, they found someone suffering from injuries. The victim was taken to hospital and a suspect was arrested. Police say there is no threat to public safety. Here in Ottawa, police are reporting an uptick in the number of stunt driving charges so far this year. 389 people have been charged with stunt driving. That is an increase of 12% compared to the same period last year. A stunt driving charge comes with a 30-day license suspension, and the vehicle is also impounded for 2 weeks. Well, from the color of your ticket to how long you have to pay the fine, the city is making some major changes to its parking ticket system. It comes ahead of an expected influx of vehicles in the downtown core this fall, with federal public servants back at the office 4 days a week. Here's CTV's Katie Griffin.
2: Julia McDonald is paying for parking so she doesn't get a ticket.
8: I've gotten a few.
2: Now, if you get one, it will be yellow, not white.
8: I could see it being more visible. I mean, a parking ticket is a parking ticket no matter what color it is.
9: I don't care. Not a big deal one way or the other.
2: That change, one of many, as the city prepares for more vehicles downtown, with federal workers required to spend more time in the office. As of September 1st, the fine for parking in a no-parking area in the downtown core will increase from $90 to $135. A no-stopping violation will jump from $130 to $195.
10: When I come down and I can't find parking and I find a spot that I think I can park and I get a ticket for it, that's gonna suck. Like, $200 is how much I'm charging to do a plumbing job here.
8: There you go.
10: So if I get a ticket for $200, I just came down here for no reason. You know what I mean?
11: There's major parking issues already downtown, and we add in, you know, people going back to work and putting that stress on them, trying to figure stuff out. I think they need to have a better transition plan rather than targeting that right away.
2: You also now have 15 days to pay the early payment fine, up from a week.
11: Excellent idea, because I feel that often it's a money grab, and it's very frustrating when you don't pay it right away and all of a sudden it jumps to this exorbitant amount.
2: Katie Griffin, CTV News.
0: Well, turning now to the latest on the wildfire situation in northern Ontario. More than 150 fires are burning, including the largest in the province's history. That massive fire has been dubbed Thunder Bay 36. It covers an area of more than 3,000 square kilometers. Recent rainfall has helped to slow the fire, but officials say it remains out of control. At least 22 other fires are also considered out of control. Additional crews from Alberta have arrived to help with the firefighting effort. And a new study finds a Canadian family of four will pay more than $21,000 for public health care this year. The study, conducted by the Fraser Institute, finds health costs have increased 2.3 times faster than the cost of food, 1.7 times as fast as the average income since 1997, and 1.5 times faster than the cost of housing. The study notes many Canadians are not aware of the cost of health care because the system is funded by general government revenue rather than a specific tax. Well, despite the cost of many groceries staying steady or even dropping this month, the price of protein is on the rise. New data released by the Agri-Food Analytics Lab at Dalhousie University found prices in the meat and fish category increased by 6.5%, adding nearly $6 to the average grocery bill. The biggest jump was in the price of bacon, which increased nearly 29%, followed by Atlantic salmon at 26%. However, the price of chicken breast was down nearly 27%.
12: My parents tried this place in Gatineau, and they said it was some of the best donuts they ever had, so we've been waiting for this place to open since.
0: Coming up, we'll bring you to Ottawa's newest donut shop, a popular Quebec chain now open here, and it's already attracting a ton of customers.
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0: Here's a live look through our Centennial Glass Sky Cam. It's 22 degrees out there right now, and officially it is the wettest July in Ottawa's history. About 250 millimeters of rain has fallen so far this month, surpassing the previous recorded high that was at the Ottawa airport, set in 2017. A popular Quebec donut chain is now open in Ottawa. Homies, it's called Homer's in Quebec, serves up fresh homemade donuts with tons of flavors and lots of toppings. 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
28: The pepperoni
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25: There's even a pizza donut.
3: Well, I can't do a story about donuts without trying a donut. Ian, what do we have here?
27: We have the cannoli donut, which is one of my favorite, or our signature Homer's donut.
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27: Definitely.
3: Cheers.
27: Cheers.
4: Oh, they're delicious. 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
8: 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We drove 30 minutes to get here.
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0: Bit of a nice day for some comfort food as well, with the rain falling in parts of the city. Another look at the weather forecast. Jackie.
29: Let's get a snapshot of what we can anticipate for tomorrow. A lot of the weather system is focused in the eastern part of the region. So around the Cornwall area, the winds are going to carry this over towards the Ottawa area. And this will likely be not at 7 a.m. where we could still see a little bit of cloud cover. It'll be closer to just past the noon hour. So this is the weather system that we are paying close attention to that could bring heavy rainfall between 15 and 25 millimeters of rain. It should be continuing on until just after 5 p.m. We might see a little bit of a break, but then we could see spouts of light rain moving through well into the overnight for our Thursday. Now, taking a look at what we could expect temperature-wise, about 18, perhaps 19 degrees. There's some forecasting that we could make it to 20 degrees, but again, it's going to be much cooler than what we have seen for the remainder of the week and what we will continue to see. So tonight's lows across eastern Ontario, 17, 18 degrees, so fairly cool. Those Humidex levels still fairly high. It will feel closer to about 28, 29, regardless of those temperatures really going to be forecasted to 18, 19 degrees. Now, after Thursday, let's take a closer look. We might see bouts of rain concentrated around the Cornwall area in the early part of our Thursday, but for the most part, we are looking at mainly clear skies. There might be slight chances that we could see isolated showers rolling through, but it is going to start off the weekend very nicely because, yeah, we are going to see some sunshine moving in for our Friday, 28 the anticipated daytime high, cloud cover for our Saturday, and as we see, so Sunday, Monday, Tuesday, we could see the return of some rain moving in.
0: As of today, an expanded online passport renewal service is available to all eligible Canadians. Applicants must have an address in Canada and be older than 16 when they got their last passport. They must also have received it within the last 15 years. Anyone applying will still need to get a passport photo taken or submit a digital copy. The most recent version of the online renewal service had a daily cap of 2,000 applications. The federal government says people should receive their new passports within 20 days and be able to track its progress in real time.
30: We love our waterfront. If you expand the airport, it will wreck it.
0: The battle between Toronto and this province over Billy Bishop Airport continues after the federal government rejects the proposed expansion. We'll have those details straight ahead.
31: This is the moment you become queen.
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0: Chelsea Transpo riders are getting a chance to provide feedback and concerns about the city's transit system. OC Transpo hosting 5 customer information sessions over the next 4 weeks. General Manager Rick Leary and staff will be available to answer questions and listen to people's concerns. It comes as the city prepares for an influx of public servants and students on buses and on the O train this fall. There is a plan to accommodate higher ridership, including increasing LRT frequency and adding new express bus trips. The first info session was held tonight at Jean Pigott Place at City Hall. The next is on August 11th at the Nepean Sportsplex. There will be a virtual session on Zoom on August 13th. There will also be one at the Bob McQuarrie Recreation Complex in Orleans on August 19th. The final one will be on August 25th in Kanata. Well, just days after the federal government rejected plans to expand Billy Bishop Airport, Toronto's mayor is calling on the province to repeal the bill that gave it the city's share of Billy Bishop Airport. But it appears the province is unwilling to return control. CTV's Queen's Park Bureau Chief Siobhan Morris reports.
1: After the federal government shut down a pitch to grow Toronto's Island Airport to accommodate jets.
2: No, we have no intention to repeal.
1: Ontario's transportation minister is shutting down an ask from Toronto's mayor to pull back the bill that puts Ontario in the decision mix on Billy Bishop and gives the Ford government control of some waterfront properties.
3: If the answer is a no, why do you want a local park and local beaches? Like, it's always belonged to the city of Toronto.
1: Ottawa's rejection of a bigger Billy Bishop came after more than 87,000 responses in public consultation.
3: We love our waterfront. If you expand the airport, it will wreck it. Air quality and noise and congestion, all of that will just make life not very comfortable.
1: Minister Sarkaria sees the feedback a different way.
2: We've seen the federal government here listen to a small French group in Toronto.
1: He says the federally controlled Port Authority will still develop a formal proposal.
2: The province will continue to push forward on a modernization of this airport because it's the right thing to do and it makes sense and from an economic perspective.
1: CTV political analyst Scott Reed sees Ottawa's timing as no accident, with Mark Carney's Liberals trying to hang on to Beaches East York.
4: They took it off the table on a Friday night in the middle of the summer, 2 days before they called the by-election. So I think they're laying their cards on the table about what drove this decision and where their thinking is coming from.
1: That by-election is set for August 31st.
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6: The walk is a tribute to my freedom-seeking ancestors that came into Canada via the Underground Railroad.
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0: A Windsor man is walking his way home all the way from Ottawa. He's doing so in recognition of Emancipation Day, when slaves across the British Empire were given their freedom. CTV's Jerry Dewan has more on the message he wants to share with current and future generations.
19: It's a one-month, 750-kilometer trek from Ottawa to Windsor.
6: We started a 750-kilometer walk on July 1st, Canada Day, that will conclude on August 1st, Emancipation Day. The walk is a tribute to my freedom-seeking ancestors that came into Canada via the Underground Railroad.
19: The Slavery Abolition Act came into law August 1st, 1834, freeing 800,000 enslaved people throughout the British colonies. Travis says his 750 for Peace Walk isn't only about the past, it's about building a better future for young people.
6: To help raise awareness and help youth outreach initiatives do some fundraising. So we're supporting back home the Windsor Youth Center and the Sandwich Teen Action Group.
19: He says he's been encouraged by the number of people who celebrate his mission to honor the significance of the Abolition Act and who want to support him, like Jeff in Zora Township, who biked alongside for over an hour just to keep him company.
6: Sometimes we find ourselves in these silos where we're really beginning to think or believe that, you know, our back's against the wall, people are divided, you know, we're eating like this diet of division and division and division. But small towns, bigger towns, there are wonderful, kind, supportive people out there.
19: Travis is being supported throughout his journey by his wife, Nina Soto.
20: Get these down. Good. Don't burn your ears.
19: Travis says his goal is to do a walk like this one every year for 10 years.
6: On every province, and we're going to service different youth organizations every year.
19: Travis has been averaging about 25 kilometers a day and says for the most part he's feeling good, but admits his back has been tightening up. He looks forward to returning home on Saturday. Jerry Dewan, CTV News.
21: Black lives matter, black history matters, and black history is Canadian history, and we need to honor that.
0: Coming up, history in the making. A notable achievement gets marked with a commemoration of a park.
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0: Centennial Glass Sky Cam. It is 22 degrees. Time now for a final look at the weather forecast. Back to Jackie.
1: Taking a look up at our wake-up weather tomorrow, 18, 19 degrees is what we are anticipating. Yes, there is a chance of showers rolling in, but again, with the winds moving, this could change. We are likely going to see the heaviest part of the rain moving through in the afternoon, so between 1 and 5 p.m. That's at 15 to 25 millimeters of rain moving through. We are seeing a daytime high of 19 degrees, one of the coolest days that we could expect for the week. Temperatures will start to bump up 27, 28 degrees. Lots of sunshine in store, though, for our Friday as we kick off the long weekend.
0: Well, finally for us tonight, a notable achievement and a name still seen in many places across Ottawa. This park, located at 612 Besserer, will now be known as Herbert and Estelle Brown Park. The commemorative naming goes to a couple that called Ottawa home for decades. Originally from Jamaica, they moved in the 60s and worked hard to build what we now know as Brown's Dry Cleaners. Their story is one that showcases what's possible and continues to make their family and this city proud.
2: I really feel overwhelmed by all of this. I just think of my grandparents and my parents and how hard they struggled, not even thinking that any day they would have any recognition except for their family, but for the city to recognize them. It's just so amazing.
3: You know, there is no other park in the city of Ottawa which bears the name of a black family. They were such pioneers in the Ottawa area. They were entrepreneurs. I don't think there's a ward in the city that didn't have a Brown's Cleaners at one point.
4: And much beloved.
0: The mayor and several other dignitaries, including from embassies, were in attendance, and the wet weather certainly was not enough to keep people from coming out or smiling about this Simply Ottawa moment. A beautiful park and well named for sure, well deserved. That is CTV News for this Tuesday, July 28th. Thank you so much for sharing some of your time with us tonight. Have a good one.
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1: Welcome back. I'm Graham Richardson sitting in for Vashi on this Tuesday. I hope you had a good start to the week. This story really stood out, got a lot of attention yesterday. The burnout rate for ER physicians in that study by the Canadian Medical Association Journal. If you missed it, it's all over the place yesterday. Emergency physician burnout remains high. Half the respondents reducing their work hours, 10% leaving the profession. Some of the results that every Canadian should be paying attention to, the report says, burnout is a response to chronic emotional and interpersonal stressors experienced in work. It's measured through the dimensions of emotional exhaustion, depersonalization, a sense of decreased personal accomplishment. And this report finding, you know, a trend here in all the anecdotes that we've been reporting on and everybody's been reporting on in our medical system. It's very, very troubling. One of the areas of interest for World Education Services, if you don't know them, they do accreditation for professional immigrants who are attempting to come to Canada, is identifying areas where immigrants can be of value to the Canadian economy. And at the top of the list is often the healthcare system. Shamira Madani from West joins us now. Shamira, thanks for coming on.
2: Thank you for inviting me, Graham.
1: When you saw these results yesterday and over the last couple of days, what did you think about what first came to mind for you?
2: But what immediately came to mind for me, Graham, is that we already have internationally educated individuals here to support our very passionate and committed doctors. ER doctors are facing burnout and other healthcare professionals. You know, our healthcare system is under tremendous strain. We're all being impacted. And, you know, Graham, we know that 6.5 million people in Canada don't have a family doctor. And in Ontario, that's about 15% of the population. And the shortages are expected to grow. And yet, we have at the very same time internationally educated doctors, nurses, and other healthcare professionals who are already here and ready to contribute, but many remain on the sidelines. So that was my immediate thought, is why aren't we leveraging those individuals who came here to support us in this crisis?
1: You and I have talked about this before, that the Uber driver, ex-doctor, ex-nurse, is it a myth or is it real from your perspective?
2: Totally real. I mean, every single Uber ride that I take, every person there is a professional. They're either in STEM, engineer, many, many healthcare professionals, and they're driving Ubers or cabs or doing retail work because they aren't able to practice their qualifications. Just too many barriers that we put in place that are unnecessary. These are experienced individuals.
1: We often hear about funding and money and investment, and that's clearly an issue here in targeting areas of the healthcare system. But it seems to me that you talk a lot about it not just being that. It is in many cases internal professional issues with accreditation from existing regulators, non-government.
2: It's a combination of things, Graham. It isn't just the internal issues. Mm. It's very much around streamlining and better aligning licensing pathways. You know, basically from the federal government who recruits these individuals to individuals when they come to our provinces, what are the pathways so that we don't make them repeat what they've learned in their home country, or you go from one province to another and the barriers are different. And so really we need to have, you know, information that's clear and better alignment and licensing processes, federal to provincial, each province, and then the licensing bodies. And that's already starting, but a lot more and a lot faster.
1: How difficult is it, whether you're a doctor or a registered nurse or someone in a profession in the healthcare system that we are in dire need of, regardless of where you're coming from, How difficult is it to get that accreditation and work in this country in the field that you've been trained in?
2: So we know that it is difficult because individuals tell us how long it's taking, how expensive it is. They use their relevancy, and we hear from the healthcare system they need these individuals. But the issue is that we don't have coherent data. We need a clearer picture of where international educated health professionals are, where are the roadblocks, and we also need to know from the healthcare system where the barriers, because we know we need internationally educated to support us in the northern and rural, but the licensing gets really complicated. So in my mind, we need to have a very coherent, proactive approach to gather data in one place, the federal government, working with the provinces to get the data, and then look at actually where the barriers are, and then having very practical solutions in terms of moving forward.
1: I would think that many Canadians, though, are comfortable with a high standard in Canada for those who have been trained elsewhere to be able to practice here, let's say doctors and nurses. Is that a fair statement? Is that a fair characterization for what the system does? Or is it simply putting barriers into place that don't make a lot of sense?
2: Well, many of the barriers don't make sense to me. If you have doctors and nurses who basically studied and worked in other countries where they already had their licenses, they got points for their language skills and experience. And when they come here, why would we be starting from scratch to basically test the language again, test the experience? What is the faster way of basically understanding what they already bring and do it in a way that gives them the information quickly so that wherever there are gaps, they're fine because they basically meet the standards. They just need to demonstrate that quickly in a cost-effective manner. We can't be bringing people here and then letting them just, you know, wait and wait to see if they're going to be able to practice.
1: Right. Is there a simple reason why that, what you describe, is not happening? Why it's taking so long?
2: It's because you have different groups putting in different policies and practices, and we basically then have to have individuals shopping around to see where they need to start, what the gaps are, how to fill those gaps, etc. That's one of the biggest challenges. And my message is really clear, Graham. The talent is already here. The opportunity is to unlock this by making sure that you have the right people, decision makers around the table to look at our current systems, building partnerships, and creating pathways that allow people to basically start and finish the process quickly so they can start contributing. And so you won't have the impact on our very, very passionate, committed ER doctors who are facing burnout. They could have support and help.
1: I know you're concerned about the way immigration policy has changed in the last few years. Are you concerned that this swing to a more difficult immigration process to Canada will hurt industries like healthcare disproportionately because so many are trying to come here to work in healthcare?
2: I wouldn't suggest it's going to hurt. What I would like to suggest that what we do is make it clearer so that when an individual basically gets points for healthcare, which is a priority that the federal government has put in place, which is the right action. But when the individual comes to a particular province, they're starting from scratch. So what I'm recommending, suggesting, begging, that the federal government works with the provinces, works with the licensing body. So it isn't one part of the puzzle where the federal government says, we need healthcare workers, we provide points, and we bring them in. Because it makes no difference right now. That's the biggest gap. Then the provinces and the licensing bodies have to pick that up, make sure that the barriers are reduced, and we quickly can get people licensed and working.
1: Well, they seem to be doing it over booze between the provinces. You'd think they could do it with healthcare workers, too. I know it might be a bit more complicated. Shamira Madani, always great to have you on. Thanks so much for being here.
2: Thank you, Glenn.
1: All right. When we come back, why a public inquiry is being called for over forest fires in Ontario. Stay with us.
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1: Thanks for being here. I'm Graham Richardson in for Vashi on this Tuesday. I hope you're having a good week. It has been wild weather in northern Ontario. Of course, we're watching the fires in western Canada and BC as well. Hopefully some relief coming there and in Ontario as well. A group of chiefs in northern Ontario, the Ontario First Nations chiefs, calling for a public inquiry into how Ontario is handling wildfires that have devastated communities, forcing thousands to flee with little notice whatsoever. Two of them have been completely destroyed by wildfires in northern Ontario. One person, Wilfred King, is the chief of Gull Bay First Nation. The chief joins us, Chief King joins us on the line now. And just for everybody's information, Chief, Gull Bay is east of Dryden, north of Thunder Bay, quite a ways up there, obviously. How bad has the fire season been for you so far?
2: It's very bad. The fire to the north of us is the largest fire recorded in the history of Ontario. We have three fires to the southwest of us, but it's very close to the community. And all those fires are out of control right now.
1: Has there been damage to the community?
2: Not to our community. We managed to declare a state of emergency on the 14th of July, and we did our own evacuation. And the reason why we did that is that we had no communication with the Ministry of Natural Resources or Emergency Measures Ontario in terms of evacuating the community. The two communities to the north of me, Namagusa-Gagong and also White Sand First Nation, were given very little notice to evacuate. So we had to take matters into our own hand and basically did our own evacuation.
1: What surprised you most about that, the fact that you haven't heard at all from the Ministry of Natural Resources?
2: Well, I'm very surprised because when we heard that the community of Namagusa-Gagong had burnt to the ground, we were seeing video footage of people. Basically, they had less than an hour's notice to leave the community, and they didn't get the notice from the MNRF. The notice came from

0: railway worker that would happen to be working in the area and notified the chief and told the chief that there's a fire very close to your community. She called the members in the community to evacuate, and basically they were basically running on their feet and jumping in boats to escape that fire in their community. Had to cross a large lake, and the fire basically was still went across the lake, and then on the other side it was basically chasing down the highway. White Sand First Nation, again, they were given the order to evacuate on the 11th hour, and people were fleeing the community. There was a lot of smoke and ash in the community, and people were leaving the community as late as 2, 3 o'clock in the morning and getting notified to evacuate the community.
1: The premier spends go ahead, sir.
0: The fire was basically at their doorstep as well, within a kilometer or two of their community. So they had very little response time to evacuate.
1: And I mean, of course, as you know, it goes without saying. I mean, Northern Ontario is a massive, massive body of land. The premier talks a lot about how much they're spending on fire management and on emergency services. And I guess your point of view is, and the group of First Nations, you're just not seeing it when it matters most.
0: Yeah, and we had an individual that was a former firefighter. He's been a wildland firefighter for 10 years, and he's the local representative with Ontario Public Service Alliance Union. And he's made it very clear that there's been cutbacks after cutbacks after cutbacks through the fire suppression efforts in Ontario by this government. I challenge Premier Ford in terms of when he's talking about putting money towards fire suppression in Ontario. I don't see it.
1: How should it have looked from your perspective?
0: Well, I think that one of the key things, there has to be a complete overhaul of the system. And I believe that the Public Inquiries Act would investigate all matters in relation to the fires. We would look at, the terms of early responses, making sure that that people get early warnings in terms of evacuation, better communication for sure. There was a real lack of communication between the MNRF and the communities. Like I said, community had less than an hour to get out of their community. And again, being warned by a railway worker, nobody from MNRF, that's the first thing. And then the community of White Sand, leaving on the 11th hour and so forth. So better communication, a complete overhaul of the emergency management of Ontario and how we fight fires in Ontario. And I think that First Nations could offer some really good ideas and suggestions on how to do that. And there has to be a collaboration between the federal government, the provincial government, and First Nations in relation to that.
1: When you say how we fight fires, what do you think needs to change?
0: Well, I think what has to change is that we have to have more firefighters, for one thing, and we must have the budgets for them. My understanding is that, there's lack of water bombers, there's lack of helicopters, lack of firefighters in general. Like I said, the three fires to the southwest of our community, it's not being manned right now, even though they're out of control. They're not being manned, and there's nobody fighting those fires. The fire to the north of us, there are firefighters there, but I just think there's a real lack of personnel.
1: Is it possible, let me just put this to you with the utmost respect, is it possible that the speed with which the fire moved because of the conditions and the intensity of these fires now, that they simply did not and could not warn with enough time for your people to get out? Is that a possibility, or you don't accept that?
0: I don't accept that, because the fire to the north of us, two fires joined together, not that largest fire that we have that's currently going on right now. That fire started in late May, and so they let it burn for almost a month and a half, and then it got out of control. Then they couldn't put it out. So that they should have suppressed that fire immediately. The fire that was west of Collins, the people called it in 3 days when they saw smoke coming from that direction. And again, there was no response, and they were advised by MNR not to worry. The fire is too far from your community. And then all of a sudden, the next day or two, they're running from their community. So I don't buy that. I understand, yes, global warming is having an impact on the forest for sure. But I think there's our means and ways of dealing with that. and using indigenous knowledge as well to help combat these fires.
1: Chief, how are your people doing? It must be just a horrible situation to be in.
0: Yes, they're currently located in Thunder Bay right now. We're staying at various hotels and motels. They all want to go home, and I feel for them, but the situation is just way too dangerous right now.
1: Is there any improvement coming weather-wise? Is there any good news out there?
0: Not to my knowledge. I believe it's warm again all this week. There's no rain. We had very little rain, and I think the rain had very little or no impact on the fire. It's going to be warm weather for the rest of the week, and we're hoping that we don't get a strong west wind, because if a strong west wind comes, our community is in grave danger.
1: Mm. Have you heard anything from senior government officials, either at the Ministry of Natural Resources or the Premier, or any level of government at all?
0: Not at all. Premier Ford, last week when he held a press conference in Toronto, not once did he mention Indigenous people, First Nations, and all he did was praise himself and his government how a wonderful job they were doing. And that's why the First Nations held a press conference right after that, and we countered everything that Premier Ford and his ministers were saying. So I felt there had to be a response to his statements, and we have to set the record straight.
1: Hmm. You often feel, I know, in these small remote communities, completely cut off or isolated from the rest of Canada in some ways. I'm assuming this kind of thing just makes that worse.
0: Yes, and I think in this time, we have First Nations that are evacuated, but we also have a lot of cottages that were burnt to the ground as well. We had a lot of tourist outfitters whose resorts were burnt to the ground. So it's not only First Nations people that are impacted, unorganized communities. I feel also perhaps even some municipalities were also impacted by this as well.
1: Chief, I really appreciate your time. Wish you all the luck and hope your people get home. That's Wilfred King, Chief of Gull Bay First Nation in Northern Ontario. Thank you, sir.
0: Thank you very much. Bye-bye.
1: All right. Stay with us. The Vashi Cabello Show continues after the break. I'm Graham Richardson.
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1: Welcome back to the show. I'm Graham Richardson, sitting in for Vashi Capello on this Tuesday. It is time for our Daily Debrief panel.
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1: And joining us today, Jamie Elligan, principal at Canoptis, Sharon Carr, former deputy chief of staff to Finance Minister Bill Morneau. Welcome to you both. How are you?
3: Good, Graham. How are you?
4: Hello.
1: I'm doing okay. You know, it's summer, doldrum. You know, I was away last week. Not much going on. You know, like nothing ever stops, right, around here. I wanted to start there. We've got the, you know, the trade minister going down to Washington again. We've got, what looks like, okay, if maybe not formal talks, something is intensifying. Sharon, what is your overall sense about what's happening here between the two countries? And if you can, rhetoric aside, it's very difficult with the Trump administration to say that because they are so fixated on that, on messaging to their base. What do you think is going on with these talks?
4: So it's so funny when you say rhetoric aside, because we're in such a weird time. It's like someone is saying to you, "Hey, you're stupid. I hate you," and you have to respond back by saying, "Hello, how are you?"
1: Yeah.
4: It is like the most bizarre period of our time. Listen, what I'll say is that I know there's a lot of chitter chatter out there where people want to know what these negotiations are including in a very public way. But part of the strategy here has been to not do things publicly. The tiniest misstep in words, any small movement can trigger President Donald Trump in a way that could have severe consequences to our economy, as they already have. So negotiations have been taking place. They are gearing up now. We've got a number of people in and out of these in the states that are having these conversations. And I think the key things they're going to be focusing on is what can they give without the U.S. taking as much as they want to. We already know the auto sector has been heavily hit. We know there's going to be some sectors such as dairy when it comes to us. Supply management, they're not going to touch, or at least we're not going to allow them to touch in a consequential way. So I would say there are conversations taking place, just not in the most obvious way that some people and opposition want.
1: Yeah. And it's not, we'll get to the conservative perspective, Jamie, in a moment. But Jamie, it's not that they're afraid of Donald Trump becoming angry, I would argue. It's because he's always angry. That's just the way he is. He's always got a chip on his shoulder saying he's been, you know, America's been screwed over by their allies for so long now. I'm fixing it and all that sort of stuff. What I think they're afraid of or trying to avoid is, number one, showing weakness. Number two, causing a distraction that derails things. Is that a fair assessment?
3: I think it is. I think when you look at what is happening as well, this is kind of like a labor negotiations where you hear a union say the employer is the absolute worst thing ever and it's life or death consequences and here's all the things we need. And then they get a 3% pay raise and they go back to working together 3 weeks after the good negotiations are done and all the inflamed rhetoric.
1: I want to stop you though. I agree with your analysis to a point though. But there's never been a company like Donald Trump running the biggest economy in the world.
3: No, I agree with that entirely, Graham, which is why I was going to say, I think when you look at what the federal government has been doing, they are trying to not be provocative. The union, in my analogy, actually is more like Donald Trump is the one making the outlandish claims, whereas Canada is kind of taking the approach of not negotiating this via PR and spin in the media. And so I think what you're seeing the Canadian government do is try to manage expectations that they're working towards a deal. They continue to kind of use holding lines saying they're going to do a deal that's in the best interest of Canada and not just do a deal for the sake of a deal. And they're ultimately playing for time. I think when you look at what's going on in the United States right now, oil's back up, causing gas to be above $4 a gallon again in the United States. Inflation continues to run hot. And all of these tariffs are actually taxes that Americans are paying on goods that they're importing. And so I think part of the calculus for the government is to hammer things out, what needs to be renewed at the negotiating table, while continuing to wait and see where the bigger chips fall. Because quite frankly, I don't think anything the Canadian government is going to say is going to materially change what the U.S. administration is doing. Anytime you have seen President Trump back down or take a course change in direction, it's because of pressure he's felt in the United States. And that's where I think Canada should be focusing its efforts here in the coming weeks.
1: All right. The conservatives have a new ad out. And the chaos in Washington and the way Donald Trump is running things has helped Mr. Carney's extended honeymoon. The conservatives argue that this has come to an end or is coming to an end. This is an ad that's just out today. It's a television ad back and forth of Carney. Let's just listen to a bit of it.
5: And my government will keep our tariffs on until the Americans show us respect. By removing all of Canada's tariffs on U.S. goods, we are in the midst of a rupture, not a transition. As President Trump and I agreed last week, we'll sit down immediately following the election to find areas of common ground and agreement. Many of our former strengths, based on our close ties to America, have become our weaknesses.
6: It's in Canada's interest, in our joint interests, to be stronger together.
1: You get the gist of it, Sharon. Any concern about this? I loved it by the ominous music growing in volume behind the ad. Any concern that because things have shifted back and forth, the messaging has changed, his tactics have changed, any concern that this is going to land on Carney in a bad way?
4: You know, there's always that chance it can happen. We saw how the president reacted to the ad that the provincial government did with Ronald Reagan's voice. So taking these steps, you take them at a risk, right? There's always a risk that he is going to react, and we know he likes to react. So I would say absolutely there's a chance that can happen. That all being said, it can also be an indication of the feds kind of saying, we don't care anymore, we're just going to proceed as we will. I would say there's no right answer to it, but I'm of the view, having done the first round of NAFTA negotiations when I was in government and watching that, and always erring on the side of caution by not poking the bear, because that bear is a very strong bear, and despite all the crazy, can cause a lot of damage.
1: Jamie, what do you think about this line of attack from the conservatives?
3: I think this is laying the receipts on the ground to point back to in the future, Graham. It is undeniable that there has been a big gulf between the rhetoric and absolute claims of what Mark Carney had to say in the beginning of his time as prime minister, in the last campaign and over the past year, and what has actually materialized. And I think for the time being, Canadians are continuing to give him the benefit of the doubt and think he is best suited to manage this dynamic with the United States. But sooner or later, he is going to have to deliver, and he will have been in charge for the foreseeable time, or sorry, for a period of time, that in the foreseeable future, people will be looking or receipts. And so I think what you're seeing here is this is not going to be earth-shattering. This is not going to win an election that may be 2 or 3 years away. This is saying, hey, this is what the prime minister said. Here's what's happened. And if the conservatives over the coming months and into well into next year can lay a disconnect between what Carney says and what reality is, that's fertile ground for the opposition to have an opening to make its case to Canadians.
1: Planting the seed that he's been all over the place and hasn't achieved anything. Sharon, quickly, I've only got a couple of minutes before break. Can you compare what you went through first NAFTA to this one, or is there no comparison?
4: No, there's definitely a lot of similarities, but I would say there's also a lot of differences here. The last time we went through this, it was the first time it happened, right? We were dealing with the unknown and kind of operating very carefully. Whenever, say, the foreign minister would go out and say something negative about him, we'd get phone calls where he would be losing his marbles, and we'd get a call from the Secretary of the Treasury saying, like, what the heck are you guys doing? So we would always try to pull that back and approach things with somewhat level of caution. I'd say the difference here is that people now know that the crazy exists and are trying to deal with things behind the scenes. He's just actually doubled down on what he wants to do. So I would say it's a lot of the same, just the stakes are a lot higher.
1: Yeah, and I guess the argument would be the difference is on their side as well. He's been through it before, and this crew is much more dedicated, and there's no sort of, there's no guardrails anymore in terms of his policy. They are all true believers, which wasn't necessarily the case first term. Okay, when we come back, Doug Ford and the province of Ontario, is he losing his mojo? We'll see. We'll weigh in on that when our Daily Debrief panel continues. I'm Graham Richardson, in for Vashi Capellos.
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1: Back, I'm Graham Richardson in for Vashi on this Tuesday. I hope you're having a good day. We are with our daily debrief panel, Jamie Ellerton, conservative viewpoint from principal at Canaptus, and Sharon Carr, former deputy chief of staff to Liberal Finance Minister Bill Morneau. Welcome back, both of you. Doug Ford, for many years, it was like there's nothing that the opposition or anybody could do. He had that aw shucks regular guy thing down pat, the pandemic, working his back off, all of that stuff. Jamie, should conservatives be worried about these polling numbers suggesting that the shine is finally off Mr. Ford, or is this just a blip?
2: No, do you buy it? I think this is cause for concern, Graham, and I'll tell you why. I think when you look at across the province, people don't feel like Ontario is firing in all cylinders and in a good spot right now. And when you look at what the premier's issues have been in recent months, there are issues that go to the core of his brand. He is a man who came to politics on stop the gravy train, on fiscal prudence, and the idea that you're seeing being created in the minds of voters is that that Doug Ford no longer exists. Whether it's chartering a private jet, whether it's expense scandal after expense scandal that leads people to question, are they really managing our money? When you then couple that with the kind of malaise that people are feeling across the province, this is something that the premier is going to have to get a handle on. I think when you look at how the premier's office has responded so far, it's been very issues management. Let's just try and contain it to each individual story. And it feels like they've been doing that now for the better part of 3 months. If Doug Ford's really going to want to turn the page, I think he needs to take a step back and kind of get a handle on his government. He's going to have to lay out an agenda as to what they want to accomplish and show Ontarians how they're going to go about doing it better and perhaps show a little bit of humility as to say, here's what went wrong and here's how we're going to fix it.
1: Yeah, and, you know, like I'm reminded of the boat with the barnacles finally gathering on the bottom of the boat, as it always does with government. You know, Sharon, like the Cho story, the minister, Stan Cho, for those who don't know, expensed hotel rooms in downtown Toronto, not unusual for a government minister who has to work late, is traveling, all of that sort of stuff, a relatively small amount of money. The thing is, he has a house 6K from Queen's Park, right? And that sticks with people. Okay, something else is going on there. And it went on for several days before he was removed from cabinet.
3: Yeah, so this is where I think people get a little lazy and take things for granted. I wouldn't say that this is the beginning of the end. Because let's look at the entire situation here. You don't have a formidable opposition in the sense that the Liberal Party is going through their own leadership selection. The NDP is kind of there, but never breaks through. But what this is if Doug Ford doesn't turn this around and kind of turn the charm up on the folksiness that people often tend to kind of admire and forget all the little silly things that his caucus does, that is when things become an issue. There's a long period of time between now and the election, so he can very well turn this around. But it is an indication of things starting to fall apart, and someone's got to grab things by the horn and try to get astray. Because if you keep doing this until the Ontario Liberals have a leader and an election is called, that's when things really start to kind of really fall down.
1: Yeah. I mean, look, Jamie, three majorities, nothing to sneeze at, but who's to say four, right? Like, that's a lot. Like, is he's not Bill Davis, or maybe he is and he's going to prove us wrong. But that is a long run. And I look at like big things that say little things, you know, like the length of time he hung on to this, I got to buy a jet thing, which was completely off brand for him, completely, you know, like just the more he defended it, the worse it got. And I felt like there was inevitability here, and the inevitability came, but it did a lot of damage by the time he came to the correct decision.
2: Yeah, I think a lot of people are suggesting that Doug Ford has become too comfortable in all the comforts of the premier's offices and the resources he has. And so I think when you look at the general landscape right now, Graham, and some of the stuff that we've been talking about here, let's take a step back and take this out of the political arena. What do companies that thrive for long periods of time do to drive that success. They're constantly reinventing themselves. They're looking at past assumptions and asking the questions to come up with new solutions to the challenges of today, not continuing to celebrate success 8, 6, and 4 years ago. And so I think this is where the PC government is a bit of a drift right now, and why these things are taking up so much oxygen. This government needs to go back and say, if we were coming to government today, what would we do differently to make the province a better place, to get more value for money for taxpayers, and ultimately improve the lives of Ontarians, rather than the kind of stakeholder capture I think you're seeing, where they're looking backwards and saying, look at all the great things we've passed on, where I think people just aren't feeling it. And when you can do that, these kind of more sideshow issues when it comes to these expense scandals, some of them more egregious than others, those take up less space in the public debate when you have more to point to. I think part of the reason this is getting so much oxygen is that Malaise people are feeling they're not seeing a better future. They're not seeing a path to what we're going to do. The Captain Canada cape originally seemed to be as Teflon. It's now starting to show some scratches. And as I said on Vashi's show earlier this year, one day that Teflon is worn out and you go out that weekend and you replace that pan ASAP because you need that nonstick to be able to cook eggs on Monday. And they got to get a handle on this to recognize what they need to fix now while they still have the chance to do it themselves.
1: Sharon, any similarities with Trudeau in terms of how long he held on riding on past success, or is that not fair?
3: No, I definitely think there is some similarities. I think we all remember the, I'm forgetting the saying that we used to use back when, or sunny ways. There was all that sunny ways talk, the honeymoon period.
1: And progressive government, you know, like progressive government where, you know, it's, and it was all the stuff that people liked at the time, but they'd really moved on from.
3: Yeah, and people do move on from it. Like, listen, it was great until it wasn't for the Trudeau government. And that's when the things start to slip through the cracks, and that's when people basically were like, you know what, we're done with you. And I think Doug Ford and his team have to be very careful with that. He's had a lot of leniency because he's been part of Team Captain Canada and standing up to Donald Trump, but that's only going to last so long. So it's kind of this, you're good until you're not, and we saw it happen to Dalton McGuinty, we've seen it happen to many other politicians, and I think it's only a matter of time.
1: Someone who knows a lot of these leaders, and I won't reveal, said it very simply. They're all the same, right? You don't get to be a premier or a prime minister or lead a party for that matter with a small ego, without a strong sense of your own ability. And it's very, very difficult for them to, of all stripes, to recognize when it's time to pull back, Jamie, and when it's time to leave. And that's the hardest thing, because by that point, they haven't surrounded themselves with truth tellers most of the time who are going to say, you know what, boss, you got to go. It's not going to get better.
2: Yeah, I'm not sure that Doug Ford needs to leave. I think he's still got time to turn this around. I think this goes back to what I said a moment ago, Graham, is he's actually got to take a step back and kind of get out of the day-to-day fray and say, if I was coming to government today for the very first time, what would I look to fix and how would I do it differently? And then create a plan that gives them the space to turn that ship and provide the leadership the second largest government the province of Ontario needs. I think if he's unable to do that, it kind of stays in this issues management cycle while everything else continues to kind of turn along and chafe with everything it rubs against. I think that's where it becomes potentially a long-term existential threat for him.
1: Well, maybe he needs a snowstorm to hit and he'll pick up a little shovel again, right? Remember that hit? Driving around in his SUV, shoveling people up.
2: Yeah, did you see that, Graham? This is actually where I think, like, I think people like it when their leaders respond to a moment.
3: Yes.
2: But I think this is something bigger. If it's all stunt all the time,
1: yes,
2: I think people get sick of it. Like, you're not going to go to the same stand-up comedian 5 nights in a row. After, like, the first time you'll enjoy it, the second time you'll laugh at different spots, the third time, you're looking for something else. And those kind of retail stunts can be super impactful, but if that's all you got, people are going to look elsewhere.
1: You need some new material.
3: Let's go make some cheesecake, guys.
1: Sorry, say again, Sharon?
3: Let's go make some cheesecake with the premier.
1: There you go. Oh, yeah, the cheesecake. That's right. There you go. Jamie Ellerton from Kanaptus. Sharon Carr, former deputy chief of staff to Bill Morneau. Thanks both for being here. I've had a lot of fun. Appreciate it.
2: Thanks, Rob.
1: When we come back on the Vashi Capello Show, David McLaughlin will join us to talk about the Task Force for Modernizing Government. Stay with us. I promise it will sound better than the title.
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11: From the national newsroom of the Canadian Press, I'm Hannah Stoles. Authorities in Belgium say the Canadian that was arrested and charged with espionage will remain in detention. Following a closed-door hearing, the Belgian Federal Prosecutor's Office say the suspect will continue to be held in pre-trial custody. The Prosecutor's Office announced Saturday that a Canadian national of Chinese origin had been arrested on charges of allegedly spying and participating in a criminal organization. The suspect, who's not been publicly named, worked as an intern at NATO in Mons, Belgium. Hydro-Québec is being urged to waive unpaid electricity bills of members of Indigenous communities in Quebec. This is one of the 8 recommendations by former Quebec Superior Court Justice François Roland after an analysis of bill collection and relations with Indigenous communities. Among these recommendations, he wrote that Hydro-Québec should transfer unpaid bills to the communities and let them decide whether or not to collect the money. The federal government is extending a $100 million loan to help a forest products company in Western Canada cope with tariffs and trade uncertainty. Finance Canada says it's offering the funds to Miller Western Forest Products to help the company with near-term needs like rebuilding its log inventory. Canada's forest sector has been hit directly by steep tariffs, but Finance Canada also says the domestic softwood lumber industry is struggling. Miller is one of just a handful of companies which have received money through Ottawa's large enterprise tariff loan facility. There are new evacuation orders in parts of southern France. Hundreds of thousands have already been forced from their homes because of the wildfires. Now, dangerous heat is predicted. ABC's Marcus Moore reports on efforts to contain the wildfires.
12: There is scorched earth for as far as the eye can see, and some spots are still smoldering. There were new evacuations ordered here today as the temperatures continue to rise and firefighters were trying to get ahead of the flames. And this is happening in the well-known Bordeaux wine region, an area many Americans visit this time of year. But right now, it is the scene of a catastrophe that the president says is completely unprecedented. He said they haven't faced something like this since World War II. And the concern now is that as the temperatures rise, these fires will only get harder to stop.
11: Across France and Spain, roughly 330,000 people have been driven from their homes and vacation sites. There were clear signs of victory today in a Newfoundland town's decades-long fight to have vats of reeking, rotten fish sauce emptied out from a long-abandoned factory on its shoreline. St. Mary's Mayor Steve Ryan says it was rewarding and relieving to see how the first load of waste was trucked away.
13: Oh, that's very, very, what would you say, pleasing. A lot of work make this happen, and finally that's the first one go, another couple of hundred behind it, and hopefully this will be done once and for all.
11: The owner of the company overseeing the cleanup says there are 1 million liters of liquid to be removed from the site, which will likely take about 200 trucks over 4 months. This is the Canadian Press. In sports, the Nationals drew 6 walks against Shane Bieber in a 4-run first inning, and Washington beat the Toronto Blue Jays 8-6 on Tuesday night. Olivia Miles had 24 points and 8 assists. Kyla McBride scored 18 points. And the league-leading Minnesota Lynx extended their WNBA win streak to 8 games with a 100-93 decision over the visiting Toronto Tempo. Marina Mabry had 25 points and 8 rebounds for the Tempo, who have lost 4 in a row. The Montreal Alliance improved to 10-13 with an 87-82 Canadian Elite Basketball League win over the visiting Vancouver Bandits. AFC Toronto beat the winless Calgary Wild 1-0 in Northern Super League action. Toronto's record improves to 6 wins, 4 losses, and 3 draws, while the last place Wild have 11 losses and 2 draws. A gold medal surge for Canada at the Commonwealth Games in Scotland, with Canada earning 6 gold medals on Tuesday and moving to second place in the standings. From the Canadian Press, I'm Hannah Stoles.
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0: It's More in the Morning. Sitting in for John Moore, here's John Torrey on News Talk 1010 Toronto.
21: Joining us now for the morning brief is Amanda Galbraith, as mentioned, co-founder and partner at the reputation management company called Oyster Group. Good morning, Amanda.
22: Good morning, John.
21: You're up early.
22: Well, the kids have been up since 5:30. So
21: oh, really?
22: Why not?
21: You haven't sleep trained them very well. You got to get to work on that.
22: they're early birds, just like you.
21: Well, right? That's okay. It's good. You can never get up too early. So we have, in the aftermath of the Island Airport decision by the federal government, probably, I would think that they've made it their business to get along, and I think they do, but I think Doug Ford undoubtedly was very disappointed. In fact, that's the word that's used by one of his spokespeople, at the fact that apparently there was a deal between them that Ford would be supportive of the high-speed trains that Carney wants that go through Ontario, and that Carney in return would be supportive of Premier Ford's desire to expand the Island Airport. And I don't think this is going to spell much in terms of their relationship, because it's been pretty solid going forward.
22: Yeah, I mean, I think it's in both of their interests to have a good working relationship. And that's, I think, one thing to the Premier's credit, right, is he works well with the mayor of Toronto. He works well with the prime minister, even if there's been some, like, I guess, dust ups, you could say.
21: Mm-hmm.
22: But I would say this is a very, you know, it's a solid piece of reporting from Rob Benzie and the Toronto Star around that handshake deal around the Alto trains, because, you know, that will cause some political complications for the premier as they go through a bunch of ridings, right? And we've already seen federally that Pierre Poilievre has come out hard against it. And the fact that that was the deal in exchange for the airport, and that has now gone up in smoke, at least, or paused for this by-election to me is really politically interesting.
21: Yeah, I don't think the by-election is going to happen at the end of the month. I don't think you're going to see this issue revived anytime soon after that, just because I think you'll want to get the city elections over with, allow some time for the sort of the dust to clear, you know, from all this, and then maybe start over again. But I mean, do you think that's a likelihood? I really don't think it is in the near term.
22: I think it depends on, you know, what they need from each other, right? If, I mean, Ford took on like not a small amount of, like it's not necessarily his vote coalition per se, but he took on some water and some heat on this, right? And the problem is, and he did that on an agreement that this would be followed through. He doesn't get the upswing of the building and the jobs and that kind of stuff. So I certainly think he's at least got an IOU with the prime minister if this is done, if they do not restart that in say 6-8 months.
21: Fair point. And the IOU might be cashed in on something else entirely different. So the issue continues a little bit with Mayor Olivia Chow, and I think she's probably just trying to milk it for her own campaign purposes. She has a good relationship, as you said, with Premier Ford, but it doesn't stop her from penning a motion, as she's done, that'll be debated by city council tomorrow, to say that the province should give back the land they took in anticipation of the expansion. I think it really is just political theater, because there's no way that land's being given back, I wouldn't think, in any time in the near future.
22: Yeah, I think so too. I think, again, you know, there's some art to this where I'm sure a heads up was given from them. We're going to put this motion out. We're going to push this. This is squarely, to your point, I think, in her voting coalition. She should be making hay about this. I get the politics of it. But also, you know, the provincial government has taken steps to, at some point, this airport, I believe, will be expanded, even though it seems to be a political cross that no one can fit. No one can kind of quite get over the line. But I like the idea of giving the land back after they've expropriated, of redoing or reinserting the city in the tripartite agreement. I don't think it makes any kind of political sense to give up that control once the province has already done it. But I get why she's up doing this, standing up. And yeah, I'm sure she'll make some noise about it in the next 40 hours, which is politically smart for her.
21: Exactly. It's frustrating, I'm sure, for the police, and it's frustrating for all of us and for the United States authorities to see such a clear picture of the vehicle, minus a license plate, surprise, surprise there, fleeing the U.S. consulate after shooting some bullets at the building on University Avenue, then being chased because they had a police car right in front of the consulate and they actually picked up on where the car was going, but abandoning the high-speed chase. And I'm not criticizing that, because they have a policy because of tragedy that have happened in the past where they stop these chases after a certain point and the speeds reached 140 kilometers per hour. But it would have been helped by something Doug Ford has done, which is to announce that Toronto is going to get a police helicopter if they could have got up in the air. But I guess people will want to, you know, really stand behind the police in doing everything they can to find this white car and the person driving it, more importantly, and figure out who was behind this shooting, whether it was a random person that just did it, whether it was connected to this guns for hire thing, whether it was somebody with a kind of a quasi-terrorist background. I think it's important to try and find that out.
22: Yeah, and I think, you know, the last time there was a shooting at the consulate, the police investigated and found those three perpetrators. They've been, you know, they're being brought to justice, which I think is important. If this is some gun for hire game that people play, you know, who knows? I also say, yeah, it's frustrating to hear that they pretty much, like you could say, almost had them and they just continue that chase. But the flip side is could you imagine if just somebody was commuting, family, you know, there's an accident where people are harmed, perish, whatever, over, you know, I could say is like, it's not appropriate. Like this is obviously, they shouldn't be shooting at the U.S. consulate, but I don't think anybody needs to die or be, you know, so I think that's a smart decision on the cops' part. And I do believe, given the modern technology, I'm sure they'll find these guys.
21: Yeah, and that's why they brought in years ago this chase policy that just said, you know, there is a price that's too high to pay in order to track somebody down. The helicopter will help when eventually we get one, and Premier Ford has made that possible. Just, it's a sort of a sidebar item, not on your list this morning, but I'm interested in the fact that the mayor and others seem to have paid more attention, I would have said, maybe to the shooting at the U.S. consulate than they did to the shooting at the two Jewish bakeries, which I think we have to really stand up and by we, I mean everybody, community leaders who are not Jewish, the mayor and everybody, stand up and sort of say, again, we're going to get to the bottom of this and we're going to take measures that perhaps haven't been taken before to deal with this rising tide of anti-Semitism in the city.
22: Yeah, I 100% agree with you. And I think the fact that we've almost normalized, people have normalized anti-Semitism as never, okay, another business, Jewish business has been targeted, right? Like, to me, that is outrageous. And that we need to be much firmer in standing up, calling this out. Like, again, can you imagine, like, the average person in the city sending your kids to school and the fact that the schools have hired armed guards because they're concerned about the shooting? Like, this was happening to schools of non-Jewish people in this city, people would be up in arms. If businesses were being targeted because people were Black or Chinese, we'd be up in arms. And I do think the fact that we've accepted this, we do not call this out, is it, like, honestly shameful, the intent we've accepted in this country and in this city. And we need to be much stronger, much firmer on pushing back.
21: Yeah, you know, it's good news that a whole bunch of people apparently showed up to buy bagels from this bagel shop at Yonge and St. Clair, and that's a nice gesture, but it's not enough. And I think the kind of people who showed up to buy bagels can also be starting to speak up, meaning community leaders, business leaders, and others, and just say, you know, the root cause of why this happened is totally unacceptable. And, you know, not enough of us have been speaking up, and I think it's time that that started to happen big time, and that the mayor and everybody else have a even more aggressive push to you know, apprehend the people that do these kinds of things and put a stop to it as best one can. In Alberta, they have moved, and I think this is the direction in which we're going. I'll be interested in your thought, where now it's legal, as of a new law that's been put into place, to pay for an MRI and other tests like that without a doctor's referral. So in other words, you could go to a clinic and have an MRI and receive the results yourself personally without having to go through a specialist as you often do now. And I just think that's going to be the way of the world. And I think there's ways to do it that don't threaten the public health care system, which is often the boogeyman that is kind of raised as to why we can't do this.
22: Yeah, I love this. I think this is sensible. Again, I think Alberta, you know, cuts through a lot of the red tape on some of these issues. If there's a way where people can, you know, cut through, like, pay for this outside of the public system, you know, and we save more lives because of it. And also what you're doing is you're adding capacity, because you're incentivizing as a market economic to have more of these private clinics. Great. And guess what? If they can also funnel in some from the public side, even better. So I think this is sensible. Also, folks can drive across the border.
21: Exactly.
22: And, you know, 80% of us live along the US border and do this now. So why would we not do this in our own country? So I think it is smart on Alberta's part. I'd love to see other areas copy, other provinces copy this. And, you know, the sacred cow that is our public healthcare system, we need to question and pressure test and add capacity where we can. And I think this is a really good thing.
21: Yeah. I mean, not only will it survive, it might even be better, just in the sense that you take some of the pressure off. So anyway, well, you know, I have my own scars to show for talking about that kind of thing, because people don't realize there's this extensive sort of private sector, participation in the healthcare system now, leave alone in some future state. Amanda Galbraith, thank you very much. I hope you have a great day with those kids and otherwise. And, we appreciate your insights as always.
22: Thanks, you too, John.
21: Okay, we'll talk soon. That's Amanda Galbraith, co-founder and a partner of the Oyster Group. And that was The Morning Brief, brought to you by Your Life, Your Money, the weekend financial show hosted by Kelvin the Money Guy, Saturdays at 3 p.m.
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8: It's Moore in the Morning. Sitting in for John Moore. Here's John Tory on News Talk 1010 Toronto.
9: Normally, Patty Lovett-Reed, we have her on to talk about various things that have to do with your investments and things like that. And she's going to talk about that this morning, return on investment. But it's interesting to hear her talk, as we will, about maybe a higher return than you'd get off of some stocks or bonds. Patty, good morning.
10: Good morning. I like that intro, John.
9: Yeah, well, I mean, it is an interesting way to think. And I didn't know when I first saw the article come up what it was about. And I then kind of realized, because I think we've all had the same experience. But, you know, you normally are on here talking about return on investment and how you can do best for yourselves and for your family, and some of the explanations people often need to have with respect to the miracles of compounding and all that kind of thing. But you posed the question in an article you've written: what if the best investment you'll ever make has nothing to do with money? How so?
10: Well, you know, I was actually really thinking about this after my daughter started talking to me. And she said, "Mom, are you listening?" And I said, "Yes, I am listening." And I was, of course, looking at my phone, but I was listening. And she looked at me and she said, "I want you to listen with your eyes and your ears. I want you to be present." And then I started thinking about what is going on in today's environment. Because you're right. I often look at, you know, investments. What's my return? How do I measure performance? How do you compare outcomes? You know, how do you compound over time? Well, if you think about what's going on today, presence is becoming very scarce. And if you think about that in economic terms, that means it's becoming more valuable. 20 years ago, John, information was scarce and attention was abundant, but that's the opposite today. I mean, it really is. I mean, if you think we live in an attention economy, but we still succeed in

0: in a trust economy. So, you know, relationships, leadership, parenting, coaching, healthcare, sales, you name it. They aren't built on attention alone. They are built on trust. So I do think if we start to look at things a little differently, presence has a measurable return on investment.
1: You make the point, and it's two little sentences, money compounds. And of course, you've explained that many times. And I think it's important for everybody, especially starting with younger people, to understand the power of compounding. But then you say, so does presence. And talk about how presence compounds over time, presence in that attention paying that you just talked about.
0: Yeah, presence has a measurable return on investment. If you think about it, presence, from my perspective, is compound interest. So if you are fully present for a 5-minute conversation, that can prevent months of misunderstanding. You know, one attentive meeting often saves 10 follow-up emails. So presence is one of those investments where the return may not appear to be immediate, but it's exponential. And so often in today's environment, you know, I hear phones are ruining society. I think my family will say that to me on occasion, but I don't think technology is the enemy. The problem isn't technology. The problem is outsourcing our attention. I think they're great tools, but, you know, who's deciding where my attention goes, me or the algorithm? So I think to answer your question, presence is becoming a competitive advantage. And AI, we're all talking about it, it can generate content. Automation can schedule meetings. Algorithms can sort of recommend products, but they can't replace genuine human attention. And increasingly, that's the differentiator.
1: Yeah, it's back to saying it isn't the technology that's the problem, it's the people using it. It's like when they talk about dogs and dogs that are, you know, misconducting themselves. And the problem isn't with dogs or dogs. It's the
0: dogs
1: people that
0: dogs
1: are minding the dogs that are not paying proper attention and that cause trouble to happen, because dogs are dogs. And in this case, people are the ones that can misuse their phone to the point, as you say, where, you know, you're paying attention and listening, but you're not paying full attention and investing as much in that conversation as you might. Food for thought, this is why we love to have you on, because you not only talk about finances, but also as your the book you've written, Life Makes Sense. I mean, that's it's sense as in C-E-N-T-S, but also S-E-N-S-E. So thank you, Patty, for bringing that to our attention.
0: Thanks a lot, John. Have a great day.
1: We'll talk soon. You have a great day, too. And, you know, she's got a point there. I mean, it is all of this, I mean, it's a matter of my political mentor, Premier Bill Davis, who some of you will never have heard of because you're too young, but he used to say moderation in all things. And, you know, if we just kept that in mind all the time, whatever you're talking about in terms of how you express yourself politically, how you use your phone, how you drink, you know, it goes on. Moderation in all things. And I think if we sort of learn to moderate our use of the phone such that we were, and I'm as guilty of this as anybody. I sort of think it's multitasking and very efficient to be looking at my email, maybe even answering it while I'm having a conversation with somebody and I'm not looking at them. And it can work. But, you know, to use the example Patty did, if your daughter or son is, you know, talking to you, I don't think they think they're having full attention paid to them if you are looking at your phone. And how many times have we all gone through this business of sort of looking at your phone, thinking you're listening, and then somebody asks you a question and they stop talking, and then you look up at them and go, what was that? You know, it just happens. And if you think about it, I mean, people don't get offended because they're too used to it now. But if it's a kid and they're having the most important thing in their world that they've just asked you about, they're not going to be offended, but they're going to be puzzled by this because they haven't yet themselves fallen into the trap of becoming totally obsessed with their phone.
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1: Mickey Jurich is a reporter at Politico Canada, author of Ottawa Playbook, a very interesting newsletter that tells you everything you need to know about who's doing what and even people's birthdays that are being celebrated on Parliament Hill. And she's got a bit of a scoop that relates to this ongoing, I don't want to call it a war, but this ongoing dispute, which has been longstanding now between Meta, which is the Facebook parent company, and the Government of Canada. And Mickey, maybe you can bring us up to date on what you hear. Good morning.
3: Yes. Good morning. Thanks for having me. Also, it does feel like a war at times. So
1: I know.
3: But so essentially, you know, almost 3 years to the date, Meta started blocking news for Canadians on its platforms, Facebook and Instagram, over the Liberal government's Online News Act, which essentially forces big tech giants to pay publishers to post content on their platform. So Meta said they're not paying. They instead block news. But I've learned recently that Meta submitted a proposal to the Liberal government to bring back news on Facebook and Instagram. So this means news outlets would be able to post news again on these platforms, which would be huge for news publishers across the country.
1: Am I right in remembering that Google already sort of paid a certain sum of money to settle up, and that therefore they haven't been affected in the same way by this, nor have the publishers who used Google?
3: That's exactly it. So essentially, the Liberal government created a carve out for Google because they struck a deal with them where Google said, we will pay $100 million to news outlets across the country if we can be exempt from this law. And the Liberal government said, fine, that's a good amount of money. Great. So no company has actually been enforced under this law because Google got the exemption. And my reporting shows that Meta is also looking for an exemption right now. And so kind of the hands are in Ottawa right now to find a pathway for Meta to be able to put news back online.
1: Is the theory that by taking the news off the platform, this would hurt the local publishers, who would in turn put pressure on the government, and that it would make in their case, they're taking the risk, I guess, that their platform is seen as less effective by people because they can't get the news there. But is the theory, I mean, I just wonder sometimes who they think they're hurting with this when you're dealing especially with these great big tech companies in the U.S.
3: Yeah, that's exactly it. I mean, I've talked to so many small publishers across the country over the last 3 years who have really been hurt because they haven't been able to share their news online. And this really affects like local community papers or local online outlets in rural areas across Canada. I've also talked to a lot of student newspapers across the country where they basically say university students don't read the news anymore because they can't find the links on Facebook or Instagram, and they're not going to pick up a physical copy or just go to the website on their own. And that's kind of Meta's argument, is that they long argued that Instagram and Facebook create value for publishers because it drives free traffic to their website. So whatever is in this proposal, they're still not willing to pay publishers, but it seems like they're going to be working out a deal with Ottawa where they can somehow give tools to publishers to help them drive traffic to their website.
1: Well, thank you for the hard work to bring this to our attention, and we'll look forward as events unfold to talking with you again. Mickey Jurich is at Politico Canada as a journalist and the author of Ottawa Playbook, and she's covering the ongoing dispute between Facebook's parent, Meta, and the Government of Canada. Thanks again for joining us.
3: Thanks.
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14: 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Filling in for John Moore, here's special guest host John Tory on News Talk 1010.
1: Carmi Levy joins us to explain what is sometimes inexplicable. But nonetheless, Carmi, thanks for translating these things into language we can all understand. How are you doing?
17: I'm doing great. You're right. It is kind of a weird language.
1: But well, it's one just I love. Confusing. Change happens so fast that sometimes you can't keep up. And one of the things that's happening is the opportunity that seems to be coming our way to be able to log in to Google with a selfie as opposed to trying to remember your password all the time.
17: Yeah, they're calling this selfie for sign-in. And the problem with traditional ways of signing in is if you forget your password, the workaround, so they'll send you a text message or you'll have to confirm on another device. Sometimes they're inconvenient. Sometimes they throw people off and they can't get back in. And so what they're doing is they're adding selfie for sign-in, which basically means that if you are locked out of your account, you've forgotten your password, this is a new way of recovering. So they're adding it to the list of things. So basically what it does is it asks you to record a video and you look to the left and you look to the right and you say a few things. And so this apparently, according to Google, is harder to spoof than just putting up a photo or just taking an image of your government issued ID. It's more convenient and according to Google, more secure. I think the verdict is out on the security thing because I still think hackers will figure out ways to create deep fakes to spoof this. But I applaud the fact that they're at least trying to make this easier because that is a big source of frustration for a lot of people.
1: Well, in my case, I think it comes from following the advice they've heard from people like you, which is not to use the same password for everything. But then that creates a new problem, which is I have absolutely no luck in remembering passwords. So now I've started to record them in a place where then they're going to be too easily available to people. But I have to look them up all the time because I have to remember which password I used for what. And it generally becomes a fairly frustrating exercise.
17: Yeah. So, I mean, you know, I think here the message is, so Google is making it available globally. If you're inclined, go into the settings and turn it on. It's just another option. And it'll mean, I don't know, maybe a slightly less chance of us being locked out of our accounts in frustration. And maybe I won't be getting those calls from people who are frustrated because I get them all the time.
1: Oh, I'm sure you do. another development that's of interest at all is in the same area, you know, to do with facial recognition and how people use it and protecting their own privacy. Is something that seems to have come up in Britain called adversarial clothing. Explain.
17: Yeah. Yeah, so basically you go outside and you walk past someone's house and they have a Ring doorbell, and it's shooting footage of you, or you walk into a business and they want to record your face for facial recognition. Well, maybe you don't want your face recorded. And so there are a number of designers in New York who are introducing, glasses that spoof these surveillance systems. In other words, the camera tries to do facial recognition, but because they're wearing glasses that have anti-surveillance features built into them, they are unable to record their faces and use them for data, for recognition purposes. So they don't just block UV rays. They also block infrared. They block blue light. They block all sorts of different kinds of spectrum, which makes it very difficult for these systems to determine who you are. So basically, you're messing with the system and you're saying, I will not be surveilled.
1: So that incredibly loud plaid suit that you're wearing these days, Carmi Levy, is your way of trying to deal with protecting your own privacy.
17: Oh, you busted me because, you know, I clearly have no fashion sense, John.
1: I didn't say that. I said you were, you know, calculating in how you chose your clothing based on protecting your privacy. But it's just interesting you could do that because there's no question now. You have to assume anywhere you go. I mean, whether it's coming up to somebody's front door, as you said, or walking by a business or walking in front of a car, that you're being recorded. And that's proven to be very good for law enforcement and all that kind of thing. But it's certainly means that you're on public display pretty much all the time.
17: You certainly are, and that is a concern. And in many cases, some of these some of them are come in the form of clothing, and they will use patterns that also mess up with the recognition software, the algorithms. And so, you know, there are some people who will not leave their house without putting on a hat and a face mask, and they will use that, you know, sort of as a way of staying anonymous. It really is a thing. We do. You're absolutely right. We have no presumption of privacy now the moment we step out of the house in the morning, and it's only going to get worse as these systems become more interconnected, more driven by artificial intelligence, so that footage then gets shared on networks and then it can be scanned looking for signs that you were where you say you were. Kind of frightening, and it's only going to get worse as the technology gets better. So why not fight back with a little bit of fashion?
1: Okay, Carmi, so what you and our listeners are about to hear is a gentleman by the name of Bill Oliver, and he's a progressive conservative party member of the Legislative Assembly of New Brunswick, and he was speaking in the legislature, and we're going to play it so people can hear what he had to say, and then you'll tell us, well, what's unusual about this, because people might hear it and think, oh, that's just people talking in the legislature. Let's hear what he had to say.
13: Citizens often develop expectations that exceed the powers actually granted to those offices. Here's a more natural flowing version of that section that reads like a legislative speech rather than a series of short points. Madam Speaker, one of my concerns with this legislation is the potential gap between what New Brunswickers may reasonably expect this office to accomplish and what the office will actually have the authority to do.
1: So people may have missed the part in the middle, which you'll maybe help them draw some attention to, where he says, here's a more natural flowing version of that section. What was going on there?
17: Anyone who's ever used ChatGPT to generate content or to write copy for them knows that when it gets to the bottom, it will then sort of make a suggestion, say, hey, here's what I gave you, but if you want something more, let me know if you want me to try shaping it a little bit, make it a little bit more precise for your particular needs. So basically, this is what's known as a tell, a sign that a chatbot like ChatGPT was used to create this. A normal human wouldn't write this, and clearly, whoever wrote that speech cut and pasted the copy right out of the chatbot, put it into a document, handed it over to Mr. Oliver, and he read it in the legislature without even bothering to read it beforehand, and he clearly didn't realize that he was reading AI-generated copy. It's a huge affront to the House. It's a huge affront to citizens who assume that the people that they elect are a little bit smarter about using AI and actually will use their own words when they speak in the legislature,
1: AI creation. Sorry. Just briefly before we go to our last item, does that apply if you just have AI sort of polish a thing? I guess that's what he might have done, because it said here's a more natural way to say the same thing. So somebody had done some work at some point, and they gave him a more flowing way to say it, but he got busted.
17: It's possible, and it isn't, we didn't see the full exchange, so it's hard to tell if it was, AI original or sort of an adaptation of something that a human wrote, but it's pretty clear that AI was involved pretty significantly, and it's also pretty clear that Mr. Oliver failed to read this over beforehand.
16: Yeah,
17: and that's the affront. Oh, you're going to give a speech. Here's some copy. Just read it. It's fine. And to me, that's, if that were my MPP or my MLA, or my MP, I would just be beside myself and I would never vote for them again.
1: So search traffic is down quite a lot, and it's given publishers reason for some second thought about Google.
17: Yeah, so we are seeing, so basically what's happening, there's a term called Google Zero, which is basically when Google Search stops sending traffic to your website. And what's happening is a lot of websites now, the way Google works is it sends indexes, bots, out onto the internet, and it scans websites. And for decades, it was doing that to feed its search engine. And that was fine because Google finds you, and then it can send traffic to you. And if you own a website, if you're a publisher, if you're a company that depends on traffic, you love that kind of thing. Well, what's happening now, they're not just using it for indexing, they're using it for AI, and that's killing traffic. Traffic's down 40% to websites because Google is no longer referring it to them. It is, in fact, generating AI summaries, and it's keeping all the money for itself. So there are a lot of businesses, a lot of publishers, so Reddit, Politico, Reuters, The Economist, Time, they're all trying to get Google to stop using or stop scanning their sites for content because they don't want to feed the AI machine. And there's this sort of great debate over, do you tell Google to go away, or do you still allow them to index your site? And increasingly, people are saying, Google, stop. We're sick of you.
1: So that's bad for the Google business, and I guess it remains to be seen what it does for the publishers.
17: Very much so. It's almost like walking a high wire because you still want to have some referral traffic from the Google search engine, but you also recognize that Google is increasingly trying to put you out of business because they're using it to train their AI models. And so that is problematic, and there really is no easy answer. And a lot of companies, they're trying to resolve this with licensing deals or outright. They're just suing Google straight up.
1: Thank you very much. Learned a lot as always, and maybe you could enlighten us by letting us know where you get one of those plaid suits that avoids the facial recognition technology.
17: Watch my Instagram feed, John.
1: Very good.
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1: Courtney Betty is, of course, a Toronto lawyer, well known to News Talk 1010 listeners because he often joins us for roundtables and the like. Good morning, Courtney.
4: Hey, good morning, John.
1: Now, can I catch you off guard because this is not on the list, but I want to ask you about something. Well, I was talking about it this morning and I'm sure you'll know about it because I was just saying that I think the justice system, what got me going on this was a story in the news this morning. It's not new. Not new meaning this is a new story, but it's not new as an example. And the headline, it's in the Toronto Star, says, Toronto gym teacher sex assault case tossed for a delay caused by overbooking trials. And I was just saying that I think that what's happened in the last number of years for quite some time now is that all of the other departments of government, including the justice system, have been starved for money because it's all going into the healthcare system. And the result of that has been, in response as well to the Jordan case, which I think people are familiar enough now, even though they're not lawyers, to know that's the one that sort of says if you're not provided with your trial within a reasonable period of time, the charges can be thrown out. And that we're seeing results like this that really do aggravate people over and over again. And I think if they knew all the details, they'd be really upset. And I just want to know from your perspective, is this something that is happening on a basis more widespread than people hear about, where charges are being thrown out, deals are being made because the system's under tremendous strain?
4: Well, there are always deals that are being made. And part of it is always, you know, how do we address the amount of cases that come before the court? But John, you know, since COVID, things have also changed a lot where a lot of efficiencies have now been built within especially the criminal court system. So I think what we're going to find is that cases like this, which, you know, you have so many cases, some of these get lost, but we're going to find that more and more, this is not going to happen because, the mechanisms and the systems that we've now implemented, utilizing technology, having different, Crown attorneys and junior Crown attorneys. This is going to happen less and less.
1: And so you're saying it's reason to be optimistic that things might get better.
4: It is because I think, you know, once with the technology since COVID and we went virtual, forced the courts to really put a lot of systems in place, not just on the criminal law side, but also on the civil law side. It's becoming very much strongly managed. So it's almost like someone kind of missed the boat on this one, John.
1: Well, I'm really encouraged to hear you say that because I think the justice system, as important as it is, was really the poor cousin for a long time inside governments generally, including the government of Ontario, because of the healthcare monster. I'm not saying somebody sat there and sort of deliberately said, we're not going to fund the justice system to teach those lawyers or judges a lesson. I think they just did it because they didn't have any money. All right. Well, let's move on to the list that you did have. And, let's talk for a minute about, whether it's going to work out for all concerned that, the Island Airport issue goes on indefinitely. You're now going to have a motion at City Council tomorrow and and Chow, you know, Mayor Chow, moving a motion saying we want our land back. Doug Ford undoubtedly saying no to that. He and, Mr. Carney may have some, tense moments because I think they had a deal based on all accounts where Mr. Carney was to support the Island Airport expansion and Mr. Ford was to support the high speed trains. So is this all going to lead to, even though the feds have put this issue to rest for the moment, pending a by-election, is this going to lead to continued kind of instability, on this issue just being one of those things that never goes away?
4: It seems that way continually. I mean, the Island Airport, if you remember even before the challenges that we have just to get the present airport that we have in place. But, you know, at the end of the day, you know, the mayor may put forward this motion, John, as you're well aware, but the question is, what legal impact will that motion have? Because the province, and now we have a lot of provinces now thinking of using the notwithstanding clause, you know, if necessary, they could just put a clause in there that says, this is ours, we can do whatever we'd like. The challenge, of course, is where do they get the money to do it? Because they need the federal government. But I just don't think that, you know, it's a good thing. And it's interesting, John, because we're seeing Toronto mobilized. I know there was a gathering on the weekend of individuals who are supporting this. And I think it's a positive thing, seeing this kind of mobilization happening in our city.
1: I do, too. Now, I will say to you, and this is not on the list either, but you may have a comment. I would love to see us. I think mobilization is good. I will say I think when they can produce a few hundred people in a city of 3 million, that's good mobilization, but it's certainly not a mass movement. But I will say I wish there was that kind of mobilization in the non-Jewish community to stand up on the issue of anti-Semitism. And, you know, yet again, we have a shooting of a couple of bakeries. And you hear from the usual people, I mean, the politicians who are elected and so on, but you don't hear from people that are not Jewish in the Jewish community, business leaders, community leaders, university presidents, lawyers, to say that it, and when you say it, hopefully, regardless of which group was being intimidated in this manner, but to say this is not acceptable. So I agree with you. I love to see citizen mobilization anytime because the politicians don't know everything and they're not the smartest people in the room necessarily. They could be, but I think you need to hear from the people. And this was a good example of where I think that did actually work.
4: Yeah, absolutely. And I mean, I think that's what Toronto is all about. And I've said that from the very beginning. There may be challenges that are happening across the world and challenges within our city, but I see us as somehow a city that comes together and creates a positive message. So you're quite correct. I mean, no violence at all is acceptable against any group. And if that happens, then all Torontonians have a duty to stand up.
1: Do you get fussed, like unduly, about this trend that we seem to be on? Let's talk about what's going on in Alberta this week, where as of this week, Albertans will be able to go and get something like an MRI without a doctor's referral, and they can pay for it themselves, and then they will have the results in their hands, and they can take that somewhere. That's as distinct from our system, which requires you, if you're going to get an MRI, you know, through the hospital system paid for by the health care program, you have to have a doctor's referral, which you can wait to see the doctor to get the referral, and then you can wait some time to get the MRI. And so a lot of people are saying, well, this Alberta alternative they've created is going to be better for people not to wait as long, and maybe they'll be able to catch something like cancer faster.
4: Well, you know, John, I've had a few discussions this week just on the healthcare system and looking at the challenges that we have. And I mean, they're really looking at, you know, similar initiatives that have been used in the United States. Mm-hmm. And it actually works. It works to the extent that you're able to afford it. And so if Alberta is now able to provide it, we've got to change our healthcare system. It is way too expensive. It is way too slow. You know, it's just a challenge on so many levels, especially, John, getting tests done at the beginning. You know, once you find out I have a medical problem, then you get referred to a specialist and things may move a little bit faster, but that initial process is just such a bottleneck right now. So the earlier you can get a test, the better.
1: I think that's true. And I think we should be investing a lot more in sort of prevention and things people can do for themselves. I met a doctor, I mentioned this yesterday, that recently said to me, you know, for all the miracle drugs in the world and all the other things we have, tests and diagnostic imaging and all that, the number one thing people can do to stop themselves from getting sick and to stop the illness from taking as big a toll on them is just to stay more fit and to get some physical activity in every day in one way or another. So that's self-evident.
4: One of the problems that we have, John, if you look at the system, you have your family doctor who sits in the center. You have a medical problem. Your family doctor is going to refer you, depending on the amount of medical problems you have, maybe to three or four different doctors. But we've not developed a system for those doctors to be able to communicate among each other.
1: True.
4: And I think that's one of the biggest challenges that we have. And so the patients are just kind of left stuck out there somewhere. When they have medical issues.
1: Exactly. Courtney Betty, thank you. An interesting discussion. I ambushed you a little bit with a couple of things that weren't on the list, but
4: you responded
1: magnificently. Thank you.
4: As a lawyer, I got to expect it.
1: Yeah, fast on your feet. Exactly. Thank you, Courtney. All the best.
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28: Right.
6: From the National Newsroom of the Canadian Press, I'm Karen Rebo. Japanese Prime Minister Sanae Takaichi says 13 people have been found dead after a powerful quake shook part of southwestern Japan Tuesday afternoon. The magnitude 7.1 tremor struck the Kumamoto area on the southern main island of Kyushu. Many other people were injured or still missing. Japanese soldiers have joined rescue workers in search and rescue operations at a badly damaged shopping mall and at collapsed houses. Canada-U.S. Trade Minister Dominic LeBlanc is set to travel to Washington this week after U.S. President Donald Trump threatened to slap new tariffs on an array of Canadian goods starting next month.
7: LeBlanc's spokesperson says he will be joined by Canada's chief trade negotiator, but no information was provided on who they're meeting or how many days they will be in Washington. The Trump administration said last week it would impose 50% tariffs on certain Canadian goods in response to provincial liquor bans, Canada's dairy supply management system, and certain automobile quotas. The new levies are meant to put pressure on Ottawa during talks on the Canada-U.S.-Mexico agreement on trade. Trump told Fox News Tuesday that he doesn't really want to update the trade agreement and he'd rather be independent. Kelly Malone, the Canadian Press, Washington.
6: A Canadian facing espionage charges in Belgium will remain in custody for now. Following a hearing Tuesday, the Belgian Federal Prosecutor's Office said the suspect would continue to be held in pre-trial detention. The office announced Saturday that a Canadian national of Chinese origin had been arrested on charges of espionage and participation in a criminal organization. The suspect worked as an intern at NATO's Supreme Headquarters, Allied Powers Europe, in Mons, Belgium. Conservation officers in British Columbia have discovered numerous illegal campfires during spot checks over the weekend. It comes as wildfire crews battle out-of-control blazes that are threatening communities in the southern part of BC. Premier David Eby says he knows people are thinking of the village of Clinton, where residents were forced to flee their homes last week in the face of a fire complex that has prompted expanding evacuation orders.
8: Our hearts go out to the people who are hearing that horrible news. We know that those communities are strong and we'll be standing with them in the rebuilding needed.
6: EB also praised the heroic work of firefighters to save much of the village itself. Edmonton, meanwhile, has broken the record for its wettest summer ever, bringing with it flooding, show cancellations, and relentless mosquitoes. Senior scientist Mike Jenkins, who works for the city, says the number of mosquitoes in Edmonton in mid-July is 15 times higher compared with the same time last year.
9: It's definitely the largest number of mosquitoes we've had in like the last decade. But that being said, it also has been one of our driest decades.
6: Edmonton's Stollery Children's Hospital is also seeing an increase in children visiting the ER with Skeeter syndrome, an intense localized allergic reaction to mosquito saliva. This is the Canadian Press. In sports, the Washington Nationals drew six walks against former Cy Young Award winner Shane Bieber in a four-run first inning, and Washington went on to beat the visiting Toronto Blue Jays 8-6. Washington got back-to-back home runs in the fourth, but the Blue Jays saw Kazuma Okamoto hit his 24th homer in the fifth. That tied a franchise rookie record for Toronto, which has lost 10 of 14 games now and slipped to 10 games under 500. In the WNBA, the league lead Leading Minnesota Lynx extended their win streak to 8 games on the backs of the visiting Toronto Tempo. And at the Commonwealth Games in Scotland, Felix Dolcy led a gold medal surge for Canada, the Quebecer capturing his third and fourth gymnastics titles in Glasgow, as well as a bronze before Canadian women topped the podium in weightlifting. Swimmer Kylie Moss added gold in the women's 50-meter backstroke, and Cameron Rogers repeated as women's hammer throw champ. From the Canadian Press, I'm Karen Rebo.
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1: Taking a look at the business of sports, I suppose, and how involved in public should team owners be, those that own those franchises. Joining us to chat a little bit about that this morning is Anthony LeBlanc, former NHL president, CEO, and co-owner of multiple franchises, current advisor to potential expansion partners. Anthony, thanks for being here. I really appreciate it.
21: Well, good morning. It's great to be with you, Andrew.
1: Well, this came up in a sense, in some ways, it comes up all the time, obviously. But we heard from Michael Andlauer last month, issuing a statement on behalf of the Ottawa Senators in many ways. But, you know, Daniel Alfredson jumped ship. He got an opportunity to go to Toronto, and we saw kind of an immediate reaction from ownership there. So people have been asking you, Anthony, whether or not, you know, this was appropriate, given he is the owner of the franchise. What's your kind of read on this? Did he overstep, or was he kind of protecting some of the brand and loyalty that kind of lies with Daniel Alfredson here?
21: Yeah, I mean, first and foremost, with a guy like Michael, who I know a little bit. I got to know him when it was the process of selling the team and meeting with him when he was one of the prospective groups. Really sharp guy. And, you know, that's where it all starts with most of these owners. And I say that humbly because, of course, I was a part owner of the Coyotes for 4 years back, 2013 to 2017. But I don't put myself in that category of being incredibly sharp. But, you know, they're smart people. And they think, you know, with Michael in particular, I know when he put up that statement, there's no question in my mind, he did it with the best intentions. You know, he wanted people to hear from the, you know, the top guy, his opinions. I thought it was a bit, this is one of those ones that I probably would have suggested that he would have taken a pass on. You know, people, I think people understand it's difficult in a situation where you have essentially the lifetime face of the franchise in Daniel Alfredson, you know, former captain. One of the first things we did after Eugene passed away, sadly, is we worked with his daughters to ensure that we could start bringing Daniel back into the fold, because there was a couple of years of him being on the outside, and he's such an important part of the franchise. So I understand the motivation that Michael had, but, you know, there's times when people are just going to look at that and say, yeah, we get it. He can do what he wants. He's a grown man. And you know, and I think that when people pulled back the covers and saw this was actually a promotion for Daniel, he went from being an assistant coach to an associate coach. I get it. He's going to the Toronto Maple Leafs. I mean, you can't ask other than going to the Habs. It felt like salt in a wound, but at the same time, you know, there's a connection there between him and Matt Sundin. And again, you know, just like players sometimes want to be traded, to go to a franchise that, gives them a bigger responsibility and a bigger way of helping ultimately win that, you know, the final goal, which is the Stanley Cup. I think that everyone would look at it after taking a breath and say, yeah, we understand, you know, we wish Daniel well, unless he's playing the Senators.
0: But, and like a couple of days later, to your point, right? Like a couple of days later, there was some initial shock, but I think everybody's just kind of moved on in kind of many ways here. What's the risk you see, Anthony, in kind of exposing yourself to something like this or commenting on, you know, I get the Alfredson thing too, but I guess this essentially amounts to a hockey operations thing, right?
21: Yeah, and that's what it comes down to is, you know, what is it that you're looking for as a fan from your franchise? I mean, I think that there are the moments when hearing from an owner is possibly the only route to take. If it's something, you know, specific and something that, you know, quite candidly, the fan base really needs to hear something. Like I remember back during the Coyotes, there was this a rumor about relocation that started getting real traction, which was complete and utter falsehoods. And that was one of the rare opportunities that I took under my capacity as one of the co-owners to put out a statement. I think that anytime you put an owner in front of a camera or in front of a microphone, it's a risk. It's always a risk because, as I said at the outset of this conversation, Andrew, they're really smart people. There's no question about it. But at times, and again, this isn't specific to someone like Michael, you know, just ownership in general, you're going to see owners who sometimes feel that they're smarter than or more experienced than perhaps they are. And public speaking, you know, in particular, if you're sitting down for an interview, well, and again, I'll give praise to people like yourself and Bill. You guys are experienced at this stuff. And usually you're trying to, you know, I won't say this always, but you're trying to get a gotcha. You're trying to get, you know, something, you know, let's say interesting to come out of the mouths. And if you're not prepared for that, you can fall into that trap very quickly. So my advice was always, hey, let's just stay in the background and leave it to the professionals to do their jobs.
0: Is there, and it seems like there's a line, and some owners are good at it, some others, and I'm talking generally in sports, and some owners are kind of good at it, others maybe not so good and try to maybe stay away from the limelight a little bit. Is there somebody you point to who's really found this balance over the course of their ownership? I think somebody like Mark Cuban, who sometimes has gotten into trouble, or, you know, just finding that balance of when to weigh in and when not to weigh in. Do you look to somebody for, inspiration's the poor word, but do you look for somebody as kind of the model of that?
21: Yeah, I mean, I think that there's multiple. And first I'll put myself, and again, I hate to always put myself in the first person, but I'll put myself in the first person from the standpoint of being a fan. I've made it public that for decades and decades, I'm a sad, sad New York Jets, not just a fan, I'm a season ticket holder. And I remember being at games and getting to know some of the security people, and the owner would be walking by, Woody Johnson, and they'd be like, do you want to meet the owner? I'm like, no. I don't want to meet the owner. I want the owner to stay in the background and just hire good, smart people to go out and do their job. So although I am a massive New York Jets fan, it doesn't answer your question directly. It actually answers the inverse. I think that's a franchise that has done a poor job in regards to their involvement. See, there's two things. There's the behind the scenes involvement and how involved owners are, but, you know, and then the public side. But, you know, there's a quote that a gentleman that I worked with at both the Coyotes and then with the Senators used to like to say about ownership. He would say, the owner is the owner is the owner. And what he meant by that is the owner could do it at the end of the day, the owner can do what they want. And everyone needs to understand that. All you can do is try to provide insights, provide your opinions, and hope that they will sometimes take that level of advice. But when I look at the NHL, you know, a guy like Mark Chipman, who's one of the owners of the Winnipeg Jets. I think that Mark has always run, even prior to his ownership of the NHL, when he owned the AHL Manitoba Moose, has always been to me an exemplary owner. He makes sure that behind the scenes people know that he is very supportive of his staff. You know, his GM, his president, and he doesn't get involved other than, you know, pleasantries and things along those lines. I've always thought that Mark was a really strong owner in that standpoint. And of course, you could point to the people who have had significant success. I mean, in the NFL, and this pains me to say it, referencing again being a Jets fan, but Robert Kraft with the New England Patriots, I mean, people could say, well, he had Tom Brady. Oh, he had Bill Belichick. Well, yeah, he put together the best possible organization and they went out and won, you know, six Super Bowls. So, and while he is a public figure, you don't hear him talking all that much, about the actual operations. He leaves that to his people.
0: It's a fascinating side. Like, there's no textbook in this, but it is something to kind of consider as we're kind of watching sports here. Anthony, thanks for taking some time out this morning. I really appreciate it. I hope you have a great week.
21: Thanks, Andrew. Talk soon.
0: Anthony LeBlanc joining us, former NHL president, CEO, and co-owner of multiple franchises, current advisor to potential expansion partners within the NHL as well. Joins the Morning Rush here each week to chat a little bit about the sports side of business. Fascinating stuff.
2: Trending.
4: Something everyone's looking at. Everyone's talking about.
14: Trending today.
0: Everybody's talking about those dressed up kicks. Is that what they're pumped up kicks?
17: Pumped up kicks.
0: What's going on, Bunda?
17: Listen, now I know you guys are both big sports fans like myself, and we're not talking about Halloween or anything like that. We're talking sports right now because
0: no, we're talking soccer.
17: We're talking Gaelic football.
0: that was me just making a joke.
17: You guys.
0: Oh, Gaelic football. Okay, you're right. Sorry.
17: Now
0: that's a sport.
17: This is something too that all three of us, you know, maybe can look to as motivation or excitement because growing up as Leaf fans, we like suffering, right? This is a big thing right now. Over the weekend.
0: You just outed
17: one
0: us.
17: Of the anyway. Big, yeah, I mean, everybody knows. We're all idiots.
0: I apologize.
17: We all like the Leafs.
0: On the weekend.
17: Over the weekend though, it was an all-Ireland Gaelic football match and it was between two teams where one of the teams hasn't won in 75 years. 1951, Mayo was, you know, they won their last championship. They went out to celebrate and they kind of had like a flatbed. And as they were doing it, they went

0: one. Have one, the island.
1: Now that is pure excitement. I think his tone of voice turned out to be louder than the horn there.
2: The famine is over, he says.
1: Is that what he said?
2: Yeah, the amazing. Amazing call. And it's hard. I think of so many different small sports calls over the years.
1: Yeah.
2: Hard for me to ever say, like, those guys acted like they were on the 1951 team.
1: I think you can hear stuff falling.
2: Exactly. Like, they are going crazy. And again, this made like some big headlines all across North America and globally because again, 75 years, guys, there's a chance for Leaf fans.
1: There's, yeah. Like until you said that.
2: Yeah.
1: But yeah, Red Sox, Cubs, right? Like these famous streaks, they eventually do come to an end.
2: Yeah.
1: So, you know, nice to see that there. The other thing was Gaelic football, if people don't know,
2: mm-hmm.
1: right? It's like rugby, soccer, a little bit of basketball. It's kind of a very interesting sport.
2: Yeah, very much so.
1: I just, it's the same with like rugby, right?
2: Yeah.
1: It's like those are the real athletes.
2: Mayo for Sam.
1: And Tim Powers, if you're listening right now, remember that I'm giving rugby this shout out. But no, just, it's always such a tough sport. You know what I mean? Like mm-hmm. no equipment, the way that they kind of are built and interact with each other, for lack of a better term.
2: Yeah.
1: Yeah. You got to be tough to play rugby.
2: Yeah, but very cool story, and again, the curse is broken, guys. So crazy, 75 years, and what? And again, when I saw the headline of greatest sports call of all time, I listened
1: you
2: to that,
1: click.
2: And I was like, "That's pretty good." You know, almost worth playing it one more time as we head out to break. What do you think?
1: Curse is broken, people. Curse is broken.
2: Famine is over.
0: Get it out of there! Get it out of there!
3: Go on, get men loose!
0: They have men loose! It's David McBride! It's David McBride! 30 seconds to go! We're 45 yards from the kind of goal! He's got Tommy Conroy! Tommy Conroy's in for a goal! Yeah! Tommy Conroy! Oh my god, it's amazing! 5 seconds to go! The famine is over! Hit the nuclear button! Mayo have won the island!
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1: I'm Andrew Pinson in for Bill Carroll on this Tuesday morning. Send us your text, whatever's on your mind, 1-800-580-CFRA, 1-800-582-3372. We'll catch up on some of those coming up later this hour. Country continuing to grapple with a shortage of doctors. It's something we've talked about here in Ontario, also across the country. New studies suggest the situation getting worse, and burnout is a main point of concern for emergency room physicians. So a new

0: report published in the Canadian Medical Association Journal has found 1 in 10 emergency room doctors are leaving their position in large part because of burnout. And out of those who remain, 48% have reduced their clinical hours in emergency medicine, and 20% have taken time off from that field. And the numbers pointed to an issue that doctors have been raising concerns about for years. Among them, Dr. Catherine Varner, an emergency room physician in Toronto, deputy editor of the Canadian Medical Association Journal. She has written about this as well. Dr. Varner, thanks for being here. I really appreciate it.
1: Yeah, thanks for having me.
0: I mentioned a little bit earlier, this is something that we have talked about for a long time, just in terms of the pressure on emergency rooms right now. And by, you know, proxy, that means pressure on emergency room physicians. Have you seen this particularly come to a head since COVID-19 or the last 5 years? I guess what I'm asking is, what are the, I guess, confluence of factors that have led to us to get to this point right now?
1: Yeah, so I would say most of us have seen more overcrowding in the last 5 years than we had previous and prior to COVID. And I think it's a variety of different factors that are pointing to that. Some were predicted, so we knew that we would have an aging population and an increasingly complex population of healthcare needs. And these are populations that need acute care. So we talk a lot about overcrowding in the emergency department, and it's because we don't have enough acute care capacity. So patients who are admitted to hospital are having to wait in emergency departments, and our beds, any given emergency department across the country, the majority of our beds are filled with admitted patients.
0: And we know, you know, lack of access to family doctors also puts, you know, increased stress on ER because people have nowhere else to go. In turn, with all of these pressures that we're kind of alluding to here over the last few years, what does that mean physically, emotionally, and for the health of emergency room physicians?
1: Yeah, so I think the respondents of the survey, what they say is that they are having on shift to not only care for the acute care needs of the patients in front of them, but they're also having to figure out the logistics of a crowded department. So seeing patients in unconventional care spaces like hallways, EMS stretchers, knowing that they cannot provide standard care in those types of settings. So when you have a critically ill patient, your first thought should be airway, breathing, circulation, and instead you're trying to figure out, where am I going to put this sick patient right now? And so a lot of times you're having to deal with the logistics first before attending to the patient's critical care needs.
0: Is that a form of a moral injury, as we would call it? Like, how difficult is that for you know, physicians who want to give care to those who need it to have to kind of have that in the back of their mind?
1: Yeah, I think that is the main theme of the survey, is that physicians are feeling moral injury day in and day out. And one of the other things, it seems, that came out of the survey was a sense of hopelessness that it wasn't going to change. So this is the third iteration of this survey. It was done in 2020 and then again in 2023 and then again in 2025. And that was the theme that really came out this time around. Burnout had essentially stayed about the same, but the sense of hopelessness that the system was not going to change and that the emergency physicians had very little power to make the system change really resonated with the readership.
0: Are you surprised at all by, you know, the overwhelming, seemingly general feeling out there of just, you know, burnout and concern about the system?
1: Yeah, I mean, that's something that we've been talking about at our national association level for years. And so it's not surprising at all. It's sad to see it on the pages of CMAJ, but certainly consistent with clinical practice.
0: And you're in Toronto, and obviously Ontario healthcare is different than other provincial healthcare systems. There's a national conversation to be had in this, but just where do you see as the biggest areas that we could see improvement in the short term? I guess, what can we do in the short term to address some of these issues as quickly as possible in your mind?
1: Yeah, so long-term issues and solutions are going to be complex. So building long-term care homes and acute care capacity, I think the short term is really not blaming frontline providers. So when there are tragic outcomes like waiting room deaths, really looking at it from a systems perspective and avoiding publicly naming and shaming frontline providers in those tragic instances. And then in addition to that, accountability. So not all provinces report their emergency department wait times, for instance. Ontario does. However, that needs to be a national conversation, and having transparency about that data is critical to that conversation and understanding it. And then finally, health policy folks and provincial leaders really need to be clear about what's causing emergency department overcrowding and calling it as it is, which is a hospital capacity, acute care capacity issue, as opposed to it being like, for instance, primarily primary care, lack of access problem.
0: What are those general, and we see it here in Ontario too, what are those general factors that are causing the overcrowding right now? And not to, based on what you know, I suppose, what is causing some of the overcrowding in ERs?
1: It's about not having acute care capacity. That is nearly 100% of the problem. So when there are not enough hospital beds for patients that need to be admitted, the admitted patients stay in the emergency department. So on any given day, 90% of your emergency department and the beds there are filled with patients who are admitted, waiting for beds, you know, upwards of 24, 48 hours while they're waiting to be admitted because there's not a bed available inside the hospital, so, in the upper floors. And so logistically speaking, that means that you're working with only 10% of the beds needed to care for all the patients who are coming into the waiting room. So where did the patients who are newly arriving stay? Well, they stay in the waiting rooms for a very long time. And that is not the optimal place that anyone wants to stay when they're feeling ill in a waiting room chair. And certainly seeing and caring for patients in a waiting room chair is not standard of care.
0: And obviously people can understand why that poses an issue. Just, I guess, quickly, one more topic. You mentioned, you know, long-term care is one of those issues. We also see this happening in Ontario, is this idea of it's not just hospital beds that people are waiting for, right? It's long-term care beds as well. Has that kind of thrown a huge wrinkle into this? As you mentioned, we are getting older as a society, but has that thrown a huge wrench into this? Is those kind of next steps towards getting people more long-term care as they age?
1: My patients who are waiting for what we call ALC, so alternative level of care spaces, many of those are long-term care spaces, and we know that there is, you know, many wait lists to get for patients to be in long-term care. So much of the acute care capacity in the system is occupied by folks who are waiting for long-term care. And this was something that was predictable decades ago. You know, emergency physicians have been sounding the alarm for 20, 30 years on this issue. And so this wasn't something that was created yesterday. This has been a problem that has been long in the making, long predicted and discussed for many years, even on our pages at CMAJ. And it's just, there's been very little movement to attend to it.
0: And you can just, people can understand just how many different facets of, you know, things that there are involved in all of this situation. But Dr. Barner, thanks for taking some time out this morning. I really appreciate it.
1: Thanks so much for having me. Take care.
0: Dr. Catherine Barner, emergency room physician in Toronto, deputy editor with the Canadian Medical Association Journal. Their new survey looking at doctor burnout and also just some of the challenges within the health.
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0: I'm Andrew Pinson in for Bill Carroll. You can give us a text, 1-800-580-CFRA, 1-800-582-3272. Well, some good news for a popular Halloween house in Orleans. It will be staying open for at least one more year. You'll remember this all came to a little bit of a head earlier this month after a bylaw complaint nearly cost the family operating this haunted house to end its annual tradition. We have heard there has been a little bit of movement on this, a little bit of an update. Pat Albert is here. It's his parents' haunted house in Orleans on Pintel Crescent. Pat, thanks for being here. I really appreciate it.
13: Good morning. How are we doing today?
0: Not too bad. How about you?
13: So far, so good.
0: Well, I mentioned a little bit of good news here, but for people that aren't familiar, kind of, it seems like, you know, there was a little bit of an issue with bylaw that happened earlier this month. I suppose, what does the last month look like for you guys in terms of heading towards this solution?
13: The uproar from the community and the Ottawa region has been amazing. That people were upset and then messaged Council in Orleans and the mayor and everything else to help us try to get this thing reopened. And the compromise was that they were going to let us do this year, and then by November 15th, the castle has to come down, and then by spring 2027, the other building in the backyard had to come down.
0: And is that mainly, we're talking about the plywood castle here, if people want to see a picture up on either your social media or on CTV News or any other news outlet covering this in many ways, but is that what the issue kind of revolved around, was those buildings?
13: Yeah, so the first complaint was made last October during the fundraiser was about the castle being on the front driveway. And in May, I'm assuming the same person must have called back for the exact same reason.
0: And so that's where the situation kind of led us to here over the course of the last month. And so now the city says you can move forward here. So are you expecting to have a big final celebration with this fundraiser coming up in October?
13: That's what we're hoping for. We're hoping for the biggest turnout and the biggest money raised for CHEO that we've ever done. And we're planning a couple of things right now. We've already started decorating everywhere in the backyard to make it as big as possible.
0: Already ready. And that's the idea, too. You mentioned this is for CHEO. Why is it important for you guys to put this money towards CHEO?
13: So me and my son spent a lot of time at CHEO when he was younger. He had a lot of asthma, and the same thing for me. So, and it's a holiday for kids, so it kind of made a lot of sense that CHEO was the right charity to choose.
0: Yeah, especially given how it looks. It looks like a kid's paradise when you guys have this set up here. But the other thing, too, just to ask you about The idea of the reaction you just mentioned, you know, there was a serious uproar around this. Were you surprised at all that, you know, your little corner of Orleans and your little haunted house caused such a reaction that people wanted to support you the way that they did?
13: I was amazed. It's been 26 years we've been doing this, and the amount of people that show up every year, I was surprised with the uproar. I didn't think it was going to be or get that big. I know people are going to be upset, but I didn't expect them to reach out to everybody they can to get this thing back reopened.
0: What did that mean to you, given you've put, you know, 25 years into this?
13: Oh, it means the world that everybody appreciates it that much. Like, we never expected that. Like, how do I say this nicely? It made us want to keep going, put it that way.
0: Well, and you've been very diplomatic during this whole process, Pat. Obviously, there's some issues at play here. You know, is there a way you guys are going to try to keep this moving forward in terms of the fundraiser after this year? I guess, how do you think about the future beyond this year?
13: The fundraiser part, we might still be able to go at it, depending how many other people turn out after this year, because the haunted house won't be there no more. But it's hard to put the haunted house back up without those two buildings, because the property is big enough, and trying to make rooms with just like mesh or like fake walls is hard. The buildings are pretty much the heart of the haunted house, so without that, it's kind of impossible for us to do it. But as the fundraiser part, we're still allowed to put the castle up and take it down if we want to, so I might still do that and then have the fundraiser just for the front of the property. But we'll have to talk about that when after Halloween this year.
0: Yeah, I'm sure you're already thinking about it. But Pat, thanks so much for taking some time out this morning. Thanks for your work for CHEO, and I appreciate the update.
13: Oh, you're very welcome. Thank you for letting me be on the radio show.
0: That is Pat Albert talking about Haunted House in Orleans on Pintail Crescent. It's his parents' haunted house that have caused some of this issue that we did see. As we mentioned, a bylaw complaint has meant that it was set to shut its doors. This bylaw complaint happened last fall. Led to a little bit of an uproar last month where it was going to be shut down coming up here in October. The city kind of reversing course here a little bit on Friday with this update here. And essentially the compromise is that this will be able to move forward coming up in the fall, and it would be the final one. But this has been happening for 25 years, a CHEO foundation or a CHEO fundraiser at this haunted house. So it had caused a bunch of uproar last month. So a little bit of movement here and a compromise, and perhaps we'll see something else from this family moving forward. But yeah, definitely just a tough scenario. But on the flip side, there's, you know, you do have to follow the rules with things like that. It's just, this is a kind of a tough situation for everybody. That one complainant, you know? Anyway.
14: There's always one neighbor, right? There's always that one person.
0: And like, this is where it's always
14: tough,
0: they'll
14: never admit it either. There'll be those people that,
0: You're absolutely right.
14: Look out their door, look out the curtains and say, oh, what's that guy doing? And then I better get on, call 311.
0: I promise you, when they saw this story come out, no neighbor is putting up their hands saying, yeah, that was me,
14: exactly,
0: right? Because
14: yeah,
0: they understand kind of the implications here. It is, you know, it's a kids charity thing for CHEO, helping kids at the children's hospital. So yeah, and again, like on the flip side, like you do, there are rules you kind of have to follow. We ran into this a little while ago too, right?
14: Mm-hmm.
0: You guys heard from Ron Miller. I spoke with him at City Council a little while ago too, with Miller Farms, right?
14: Mm-hmm.
0: Where, you know, you understand where both sides are kind of coming from, right? He was trying to expand his footprint a little bit because, you know, it's a tough business. He's just trying to make money.
14: Yeah.
0: However, there was residents raising concerns about truck traffic and things like that, and legitimately, you know, not operating in some kind of zoning framework on the property in some things. They've come together, they've found a compromise, which is good, right? But
14: yeah,
0: it's one of those things where you feel bad for everybody involved, because it's just like, yeah, man, those were the rules, but also, yeah, it doesn't seem to be proportionate to what's going on here. So we're shutting down a 25-year, you know, fundraiser for CHEO because one person complained about a plywood castle out front. So you see it from both sides, but it's incredible.
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0: Welcome back. This is The Morning Rush. I'm Andrew Pinson in for Bill Carroll this morning. You can send along your text, 1-800-580-CFRA, 1-800-580-2372. We got some news that the Crown Corporation responsible for the federal high-speed rail project, expected to run from Quebec City to Toronto. Some news this week that they are doing more surveys in the East End. They will be flying drones this week, Alto. And another company that's been tasked with doing this, Cadence, they're conducting these drone surveys in several communities as part of the planning and environmental assessment within the proposed corridor. We do not know a final corridor at this point. That won't happen until the fall. But of course, we've heard lots of concerns about this issue here in Ottawa and mostly Eastern Ontario in rural areas as well. Joining us to chat a little bit about this is Caroline Adder, the president of the Sarsfield Community Association. Caroline, thanks for being here. I really appreciate it.
1: Good morning. Thank you for having me.
0: We heard
1: to be here.
0: And thank you for letting me pick your brain on this. We heard a couple of weeks ago, you know, council passed this motion that, you know, basically pushed Aalto to try to be more transparent with residents surrounding what they're doing here. I'm not sure if this is a response to this, but are you happy to at least get the notification here that this is happening?
1: Well, I have to say that throughout this, the start of the project, communication with Aalto has been very challenging. Residents are very, very concerned. I mean, it's an improvement, but there's also been other situations lately. Wednesday last week, for example, two individuals showed up on my my parents' property and indicated they were land surveyors working for landowners. And when asked if they were working for Aalto, then they presented themselves as employees or representatives of Aalto. So, I mean, it's been very challenging. It's been very frustrating for landowners, and it just keeps on fueling, if I can say, the misrepresentation and it's just been fueling the concerns of the residents, because Aalto has not been very transparent and has not been very communicative. So, like I said, it's an improvement, but at the same time, there's a lot more that Aalto needs to do to gain a little bit of confidence from the residents.
0: Well, I'll add to that as well, just the idea that City Council, when they discussed this a couple of weeks ago, right, there wasn't anybody that was necessarily saying that they were against the project in that sense. They were saying that exactly what you're saying right now, there's been an issue with transparency, getting information, being able to kind of communicate that to residents as well. Do you think in that case that, like, Aalto might be hurting its own case here as it's trying to, you know, get some goodwill going with the communities and other residents?
1: Absolutely. Absolutely. 100%. They're absolutely hurting their own case. Like I said, people are concerned. People are frustrated. You know, there's also been between, and I understand from some conversations with city councilor and MPs, that communication with Aalto has been challenging throughout the project. So I've voiced this concern to my federal MP, Ms. Mingarelli, and just basically told her Aalto needs to do better. This will have a very big impact on our communities, and it's, to me, Aalto needs to communicate better and needs to have to be more transparent with the communities. This will have an impact on, you know, on farmland, on, agritourism, for example. My own family is directly impacted by this project. I mean, my parents live a few hundred feet from one of the potential sites. This is a second generation farm. We immigrated here from Switzerland in the 80s. So my parents built a future for their family, and now three of their farms will be impacted by this project. So to me, this is very concerning, very frustrating, and Aalto just needs to do better.
0: It's a story we've also been hearing similar to you know, the impacts on generational farmland. You know, it's something we've been hearing across Eastern Ontario too. You mentioned on this, you know, communication this week that it might be a step in the right direction here. What other steps would you like to see Aalto take in the interim here to provide some peace of mind for residents like you and your group and those in your area?
1: Well, I mean, during the preliminary process, the problem was that Aalto did not hold any town halls, or, you know, even our federal MP held some very limited roundtables. But that was not enough. was not enough, and now the process, the public consultation process is closed. So people feel like this was, you know, the carpet was literally taken away, like, you know, under their feet. And this came as a surprise to many residents, because there was, when the potential corridor was disclosed, it was not as publicized as it should have. So, I mean, they just need to communicate better. They possibly need to have another public consultation process, a better consultation process, and actually sit down with stakeholders, farmers, you know, residents. And like I said, the fact that some employees or representatives of Alto are misrepresenting themselves to community members is very, very concerning. I mean, I've also, you know, had a conversation with my counselor a few weeks ago, which, you know, there's because of this drone activity, there's markings that appeared on some of the roads in our community. And residents were very, very, well, reacted to this. And when Alto was asked about this, they denied being behind this. And then a few weeks later, after the city investigated, they finally said, oh, yes, it's us. It's for the drone testing. So, I mean, you know, there's so many things that they could do to make this better. It's just the transparency. It's, to me, it's a no-brainer. When a project of this impact, you know, on communities, on farmland, on, you know, on agrotourism is being announced, there should just be better consultation, better communication, and just transparency. That's all we're asking.
0: And I guess just a quick last one for you. Just, you mentioned, you know, consultation. I know Alto has committed, once the new proposed route is announced, that they will then do a second round of public consultations. But it also sounds like you're not quite satisfied with the first round that was done here. Do you have confidence that second round of public consultation will be meaningful and feel meaningful for residents?
1: I am hoping it will be. I'm hoping that Alto is learning its lesson and their representatives will instruct their employees or representatives to do better and actually meet with the communities, with the stakeholders, with the farmers, and hear them out, and not try to, you know, pass this under the carpet, or, you know, just and not be transparent. So I'm hopeful that they will learn from the first public consultation, which to me was a complete joke, unfortunately, and that they will communicate better with our MPs, that and city councilor as well, and that our representatives will also be able to, you know, meet with the communities and make the next consultation process also more accessible, whether it is, you know, in bilingual consultation or not, you know, online and with the public, because I know some of the residents around here are older. They don't necessarily are very savvy with the internet. They weren't able to necessarily access the map, the interactive map. To me, you know, I use technology on a regular basis, but even for me, for myself, it was challenging to voice my concern on their website. So I'm just hoping that they will just make this consultation process easier for residents, and they will actually hear us out.
0: And we'll continue to watch, you know, when that happens, if that happens. That's what they're promising right now. But Caroline, thanks so much for joining me this morning and explaining this to us. I really appreciate it.
1: It was my pleasure. Thank you very much for having me.
0: Caroline Etter is the president of the Sarsfield Community Association. Seeing drones in the East End this week, Alto, the Crown Corporation responsible for that high-speed rail project, has announced that it will fly drones as part of a surveying operation. I say operation, but just part of surveying efforts as they're continuing to nail down the final route there for a proposed route.
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11: From the National Newsroom of the Canadian Press, I'm Karen Rebo. At least 13 people are dead and many more are injured or missing this morning after a powerful earthquake rocked southwestern Japan when it was Tuesday afternoon there. Here's ABC's Britt Clinette with more on the quake that struck the southern main island of Kyushu.
12: Extensive damage to infrastructure. We're talking bridges, shrines collapsing, roads completely buckling, fires breaking out in damaged buildings, and hundreds of thousands of residents were told to evacuate the affected area, with thousands of emergency rescue teams trying to now survey the damage.
11: There is a massive rescue operation underway at a collapsed shopping mall, which suffered some kind of explosion, possibly due to a gas leak. Authorities say they have rescued some people, but others remain unaccounted for. Residents of Clinton, B.C. are devastated by the damage done from a wildfire burning in the area. The village remains under an evacuation order since Friday, with firefighters battling flare-ups as strong winds threaten to fan the flames. In a video posted yesterday by the B.C. Wildfire Service, Incident Commander Bryce Morera shared an update.
22: The fire has impacted Highway 97 south of Clinton and north of Clinton. Our focus is working with BC Hydro crews to make the area safe for our crews to enter and exit, and we'll be continuing to do that.
11: Clinton's mayor, Roland Stankey, says the village was waiting for a structural assessment. Former Conservative cabinet minister and ambassador to Afghanistan, Chris Alexander, is set to enter the race to become Toronto's next mayor.
23: A campaign spokesman says Alexander will officially register his campaign Wednesday morning. The former member of parliament for Ajax Pickering says in a news release that Toronto gave him everything, but has been unnecessarily standing still. Alexander's campaign touches on several points, such as bettering the city's economy, transit system, housing, and infrastructure. Alexander was the immigration minister in Stephen Harper's Conservative government from 2013 to 2015 and Canada's ambassador to Afghanistan between 2003 and 2005. Hannah Stolz, The Canadian Press.
11: Eligible Canadian adults can now get their passport renewals online. To qualify, you must have an address in Canada, be older than 16 when you got your last passport, and you must have received it within the last 15 years. Immigration Minister Lena Diab says this will benefit Canadians in so many ways.
5: So it means less time standing in the line and more time planning your trip that you're looking forward to. It also means fewer interruptions to work, to your school, and to your family life.
11: People who apply online should expect to receive their new passports within 20 days. This is the Canadian Press. In sports, the game was delayed 67 minutes by rain, and when it finally got going, Shane Bieber never really did. The Blue Jays starting pitcher and former Cy Young Award winner gave up 6 walks and 4 runs and never made it out of the first inning as Toronto dropped an 8-6 decision to the host Washington Nationals. Kazuma Okamoto hit his 24th homer to tie the Blue Jays franchise rookie record, and George Springer hit a 3-run dinger in the Jays' 10th loss in 14 games. In Detroit, Eduardo Valencia homered twice and drove in 4 runs. Gleyber Torres had a home run and 5 RBIs, and the Tigers scored in every inning they went to the plate in their 14-0 win over the visiting Baltimore Orioles. In the WNBA, the Minnesota Lynx extended their win streak to 8 games with a 193 win over the visiting Toronto Tempo. Marina Mabry had 25 points for the Tempo, who have lost 8 of their last 9. From the Canadian Press, I'm Karen Rebo.
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1: It's Good News Tuesday from the nation's capital. Here we are. I'm Shane Hewitt in Ottawa, all across Canada for you. Ryan O'Donnell is in Calgary. David Hunter is in downtown Toronto. 71010 is the text line for Good News Tuesday. Share your good news. And why is that a thing? Well, sometimes we just need a little extra good in our day, especially when we're covered by all of the messages and social media, traditional media, all of it. There can be a lot to take in. We get more of that than ever before. And dedicating a little bit of time to the good, because the good is out there too. So let's lean into that. Share your good news, no matter how big or how small. The reason why: good news makes good news babies. When you surround yourself with good things, you tend to find more good things. So let the baby making begin. Coming up tonight here on the show, I am very excited to talk about a very positive date night conversation later on. Because, you know, normally with dating conversations, all those things, it's like, oh, what are the red flags? The people you should avoid. Your ex is toxic. Da, da, da, da, da. Well, tonight it's green flags. What are the green lights that you should look for with somebody? Bob Addison's going to be here a little bit later on. Bob says that he found a survey that claims that soccer is more popular than hockey in Canada with a certain demographic. Now, I argue that right after the Stanley Cup was done, if the Toronto Maple Leafs won and you did a survey and said, do you love hockey? Yeah, they probably, everyone's going to go, oh my God, I love hockey, because that's what happened. But it is good news, because it does mean that more and more people are getting access to sport. And that's really what matters in all of it. I will be shocked if more people like soccer than hockey in our country just yet. Will that day come? Maybe. But we will celebrate the soccer lovers, that's for sure, later on. Tonight on What's On Your Mind, Graham Richardson's going to be here, the bureau chief in Ottawa for CTV News and filling in for Vash Capellos through the course of the week this week. And then he has his own radio show on Fridays. So Graham was like a 6 o'clock news anchor who left the media. He was like, I'm going to try some consulting things. And then he came back and he's doing more and he loves the news. So we're going to learn from Graham here coming up in a little bit. When I say athletes in Canada, I know first thing that comes to mind is Ryan O'Donnell.
2: Oh, yeah.
1: But it's actually not. He's not on the list.
2: What?
1: Outside the top 10 for sure.
2: Fake news.
1: So athletes in Canada, who comes to mind, Ryan, when I say like iconic Canadian athletes?
2: Iconic? Sidney Crosby for me would probably be my first like iconic choice. Of course, like I grew up knowing who like Wayne Gretzky is.
1: What about non-professional, like the more Olympic style? Katrina LeMaydon comes up for me, who I'm very lucky to have made friends with. Yeah,
2: the Virtues, Scott, like Scott. I used to know the guy who won the skeleton, the first gold on Canadian soil, but I can't remember it right now. And I'd also throw in there probably like a, what's like a out of the box one that I would throw in there? Maybe like an honorary Canadian. I don't know who that is off the top of my head, but I'd say those are probably the first that come to mind.
1: Okay. Well, I have one that I'm excited to introduce you to today. Donovan Bailey's going to be here. The guy who was like the first man to ever hold like world record, international records, Canadian records all at the same time, and was the fastest man in the world. And, it's his anniversary. We've talked about him on Throwback Thursdays of his gold medal 30 years ago. And so he wrote a book a few years ago. We're going to talk about that a little bit. He coaches people today, but generally it's a conversation about life. What does Donovan Bailey do these days? I mean, I imagine that he runs or he just absolutely never runs. I would think it could go both ways, but we will find out here coming up in just a little bit. 71010, Good News Tuesday. What is your good news, no matter how big or how small? David Hunter, since you haven't been here in a couple of Good News Tuesdays, how would you like to go first, my friend?
3: Yeah, sure. I love the idea of tattoos that also serve a function, and like they're both form, art, and also practical. So recently I got a sundial tattoo. So it's a working sundial on my arm. So either if I have a compass, I can tell what time it is, but also if I know what time it is, I can use it backwards and point directly north.
1: Oh, no way. Does that really work? Is that a thing?
3: It does. Kidding? Yeah, it does really work. And I like to go camping, so it'll be like really handy.
1: Does the sundial need like a pokey uppy part?
3: Yeah, I'll just find like a stick or something.
1: Oh. Oh, I get it.
3: Yeah, so I just have it like right on my arm, and then I can just use a stick or even just my finger, and it'll point to what time it is.
1: I feel like I'm getting tricked right now, but I love it, and I just want, like, I believe you. So
3: it's real. I'll show you after when it's night.
1: Okay, when it's night. Show you how it felt. I could tell time until the sun sets. Yeah. Very good. Very good. Good news Tuesday. Ryan O'Donnell. Good news.
2: I have good news that could become great news or terrible news.
1: Oh boy.
2: I made a decision today.
1: Oh boy. What do we buy?
2: I'm going to get a perm.
1: What?
2: Now I am not getting a tiny, like, afro, like, no. I am not getting that kind of perm. I am going to get very, very light and simple waves and curls put in my hair. I've always wondered what I would look like with, semi curly hair. My hair is very flat. I figure if I'm going to do it, I might as well do it now while I still have a full head of hair, because I'm turning 30. It could go at any point. And sure, maybe it's like a little bit of a like quarter life crisis. Maybe I'll look good with this, but I don't know. I feel excited about it.
1: How old do you think you're going to live?
2: You
1: keep telling yourself it's a quarter life crisis there, big guy. You're at a third life crisis now.
2: Yeah, we'll see. Life expectancy. Yeah.
1: So is your hair a little short though, big guy?
2: Yeah. My hair is like pretty short, but the waves on the back, you have to remember I have a mullet. And so the curls in the back. Now, I don't want it to look like a hockey player mullet, because I'm not a hockey player.
1: How are you going to avoid that? Because that's a thing.
2: I want like the Paul Mescal kind of like, or the Jacob Elordi. I can't say his
1: name.
2: And
1: if I knew who those people were, I would say yes.
2: I just want a little bit of texture there. Laura has given their seal of approval on it. Barbara likes the idea too. My barber. Barbara is my mother-in-law. She'll probably hate it, but I feel good about it. Okay, so good. I don't know. We're going to see. Couple of weeks.
1: I feel like you're talking yourself into it right now, where you have David and my complete support.
2: Thank you. I appreciate that.
1: And we will share it on social media if it ever happens. My goodness. Yep. All right. Good news Tuesday, 7-10-10. Share your good news. I'm going to take a couple of days off. Summer break here on the show. And so we have shows for you. So don't worry about that. All kinds of shows, like days and days and days of stuff. So there's going to be shows for everybody, but I'm going to go, and a couple of things in my land of good news. Number one is my nephew is getting married, and Austin and Claire. And Claire's not my nephew. That'd be a really weird name. Austin is getting married with Claire, and that's going to happen just south of Edmonton, and I look forward to that. I get to see my parents. I haven't seen my parents in a while, and so that's pretty cool too. And then my kids are coming, and I can't wait to have a little bit of time and go see my kids. My daughter lost her dog last weekend, but then found the dog, as we shared on the story. So also get to meet Boone the dog. So all of these things are going to be happening, and so much more. Good news Tuesday. That's my good news. What is yours? 7-10-10. Share the good. It makes us all feel better to hear the stories about what everybody is getting up to around the world. Now, if you could live a little bit longer, because Ryan's at a quarter life crisis mm-hmm. here, he's going to live to 120. How exactly is he going to do that? Couple of things. We're going to talk about some good news stories that will help his heart. He's going to live a little bit longer. Mm-hmm. Plus, Mercury is in retrograde, and Ryan's trying to figure out why his summer is only rated a 4 out of 10 so far. And not only that, we have Dr. Mitch here in a little bit too, telling you that the VO2 test could be the best predictor of your lifespan. You know what that is? That's like when you see the movies of like the Navy SEALs, and they've got the oxygen mask on, and they're on the treadmill, and they do that whole test thing. If that's the measure of how long you're going to live, I'm not making it to Friday. I can tell you. Do they have like an escalator version of that I can just ride? Because that I can breathe my way through that. That and more coming up. Good News Tuesday. Shane Hewitt in the Night Shift.
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1: It's Good News Tuesday. Some good news stories to make you feel good. Why not? Let's do it. 71010. 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You can go to your streaming station, your local station, say CFAX 1070 in Victoria, and you hit that little TalkBack button. It'll take you to a microphone. You record a message. If you get it wrong, you can re-record it. That's the cool part. And send it in, and David will get it in the studio. I'm Shane Hewitt. I'm in Ottawa. David's in Toronto. Ryan's in Calgary. And for Good News Tuesday today, we're going to start with a story of a dog that was lost. Now, can you imagine? I don't know. I walk with the dog around the locks, because here in Merrickville, there's locks for the boats to go through. And so it's a bit of a, you know, I don't know. If you live in St. Catharines, you know what the locks look like. I mean, it's steep, but it's water, but there's no place to get up. Like, you could for a person, because sometimes they have ropes or ladders in case someone falls in. But if it's a dog, like, how am I going to get my dog out of there? I worry about that. Some people go hiking with their dogs. And the worst thing that could happen happened. A dog fell off a 60-foot cliff. 3-year-old Labrador retriever named Willow is recovering after falling. Here's the story from CTV's Karis Mapp.
2: 3-year-old Willow is back home in Ingersoll after a dramatic ordeal at the Elora Gorge Conservation Area. The Labrador Retriever fell over the edge of a 60-foot cliff last Wednesday, setting off a multi-day search.
3: My first thought was like, this area is huge. I'm like, oh my gosh, how am I going to find her?
2: Owner Becky Popiolek says she was out tubing with her son when Willow, who was wearing a leash, wandered off unnoticed. She says park workers found Willow near the edge of a trail, but the dog became afraid, backed away, and fell.
3: She just felt overwhelmed by the people around her. And she ended up slipping off the edge and falling.
2: A rescue team from the Central Wellington Fire Department sprang into action.

0: dropped next, rappelling down the side of the cliff.
1: It was about a 60-foot fall into a very wooded area between the wall and the river. So we had three rescuers that were down searching for the dog, and we searched for over an hour, both upriver and downriver. And unfortunately, it got dark. We had to call off our search at that point.
0: Becky says she kept searching for Willow on Thursday and Friday, but then had to leave.
2: I was, like, devastated. I was thinking the worst. I'm like, oh, my gosh, my dog's, like, injured. My dog's... like, might be dead.
0: The search wouldn't be over, thanks to volunteer group Ground Search and Rescue KW.
3: We knew that they had rappelled and done all their business, and they kind of exhausted everything at that point, but we were like, let's go see. You never know.
0: With infrared technology, they found Willow about 500 yards downriver from where she was seen falling.
1: The dog was on the other side of the river, so we used an inflatable boat to have our rescuers go across the river and get the dog.
3: Just to see them come out with the boat and do the whole rescue and being able to witness all of that was incredible.
2: As soon as I got home, I got the call from the ground search and they're like, we found your dog. I was like, oh my God. So I got home and then I went back.
4: First thing you... is it dead?
5: Yeah.
4: Oh, my God. That would be good. Good news. I mean, the dog goes missing, falls down. Oh, my God. Those poor people who tried to find it. No. How do you handle that? My goodness. Good news Tuesday. Alora Gorge, the dog Willow, is apparently okay. Shane Hewitt and the Night Shift. This story is Spider-Man related, so time to get your nerd on or your tight pants. Could go either way. There is a new Spider-Man movie coming out this week. Really? Another one, Ryan?
5: Seriously. It's been a while since the last one. The last one came out in 2021.
4: Yeah, it's actually still too soon. You don't need to go to the... what?
5: 5 years, but in between Spider-Man movies? I don't even like them that much, and I still think like 5 years is like a long time to wait for a Spider-Man movie.
4: Yeah, I think that never is okay, too, because the first Spider, like, yeah, okay, never mind. You don't need to go to the movies to see them. You can watch the news and see a real-life Spider-Man. Oh, I see what you did there. Uh-huh. A man using a wheelchair was struggling to get across six lanes of traffic in Arkansas City when help came from Mr. Spidey himself.
6: And I would have done it with or without the suit. I work at Ultimate Air. We do things for toddlers sometimes. And that morning we had a superhero day. And so I brought it for the toddlers and they had a blast. Everyone had a blast. And whenever I got off work and clocked out, I was actually just going to head into town and just kind of drive around with the suit. And I noticed that there was this man and he was in a wheelchair and he was having a lot of trouble. He wasn't going to make it, but I just got out real fast and I just helped him along, adrenaline pumping through me. I just told the man, I said, don't worry, I got you. And I guess he understood and I got him to a safe spot and I made it back to my vehicle and just drove off.
4: Aww.
5: He was literally in his car at the like edge of traffic, saw this guy trying to get across the street, jumped out in full Spider-Man drag, got him across the street, got back to his car. He is Spider-Man.
4: His drag, is that what it's called? Is it Spider-Man drag?
5: You could call it drag. I don't know.
4: All right. I mean, it makes sense, but I'm not sure.
5: And the rest is drag.
4: Christopher Hellenthal, who lives there, said he's always been a Spider-Man fan. He said he even had the opportunity to meet the late Stan Lee, who revolutionized the comic book and helped make billions for Hollywood by introducing human frailties into Marvel superheroes such as Spidey himself. That's a nice story. See, look at this. Good News Tuesday. Isn't that all right? That's just nice to hear some good stuff. All right, let's get this story in. It's remarkable, actually. It's in Toronto. It's a boy called Austin Byers lost his feet to a lawnmower. Then he had them reattached, and now he's running?
7: It felt very good that I accomplished that. I was looking forward to crossing the finish line with everyone else. I'm thinking about sick kids and how much they helped me get through this. They helped me by reattaching my foot. Without them, I probably wouldn't be able to run or anything like that. I probably wouldn't even have my foot.
8: There was such pride watching him and his smile and his positive attitude through the entire process.
9: I'm really proud of Austin and all the perseverance that he showed us, and we really hope that he can show other kids that you can really do anything you can put your mind to.
10: I feel proud of him to show that he can do anything no matter how hard it is.
4: Look, kid, you're amazing. My goodness, Austin Byers completed the Super Tri Toronto Triathlon 4 years after the lawnmower accident, which needed the help to reattach his foot. Okay, look. Real talk. We're running out of excuses with these people doing so amazing, such amazing things. Oh my God, can you imagine? I was going to say amazing feat. To be able to pull off a triathlon, a more amazing feat. In that case. It's well done. I admire it. I mean, the kid did something that I can't do, and I haven't been hurt, and he's been hurt and is amazing and has a positive attitude. How amazing is that? All right. This one is particularly for Ryan O'Donnell, because when I say to my kids, hey, by the way, I'm going to go see Ryan. You want to come? They're like, golf Ryan or Harry Potter Ryan? Take a while to guess which one Ryan O'Donnell is. See last segment's conversation about athleticism. Tim Hortons is offering a Harry Potter menu coming up this summer. Let's hear the clip first, and then we'll get Ryan's thoughts.
11: Anything off the trolley, dears?
12: No, thanks. I'm all set. We'll take the lot. Whoa.
4: Whoa, sour cream glazed donut.
11: We'll take the lot.
4: Ryan.
5: Yeah.
4: Exciting, Ryan. Alakazam, whatever the hocus pocus thing that they
5: said. Yeah, that's pretty much it. yeah, it's fun. The Tidbit box comes in like a little, the snitch, like the golden snitch. The little.
4: Don't know what that is. Gonna have to describe it.
5: It's the thing that he catches in the first movie. It's like a little tiny little golden ball with wings.
4: Oh, the ball, like the ball from the game?
5: Yeah.
4: Okay.
5: Yeah, so it comes in one of those, which is cool.
4: What was the game called?
5: Quidditch.
4: Quidditch, that's Quidditch. What it was.
5: But it's wild to me that, you know, they're still making these kinds of collaborations. The series ended like 10 years ago.
4: Yeah, and this is 25-year anniversary.
5: Yeah. Oof. It's making me feel old. It was the first book I ever read by myself.
4: Almost a third life crisis there for
5: Ryan. I know. It's really starting to
4: kick in. Well, yeah. Ryan is also going through a Mercury retrograde. Oh, my God. Hashtag blessed. Oh, my God. Mercury's in retrograde. Now, if you believe in the astrology, I mean, good for you, and I'm glad, and I hope you find the peace that you're looking for, and those gemstones feel good in your pocket. I'm not saying no to it. I am very open-minded to it. But it would appear that in his third life crisis that he's going through, one-third life crisis that he's going through, Ryan O'Donnell might be converting to the mysticism. It's next.
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1: I'm Shane Hewitt. I'm in Ottawa. Village of Merrickville is where you'll find me for the show. Ryan O'Donnell is in Calgary and David Hunter's in Toronto. All across Canada here on the iHeart app, live streaming, traditional radio, and so much more with the podcast happening live here on the radio. You can get it when the show is done. I love belief systems. And there was a time in my life where I challenged all beliefs. I was like, well, wait a second. What if there is no God? It's just a story I've been told. And I tore it all down and I started to go through this journey of, okay, well, what do I know? What have I experienced? And I say that with rebuilding a brand new personal look at what is faith. And through that study for me, I also learned that belief systems are quite amazing. And right or wrong, as long as they make you feel good and better and they're not hurting people, I would say that belief systems can do wonderful things for human beings. So the ability to look at a belief system and go, oh, that's cool. How does that make you feel? Amazing. It's kind of like, you know, other things in life where you invest your time into it. And, you know, especially with the internet, there's an awful lot of slippery slope with all things faith. We've seen that in the world with the snake oil and all the things when it comes to health and wellness and mental health and all that stuff. And bad people selling things for their own personal gain. And I just want to say all that because I think that if astrology for you, like I'll go to a clairvoyant. I love it. I had my tarot cards read for the first time. It's quite amazing. The things these people say, like if it is the sort of the hocus pocus, like we read all of your cues you give us, then they're magicians. And if it's legit and real, I'm okay with that too. No judgment here, but it is stones in your pocket, right? It is looking up at the stars in a belief system. And so I don't know. I don't know if I want to subscribe to this. And I know that Ryan O'Donnell has recently had some of this come to an intersection in his life.
2: Mm-hmm. I know I'm a Scorpio.
1: Mm.
2: I know that about me.
1: I'm a Gemini, by the way. There's two of me.
2: I don't know when the window is. I know when your birthday is, but I don't know what the window is.
1: Well,
2: I don't know
1: Scorpios
2: what being a Gemini.
1: Are, y'all are feisty.
2: Exactly, right.
1: David, what are you?
3: I think I'm a Taurus, last time I was asked.
1: Oh, when's your birthday?
3: Okay. Early April.
1: I couldn't tell you.
2: Yeah, I have no idea. ironically, in this, my dad was always the one who'd be like, you're a Scorpio. It's something my dad actually always talked about, but it was never something I found inherently interesting. I didn't really believe in the horoscopes. I'd read it every now and then. And I often felt like when I interacted with people who followed or really paid attention to astrology, they sounded to me, this is not now, but they sounded to me at the time, kind of like this comedy sketch.
4: Oh, I'm a Scorpio, so things like happen really fast for me.
2: Oh, Scorpio.
5: Uh-huh. What is that?
4: Like my sign, like my birthday, I'm a Scorpio.
5: Oh, yeah.
4: Oh my God, we have to do your birth chart.
5: Yeah, I mean, yeah. Should we wait till like the food's here and all that?
4: That's such a Virgo thing of you to like want to wait till the food comes out, but then you get really quiet sometimes and I think like you're an Aquarius, you know what I mean?
5: Huh?
4: What time were you born?
5: I don't know.
4: Wait, you don't know? You should find out.
5: Okay.
4: Find out right now. Find out.
5: Hey.
4: Find out.
5: All right. I should probably call someone. Like, I should call my mom.
4: Just call your mom. Okay. Just see. Yeah. We'll have fun. We'll have a ton of fun.
1: See, the thing here that gets me with that stuff, Ryan, is that like the time you were born is different in every time zone. But if you came to me and you said, hey, by the way, because they can do this now, at least they claim they can, we can map the stars and the constellations where they were on the day you were born or the day you proposed or something like that. And then you have this pretty picture of what the sky looked like that night. I mean, I don't know if it's real, but it's a cool notion. I like it.
2: It is. It is. That skits by the Churdleys, by the way, they're pretty good.
1: It's very good.
2: There is an honest reality about astrology is that if you are a Scorpio, you're probably not a Scorpio because when the star charts were all mapped hundreds of years ago, the stars were in a different position than they are now. In fact, there's only like 3 weeks of the year that people could technically be a Scorpio.
1: Oh.
2: So if you were to mathematically do it, it's all incorrect. However, like you said at the beginning of this, the spirituality of it and the intention behind it, I think is very valid and like in that comedy skit, fun. It can be fun to go through the star chart. And I had a team building exercise at my other job where we had an astrologer come in and tell us about Mercury being in retrograde and how to navigate it.
1: At work.
2: At work.
1: What kind of place you're working at?
2: It was pretty fun. And the thing is, Mercury being in retrograde, if you don't know, is basically the idea that Mercury starts spinning the opposite direction and therefore everything on Earth gets a little wonky. That's simply put. However,
1: I don't think it stops and turns around. It
2: doesn't. It's actually an optical illusion because we get in between Mercury. What planet is it?
1: Science!
2: Science!
1: You can see we're experts.
2: Yeah, we pass Mercury in the orbit. That's why. Anyway, okay. Things that typically happen during this time. It lasts for a couple of weeks. Tech starts glitching. People make communication mix-ups, travel delays and issues. And people, astrologers like to recommend using this time as a reflection rather than a time of change. And I thought, that's stupid. I can't blame all of my issues, or none of it is explained by Mercury. But then I looked and I went, wait a minute. I've been having a lot of weird technical issues at work. Mm-hmm. Something, stuff stops working. My elevator is constantly broken. Also, all of my emails, nobody reads my emails anymore. People just are ignoring me, and miscommunication is a huge issue right now.
1: Also, are you telling them about Mercury in retrograde? Because that could be the reason why they're ignoring it.
2: I am not. Don't worry. Wi-Fi issues, Shane. You know that my connection in this room has been a pain to navigate. And so I think to myself, wait a minute. Are they onto something here? Is Mercury actually retrograding? And so I start to pay way more attention to this webinar than I ever thought I would. And there's more to it. There is a pre-retrograde and a post, a pre-game and a hangover. 2 weeks before and after of wind up and wind down. This happens 3 times a year. Mercury in retrograde can be different depending on the time of year because we're going into a Scorpio retrograde. It just never ends. And the thing is, though, what I took away from that chat was not so much this is an excuse for all of your issues, but this is what we believe. Here's some interesting things that might resonate with you. But here's how you could use this time to do something different than you normally do. And I'm like, okay, all right, maybe I'll stop worrying so much about the elevator. Maybe instead of planning these big giant things at work, maybe I'll use this time to do a little bit more reflection. So this week, I've been doing a lot more admin work than I typically do, catching up on a lot of things. And I found it to be a very productive week in the post of retrograde. We're not currently in it.
1: Funny how getting organized makes your days easier.
2: Yeah.
1: Okay, so I'm glad for you that you're finding your way. Feel soulful. That's it. There's probably a long list of things that also went right.
2: Oh, plenty.
1: Yeah.
2: Plenty.
1: Confirmation bias. Have you ever looked up the definition of confirmation bias?
2: I have, yes. I think at my core, I don't know if this converts me. I don't know if I'm now a full believer, but I think maybe I should start reading a little bit more into the horoscopes, not because I want them to guide my life, but because maybe they'll just give me something else to think about.
1: If they just give you something to reflect on, a little nugget of positivity for your day, I say good for you. If that lucky charm is a citrine stone in your pocket that makes you feel good vibes, then you put that stone in your pocket, my friend, and you feel the good vibes. Don't invest all your money on stocks or something on some sort of online betting thing because Mercury's not in retrograde today, though. Can we just
2: agree don't there? Do that. Don't do that.
1: Okay.
2: No.
1: Seriously, I love this conversation. 7-10-10. Do you subscribe to it? I'm curious to know. I mean, when it comes to the stars and the astrology and the notions of all of it, I do know that we as humans, we are meaning-making machines. We just add meaning to pretty much everything. But at the same time, talk about impact on our lives. You look at the stars, the star maps. If you look at everything to do with pyramids and all of that life, it's pretty remarkable. I'm not saying no, Ryan. I'm not saying no.
2: And I'm not saying fully yes, but I am more yes than I was 6 months ago.
1: Wow. Hey, look at this. One-third life crisis is really bringing Ryan down. If you only had a driver's license, the convertible is next. Shane Yoda, The Night Shift. We'll be right back.
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1: It's time for What's on Your Mind. This particular edition is What's on Your Mind, Graham Richardson from Ottawa, the senior political all things correspondent of Up on the Hill and fill in for Vasha Capello's That's a Long Business Card. Graham, hi.
19: How are you?
1: I'm great, and I appreciate you being here. It's nice to actually meet you. We haven't met, yet everybody loves you, it seems.
19: Oh. That's a nice thing. Thank you.
1: It's true. It's true. Everyone's so excited. So if you don't know the story of Graham, Graham was in the media things, doing the TV things and all the reporting things, and then you can tell I'm not a journalist, eh? And then he left. He stepped away, and then all of a sudden, he's back, and everybody was very excited to have you back. What's that like for you to kind of take a step back and then come back into the world of the news?
19: I was the anchor at CTV Ottawa for many years, and I felt like I wasn't going to do that for the rest of my career. And I always knew I was kind of interested in consulting and that side, you know. And so I did that for a year and a half. And what I found was, and then this opportunity as bureau chief here came up covering the Carney story, the Trump story. And so it was just sort of an offer I couldn't really refuse that came out of nowhere, to be honest. I wasn't planning on coming back. But anyway, I felt, Shane, like I was, it's like coming from the periphery in the consulting world where, you know, you have clients who are interested and sometimes not interested in being in the public eye or trying to get out of the public eye. And then coming back into media, you're in the center of things happening. And it felt very periphery, my interim job, which is not to say it was a bad thing. I enjoyed it. But coming back into media, and the other thing I like about media is you're creating something every single day, and then you start again the next day. I've loved that for more than 30 years. So that's kind of what it's been like.
1: Are you in the game? Is it put me back in the game, coach?
19: Yeah.
1: Like, is that what happened?
19: Yeah, it's kind of like that. It feels that way anyway. And look, mainstream media has some problems. I would be the first to admit that. And I think that what I try to do with Vashi, with others here at this great bureau, is as much as I can bring more than 30 years experience and some perspective and some history. And I think that's a valuable thing because I hear from viewers all the time that there's a bit of lack of context out there in mainstream. And so that's what we try to bring as best we can.
1: One of the things that I really live by is the answer is only as good as the question. You and Vashi ask great questions. What makes a good question? Because when you're sitting in front of the prime minister or the leader of the opposition or whatever, and you need to get that answer, you want more than just the surface level servicing. I call it playing the game because so many people just play the game. If you want actual meat on that bone, what's a good question?
19: I fall back on simplicity and why. Why'd you do that? What's that about? You know, and Vashi's very skilled at anticipating and maneuvering her questions to anticipate the answer. She's better than that than I am. But I do believe in clarity and simplicity. You know, whether it's when you look at Donald Trump, the toughest questions for Donald Trump are the simple ones. And where's the evidence? Why would you say that? There's no evidence that what you're saying is true. Why do you keep saying it? Those are hard questions, and they're simple. That's what I like.
1: Now, this job, you're in front of those stories all the time, Donald Trump, Mark Carney, all of it. What's on your mind, Graham Richardson, about all things Canada-US right now?
19: Well, I'll take the personalities out of it, which is difficult to do when you talk about the Americans, because of the extraordinary person who is the president. And I do call him extraordinary. I am obsessed with the American shift. And I mean that, like, Mr. Carney's public line is they have every right to change their policies and to make different choices, even though they're the United States of America. But I honestly believe that they are torching a significant amount of goodwill in the world. And that keeps me up at night. Not because I'm worried about, you know, what's going to happen to America. I'm worried about what that does for the rest of the world. You know, Mr. Trump talks all the time about how Americans paid way too much for the military in Europe, for instance, and NATO. But he never says another truth, which is we got to shape those institutions and benefited tremendously from our own power. And that's true. Post-war era, the most prosperous country in the history of the world, the United States of America. And he talks like they are just getting ripped off left, right, and center. And it's just there's an incredible disconnect between that rhetoric and, I argue, what is true.
1: Relationships now seem more strained than ever. Here on the show, we've talked many times about the Prime Minister and what he's been up to. A lot of people seem to carry reasonable positive favor, at least reserving judgment for later. But that runway of evidence seems to be running short here in Canada. Even Gordie Howe Bridge, right? Well, we got a deal. Okay, what's the details? Well, we got a deal, right? Like the runway seems to be getting short. It feels like trust is getting short too.
19: That's fair, and that's inevitable. The honeymoon lasted for a long time for Justin Trudeau too. I think Canadians believe this is the right person to deal with the Americans, but it can't just be soaring rhetoric and speeches at Davos, which, by the way, remains a very, very important speech, and an important message to send to the world. I was just at NATO. I was in Turkey, and the Turkish people said they'd never seen a Canadian speech get the coverage in Turkey that that Carney's Davos speech got. It was wall-to-wall coverage in Turkey, right? So I appreciate the fatigue and the, okay, let's get on with it here. I do think there is some significance to what he is attempting to do, and there is a receptive audience worldwide. There's no doubt. You know, at these conferences, Shane, reporters don't go into the grip and grins with the other leaders, right? Camera people do, photographers do, and they've been doing it for a long time. A lot of them are veterans. And I was in Armenia, and it was the European political meeting, and they came out of it. The camera people came out of it and said they are falling all over themselves, European leaders, to get photographs with Carney and to meet Carney. So how long will that last? To your point, it's got a shelf life. And what does that look like? We'll find out, because it's going to be inevitable. And where are we on this spectrum of attempting to have this new relationship with other countries?
1: You love the news, but this is a lot of news. Like there's a lot going on right now. For a guy who loves the news, is this even a lot right now?
19: Oh, yeah. I was away for a week. I turned it off for a couple of days, and then the tariff thing hit last week. Mm-hmm. What a time to be away. But it is a lot, and I worry that you know, part of Trump's strategy is to flood the zone and to demand so much attention that people get fatigued and they turn away. And then he can do these extraordinary things. And he's been quite successful at that. So you've got to watch that.
1: Yeah, well, without agreeing or endorsing the way he does business or his character, I very much am aware of his five steps ahead that he is.
19: Tremendous, tremendous communicator for the modern age.
1: Yeah. Now, those same incredible communication skills can be used for good or for evil.
19: Yeah.
1: And that's where we get to decide how we do it. Okay, Graham Richardson, it's the Ottawa Bureau Chief for CTV News. You can see him on the TV all the time. I've seen him chase down politicians. That's fun. And also filling in for Vesh Capello as always, plus the Friday show with your new Friday radio show too, which is great. So congratulations on the things, and I'm glad you're back, and it's nice to have you here. Thanks, Graham.
19: Thanks for having me, Shane. I really appreciate it.
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21: From the National Newsroom of the Canadian Press, I'm Karen Rebo. Japan's Prime Minister says the death toll from Tuesday afternoon's powerful earthquake in southwestern Japan has climbed to 13 people, with many others injured or still missing. The magnitude 7.1 quake struck the Kumamoto area on the southern main island of Kyushu. Japanese soldiers have joined in search and rescue operations at a badly damaged shopping mall. Some are also dealing with power outages and damage to bridges and other infrastructure, all during a heat wave where temps were forecast to top 32 degrees. About 4,400 WestJet flight attendants could walk off the job if a tentative contract agreement isn't reached before Sunday morning. Canadian Press reporter Christopher Reynolds tells us WestJet could face big financial losses if the strike happens.
22: It wouldn't be surprising if a deal were reached before a strike actually goes ahead. Particularly after flight attendants defied a federal directive to go back to work at Air Canada almost a year ago, which basically forced the airline's hand to strike a deal because they were losing millions of dollars by the day. WestJet doesn't want to find itself in that situation when it has more than 600 flights a day, has tens of thousands of passengers flying per day.
21: WestJet says passengers with flights scheduled anytime between July 30th and August 4th can make a one-time change or cancel it with no fee. A Canadian facing espionage charges in Belgium will remain held in pretrial detention. It was announced Saturday that a Canadian national of Chinese origin had been arrested on allegations of spying and participating in a criminal organization. The female suspect worked as an intern at NATO's Supreme Headquarters Allied Powers Europe, or SHAPE, in Mons, Belgium. The Belgian Federal Prosecutor's Office says the suspect came to the attention of SHAPE Security Services, which reported the matter to Belgium's military intelligence agency. And when Louisiana's Jeff DeGlaris lost his wedding ring at the bottom of a Nova Scotia lake, the internet's advice was simple. Call Nate McLagan. McLagan, who lives in Eastern Passage, Nova Scotia, metal detects for a hobby, and he's on a mission to recover 25 lost objects this year. He drove about 2 hours to Kejimkujik National Park, kayaked to an island, and dove into the lake to find the American man's wedding band. DeGlaris tells the Canadian Press how he lost his ring.
3: I was struggling a little bit trying to climb up on the rocks, and my hands were wet, like from kayaking and swimming. And as I was trying to climb up on this rock, like the ring just kind of slipped off my finger.
21: McLagan says it took only minutes to find the ring, which was shining exactly where DeGlaris said it would be. This is the Canadian Press. In sports, the Washington Nationals drew 6 walks against former Cy Young Award winner Shane Bieber in a 4-run first inning, and Washington went on to beat the visiting Toronto Blue Jays 8-6. Washington got back-to-back home runs in the fourth, but the Blue Jays saw Kazuma Okamoto hit his 24th homer in the fifth. That tied a franchise rookie record for Toronto, which has lost 10 of 14 games now and slipped to 10 games under 500. In the WNBA, the league leading Minnesota Lynx extended their win streak to 8 games on the backs of the visiting Toronto Tempo. And at the Commonwealth Games in Scotland, Felix Dolcy led a gold medal surge for Canada, the Quebecer capturing his 3rd and 4th gymnastics titles in Glasgow, as well as a bronze, before Canadian women topped the podium in weightlifting. Swimmer Kylie Moss added gold in the women's 50-meter backstroke, and Cameron Rogers repeated as women's hammer throw champ. From the Canadian Press, I'm Karen Rebo.
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0: This is Shane Hewitt and the Night Shift on the iHeartRadio Talk Network. What kind of fool doesn't
1: think about it? Well, it is Good News Tuesday, and Dr. Mitch Shulman is here to talk about staying alive, I guess, is really
2: good news?
1: It. That is good news, I reckon, in some fashion. Ryan O'Donnell earlier thought he was having a quarter-life crisis, and he's 30, and I think it's a one-third life crisis. How long do you want to live for, Mitch?
2: Oh, good grief. The key is not how long you live, it's how you live. In other words, what we're trying to do is push the envelope, not just to live longer, but to live healthier.
1: Hey, Mitch, we're having a problem with your connection all of a sudden. David's going to phone you. David, that phone number is in the card, okay?
2: Okay.
1: We're just, that connection just is all goofed up all of a sudden, Mitch. So you can leave this meeting and David will phone you, okay?
2: Done. Thank you, sir.
1: You betcha. Mitch will be right back with that one. That's weird. That's some funky internet stuff happening there. All right. So, Ryan, how long do you want to live for?
3: Well, the thing is, life expectancy changes, right? Like, you know, people, you know, old was considered like 30, you know, like 200 years ago. So I don't know what 100 looks like in, you know, six.
1: You're kind of thinking like an Orange is the New Black kind of way?
3: Yeah, yeah. Like, I don't really know. I feel like 90 would probably be the max. I just want to be comfortable. I don't want to be like pushing 100 and be miserable and like everything's breaking. Think like
1: Mercury
3: 90,
1: is in retrograde.
3: Mercury is in retrograde, which is the problem with Mitch's connection, by the way. Clearly, understand.
1: Clearly,
3: it's all Mercury.
1: So but, let me ask you this though. Okay, so I mean, you didn't answer the question how old you want to live for, but I think
3: 90.
1: Oh, is that what it was? Okay, so yeah. I think back to, you know, my parents, my dad turning 50 and thinking like my dad was wearing track suits and he was pretty hip and stuff, but they were at a point in their life where life was difficult, like, cause they were like building their future, right? The kids were gone. They're working hard. And so I was like, oh, I'm 50 years old, but now I'm 50. I'm like, oh my God, I feel like a kid. Dr. Mitch, how long do you want to live for?
4: Well, I was starting to say before, the key thing is not how long you live, it's how well you live. You were talking about your dad being 50. If your dad was healthy and active at 50, that's great. But if he was sick at 50, I don't think he would have been as happy struggling and continuing on. And that's what the push is right now. The push is not just so much to have people live longer, but to live longer healthier. And if you look at the statistics, most of our healthcare costs are actually in about the last few years, in fact, perhaps even the last few months of a person's life, when they get progressively just so sick that the cost of staying well, of trying to get them better, just increases dramatically. So I'd like to live. I'd like to be into my 90s, even 100, but I want to be sharp. I want to be physically able to do things. That's what I would want.
1: Okay, it's interesting. When we look at this particular article, what inspired the conversation is the VO2 max. When you watch those sci-fi movies and you see like the guy, he's like training like RoboCop style and he's running on a treadmill with a mask on doing the breathing. Like it's a real stress test of all sort of things. That's or similar to the VO2 max test, no?
4: Yeah, so basically for VO2 max, what you do is you run on a treadmill or you ride on a bike and you're hooked up. Your face is on a very tight fitting mask that measures the amount of oxygen that you take in and the amount of carbon dioxide that you blow out. And then it figures out how much oxygen you're using per kilogram per minute. And that gives you your VO2 max. And a relatively active person will be somewhere in the 40 mLs, 40 milliliters of oxygen per kilogram per minute. An athlete gets up in the 50s and higher. And you can change that because what it's measuring, now think about it, what is it measuring? You suck in the air, goes to your lungs, gets into the bloodstream, circulates with the blood, goes to the muscles, gets into the muscles, gives them the oxygen, takes back the carbon dioxide, circles around the heart, goes back to the lungs and out again. So it's really an excellent measure of your ability to mobilize stores and get things going in your body and how well your heart is working, how well your lungs are working, how well your muscles are working. And studies going back at least to 2016 have shown that if you're looking at life, if you're looking at morbidity, the ability to stay healthy and not get sick, if you're looking at mortality, the ability to stay alive and not die, the VO2 max is a fairly good predictor of that, and it makes sense. Think about it. Now, it can't predict if you, God forbid, develop cancer. It can't predict if you'll have any one of a million other things going on. But it can say, my heart is working okay, my lungs are working okay, my blood vessels are working okay, my muscles. That's a heck of a lot of your body to be working okay.
1: Yeah, okay, so that's it sounds, I'm tired, is what that is. So, but a lot of us can't run on a treadmill, generally, with our general fitness level. I mean, if I could put on the oxygen thing and ride an escalator, thumbs up for me. I think that that's probably a good thing. I mean, is this, I think that's scary for people, because the image of this is very, very athletic. Or is it just the test that tells us?
4: It is both. It is very athletic, because when you're doing the treadmill or when you're riding the bike, you're really supposed to push to the point where you just want to fall over dead or puke. That's the whole idea. So it's, I'll say politely, it's not a fun test, okay? Now, having said that, many of you are wearing rings and watches and other doohickeys that can give you a gross estimation of your VO2 max. And it doesn't do it, obviously, as well as the gold standard way of doing it, but it gives you some indication, although it can be fairly inaccurate. At the end of the day, what do you want out of life? You want to be able to have your mind sharp, so you can enjoy your kids or whatever it is that you enjoy. You want your body to be able to take you from point A to point B without hurting every time you try and move. And as long as your body is doing those things, for most people, that's a really cool thing. Well, to keep your mind active, you've got to use your mind. And you got to protect it from the ravages of nasty diseases like high blood pressure and diabetes and high cholesterol. And it also tells you what you need to do to keep you going. You need to manage all those conditions. You need to look out for them from time to time. And you need to stay active. And active doesn't mean necessarily that you do the VO2 max test every other day. But it does mean that you're not sitting on your butt all day. And you're getting up, you're moving around, you're staying active. So if you can stay active, look for and combat those diseases, and then do things with your brain, chances are you'll have a good chance of making it to a healthy, active older age.
1: Wow. Still tired, gotta tell you.
4: There's still hope for you.
1: Yeah, there's still hope for me. That is so good.
4: There was a study in Nature, Scientific Reports. And they took these people between the ages of 15 and, I think, 94 or 95. And what they did was they exposed them to these modules online, 5 or 15 minutes every day of certain specific modules. And they'd give you a paragraph to read, and you'd make a synopsis. They'd have you interpret pictures along with other things. They found that if you followed this stuff, even if you were 90 years old, they could track an improvement in your brain function. Wow. And they compared each person to themselves, not to some statistical super person. So they could show that as long as you kept your mind going, as long as you were keeping it active, you could actually make an improvement even if you were in your 80s. Now think about that. That shows you that it's never too late to start. It's never too late to make some improvement. Yeah, it's better if you're 20 or 30, but there's always room for improvement. You can always do good. And one of the coolest things about this study was the biggest thing that decided how well their brain health did wasn't age, wasn't gender. It was how much they applied themselves to these modules, how often they did the modules, how often they went to the supplemental material. That was, in other words, how much of an effort they made. And so if you make the effort, the benefit could be there.
1: Well, the article is the VO2 max, the best predictor of lifespan, ? Well, it's a fitness thing. And thanks to the Globe and Mail, it was their article that got the conversation going. Dr. Mitch Shulman joining us here for the conversation. Living to be over 100, he says. We'll have to wait and see if that one comes true. We'll keep him on the show until, you know. Thanks, Mitch.
4: I hope to be around to keep you to that.
1: That sounds good. I appreciate the insight. You have a great, great night. Okay, bud.
4: You too.
1: Shane Hewitt and the Night Shift. There you go. VO2 max testing, the oxygen in, oxygen out being the best indicator, they believe, possibly, of your lifespan. Does it make you curious, though? Do you want to know? It makes me feel like I should be getting fit, that I should be an athlete. Which I am not. So that's why we bring them on the show. You want to be inspired about conversation and a guy who's probably done VO2 max tests more than once? The one and only gold medal winning, world record holding Donovan Bailey is coming up for you next. Shane Hewitt on the Night Show.
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1: When I say the name Donovan Bailey to you, what comes to your mind? I can think of a couple of things. I was talking to a friend of mine. His name is Tom. And I said, oh, yeah, I talked to Donovan Bailey this afternoon. He's like, the Donovan Bailey? So apparently that's the new prefix. It's not even Mr. It's the Donovan Bailey. Yeah, the fastest man in the world, holding multiple titles at the same time, just winning all kinds of things, and writing things now, and been busy. Donovan Bailey is here. Hey,
2: how are you doing, man? Thank you. Well, I think I'm gonna change my handle to the Donovan Bailey. I'm gonna get rid of the official Donovan Bailey. I think I'm gonna go and have the yeah. Is correct. The is correct. So thank you for having me, man. It's awesome being here.
1: Well, I think that you can get that on your credit card, like on the back of your card where it says, instead of just saying Mr. Donovan Bailey or whatever, you get it to say the Donovan Bailey. I think you should.
2: I like it.
1: Because you would go to like pay at a hotel and they'd like verify you, and they're like, oh, you are the Donovan Bailey. See, I think this works.
2: Hey, why not, man? Why not? Why not? I'll put the work in. Why not?
1: Why not? Well, apparently you're okay with doing the work. Quite a career. Anniversaries actually this year of your work from so long ago. Does it feel like just yesterday, or does it feel like 30 years ago that you were on a world stage winning stuff?
2: You know what? I think that maybe my body aches, so maybe that feels like it's a long time ago. But I got to tell you this. I'm extremely blessed to have this incredible symbiotic relationship with track and field fans around the world, but especially Canadian fans. And so one of the things that happens in my day-to-day life now is I get to break bread and be a parent amongst, you know, my peers and be around people who, I played a significant role in their life. So I think it's 30 years ago. But I meet people every single day of my life, everywhere that I am around the world, who can tell me where they were, how it mattered to them, what they were doing, how it impacted their life in whatever way that was, who named their children after me or their dogs after me, all of that stuff. So, man, it's 30 years, but it's 30 years of being an incredible blessing, and I'm reminded by people every day. So it renews itself every single day.
1: It's quite remarkable, you sports people, how you still kind of live in it after you retire. I mean, I imagine, okay, when I go to the store, Donovan Bailey, I try to find the closest parking stall I can to the front door. Right. I also take the escalator, not the stairs. But I imagine Donovan Bailey, 30 years after winning gold medals and setting world records and all of those things. See, I imagine you parking as far away as you can and running to the front door because that's just your nature. Is that the case?
2: That would be a no. That'd be a huge no. In fact, I'm going to tell you this. I went to one of these pharmacy places, like Shoppers Drug Mart or Rexall or one of these places. And I pulled into, like, your

0: funny. You're funny by saying that. I mean, I park far away and then I run. No, the answer is hell no. And no, no, no, no, no. Right. But I got to tell you this. I pulled up and, we're talking about celebrating a 30th year anniversary. And right beside the front door, right beside the handicap stall, it says, parking for 55 and over.
1: And I'm like, no.
0: Man, those old people. And I'm, and I'm like, this is crazy. So anyways, I took a photo of it and I sent it to my friend group, and most of the guys are in their 50s. And I'm like, he goes, yeah, dude, that's where you are. And I'm like, but I don't feel that way. I mean, I don't feel that way because, I don't look that way. I don't feel that way. I'm exercising and, you know, I try to stay healthy and try to sleep well and hydrate, and all of that. But yeah, it is that space. I'm saying this to tell you that I do not park far away, but I also don't park in the senior spot either.
1: So I had that, moment. So my parents lived in a plus 50 condominium. It was like rancher style, like it's kind of attached duplex rancher style kind of thing. Just a community is what it was.
0: Right.
1: And it was a plus 50. And this was 3 years ago, and they were talking about selling and moving. And I was like, they're like, oh, it's too bad you can't buy this place. And I'm like, I'm only 2 years away. Like, how crazy is that?
0: Yeah, that's funny. Yeah, yeah.
1: That's life right there, Donovan.
0: When you can look at life and then you can look at yourself. But the good thing is this. You look at it and you're not going to embrace it because you don't feel that way, but you see it. You know what I mean? And you can embrace it as it's coming. But we're also in a space that we can laugh at ourselves. Mm-hmm. And I think that's the greatest medicine. You can laugh at yourself by going, are you serious? I'm that close? That is crazy. You know what I mean?
1: It is. Are we younger than our parents were at this time? Like when we look back?
0: Oh my God. You know? Yes. Absolutely. Yeah. I think that I was young. Yeah. I mean, when my father was alive, I used to laugh at him. I was like, Dad, at 40, you were so old. At 50, you were so old. At 60, you started to get younger, actually. You know, so I was telling him, I'm like, as you got older, and I mean, he said, you got cooler because you're understanding things. So maybe we are the generation now, of people, of past that generation are embracing exercise and structure and relaxing and, you know, taking an off day, mental health, all of these things. So yeah, I think we're definitely younger. I think we're definitely younger than they were.
1: Well, if you ever watched Three's Company back in the day, Mr. Roper was 53.
0: And are you serious?
1: Yeah. So that's the difference. You're older than Mr. Roper, Donovan Bailey.
0: Man, Mr. Roper looked like he was 93.
1: Right? Oh, man, it's so great. So what does Donovan Bailey do these days? I mean, staying close to sport is kind of what you do. I, many years ago, made friends with Katrina LeMay-Doan back in Calgary. She's an inspiring human being every moment. Like, we used to go walk the dogs and stuff. So, like, you go walk the dogs and you always leave with something. But her dedication to sport, access to sport, and just allowing people to find their way through that, I don't know what it is in the Kool-Aid that you guys drink as athletes. It's deeply embedded in what you do, and it seems evident in what you've been doing since you retired from running.
0: Yeah, I mean, I think that like Katrina, I try to stay close. I mean, I'm a sports analyst. I'm actually going in to see my media coach tonight, and I'll be on CBC next week for the Commonwealth Games. So from that perspective, I definitely try to engage and speak to the athletes. I'm consulting with a few of these guys. And of course, I'm available, summer, winter, whatever sport it is that you're doing, because, a lot of this becomes, like mindset. So, from a sports perspective, I'm always available, and I'm always going to be available because, I mean, I definitely have a bag of knowledge and why not share it with the next greatest, stars that we have in this country. But yeah, I'm like right now, other than that, I mean, I've obviously I'm embedded in that, and I definitely play a role in that. And I'll always, be there because I want to keep my thumb on the pulse of what's going on in sports, in this country, because I've been blessed to have this platform, but I'm completely, embedded back in business. I mean, I'm an entrepreneur, been an entrepreneur, probably my whole life, managing Bailey Brand from I was a kid. From I was in my 20s, running track, but doing that and my philanthropic efforts is really, what drives me. You know, at no point am I going to have the adrenaline rush of competing in front of, you know, billions of people. So I have to find, solace, in business and in giving back. And definitely staying close to the athletes that are now currently representing our country, just like Etriona.
1: Shane Hewitt and the Night Shift. More with Donovan Bailey coming up next.
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1: Our guest right now, Shane Hewitt in the Night Shift. Donovan, you've gone from racing to business and all the things, and you can't just like get your emails done and check your bank accounts in business and put your arms on the air and have a crowd that celebrates you like you used to have when, well, I guess I'm saying it's not quite the same as track now, is it?
0: No. You gotta, no, listen, man, you gotta roll the sleeves up and putting some elbow work, you know? So, it's different. I mean, it's different. But I think that it's also very fulfilling. But again, when I say that, like, to standing someplace, understanding, the weight of a nation or the weight of a sport, or the weight of a culture, certainly is different than going in the office. Certainly is different than trying to raise some capital to take a company public. You know, that's a win, but those are small, tiny wins compared to what it is that you had to do, which is, you know, putting your every being into something singularly and then going out and doing it and a lot of times doing it just because you're patriotic to your country. Because, you know, unlike, you know, basketball or hockey or baseball, you weren't getting paid, you know, hundreds of millions of dollars. Like, sometimes I laugh when I see, like, you know, baseball guy just signed for $700 million contract. And I'm like, why didn't I play baseball? Why was I born back then? You know what I mean? But anyways,
1: you probably could have got to first base faster. I mean,
0: I could have done some work.
1: You know, although you didn't have a lot of training.
0: Back in the day, I did get invited to come in for base running camp and all that stuff. But I, you know, at that time, I didn't take that up. But it is what it is. I'm not regretting anything. But yeah, it would have been very interesting to kind of have that kind of support.
1: You would have to work on your turns because I mean, you're straight line, right? 90-degree turns. That's different for a sprinter. That's like watching my Great Dane try to turn. There's legs everywhere. Donovan Bailey is here. You just said that. What does it look like when you pour everything into what you do? Like in your case, when you're a sprinter, running, being an athlete, Olympic athlete, world record holder, all of the things. That sounds like really great advice to tell people on how to love their friends and family today. Imagine what your life would look like if you put everything into your community, into your relationships. Does it translate?
0: I think it's so important. Like when I talk to people about either in business, because I do a lot of coaching with CEOs, et cetera, and it's the same characteristics that I talk about with athletes. I'm like, you need to be around people who have done it. You need to be around people where you're getting the human energy. It's not just internet and you know, that search engine. I said, you can get all the education you want. But isn't it so much better to get, like, if you're getting education about anything, whether or not, I mean, anything, you can pull from anywhere. And if you're getting it from a live human person who has done it before, it is so much better. So yeah, I mean, I think it's extremely important, getting mentorship from people. We live in a world right now where the world is tiny. And there are times that people reach out to me and said they want to do something. I said, well, do you realize if you reach out to, if you want to be a journalist or a politician, do you realize that you can literally reach out to someone? And if you reach out to 10 people and you get one answer, you win. You win no matter what. So you're getting the very best of the very best. And to me, that's the greatest education one can have.
1: When you look at you talked about your text message, like to your fellas, right? Your friend circle. So when you pour yourself into, cause men talking to men's a thing that also doesn't exist a whole lot. I do acknowledge there's an awful lot of people taking it on. Mm-hmm. When you pour yourself into that group, I mean, like, this is the brothers, right? Like these are your brothers. We are all, and we, in casual conversation in real life, we don't say it like that. You know, women do. Women have their sisters, but you know, what does life look like when you take lessons from the track field or lessons from 100 meters and pour it into your friendships?
0: Listen, I mean, it's so good to actually have a discussion like this. You're correct. I think that women, maybe innately because they speak more than men, and maybe they're taught that they could be vulnerable, don't have conversations. They have conversations about everything that's going on with them. Obviously as society has evolved and, you know, over the years, more men are having conversations like this. More men are having conversations about, you know, things that they're dealing with on a day-to-day basis, how they feel, depression, all of that stuff. I mean, I think it's better today. In my friends group, although we sit and we jab and laugh at each other and ourselves, a whole lot of times, especially with, you know, the all male, chat groups, it comes back to guys are like, yo, man, listen, do you know that? Have you gone and done a prostate exam? Like, you know what I mean? Like, we laugh about, and you know all the jokes that come around that. You know the jokes.
1: I do know the jokes. I've made those jokes. All
0: that. Yeah. But I'm saying to you that, like, imagine, like, you're in a place where that men can sit around and go, hey, man, you know, have you, like, or like someone will check in, like, yo, man, I haven't heard from you the last time you were kind of miserable. What is actually going on with you? Right. So yeah. I think it's incredible that two men can actually have a conversation and, you know, whether or not you're friends or strangers, you can have conversations about things that used to be hidden. And so let's hope that because we have this space and this safe space that we can have such conversations, research and solutions, in cancers and diseases and Alzheimer's and all of these things. Let's hope that us having this conversation, or people having these conversations can help this going forward. I mean, I think it has. The fact is that we are talking about it to me is a win, and we'll continue to win as long as, people can get out and express themselves, so that if someone is hurting, at least you know.
1: I think we've come a long way when we talk about all the things. When we talk about the things we think we can handle, that's generally what we do. We've hit the home run, if you will. We won the gold medal. When we talk about the things we think we can't handle, and we don't know how to handle it, to be able to step into those circles and those communities and say, what I'm about to say might make no sense because I can't figure it out, but I'm going to give it to you now and help you put this puzzle together. And wouldn't that be a beautiful place, man to man, human to human, to be?
0: It is, dude. I mean, I couldn't have said it better myself. I mean, it is. It really is incredible in 2026 that people can, however you were taught, or however you grew up, or whatever socioeconomic background you come from, whether or not, you're barely making it or you're a billionaire. I mean, at the end of the day, when you talk about health, you have absolutely nothing if you don't have that.
1: Yeah.
0: You know, if Steve Jobs was here, he would probably second that.
1: Yeah. Yeah. It didn't matter what he accomplished when it came to dollars and cents in the end. But yet his hard work and the legacy it left us is quite remarkable too. It's just amazing to consider all the things. Donovan Bailey is here. The book, by the way, for his memoir, you should grab it, is Undisputed: A Champion's Life. Do you golf, by the way?
0: I do. I used to golf all the time, by the way, but now I have a golf tournament in Jamaica in February, but I do golf. I do get out. I used to be okay. It's practice.
1: Yes.
0: I don't practice enough, but yeah, I'm decent. I'm decent.
1: So here's I think that this is why you would be remarkable as a golf friend, because really I would just be able to say, hey, Donovan, am I 100 yards away? And you should be able to go funny. And you should be able to eyeball the distance, really.
0: You are actually right about that. I mean, anywhere between probably, I mean, obviously, I mean, from 0 to 100 meters, I could get a pretty good guess, but I don't need my finder. I was playing with Mike Vanderjack. You probably know Mike Vanderjack. He played in the NFL. The most accurate kicker. He's a buddy of mine from high school. We grew up, we've known each other for many, many, many years. And we golfed last week, 2 weeks ago, and he and I just got into that. And he goes, holy crap, man. I'm like, another one of my talents.
1: Byproduct of sprinting. Donovan Bailey, you got to come back and chat with us again. I have so many questions, like, how do your knees feel today? Like, real life things.
0: Anytime.
1: Congratulations on the anniversary. Thank you for wearing the flag on your back and carrying us through all of that and being such a leader. I appreciate you. Thanks, my friend.
0: Thank you, Shane, and thanks for having me. And dude, anytime, we can have a chat.
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0: Shift. In case you missed it, it's a tour around the iHeart Talk Radio Network, getting a chance to hear some of the great work of our colleagues, what they get up to with the conversations on their shows. 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You can also listen on the live streaming, and then there's the podcast versions too. So if you want to get connected, should be easy to do that. Jerry Agar's podcast is where you go to hear this conversation. Mark Tui was filling in. And a conversation with friend of the night shift, Michelle Junot Katsuya, former Asia-Pacific chief at CSIS. The story was a Canadian intern's espionage allegations happening a part of NATO. But the espionage wasn't for Canada. It was for a third country. Here's how the chat went.
1: We do not have enough public information to speculate exactly what took place. It's not because the person is from Chinese background that she automatically worked for the Chinese. High probability, but it's not necessarily straightforward like this. Now, also, she worked apparently for an organization, a criminal organization. So that is a lot of element that needs to be understood and to sort of need to be investigated. One thing is certain. It point the fingers at the vetting process that the RCMP and CSIS have used. And definitely here, there's something to be reviewed, particularly when we work with our allies. And for many years now, and particularly under the Trudeau government, we shot ourselves in the foot, particularly with the Five Eyes. Wrong decision, delayed decision, misbehaving to a certain extent that brought a certain lack of confidence and credibility that Canada could do the job. Under Mr. Carney, it seems that now things have changed and will change, but definitely the national security issue in Canada has been in the forefront of our news since basically the papers that were, that revealed that there was Chinese foreign interference in Canada and the Canadian government wasn't doing enough or anything at all.
0: Michelle Junot Katsuya, former Asia Pacific chief at CSIS, speaking with Mark Tui, filling in for Jerry Agar. It's on Jerry Agar's podcast if you want to get connected to all the audio on that one. It's funny because, you know, years ago, that's what the conversation was, is Canada's not doing enough. More needs to be done. And then this is a Canadian employed intern working, allegedly working for a third country plus a criminal organization. It's kind of wild. It was a NATO operation thing where this all sort of unraveled, if you will. And here we are all these years later. And this is one of those things where you don't want to be right. It would appear that there's a lot of people that were right on that one. Shane Hewitt in the night shift. In case you missed it, CKLW down in Windsor, Ontario. The conversation down there, Brian Mass was on with Martin Firestone talking about travel patterns and the bridge.
2: It's an incredibly fluid situation. I mean, we were seeing numbers on the uptick, real positive. And what's the reasons? Who knows? Like, is it that they're not as angry, the anti-sentiment? But the trouble is, the minute you take one step forward, you take two steps back. The 50% tariffs come out. The Gordie Howe Bridge scenario comes out. It's just a very, very fluid, as I said, situation that can change at any given time. Snowbirds will be going again. They will be returning en masse. The question is, will the casual travelers still have the U.S. in their plans?
3: Yeah, and that's the thing that's so challenging. And I really respect any of my friends and family that some will go over and meet other family members or do the, you know, the special event. And then there's others that just won't even go over anymore. They're just, and they've had it. And then, you know, it kind of reignites almost like wildfires with the way that some of the commentary comes out from the U.S. and that. But there was a study showing that the Canadians spent $3.3 billion less on travel to the U.S. last year. What do you think about that? That was from StatsCan. And is that a solid kind of view of what's taking place?
2: You know, it doesn't surprise me. But I've always said this from day one. There's the anti-sentiment feeling, but there's also the Canadian dollar. Who's kidding who? It is not an incentive to go across the border and go shopping in the U.S. when that dollar is at $1.40. It just absolutely does not interest many people. If it was at par, believe me, you wouldn't see those deficits. I can tell you that right now.
0: A very good point. CKLW in Windsor is the conversation. The very first day the Gordie Howe Bridge was open, approximately 7,500 vehicles crossed within the first 12 hours. That was the estimate. That's a staggering number. After waiting so long for it to open, I don't think that has anything to do with anti-American sentiment. It's just an opportunity to go and check it out. Cool stuff. Shane Hewitt in the Night Shift, in case you missed it, with Ash Montgomery, with Trudy Mason at CJAD in Montreal, filling in for Elias Makos. The conversation was about youth civic engagement and our kids getting involved.
4: Our organization is a nonpartisan nonprofit. So essentially we help young people become active citizens. So beyond just going out to vote, we know obviously democracy is about so much more than that. We create fun, practical ways for engaging young people to get involved in their communities, whether it be volunteering, whether it be at the municipal, provincial, or federal level, and just to make sure that they feel like they have a voice.
5: The actions that you'll be, the activities you'll be offering alongside Ariana Grande's concerts in Montreal this week, were they at her suggestion? Did you approach her? Does she know that you're going to be there?
4: I hope she knows that we're going to be there. No, I think she does. Actually, she runs a foundation called the Brighter Days Ahead Foundation. And they're the ones that reached out to us. So it turns out Ariana Grande cares a lot about getting young people out to vote. At her American shows, she works with another organization called Headcount, which does similar work. Her foundation reached out to us, and we were super excited to collaborate. We actually did so in 2019, the last time she came to Montreal. We did something very similar. So, yeah, we're super excited. We're going to be there tonight. We're going to be there for all three shows in Montreal.
5: And what will you be doing?
4: We will have a table set up, so a booth set up. You'll see the Apathy is Boring signage. And essentially, all folks will need to do is scan a QR code, and they'll make a pledge to vote in the upcoming Quebec provincial election. They don't have to tell us who they're voting for or anything. It's just to kind of say that they plan on going to vote. And then we're going to be giving away some Ariana Grande themed merch, so little vote buttons, and we'll just, our staff will be there to chat to people.
0: Trudy Mason sitting in with Elias Makos, having a conversation with Ash Montgomery, getting kids engaged. It's kind of a cool idea, you know? Why not use a little bit of music? Do it. Get plugged in. Ariana Grande has a related organization that does some of that stuff. So what you like to see, it is Good News Tuesday. There's some good news for you. Still to come, Shane Hewitt and the Night Shift. Green flags in dating for all of those of us that are out there single playing the game. Well, what about some green flags to look for when you meet somebody? So often we just talk about the red flags. Is soccer more popular than hockey? Well, some new survey stuff post-World Cup says that could be the case. Uncle Bob's Bits, he's like our soccer correspondent now. That's coming up. And maybe some robots, or is it clones? Next with Chris Abel.
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20: From the National Newsroom of the Canadian Press, I'm Karen Rebo. A House of Commons committee will hold a special meeting today about the Gordie Howe International Bridge as Ottawa faces questions about tweaks it made to its revenue sharing agreement with the U.S. The meeting is expected to be mostly administrative, with MPs set to discuss the scope of the study and a list of witnesses. The bridge linking Windsor, Ontario with Detroit, Michigan, and which Canada foot the cost of building, opened months later than planned. And this past Monday, the proposed agreement in principle to open it says Canada will share half of net toll revenues with the U.S. for the next 15 years. About 4,400 WestJet flight attendants could hit the picket line as soon as Sunday. Cabin crew at the Calgary-based airline voted 99% in favor of a strike mandate in mid-July, with intense negotiations on a new contract ongoing since then, and a mandatory cooling-off period drawing to a close. Canadian Press reporter Christopher Reynolds tells us how travelers can think ahead.
21: Folks should be checking their emails and checking WestJet's website to see if their flights are canceled. However, they can also take precautions. WestJet says that if your flight is booked for between July 30, that's Thursday, and August 4th, you can rebook or cancel your flight with no fee.
20: Compensation for work done on the ground remains a key stumbling block in talks less than a year after the same issue sparked a work stoppage by 10,000 flight attendants at Air Canada. A former Conservative cabinet minister is set to enter the race to become Toronto's next mayor. A campaign spokesman says Chris Alexander will officially register his campaign this morning. The former member of parliament for Ajax Pickering says in a news release that Toronto gave him everything but has been unnecessarily standing still. Soldiers and emergency workers are combing through a badly damaged shopping mall today and collapsed houses, looking for trapped survivors after a powerful earthquake that killed at least 13 people in southwestern Japan yesterday. Damage is still being assessed and an unknown number of people are missing. Both Ukraine's President Volodymyr Zelensky and Israel's Prime Minister Benjamin Netanyahu attended the funeral services yesterday for the late U.S. Senator Lindsey Graham in Washington, D.C. And while in D.C., they were welcomed to the White House for separate one-on-one meetings with President Donald Trump. Zelensky said he and Trump had a good meeting and the two discussed licenses for Patriot interceptor missiles. The U.S. Senate then took the first steps toward passage of a sweeping Russian sanctions bill, negotiated by the late Lindsey Graham. Democratic Senator Richard Blumenthal says the bill sends a message to Russia's president.
22: This bill says to Vladimir Putin, your days of war are numbered. You are on the losing side. Better to come to the table now.
20: This is the Canadian Press. In sports, the game was delayed 67 minutes by rain, and when it finally got going, Shane Bieber never really did. The Blue Jays starting pitcher and former Cy Young Award winner gave up 6 walks and 4 runs and never made it out of the first inning as Toronto dropped an 8-6 decision to the host Washington Nationals. Kazuma Okamoto hit his 24th homer to tie the Blue Jays franchise rookie record, and George Springer hit a 3-run dinger in the Jays' 10th loss in 14 games. In Detroit, Eduardo Valencia homered twice and drove in 4 runs. Gleyber Torres had a home run and 5 RBIs, and the Tigers scored in every inning they went to the plate in their 14-0 win over the visiting Baltimore Orioles. In the WNBA, the Minnesota Lynx extended their win streak to 8 games with a 193 win over the visiting Toronto Tempo. Marina Mavry had 25 points for the Tempo, who have lost 8 of their last 9. From the Canadian Press, I'm Karen Rebo.
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11: Here is an encore segment from Ottawa at Work with Patricia Bull.
24: We want to talk about something very significant on the healthcare front, and the Ontario government having lowered the eligibility age to allow people to access publicly funded colorectal cancer screening so that more people get the life-saving screening sooner when they need it. The eligibility age going down from 50 to 45. This is something I have had people talk to me about before this happened. I had a woman come up to me at an event and say that she was quite young when she was diagnosed with colon cancer and was really pushing for that eligibility to be lowered, because what she was hearing from others was that there were a lot of people who were in that age bracket, kind of their late 40s, that were getting those diagnoses. And you certainly want to have that as soon as possible. Dr. Rebecca Auer is here to talk about this. Executive Vice President, Research and Innovation at the Ottawa Hospital. Good morning, Dr. Auer.
25: Good morning, Patricia. Thanks for having me on.
24: I appreciate you being here. So how big a deal is this to lower it from 50 to 45, and why was it deemed necessary?
25: Yeah, so I think it is a big deal, and I do hope other provinces will follow suit the way Ontario has, and prior to that, PEI. And the reason that this is so important is exactly what you already highlighted. We know that increasingly colorectal cancer is being diagnosed in younger and younger adults. And in fact, 1 in 5 cancer diagnoses now are in adults under the age of 50. And the cases are growing in under 50 population by about 3% per year. So we know that people that are born, let's say, after 1980, they face a much higher risk of colorectal cancer before the age of 50 than those that were born before. So
24: do we know why that is?
25: You know, we don't know exactly why. We do know that colorectal cancer runs in families, and so there is a genetic component to that. But those sort of clearly genetic factors don't appear to be increasing. So it is very likely to be related to things like diet, lifestyle, environmental exposures, things like obesity and a sedentary lifestyle have been shown to be associated with a higher risk. And we also know more and more now about the bacteria that live in our colon. We call that the microbiome. And that is clearly changing as we change the way we eat, the types of food we eat, the way that, you know, the processed food we eat, for example. And that may be part of it, too. But I'm not sure that anyone knows an exact cause, per se.
24: A bit of a scary trend, and scary to see those numbers, and very positive to see Ontario reacting to that then and lowering the eligibility age. Now, when we talk about these life-saving screening services, are we talking about colonoscopy, the rather invasive procedure that you start getting recommended to have at a certain age? Or are we talking about just access to the take-home kits that they give you to screen for whether maybe you need a colonoscopy?
25: Yeah, so you're absolutely right. Screening involves both of those things. The sort of population level screening, which is for what we call average risk individuals. So I don't have any symptoms. I've not noticed any blood in my stool. I don't have a family history of colon cancer. I don't have another colon disease like inflammatory bowel disease that would increase my risk. So your average risk, this would be what we call the FIT test, which measures a part of a blood cell called hemoglobin, so a protein in the blood cell in the stool, and that's the first screen. And we know that using regular FIT test screening can reduce the incidence of colon cancer by 35 to sort of 55%. For patients who have a positive FIT test, or for those who have one of those risk factors I just talked about, so family history, particularly if you notice symptoms or have seen blood in your stool, the FIT test is not appropriate. You should go to colonoscopy, and that's another method of screening.
0: And then if you do get the diagnosis that you do have colon cancer or rectal cancer, how soon do you have to catch it to have a good prognosis? How is the course of treatment for patients when they do get a diagnosis like that?
25: Yeah, so important to remember that oftentimes when you have a colonoscopy, let's say you have a positive FIT test, sometimes what we'll find is a polyp, and that's really called a precancer. So we can remove that often right at the time of colonoscopy, and that is essentially removing that risk from that polyp of becoming a cancer, because we know that colon cancers usually evolve from polyps that then become malignant and become actually cancers. So that's an important part of screening, and that's why screening is so important in this disease. Unlike other disease where there isn't like an antecedent, you know, precancer, colorectal cancer is one that we can actually prevent with the screening methods we have. Mm. Early detection is also incredibly important, because if you have an early stage colon cancer or rectal cancer, sometimes surgery alone is all you need. But as it gets to be later stage, you may need more treatments like surgery, chemotherapy in the case of rectal cancer, sometimes radiation therapy as well. And then if it becomes even further advanced, then surgery might no longer be an option. And that can be a pretty devastating diagnosis to have what we call metastatic or stage 4 colon cancer. So early detection is critical for cure, for better outcomes, for less toxicity around treatment.
0: So, Dr., we're out of time here, but if you are someone out there listening who is in that age bracket, 45 to 50, that newly eligible group, should they be bringing this up with their doctor? Would they assume that it's something the doctor, if they have one, will bring up with them? Or is it important to sort of be proactive in that time period?
25: I think the best outcomes come from patients who advocate for themselves. And I don't know any doctors who aren't happy to have their patients sort of bring something up. And so I would advocate for patients to bring it up. And also, if you're one of those high-risk individuals, the FIT test is not for you. And so you should be going straight. Or if you see blood in your stool, don't just say, it's probably hemorrhoids. I'm not worried about it. It should be checked, because this is a disease we can prevent.
0: Dr. Auer, thank you so much for your time. Appreciate it.
25: Thank you so much.
0: Dr. Rebecca Auer, Executive Vice President, Research and Innovation at the Ottawa Hospital on Ontario, lowering the eligibility age for life-saving colon cancer screening may be something that you might be needing to bring up with your doctor.
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1: Welcome back. I'm Graham Richardson sitting in for Vashti Capello on this Tuesday. I hope you're having a good day. This is the kind of topic, generally speaking, that average Canadians just kind of glaze over. It's like transfer payments. the federal government has struck a new task force to modernize government for a stronger Canada. The Task Force for Modernizing Government. Someone who knows a lot about government is David McLaughlin. He is chairing this, and he says shepherding this committee. David, welcome to the show. Thanks for coming on.
27: My pleasure, Graham.
1: I'll share a small anecdote in my previous life before I came back here. Somebody said to me, a former deputy minister who will remain nameless, said, Mark Carney's biggest challenge will be changing the culture in the public service. Do you think that went too far? Do you agree? Is that what this is about? Or is it about more than that?
27: It is definitely about that, Graham, and it's also about more than that, because the culture of the public service, the way that the public service and the way government is set up to deliver, is not going to deliver what Mark Carney, as prime minister, and his government wants the country to deliver. You know, they're talking about massive infrastructure spending and major project development, Arctic and Northern sovereignty, accelerating AI, all to the good. I mean, these are big plans for the country. Mm-hmm. But the reality is that Canada needs a federal public service and a federal government operation that can deliver those things. And we just don't have that now.
1: Go ahead. Well, I was just going to say, it's not that people in the public service are lazy or that they can't deliver it. It's just that the system is not designed to, number one, decide things quickly and get money out the door properly quickly. It's designed to check against mistakes. And often there are too many checks and it takes too long. And that's what he keeps talking about that he wants to try to change. Fair?
27: More than fair. I couldn't have said it better myself. That's exactly it. I mean, what we've got is a government system and set of processes that have been built up over time, but for another time. right? Mm-hmm. They're not fit for purpose for the moment that we're in today, where we need to move at what I call the speed of need. We need to get things done quickly. We need to be more efficient and effective in what we do, more productive public service. And public servants, I agree with you, they want to do these things for the most part, but they live in a system that really prevents them from doing so. And that's part of that cultural piece that you were talking about at the outset, Graham. But it's just also a rules-laden, compliance-burden system that does what you say. It's about making certain that nobody makes a mistake, when we really should be talking about how do we actually get things done? What are the results and the outcomes? So it's switching the focus to being more results-focused, outcomes-focused.
1: So you've got a time limit. It's a year, right?
27: Yeah.
1: You've got to be fast, too.
27: Yeah, well, it is. And that's why we've come together on this. I just – one sort of modest correction. This is not a federal government initiative.
1: Oh, okay.
27: We are independent. We've come together with public sector and private sector experts who know government, who've been on the inside of government at deputy minister levels. Myself, I've been a provincial deputy minister, a federal chief of staff, but also some private sector folks who've been working with the highest levels of government. And we've come together independently to give government advice, up to them to decide whether or not they take it. But advice that comes from having been in the system and saying, look, we know what isn't working. We can put our finger on it very quickly. That's why that year-long mandate works for us. But because we're independent, we can tell it like it is, Graham.
1: I take your correction, because I saw a task force and I saw your list of people and I said, okay, this is government.
27: Yeah.
1: This is,
27: yeah.
1: But clearly,
27: won't do this.
1: But clearly, given the people involved, you're going to have an ear at the center. They're going to listen to what you have to say, I would assume.
27: Yeah, that's our hope. We've had some good initial conversations to introduce ourselves. Fair to say that the public sector, public service and government is wrestling with this, Carney momentum.

0: they're open. We'll see what happens.
1: I've also heard anecdotally, and this town, as you know, runs on rumors and whispers and all that sort of stuff. I know it's very tight at the center, and very few people get to the clerk or the prime minister. How confident are you you can break through that?
0: Well, I'm not going to make any predictions here, but I'm confident enough to say that I think I believe, honestly, the advice we're going to give is going to be meaningful. It's going to be relevant and it's going to be helpful. I mean, we're about practical ideas to move things forward. So we're not a royal commission, right, Graham? We're not a big study commission on the future of the public service. We've chosen three areas, AI and digital government, major projects and infrastructure, and Arctic and Northern sovereignty, three areas that the government is concerned about. These are three priority areas of the government. So we're aligning with what the government is talking about and trying to do. And I think on that basis, I'm confident that we'll get a hearing. And I think if the advice that we give, which we're striving to provide, that is practical and this is an awful word, implementable, right? Mm-hmm. It's actually, you can do something with it. Then I think we will get the kind of hearing and listening that that's needed. Like, nobody else is doing this, Graham, right? This is kind of unique. This isn't about policy. It's about operations, how to get stuff done. That's what the government needs. That's what the public service needs. And frankly, that's what the country needs right now.
1: When you talk about defense and you talk about major projects on the defense piece, they have gone from back of the line to beyond front of the line.
0: Yeah.
1: Like, in terms of priority, I have never, I covered Harper, who was a very pro-defense prime minister. And I know of Chrétien and Martin, and, you know, I was a kid in the Mulroney years. But they are no longer in the background. They are at the front from a implementable, pulling the levers and getting money out the door and procurement side. How big of a challenge is it at DND from your perspective?
0: Big challenge. I mean, I think you've identified the number one issue in many respects. It is the single biggest expenditure item. It's going to grow further and faster than anything else. And let's call it the infrastructure underneath, the governance infrastructure underneath to deliver this doesn't fully exist. You don't have the kind of coordination across the organizations, not just DND. It's also public safety issues. It's also major projects and infrastructure. It's Crown Indigenous issues. It's federal provincial issues. I mean, there isn't an integrating infrastructure to coordinate and make that happen. So the single biggest barrier to delivering on the national defense commitment is getting the federal government in shape to do so. And I think that's why it speaks very directly to this priority and why we're in place to help try and do it.
1: They say the subs decision has proven they can do it collectively. Do you agree? I've got about 30 seconds.
0: Yeah, I agree to the point that we're seeing some decisions being made faster, but not one sub has been delivered, right? I mean, I know these things take time. It's the after part of this. It's actually then when the politicians have stepped away from the podium, how do you actually then move the project along, get the project out the door, get the and get this procurement in place? That's the part that takes a lot of time. It's the iceberg under the surface, if you will, Graham, and that's where we're going to spend a lot of time trying to help out.
1: David McLaughlin for the Non-Government Task Force for Modernizing Government. Appreciate you coming on. It's a fascinating area. Thanks so much.
0: My pleasure.
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17: Good morning. I'm Connor Ray. Cloudy skies, light rain falling right now, 20 degrees. Your full forecast coming up. First, your top stories. After losing their home to a fire this month, a young family in Lanark County say thieves have taken what little they were able to salvage. Firefighters managed to save some possessions from their house before it was destroyed, but just days later, those belongings were stolen. CTV's Caitlin Wilson has the story.
18: When fire tore through their house in Lanark County on July 3rd, Kimberly and Tyler Burns thought they lost everything.
19: This was supposed to be our home for a while, and now here we are. Starting all over again.
18: And while their house is a total loss, firefighters managed to save family silver and Tyler's collection of antique tractors. The couple stored the items in a shed on their property for safekeeping, or so they thought. Just days later, they say someone broke into the shed and stole everything.
19: Pretty angry, honestly.
18: For now, the family is staying with relatives, surrounded by a community that's raised nearly $7,000 to help cover what insurance won't.
0: Very thankful for the community, the friends, the family, the coworkers that have all come together and helped us.
17: The cause of the fire is under investigation, and the couple says they are waiting to hear back from OPP to file a police report for their stolen items. Ottawa police are urging rideshare users to make use of in-app safety features if they ever feel they're in danger. It comes after a 36-year-old driver was charged for an alleged sexual assault on Saturday. Officials say Mohamed LaRousse has made pickups for both Uber and Lyft. OPS acting inspector Cameron Graham speaking with CTV News.
1: If you're feeling at any point unsafe during your ride, you can use a functionality of the app to call 911, and that gives you a precise location you can give to a dispatcher.
17: Both Uber and Lyft saying in a statement that they have removed the driver from their platforms and are assisting law enforcement's investigation. LaRousse remains in custody pending a bail hearing on Thursday. And U.S. President Donald Trump says he does not care about updating the trade pact with Canada and Mexico and that he'd rather be independent. Trump making the comments to Fox News Tuesday as Canada-U.S. Trade Minister Dominic LeBlanc arrives in Washington for more trade talks this week. CTV's Rachel Aiello has more.
4: Trump made it clear he doesn't really want to renegotiate the trilateral trade pact known on this side of the border as CUSMA.
5: Mexico and Canada need us. We don't need them. The deal is important for them. It's not important for us.
4: This declaration prompting new questions about Canada's ability to get a good deal. This longtime Canada-U.S. relations expert says Trump's latest comments show that this country should be treating this trade war like a war.
10: It's not because you wish to exacerbate the trade war with tit-for-tat retaliation. That's not working. And it's not that you want to, you know, do something dramatic that'll hurt your own economy. But the U.S. has to be convinced that you're willing to. That's, I think, where we are.
17: LeBlanc's trip to Washington comes 3 weeks before Trump's new 50% tariffs on a range of Canadian exports come into effect. Sign up now for our morning and evening CTV News Ottawa newsletters. 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From the CTV Weather Center, gray, cloudy skies early this morning, some light rain falling. Right now it is 20 degrees. It's not going to get too much warmer today. 22 is the daytime high, and there is a risk of showers, maybe a thunderstorm, pretty much for all of the daytime hours today. Into the evening, we are still expecting some rain as we drop to our overnight low of 17 degrees, like a few showers into the overnight hours, and then into Thursday, up to a 60% chance of rain all day. High tomorrow is 25. We could also see some thunderstorms during the daytime hours on Thursday as well, and then we're expecting things to clear up later in the day tomorrow. And then on Friday, sunny skies for most of the daytime hours, warming up to 28, and then some clouds are expected to roll back in for the weekend. It's time to say yes to more. Just say CAA. 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That is the latest from the CTV Newsroom. I'm Connor Ray. 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
4: Here is an encore segment from Ottawa Now with Christy Cameron.
5: 2 weeks ago, the City of Ottawa shared its plan to ease traffic and to keep transit running this fall. Welcome back to the show. This is Ottawa Now. I'm Christy Cameron. What do you think of that plan? Phone lines are open. You can let us know. In a bid to get ready, the city passed a $30 million plan. It includes adding express buses, adding different buses on different routes that are busy, beefing it up, accelerating a park and ride at Beausville Road, allowing places of worship and recreation centers in downtown Ottawa to rent out parking spots. I think all of the measures are good, including the one where they're sending a shuttle to DND because it's in the middle of nowhere and not very reachable by transit. But my concern is that they're launching them in September, which is a tad too late. 613-521 8255. Riders will have the opportunity to raise concerns at a pretty critical time as we get ready for that September surge, as public servants are back in the office 4 days a week already, and as people in many different industries and jobs are coming back from the cottage, from vacation, university students as well. What do you think? Do you think the city of Ottawa is ready? You can have your say at one of many different public information sessions. There are a number of them over the next 4 weeks. The first one is coming up tonight at Ottawa City Hall. You can go, and apparently the transit GM, Rick Leary, as well as other staff are going to be there as an opportunity to really chat face-to-face with customers to see how things are going. Joining us right now, Laura Shantz with Ottawa Transit Riders. Good afternoon, Laura.
20: Good afternoon, Chrissy.
5: What do you think of the city's plan for this fall?
20: You know, I'm hopeful that it bears some positive results. I feel some of the measures were a little too late. If we want to have more buses, for example, we would have had to order those about a year ago to have them for fall. So it's I'm hopeful we'll be able to do something for riders, but I'm a little cautious because, you know, we've still seen from January those 255 daily trips. We're still not back up to where we should be. So what are we going to do to make this work for a growing pool of commuters?
5: What part of it do you think works? What part of it do you think needs some work?
20: You know, I'm all in on increased frequency on some of the major routes that we're talking about, making sure that we have enough buses to get the people moving around. I think that's super important. I'm also, like you, I'm on the same page. We need that D&D shuttle. People walking up the side of Moody Drive is very unsafe, and it's not an easy way to get around for anyone. I would like to see more focus on building up some of those core routes. I'd like to see more work just to make sure we have the number of buses we need, because we know that when we're replacing with these electric buses, getting rid of some of the older articulated and double-decker, we're actually losing capacity even with the same number of buses. The same number of people won't fit on. So we need to make sure those people can get around and, you know, that there's enough space that you can actually get on that bus when it shows up.
5: Which routes in particular are of concern? Just to give our listeners a sense if they don't take OC Transpo.
20: Sure. I think, you know, to me, all the routes we hear about the most frequent cancellations, the 6, the 7, the 12, the 14, I believe there are also a few routes going to and from Barrhaven. I think it was, I can't remember the number, 75, I believe. Some of those big routes are ones that any day of the week could use more capacity. And if we're going to go all in on building capacity, let's try and put our foot in that pool now and start planning for growing capacity on those routes.
5: You can text in at 1-800-580-CFRA, and you can also call in live. I'd love to chat with you. It's not just broadcast only. Our listeners are a huge part of the show, and I'm getting some messages right now, so I'll share them with you here, and you and I can react. Kevin in Bell's Corners, hi, Christy. Regarding OC Transpo's fall program, let's not diss it right away. Look at it with cautious optimism. Yes, traffic will be a lot heavier, but let's not forget that traffic was bad pre-COVID. Ottawa has grown a lot since 2019, and with that comes more traffic and chaos. Just look at the traffic in the GTA and other large Canadian cities. Yeah, that's a good point. I will say I'm not dissing it. I think a lot of the measures do make sense, Laura. And I feel that concern about traffic because beyond transit, I think lately it's been gridlock on the Queensway. And I'm really concerned about that, especially in mid to late July because so many people are away.
20: Oh, absolutely. I think, you know, this plan, if nothing else, it's a great first start. I think we need to go farther, but I don't think we're off the mark in trying to make transit easier to take and work for more people.
5: Pierre in Kanata says, as with most things related to OC Transpo, it has been overpromise and underdeliver. Maybe it'll be different this time, but I doubt it. So again, Laura, we hear that sort of resentment from a lot of the users and the taxpayers because they look at the history of OC Transpo. And I think this comes back from the New Ways to Bus campaign, where we were promised we're going to cut some routes, but don't worry, the routes that we keep will be really tailored and they'll be on time and the GPS data will actually be accurate. And then that didn't happen.
20: You know, that's right on the money. I think there's a lot of people, actually, I know there's a lot of people out there who have in the past taken OC Transpo and been loyal riders, but something's pulled them away, whether that has been a lack of reliability or getting burned, not being able to get somewhere they absolutely needed to be when it really mattered. And maybe this, you know, maybe this plan will be a way to hopefully get people to give it another shot. Maybe not for your work commute on the first go around. Maybe it'll be for something with a little lower stakes, but, you know, OC Trans was out there trying to build that trust, and they've got a lot of work to do, obviously, if we're getting comments like your listeners there.
5: The New Ways to Bus campaign, unfortunately, in the end, was a cost-cutting exercise, and I hope that this is going to be different. You can write in and call in anytime. Based on the timing of these public information sessions, Laura, I think they're a good thing, but I just wonder how much is actually going to be used, because the timing is pretty tight to when they launch this new strategy, the new buses, the express routes, and beefing up some of the bus routes. What do you think?
20: Yeah, I don't think we're going to be able to change things for day one. I'm happy they're doing the sessions. Listening to riders is never a bad thing. Let's let riders have a say. Let's let people share their ideas, opinions, concerns. Will we see immediate change based on that feedback? I highly doubt it, because we've already had to plan, I'm sure, which operators will have which routes at which time. All that stuff gets planned out well in advance. And I don't think that's on the table for changes. But if there are things that can be done to, you know, improve the user experience or to take action on some of the comments, that would be great. But as your previous listener said too, like, let's make sure we have realistic timelines. Let's make sure we're being very honest and transparent about what we can deliver and when.
5: Thanks so much for the time today, Laura.
20: My pleasure.
5: 2:42 on Ottawa Now. What do you think? 613-521-8255. Do you have faith that much will come out of these public information sessions? Do you plan to attend one of them yourself? And what do you think of the city's plan for this fall? Is our transit system going to be ready? Again, just to recap, if you're tuning in, I think the DND shuttle is really smart because that campus is in the middle of nowhere. It was built for car travel, and unfortunately, it only has parking for half of the building, which is quite stupid. So I support that. I give a thumbs up to building up the core routes. I give a thumbs up to the new express buses. I think it's great that places of worship, like random churches in downtown Ottawa that don't have anybody at them in the middle of the day, will be able to rent out their parking stalls if they have ample parking. That just makes sense. But the thing is that there's going to be a ton of pressure on the transit system, and there's going to be a lot of congestion on the roads. So I do think, especially in the first week or two of September, we're going to see these new traffic patterns and travel patterns. And maybe people start to stagger their working hours. I don't know. For me personally, one thing that I've been doing differently is I've been taking transit more often coming into work. Before, I would take the car, my husband and I would carpool, or some days he's working from home, or I would drop him off at the office and then come in here to the station at 87 George. But the last couple of weeks, I think I've been taking transit at least 3 or 4 days a week. I've been taking transit quite a bit. Today I took the train in. Yesterday I got dropped off, but I took the train to go and work out after work, because it's just easier, because the parking is so hard to find in the market in the summer, especially on a sunny day, and I just don't want to deal with it. Texter here. Sam S. says, it was mentioned that the express buses will make a comeback. Will the 272, 273, or 271 buses return to the Barrhaven neighborhoods? You know, Sam, I'm just going to be honest with you. Off the top of my head, I don't know, but we'll look into that for you.
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33: I'm Andrew Pinsey in for Bill Carroll. You can give us a text, 1-800-580-CFRA, 1-800-582-3272. Well, some good news for a popular Halloween house in Orleans. It will be staying open for at least one more year. You'll remember, this all came to a little bit of a head earlier this month after a bylaw complaint nearly cost the family operating this haunted house to end its annual tradition. We have heard there has been a little bit of movement on this, a little bit of an update. Pat Albert is here. It's his parents' haunted house in Orleans on Pintel Crescent. Pat, thanks for being here. I really appreciate it.
34: Hi, good morning. How are we doing today?
33: Not too bad. How about you?
34: So far, so good.
33: Well, I mentioned a little bit of good news here, but for people that aren't familiar, kind of, it seems like, you know, there was a little bit of an issue with bylaw that happened earlier this month. I suppose, what does the last month look like for you guys in terms of heading towards this solution?
34: The uproar from the community and the Ottawa region has been amazing. That people were upset and then messaged council in Orleans and the mayor and everything else to help us try to get this thing reopened. And the compromise was that they were going to let us do this year, and then by November 15th, the castle has to come down, and then by spring 2027, the other building in the backyard had to come down.
33: And is that mainly, we're talking about the plywood castle here, if people want to see a picture up on either your social media or on CTV News or any other news outlet covering this in many ways, but is that what the issue kind of revolved around, was those buildings?
34: Yeah, so the first complaint was made last October during the fundraiser was about the castle being on the front driveway. And in May, I'm assuming the same person must have called back for the exact same reason.
33: And so that's where the situation kind of led us to here over the course of the last month. And so now the city says you can move forward here. So are you expecting to have a big final celebration with this fundraiser coming up in October?
34: That's what we're hoping for. We're hoping for the biggest turnout and the biggest money raise for CHEO that we've ever done. And we're planning a couple things right now. We've already started decorating everywhere in the backyard to make it as big as possible.
33: Already ready. And that's the idea, too. You mentioned this is for CHEO. Why is it important for you guys to put this money towards CHEO?
34: So me and my son spent a lot of time at CHEO when he was younger. He had a lot of asthma, and the same thing for me. So, and it's a holiday for kids, so it kind of made a lot of sense that CHEO was the right charity to choose.
33: Yeah, especially given how it looks. It looks like a kid's paradise when you guys have this set up here. But the other thing, too, just to ask you about the idea of the reaction you just mentioned, there was a serious uproar around this. Were you surprised at all your little corner of Orleans and your little haunted house caused such a reaction that people wanted to support you the way that they did?
34: I was amazed. It's been 26 years we've been doing this, and the amount of people that show up every year, I was surprised with the uproar. I didn't think it was going to be or get that big. I know people are going to be upset, but I didn't expect them to reach out to everybody they can to get this thing back reopened.
33: What did that mean to you, given you've put 25 years into this?
34: Oh, it means the world that everybody appreciates it that much. We never expected that. How do I say this nicely? It made us want to keep going, put it that way.
33: Well, and you've been very diplomatic during this whole process, Pat. Obviously, there's some issues at play here. Is there a way you guys are going to try to keep this moving forward in terms of the fundraiser after this year? I guess, how do you think about the future beyond this year?
34: The fundraiser part, we might still be able to go at it, depending how many other people turn out after this year because the haunted house won't be there no more. But it's hard to put the haunted house back up without those two buildings because the property is big enough and trying to make rooms with just mesh or fake walls is hard. The buildings are pretty much the heart of the haunted house, so without that, it's kind of impossible for us to do it. But as the fundraiser part, we're still allowed to put the castle up and take it down if we want to, so I might still do that and then have the fundraiser just for the front of the property. But we'll have to talk about that when after Halloween this year.
33: Yeah, I'm sure you're already thinking about it. But Pat, thanks so much for taking some time out this morning. Thanks for your work for CHEO, and I appreciate the update.
34: Oh, you're very welcome. Thank you for letting me be on the radio show.
33: That is Pat Albert talking about Haunted House in Orleans on Pintail Crescent. It's his parents' haunted house that have caused some of this issue that we did see. As we mentioned, a bylaw complaint has meant that it was set to shut its doors. This bylaw complaint happened last fall. Led to a little bit of an uproar last month where it was going to be shut down coming up here in October. The city kind of reversing course here a little bit on Friday with this update here. And essentially the compromise is that this will be able to move forward coming up in the fall and it would be the final one. But this has been happening for 25 years, a CHEO foundation or a CHEO fundraiser at this haunted house. So it had caused a bunch of uproar. Last month. So a little bit of movement here and a compromise, and perhaps we'll see something else from this family moving forward. But yeah, definitely just a tough scenario. But on the flip side, you do have to follow the rules with things like that. It's just, this is a kind of a tough situation for everybody. That one complainant, Anyway.
0: There's always one neighbor, right? There's always that one person.
33: And this is where it's always
0: tough. And
33: they'll
0: never admit it either. There'll be those people that
33: Right.
0: Look out their door, look out the curtains and say, oh, what's that guy doing? And then I better get on, call 311.
33: I promise you when they saw this story come out, no neighbor is putting up their hands saying, yeah, that was me,
0: exactly,
33: right? Because
0: yeah.
33: They understand kind of the implications here. It is, it's a kids charity thing for CHEO, helping kids at the children's hospital. So, yeah, and again, on the flip side, there are rules you kind of have to follow. We ran into this a little while ago, too, right? Mm-hmm. You guys heard from Ron Miller. I spoke with him at City Council a little while ago, too, with Miller Farms, right?
0: Mm-hmm.
33: Where, you know, you understand where both sides are kind of coming from, right? He was trying to expand his footprint a little bit because, you know, it's a tough business. He's just trying to make money.
0: Yeah.
33: However, there was residents raising concerns about truck traffic and things like that, and legitimately, you know, not operating in some kind of zoning framework on the property. In some things, they've come together, they've found a compromise, which is good, right? But
0: yeah,
33: it's one of those things where you feel bad for everybody involved, because it's just like, yeah, man, those were the rules, but also, yeah, it doesn't seem to be proportionate to what's going on here. So we're shutting down a 25-year, you know, fundraiser for Chio because
0: yeah,
33: one person complained about a plywood castle out front. So you see it from both sides, but it's yeah, it's incredibly frustrating in many ways.
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19: Good morning, everybody, and happy Wednesday. I'm Will Aiello. Your top headlines are coming up, but first, let's take a look at your weather conditions. We'll bring in Melissa Lamb in the CTV Weather Center.
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19: More details on an Ottawa rideshare driver charged with sexual assault after an incident over the weekend. The alleged assault took place on Saturday, and police say there could be other victims in the city. CTV's Dylan Dyson reports.
3: 36-year-old Orleans resident Mohamed LaRousse now facing one count of sexual assault. Police say he drove for multiple ride-sharing apps and are concerned this is not an isolated incident.
6: The male is a driver of both Uber and Lyft. We're just concerned that there may be other victims that haven't reported to police.
3: In a statement to CTV News, a spokesperson for Uber says the reported incident did not happen on the Uber platform, adding, as soon as we were made aware of this incident, we removed the driver's access to the platform and began assisting law enforcement's investigation. Ride-sharing apps such as Uber and Lyft come with a host of tracking features. Ottawa police are encouraging rideshare users to access those features to enhance their safety.
19: In a statement, Lyft said the alleged behavior is unacceptable and the driver has been permanently removed from their platform as well. A young family in Lanark County say it's been a trying month for them, and after their home was destroyed by a fire and then their new belongings remaining were later stolen. Tyler and Kimberly Burns say their house is a total loss, but firefighters were able to save some of their family's silver and his collection of antique tractors. The couple stored the items in a shed on their property for safekeeping, but days later, someone broke in and stole everything.
7: Pretty angry, honestly. You pull up to a burnt house and you still take that stuff. Pretty wild to me that someone has the audacity to do that. There's just nothing left.
19: For now, the family is staying with relatives and the community has raised nearly $7,000 to help cover what insurance won't. The cause of the fire is under investigation and the couple say they are waiting to hear back from OPP to file a police report for the stolen items. A series of changes are being made to parking tickets right here in the capital as the downtown core is set to get busier this fall. The physical tickets are changing from white to yellow to make it easier to see on your windshield. And starting September 1st, the fines for parking in a no parking area and for stopping in a no stopping area downtown are both going up. CTV News speaking with residents about the changes.
8: When I come down and I can't find parking and I find a spot that I think I can park and I get a ticket for it, that's going to suck. Like, $200 is how much I'm charging to do a plumbing job here.
9: There you go.
8: So if I get a ticket for $200, I just came down here for no reason. You know what I mean?
9: There's major parking issues already downtown, and we add in, you know, people going back to work and putting that stress on them trying to figure stuff out. I think they need to have a better transition plan rather than targeting that right away.
19: The city will give residents 15 days as opposed to a week to make that early payment. Late fees won't kick in until 45 days, and you'll also have just over 2 weeks to challenge a parking ticket. The House of Commons Committee will hold a special meeting today about the Gordie Howe International Bridge as the federal government faces questions about changes to its revenue-sharing agreement with the U.S. Karen Rebo has more.
11: The Parliament Hill meeting is expected to be mostly administrative, with MPs set to discuss the scope of the study and a list of witnesses. The bridge linking Windsor, Ontario with Detroit, Michigan, and which Canada foot the cost of building, opened months later than planned this past Monday. Those delays were due to the Trump administration requesting changes to the 2012 deal struck between Canada and Michigan. The proposed agreement in principle to open it says Canada will share half of net toll revenues with the U.S. for the next 15 years. Karen Rebo, The Canadian Press.
19: That's the latest from the CTV Newsroom. I'm Will Aiello. Now you're up to date.
18: The wet conditions continue today. Showers with risk of thunderstorms into the afternoon. We could see 10 up to 15 millimeters of rain today. 22 is the high. We'll feel closer to 27 into the afternoon. This evening, still seeing a few scattered showers. Could see another 5 millimeters of rain in the forecast, dropping down to 17. A few spotty showers tomorrow. Risk of thunderstorms as well. A high of 25. Finally, a nice sunny day on Friday and a high of 28 as we head into the weekend. It looks so-so. Cloudy skies, a little bit wet for Sunday, but then sunshine on Monday. This is your sign to use this time to get on the voters list for the municipal election on October 26th. Visit registertovoteon.ca. 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
20: 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All the traffic out there is very light so far. No issues. 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

0: Well, good morning, Ottawa. This is The Morning Rush. I'm Andrew Pinson, in for Bill Carroll. Fun fact, that music bed ends. Here we are. Text us 1-800-580-CFRA, 1-800-580-2372, whatever's on your mind this morning. A lot of things in the news to get to. One thing I noticed, you know, we talk a lot about, you know, we even chatted a little bit yesterday about like porch pirates and things like that. And I don't know, things that just kind of make you shake your head. And, you know, you think for something like that in comparison to this other story, that, you know, maybe you can kind of understand somebody walking by and grabbing something off your porch and they don't see who's around. They don't see the quote unquote, the victim of the crime. So maybe it's a little bit easier. But there's a story up on CTVNewsOttawa.ca that Caitlin Wilson was covering yesterday. It's a Lanark County family, you know, salvaging belongings after a devastating house fire. So you have a house fire on July 3rd. And then what survived that house fire for this family, somebody kind of arrived and stole some stuff from the scene, family belongings and things like that. So kind of like a double whammy. So the family is hoping that the stolen belongings can be recovered and returned. Cause of the fire still under investigation. There's a fundraiser there to help the family as well. But, you know, when you go by somebody's house, you see what's happened. You've seen what this family has gone through in terms of a house that's burned down. And yet still, I don't know, you add to it. You go into the house and you steal what's left of those memories. I don't know. It just, to me, there's some things that I always look for optimism and faith in humanity. But there's just some things where it's just like, man, come on. Bunda, come on. We're better than this, right? Like, we are better than this.
1: Yeah, but the one thing you're slowly learning these days, and not just you, I mean everybody, like in general.
0: Well, me too. I'm a slow learner.
1: General, everybody, is that we continue to see and show how much lower we can get as human beings.
0: Yeah, just in cases like this, right? Like I say, like sometimes maybe you can understand it a little bit more, right? But I don't know. That's tough. I know. Like maybe there's something, I know we went through a house fire when I was a kid. Maybe there's something kind of personal there, but it more just for me feels like you saw somebody and so much, you know, what they went through and you still decided that you were going to do that. But anyway, an optimistic note to start the show.
1: Yeah.
0: That's,
1: hey, you want more optimism?
0: Give me some more. I need it.
1: It is officially.
0: I really need it now after reading that.
1: Officially, Andy, the wettest July in Ottawa history.
0: Wow.
1: Yeah.
0: Is there some kind of prize?
1: The prize.
0: Do we get a...
1: Yeah, it's called soaked shoes and wet socks.
0: Yeah. Yeah, like a free pizza or something?
1: No.
0: How does this kind of work?
1: 259.9 millimeters of rain at the Ottawa airport. Record was 249.8 back in 2017.
0: That's a lot of rain.
1: Yeah.
0: But also, the sun has gone away. I don't know. It feels like we could add to this record. Because the sun has gone away, and it's not coming back until Friday.
1: Yeah. Ottawa got 37.6 millimeters of rain yesterday alone. I also like this other stat here, though, that I want to read to you. A total of 250.2 millimeters of rain fell at a station in central Ottawa in July of 1899.
0: Wow. Single station. July 1899.
1: Come on. What are they using to measure back then?
0: Partying like it's 1899. Yeah, I don't know.
1: I like the added in there, but yeah, just 1899.
0: But 260 millimeters of rain essentially for July.
1: There's a couple days left of July.
0: I can't remember if I mentioned yesterday too, just the sheer fact, the special weather statement I believe is over by the way, when I checked this morning. But the idea of the rainfall that we got on Canada Day, like 167 millimeters in some cases in just hours in some areas.
1: Yeah.
0: So like looking at that record total, right? Like you're 100 millimeters off the record total just in one rainfall. Like that's an incredible amount of rain. We'll see. The last couple of, I can't remember if it was last July or the July before, like a lot of times we've been dealing with like drought like conditions, right? The grass has been dry. We wouldn't even be cutting the grass at this point.
1: Last year was bad.
0: Yeah. And now it's kind of flipped in the other direction.
1: When you think about last year, there were, like you said, we had the drought. We had people's lawns that were completely burnt. because like there was no water. And there were people that had, were like, they were being told not to use your wells. Wells were drying up. That's how bad it was.
0: Oh yeah.
1: Right? Like that's, like that, that's how bad things were. So, you know, it's pretty crazy. And you know, it's only July 29th. We still have the, you know, today, which rain in the forecast, tomorrow rain in the forecast, plenty of more chances to exceed the broken record.
0: We're going for the record. We're going for the big record. CTV's Melissa Lamb, here this morning. Melissa, we were just talking about the rain. We're going we're going for a record here.
2: Obviously. Oh, I know. It's a record I don't like.
0: Yeah. What? And it's going to be, the sun's gone until Friday, as we mentioned yesterday.
2: Pretty much.
0: So
2: pretty
0: yeah, we might actually, beat this a little bit further, but it looks basically like some of this rain is going to continue on.
2: Yeah, we will see rain today. We could see about 15 millimeters today and then maybe 5 overnight and still a few more into tomorrow. So definitely more rain on the way over the next couple of days, which I don't love. It's been a tough summer in terms of the rain. You know, I thought we were supposed to have a hot, dry summer. It's been anything but. So
0: yeah.
2: I guess early predictions in the spring were like, oh, it's gonna be hot and dry again, and yeah, it hasn't been.
0: It's just the range I think we've been going through too. Yeah, no, consistent that it's been wet in July, but you know, wildfire smoke, tornado warnings, like we were kind of talking about before. It has kind of been a wild ride.
2: Absolutely. And it looks like it'll continue. We could see thunderstorms today as well as tomorrow. Nothing severe. There's no warnings or watches today. The special weather statement has also ended. Most of the rain we got out of the way yesterday. I think we hit 37.6 millimeters of rain and probably a little bit more overnight. So we're just waiting for the new grand total from Environment Canada, how much we got over the last 24 hours.
0: Now, I assumed you'd like the rain. You get a little, you know, post your morning Ottawa nap. You know what I mean? Oh, do you get to sneak one of those in there?
2: Yes, but the problem is I napped for like 2 hours yesterday. Normally I like a half an hour nap or maybe an hour. And then just I woke up so groggy and I usually set an alarm. And yesterday I was like, nah, I'm not going to set one. And I should have because then I just I feel like it just wastes my day, wastes my afternoon. I woke up and then I had to go pick up our kids and, you know.
0: It felt good at the time. That's all that really matters.
2: Yeah, it's true. But then,
0: You know, the nap, I don't know, the nap math is kind of interesting. As soon as you said 2 hours, I was like, feel it, right?
2: I feel it.
0: If it's 20 to 30 minutes, you kind of feel like
2: refreshed.
0: You wake up a little bit. But yeah, after that, it's
2: absolutely
0: out of control.
2: Yeah.
0: It's a three-headed monster.
2: Yes, absolutely.
0: What's your nap schedule, Bunda?
1: Depends on the day. You know, there's a couple other things I usually have to do, whether it be help my mom at our farm, go check out what's happening at Red Blacks practice. So the days I do get a nap, it's either not planned, where I'll just be like watching TV or eating something, and then I'll just fall asleep for half an hour. Or there's days where I'll take a legit nap, say Friday. Friday, work the morning show.
2: Right.
1: Red Blacks play in the evening. So I'm going to need a solid,
0: juice up.
1: I'm going to be probably pulling for a 2 hour nap, Melissa. I need the extra little bit because I'd rather be a bit groggy because those games can go kind of late sometimes.
2: Absolutely. You know? They sure can. Especially when they go into overtime, right?
1: Oh, exactly. Don't remind me.
2: Yeah.
0: Let's just hope for a win this week. Anyway,
2: My goodness. Hopefully it's the legacy game. So you have a lot of your old, Red Block players in town, including Henry Burris.
1: I was going to say,
0: Steph.
1: Been talking with him a little bit about, you know, maybe he needs to suit up, but no.
2: I chatted with him yesterday. I'm like, we want to get him on the show, and he's coming into town Thursday, which is good, but he's golfing Friday with the team. So yeah. I'm just he's trying to figure out his tee time and if he can swing by in the morning or not. So fingers crossed.
1: This is Henry Burris. The guy's going to be, like, literally he'll hit his drive.
2: Yeah.
1: Go over to the side, do his TV hit, and then give
2: have
1: the
2: a good
1: phone
2: laugh
1: to
2: in there.
1: Yeah, give the phone to somebody else, and then you know, hit his next shot, and then come back to him.
2: Absolutely,
0: a good needed personality back here in Ottawa, I suppose.
2: Yes,
0: but, we'll see if we hear from Hank and others.
2: Fingers crossed. We'll let you know.
0: Yeah. Melissa, thank you. I appreciate it.
2: Thank you.
0: CTV's Melissa Lamb, you can watch her on Your Morning Ottawa this morning, along with her co-host Will Aiello and Rosie Adair. Right now, though, let's step aside, check in on some local news headlines.
3: Ottawa, up to the minute.
0: It is CTV's Will Aiello with those headlines this morning. Good morning, Will.
4: Good morning, everybody. Ottawa police are urging rideshare users to make use of in-app safety features if they ever feel that they are in danger. This comes after a 36-year-old driver was charged for an alleged sexual assault over the weekend. Andrew.
0: And check it out, traffic this morning. Who do we got here? Is that the rookie here? How's it going, Connor?
5: Oh, it's going well, Andrew. I don't have too much to report today. Just light volume on the highways early this morning. Smooth sailing across the rest of the city. That's all I got so far. Back to you.
0: Thank you, Connor Ray. Traffic legend. If you see anything out there, give us a text. 1-800-580-CFRA, 1-800-582-3272. We'll take a quick break. We'll come back. Get to some of those texts if there is some early this morning, but also check in on what's coming up the rest of the show. Hear what else is making news. 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

0: 624, welcome back. It's still raining, just so you know.
1: Well, actually, no.
0: It's kind of subsided a little bit, but expected to continue throughout the day here.
1: Mm.
0: Couple of people weighing in on the rainfall record. I wouldn't think there'd be commentary, but here we are. All right, Charles says, where do we find rainfall records from Ottawa? I've tried Environment Canada and found it hopeless, as you can only find it for a specific date. I believe just Environment Canada's website.
2: The Ottawa airport is where I think that we find it.
0: You can also go down quite the rabbit hole with data in some parts of the Environment Canada website. So I do wish you the best of luck. But you could head to ctvnewsottawa.ca and they can tell you all about it. let me see. Chris says, crazy the planet's hundreds of millions of years old. We're smashing all records just in the last century. Well, yeah, we haven't been keeping track of daily temperatures, though, for millions of years. But still wild, particularly the rain this month. We're talking about that just because a record amount of rainfall fell in July. So just seeing that up at ctvnewsottawa.ca, one story we were talking about a little bit later or a little bit earlier. Coming up a little bit later, we're going to talk a little bit of transit this morning here in Ottawa. OC Transpo is getting set to host a number of public information sessions. They want your feedback. So you can give us your feedback about transit. But putting that into kind of a larger context here, we have seen OC Transpo make a number of changes recently to improve reliability and also gear up for the fall with a return to office mandate for the federal government, meaning more federal workers are back in the office. They expect to use more transit resources, of course, so they've made some changes in effect of that as well. So there have been some changes, all that to say. There have been some changes recently, but what still needs to change, and is transit a big ticket election issue coming up in the fall? We've heard about that in terms of the polling numbers we've seen done. We've been following liaison strategies as they've been tracking some of the polling numbers, and transit still remains a top issue here in Ottawa. And I think from a, you know, taxpayer perspective, it's not even riders. Riders, of course, some of the most important given their use of the system. But, you know, even as somebody watching the system, you see it in a massive deficit right now. You see some of the issues you've seen. You can see how it would be an election issue for many people. So we'll talk a little bit about that coming up later with transit advocate Laura Schantz. With Ottawa Transit Riders, going to

0: join us to talk about the current state of OC Transpo and the putting it into the context of the election as well. We'll also hear from the executive director of the National Association for Child Window Safety. And that has come into the spotlight recently, particularly here in Ottawa, as we have seen multiple falls involving children from balconies here in the Ottawa area over the past several months. Many, of course, have had tragic endings. Others have been, I suppose, not so tragic, but still with injuries. So we'll talk to Jim Graham, the head of that association, to talk about, you know, is this more just bad luck in terms of timing, everything coming together? Is there something else at play? We'll talk about that coming up a little bit later as well. We heard more about a spy, and alleged spy, I should say, charges against a Canadian intern at NATO. Experts saying that it's triggering a cascade of issues for multiple agencies. Stephanie Carvin's going to join us a little bit later. She's a former national security analyst for the country and professor at Carleton University. So we'll check into her to get her thoughts on that whole situation that's been playing out. We'll also get to some of your texts, 1-800-580-CFRA, but we'll take a break now for the news. Bob Reed's going to join us when we come back. It is Touchdowns and Fumbles. Bob, an expert in communications and issues management. So we'll see who's been doing well and who has not when we come back here on the Morning Rush on News Talk 580-CFRA.
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13: Good morning, everybody. Happy Wednesday. I'm Will Aiello. Your top headlines are going to be coming right up. But first, let's take a look at your weather conditions. Let's bring in Melissa Lamb at the CTV Weather Center.
14: Another wet day in the capital, so make sure you grab your umbrella before heading outside.
13: After losing their home to a fire this month, a young family in Lanark County say thieves have taken what little they were able to salvage. Firefighters managed to save some possessions from their house before it was destroyed, but just days later, those belongings were stolen. CTV's Caitlin Wilson has more.
15: When fire tore through their house in Lanark County on July 3rd, Kimberly and Tyler Burns thought they lost everything.
16: This was supposed to be our home for a while, and now here we are. Starting all over again.
15: And while their house is a total loss, firefighters managed to save family silver and Tyler's collection of antique tractors. The couple stored the items in a shed on their property for safekeeping, or so they thought. Just days later, they say someone broke into the shed and stole everything.
16: Pretty angry, honestly.
15: For now, the family is staying with relatives, surrounded by a community that's raised nearly $7,000 to help cover what insurance won't.
6: Very thankful for the community, the friends, the family, the coworkers that have all come together and helped us.
13: The cause of the fire is under investigation, and the couple say they are waiting to hear back from OPP to file a police report for those stolen items. Ottawa police are urging rideshare users to make use of an in-app safety feature if they ever feel that they're in danger. It comes after a 36-year-old driver was charged for an alleged sexual assault on Saturday. Officials say Mohamed LaRousse has made pickups both for Uber and Lyft. OPS Acting Inspector Cameron Graham speaking with CTV News.
12: If you're feeling at any point unsafe during your ride, you can use a functionality of the app to call 911, and that gives you a precise location you can give to a dispatcher.
13: Both Uber and Lyft saying in a statement that they have removed the driver from their platforms and are assisting law enforcement's investigation. LaRousse remains in custody pending a bail hearing on Thursday. U.S. President Donald Trump says he doesn't care about updating the trade pact with Canada and Mexico and that he'd rather be independent. Trump making the comments to Fox News Tuesday as Canada-U.S. Trade Minister Dominic LeBlanc arrives in Washington for more trade talks this week. CTV's Rachel Aiello has more.
17: Trump made it clear he doesn't really want to renegotiate the trilateral trade pact known on this side of the border as CUSMA.
18: Mexico and Canada need us. We don't need them. The deal is important for them. It's not important for us.
17: This declaration prompting new questions about Canada's ability to get a good deal. This longtime Canada-U.S. relations expert says Trump's latest comments show that this country should be treating this trade war like a war.
19: It's not because you wish to exacerbate the trade war with tit-for-tat retaliation. That's not working. And it's not that you want to, you know, do something dramatic that'll hurt your own economy. But the U.S. has to be convinced that you're willing to. That's, I think, where we are.
13: LeBlanc's trip to Washington comes 3 weeks before Trump's new 50% tariffs on a range of Canadian exports come into effect. Meanwhile, a House of Commons committee is holding a special meeting today on the Gordie Howe International Bridge as the federal government faces more questions about its revenue-sharing agreement with the United States. The meeting is expected to be mostly administrative, with MPs set to discuss the scope of the study and a list of witnesses. The proposed agreement in principle to open the bridge says Canada will share half of net toll revenue with the U.S. for the next 15 years. Last week, Prime Minister Mark Carney acknowledged he was not as clear as he could have been when explaining the nature of the deal in recent weeks. That's the latest from the CTV Newsroom. I'm Will Aiello. Now you're up to date.
14: The wet conditions continue today. Showers with risk of thunderstorms into the afternoon. We could see 10 up to 15 millimeters of rain today. 22 is the high. We'll feel closer to 27 into the afternoon. This evening, still seeing a few scattered showers. Could see another 5 millimeters of rain in the forecast, dropping down to 17. A few spotty showers tomorrow. Risk of thunderstorms as well. A high of 25. Finally, a nice sunny day on Friday and a high of 28 as we head into the weekend. It looks so-so. Cloudy skies, a little bit wet for Sunday, but then sunshine on Monday. 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
20: 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Now taking a look at the roads with Time Saver traffic. It has been a quiet start to the morning commute so far today. No delays to report across the city. Highway volume is light and it's all moving well. 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With your Time Saver traffic, I'm Connor Ray.
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0: touchdowns and fumbles. The communications plays of the week. Bob Reed of BroadwayStrategy.com scores notable news stories from a communications perspective.
2: And it is time for Bob Reed, principal at BroadwayStrategy.com. As you heard there, Bob, good morning and thanks for being here. I appreciate it.
22: Hey, Andrew, good to be with you as always.
2: Making it through this summertime. Here it's been pretty rainy, so staying inside. Obviously reading about politics, and that's what we're talking about this morning. That's what you do in the summer. Prime Minister Mark Carney said he could have explained better. We just heard this in the news when he was speaking about the new U.S. plan or the deal with the U.S. to share toll revenues for the Gordie Howe International Bridge. Terms of that deal became public last week. Kind of contradicted his initial description here, in which many have been quick to point out, including the Morning Rush here. So the agreement, which was made public last week, does not include a provision that allows Canada to account for its debt servicing costs before splitting the revenue with the U.S. So that kind of contradicts what the Prime Minister told CTV News on July the 12th at the Calgary Stampede when he was discussing the merits of the deal while the terms were still undisclosed. Here's what he had to say.
23: And yeah, could I have explained it better on a Sunday morning at Stampede? Yeah, with a cowboy hat on? Yes, I could have explained it better. I explained it better in London, Ontario, at GDLS, but I appreciate the opportunity. And
24: Fumble!
22: You see, Andrew, it was the cowboy hat. That was the problem.
2: Among other things, but yes. Well, side note, it is kind of funny to watch that happen, right? I made this joke. There was a local kind of counselor that was heading out there as well. And kind of, you know, you expect it to kind of happen, right? It becomes a little bit of a parody of itself when you go to the Stampede and you've got to get all the get up on. You know what I mean?
22: Yeah, but I mean, you know, back to the actual business at hand. I mean, he finally, Mark Carney, got called out on his claim that no tolls will be split with the U.S. until all of the costs are recovered for Canada. That was his previous position. And then as the details come out, we see that there's actually, in this new parallel agreement to the original thing, there's no reference to Canada recouping its capital investment cost before splitting the revenues from the tolls. I mean, and I take it at face value when Carney and others say, you know, in the grand scheme, we're not talking about a ton of money here. It's a fairly minor split. But the point is, he knew the deal and I think deliberately misled us on the details. It wasn't a bad explanation. It was just plain evasion. It was like, no, we're not splitting anything until we get all of our money back, which was not the case. What he should have done was come clean and said, look, I'm not the least bit happy about this, but we've been pretty much forced to agree to splitting the tolls to get the bridge open. And that's got to be job one. We've got a $6.4 billion investment sitting idle unless we make this move and we get it open. It's critical infrastructure. We did what we had to do to get it open and get Canadian goods moving faster into the American market. Had he said that, yeah, you're going to take the lumps on the facts of the deal and that you had to cave a little bit to make it happen. But be upfront about it, because instead he's now taken two strikes, right, for the split and then trying to bury it, not being upfront about it. So that's why it's a huge, you know, fumble to me.
2: It sounds like there was perhaps a political calculation that the perception of giving into Trump or capitulating might be worse than what is happening right here. And it looks like perhaps they took a risk and it backfired here.
22: Yeah, I would say you're right that was the political calculus, and that, you know, well, if we get into the weeds and it all becomes sort of wah-wah-wah details, yeah, then, you know, we'll hopefully we can skate on this and people will focus more on the bridges open and look what we delivered.
2: And politicians in a nutshell right there. But yes, the other one kind of on the flip side of this. So Canada says it will do whatever it takes to defend its workers, farmers and businesses in this trade war with the United States. So Carney speaking with provincial premiers, Trump threatened to impose new 50% tariffs on $20 billion worth of Canadian products, and Carney's described those measures as unwarranted.
23: Canadian governments around this table will do whatever it takes to defend and support our families, our workers, and our businesses.
22: Touchdown! Calling it a touchdown because there's Mark Carney talking tough, or as close to Mark Carney gets to that kind of thing, saying, you know, without specifying the details, that he and the premiers are ready to take action, do whatever it takes against Trump's latest tariffs, which are set to take effect in a couple of weeks. And I wouldn't expect, and I wouldn't advise him to lay out exactly what that might look like or what that might be. You don't put your cards on the table until you have to. But, you know, unless we're able to come to a broader agreement before then on trade overall, that broader agreement is becoming the football that Lucy offers up to Charlie Brown to kick, you know? And so I'm going to watch Carney's language closely as this unfolds, because if he stays with this course, it's actually a major shift in his messaging. And I do think it's about time. I think Carney and or his advisors are realizing that he's running out of political capital on this don't poke the bear approach to dealing with Trump. The list of concessions is getting pretty long now. It's gotten us pretty much nowhere. And I think Canadians are running out of patience with that, and I think they're starting to doubt that Carney will ever take a tough stance with Trump. They love it when Doug Ford pounds the podium and says, you know, we got to hit back tariff for tariff, dollar for dollar. So I think signaling clearly that, you know, we're putting together plans together to push back if these new tariffs do come into effect. I think that is the right strategy, but he's going to have to follow through on it if push comes to shove.
2: Well, it seems like that's what it's kind of coming down to here, is the fear of retaliation on the U.S. side as well. You kind of see a little bit more of a conservative nature in a sense of not wanting to say anything to kind of, I guess, rumble the ogre next door or what have right. you. But is there room, I suppose, for the prime minister to be tougher in this space? Because like you say, it feels like Doug Ford has kind of taken over this space, and you know, Mr. Carney just hasn't been there in some cases, and now we're kind of seeing this happen again and again.
22: Well, I think people have understood the kind of good cop, bad cop dynamic.
2: Yeah.
22: And have understood that, you know, Carney's going to be the conciliator. He's going to be the cooler head. And that has been the right play. But there's a limit on all of this stuff, right? And so I think he is aware of that. Interesting to see Trump yesterday spouting off again that, you know, we don't need anything from Canada, and yeah, I'd rather not have any kind of trade deal with them. I'd rather be completely independent from the U.S. standpoint. And I was watching to see what Carney's response would be, and I thought he got it right, because so far anyway, he hasn't said anything. He hasn't responded to it. And he signaled before that, look, we're not going to jump up and down every time the president of the United States comes out with something new. We're not going to overreact on that. So at some point he'll be in front of cameras. He's going to have to say something, but I think we'll see more of the same on that front, which is good, but, you know, walk softly and carry a big stick. And that's the transition that I think he needs to make. And I think we're seeing the beginnings of here.
2: Yeah, and of course, who knows where this is going to go? We know something happens in the news tomorrow, wildfire smoke or something. It seems to kind of set everything off, but we'll continue to watch. Bob, thanks for being here. I really appreciate it.
22: Thank you, sir.
2: That is Bob Reed joining us, as he does each week here on The Morning Rush, to chat a little bit about politics, communications. He is the principal at BroadwayStrategy.com, an expert in strategic communications and issue management. It's 6:45. Let's check on local news headlines.
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2: CTV's Will Aiello joins us with those headlines. Good morning, Will.
13: Good morning, everybody. Some changes to parking tickets. The physical tickets in the Capitol are going to change from white to yellow to make it easier to see. The fines for parking in a no parking area and for stopping in a no stopping area are going up, but you will have an extended period of time to have that early payment fee. Andrew.
2: CTV's Melissa Lamb here with a look at the forecast.
14: Light scattered showers to start off your morning, and we will see scattered showers today. Risk of thunderstorms, a cloudier day. A high of only 22. We'll feel closer to 27 into the afternoon. And another wet day, we could see 10 up to 15 millimeters of rain in the forecast. Still seeing a few scattered showers overnight, dropping to 17. Andy?
2: And thank you, Melissa. Connor Ray looking at roads this morning. Connor, how's it looking out there?
20: Andrew, it has been a quiet start to the morning commute so far. No delays to report across the city. Highway volume is just light, and it's all moving well so far. Back to you, Andrew.
2: All the good news for right now. Thank
20: Absolutely.
2: You, Connor. If you see anything out there, give us a text, 1-800-580-CFRA, 1-800-582-3372. We'll pass it along as quickly as possible. Right now, though, we'll take a quick break. When we come back, it will be medical myth-busting with Dr. Burns Workin here on The Morning Rush. I'm Andrew Pinson, in for Bill Carroll.
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2: He's the host of House Calls here on News Talk 580 CFRA, Dr. Barry Dworkin. Good morning, Dr. Dworkin. How are you this morning?
12: I'm fine, Andrew. How are you?
2: Oh, I was hoping that the sunshine would come out, but it looks like gone away for the next 4 or 5 days from the looks of it. Friday. Looks like we'll get some sun, but yeah, it's kind of permanently gone for a little bit here. We'll survive. Was looking at this story. So scientists doing some new research at the University of Oxford looking at T cells. So this is a very interesting story. I suppose your read on this, it looks like they're just getting more information with how these cells interact with our body, specifically with cancer, from my understanding of this. What do you make out of this study?
12: So this is actually very interesting. This is a means of figuring out how T cells are sort of the hunter killer cells in our body. They will go around and try and make a decision about what they're finding in your body is part of your body or something foreign. And if it's something foreign, it attaches itself to it and gobbles it up and destroys it. So that's what T cells will do. There's a whole bunch of different types of T cells, but in general, that's what's happening. And what the cancer cell tries to do is fool the T cell into recognizing that it's okay. There's nothing wrong with it. The best way to envision this is you're driving up to coming back, for some of us, coming back from the United States, and you're coming to the border. And you've got stuff in your car that you don't want the border guard to know about. And the border guard is your T cell. And it has to figure out whether you are okay or whether you are hiding something that it doesn't like or the guard doesn't like and won't let you into the country. And the way the guard does that is asks you a bunch of questions. It looks at you. It tries to see if you're lying, has all kinds of techniques to figure things out. And you're trying to bamboozle the guard and sometimes you win and you get through. That's the cancer cell. But if you are saying things that raise the suspicion that you are not telling the truth, the border security catches you, impounds your car, and you're toast. And that's what's going on with cancer cells in your body. The cancer cells are trying to bamboozle you by making it seem like they're okay by stopping the ability of the T cell from going any further in evaluating it. The T cell is touching the cancer cell. The cancer cell has a bunch of chemical compounds and proteins on it, and it uses those compounds to try to tell the T cell it's okay. So that's what's going on. They've managed to figure out how that system works on a chemical basis in your body, but really no different than trying to cross the border. And by figuring that out, you can develop new techniques, and the border guards learn a whole bunch of new ways to adapt to that and get by those systems and be more successful in catching you. So that's what they figured out. And by doing that, you can develop certain medications that enable the T cells to work much better, to be able to, when they attach to the cancer cells, to say, yeah, this still is a cancer cell. I'm not going to be fooled by by what you're trying to say or do to me. So that's essentially what has happened in this study. And in fact, there was a twist to this. There is, these are called what we call checkpoints, right? So just like the border. So there's a checkpoint. The T cell attaches to the cancer cell and it's checking to see if it is truly a cancerous cell. And you have what are known as checkpoint inhibitors. And checkpoint inhibitors can block that system and you end up, the cancer cell succeeding more so. One of the drugs was called a checkpoint inhibitor, Opdivo, O-P-D-I-V-O, which that can under certain circumstances encourage that block. And so it can make the cancer worse. So what they did is they redesigned it because of understanding this, they redesigned it so it no longer traps the T cell into this bamboozled state and it works much better. It allows the T cells to work much better. So it has a practical application to developing drugs or improving drugs that exist that work for certain things, but may cause consequences that you didn't want to see. So I hope that explains that a bit better about what they actually have discovered in regards to T cells and how they work and how they discover cancer.
2: Way better than I would have been able to, but no, that's a great understanding of kind of how this kind of works, the border guard analogy in that way. And from, you know, what this study is saying as well, it sounds like they've just been able to get a little bit more insight into the context that happened between you and the border guard as you're kind of crossing the border to allow them to kind of understand a little bit more about, the T cells in general and how they operate.
12: Yeah, because these T cells make a decision in nanoseconds, right? Really, in billions of a second to figure this out. So that stop or go decision is made at microscopic levels, right? It's making these tiny finger-like projections to touch the surface. Just like when you're trying to figure out, you know, if you close your eyes and you touch an object, you can paint a picture of that object just by sense of touch. Well, it's very similar what the T cell is doing. It's using touch to figure out whether the surface of this cell is okay or not okay. And there are certain medications that can get in the way of doing this. And so by understanding how this works, you can change the aspects of those drugs so that you get sort of a next generation type of medication or inhibitors that avoid trapping the cell and not allowing it to do what it needs to do and giving the T cells more of a clearer path to kill those cancer cells.
2: And I know, I guess just quickly here, I know that they're hoping here, they're hopeful that this could help with some immunotherapy down the line. Is that right?
12: Exactly. Yeah, that's exactly it. And that's why if you know how something works, you then can develop, the tools to encourage what you're looking to do. So if you have a means of teaching those T cells or preventing the cancer cells from fooling the T cells, then they are going to have much more success at killing off various cancers. So yeah, so it is a good move forward. It really does provide an understanding that we didn't have before. And as you gain all this knowledge, it adds up to a larger picture and more chances of developing things that can attack cancer at angles that we didn't have before.
2: That is science, the beauty of science in general. But we'll leave it there for this morning. Dr. Barry Dworkin, thank you very much for your time. I appreciate it.
12: You're very welcome, Andrew.
2: He's the host of House Calls here Sundays at 11 on News Talk 580 CFRA and Medical Mythbusting here each morning on The Morning Rush. We'll take a quick break. We'll be right back after the news on News Talk 580 CFRA.
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8: Good morning, everybody, and happy Wednesday. I'm Will Aiello. Your top headlines are coming up. But first, let's take a look at your weather conditions. We'll bring in Melissa Lamb in the CTV Weather Center.
13: Another wet day in the capital, so make sure you grab your umbrella before heading outside.
8: More details on an Ottawa rideshare driver charged with sexual assault after an incident over the weekend. The alleged assault took place on Saturday, and police say there could be other victims in the city. CTV's Dylan Dyson reports.
5: 36-year-old Orleans resident Mohamed LaRousse now facing one count of sexual assault. Police say he drove for multiple ride-sharing apps and are concerned this is not an isolated incident.
7: The male is a driver of both Uber and Lyft. We're just concerned that there may be other victims that haven't reported to police.
5: In a statement to CTV News, a spokesperson for Uber says the reported incident did not happen on the Uber platform, adding, as soon as we were made aware of this incident, we removed the driver's access to the platform and began assisting law enforcement's investigation. Ride-sharing apps such as Uber and Lyft come with a host of tracking features. Ottawa police are encouraging rideshare users to access those features to enhance their safety.
8: In a statement, Lyft said the alleged behavior is unacceptable and the driver has been permanently removed from their platform as well. A young family in Lanark County say it's been a trying month for them. And after their home was destroyed by a fire and then their new belongings remaining were later stolen. Tyler and Kimberly Burns say their house is a total loss, but firefighters were able to save some of their family's silver and his collection of antique tractors. The couple store the items in a shed on their property for safekeeping, but days later, someone broke in and stole everything.
10: Pretty angry, honestly. You pull up to a burnt house and you still take that stuff. Pretty wild to me that someone has the audacity to do that. There's just nothing left.
8: For now, the family is staying with relatives and the community has raised nearly $7,000 to help cover what insurance won't. The cause of the fire is under investigation and the couple say they are waiting to hear back from OPP to file a police report for the stolen items. A series of changes are being made to parking tickets right here in the capital as the downtown core is set to get busier this fall. The physical tickets are changing from white to yellow to make it easier to see on your windshield. And starting September 1st, the fines for parking in a no parking area and for stopping in a no stopping area downtown are both going up. CTV News speaking with residents about the changes.
14: When I come down and I can't find parking and I find a spot that I think I can park and I get a ticket for it, that's going to suck. Like, $200 is how much I'm charging to do a plumbing job here. So if I get a ticket for $200, I just came down here for no reason. You know what I mean?
15: There's major parking issues already downtown, and we add in, you know, people going back to work and putting that stress on them trying to figure stuff out. I think they need to have a better transition plan rather than targeting that right away.
8: The city will give residents 15 days as opposed to a week to make that early payment. Late fees won't kick in until 45 days, and you'll also have just over 2 weeks to challenge a parking ticket. The House of Commons Committee will hold a special meeting today about the Gordie Howe International Bridge as the federal government faces questions about changes to its revenue-sharing agreement with the U.S. Karen Rebo has more.
16: The Parliament Hill meeting is expected to be mostly administrative, with MPs set to discuss the scope of the study and a list of witnesses. The bridge linking Windsor, Ontario with Detroit, Michigan, and which Canada foot the cost of building, opened months later than planned this past Monday. Those delays were due to the Trump administration requesting changes to the 2012 deal struck between Canada and Michigan. The proposed agreement in principle to open it says Canada will share half of net toll revenues with the U.S. for the next 15 years. Karen Rebo, The Canadian Press.
8: That's the latest from the CTV Newsroom. I'm Will Aiello. Now you're up to date.
17: The wet conditions continue today. Showers with risk of thunderstorms into the afternoon. We could see 10 up to 15 millimeters of rain today. 22 is the high. We'll feel closer to 27 into the afternoon. This evening, still seeing a few scattered showers. Could see another 5 millimeters of rain in the forecast, dropping down to 17. A few spotty showers tomorrow. Risk of thunderstorms as well. A high of 25. Finally, a nice sunny day on Friday and a high of 28 as we head into the weekend. It looks so. Cloudy skies, a little bit wet for Sunday, but then sunshine on Monday. It's time to say yes to more. 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
18: 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Play responsibly. Now taking a look at the roads with Time Saver traffic. And we do have a collision to report on the 417. This is in the eastbound lanes just after Carling Avenue. The crash is slowing things down back to Maitland, and it's about a 5-minute delay. I did only see this crash pop up a couple minutes ago, so it will likely get worse before it gets better in that area. Again, this is eastbound on the 417 just past Carling. Maybe a spot to avoid if you can. This is the only trouble spot on the roads I'm seeing so far today. No other big delays to report across the city. Flex Days. 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With your Time Saver traffic, I'm Connor Ray.
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0: Welcome back, 7:08. This is the Morning Rush. I'm Andrew Pinson, in for Bill Carroll. 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I'm just seeing a text here on the text board. Just a note on traffic, which I'm sure even made it into the traffic report as well, but 417 eastbound, there's a crash right at Carling. For some reason, vehicles have not moved over and are still in the middle and far left lane. It's going to cause a problem, so just be careful out there. 417 eastbound, crash in the right-hand lane on Carling. Crash right at Carling, it says. You've got vehicles in the middle and far left lane, so just beware if you are going through that area. New survey suggests the risk of fraud could be on the rise, even as 89% of people say they feel confident in their ability to spot fraud. Jane Arnott of Checkpoint says the confidence comes from years of fraud prevention campaigns.
1: Decades, the messaging was the same all the time, right? Look for spelling and grammar errors, look for bad graphics, look for a bad website URL, a bad copy paste, like look for those obvious signs. And for decades, that was what you did, but it's just simply no longer the case.
0: So Arnott says that those signs of poor grammar or blurry images don't exist anymore because scammers are increasingly relying on AI for generating messages. Kevin Wicks is the group manager of fraud education at TD. He says AI is making all of these things harder to spot.
2: With the evolution of tactics and the use of technology and all of the impersonation that's happening these days, I think that it's increasingly making it more difficult for people to understand what is real and what is not.
0: So 46% of respondents encounter scam or fraud attempts weekly or even daily. More than half reported behaviors that could make them more vulnerable. So still very much an issue. I don't know about you, Bunda, but I notice these things a lot more now. I don't know if you get more texts that you kind of get with fraud schemes and things like that. But it is kind of a world we're living in right now where it is very hard to tell what is real and what is not with some of the content you see online. And AI, to Kevin Wick's point here, AI makes it even more confusing.
3: Yeah, the one thing I'll say, though, is technology is so great, too, because how many times, I don't know about you, but I'll get scam calls, and it'll literally say probably...
0: Oh, likely fraud or scam.
3: Or, and I'll get a text message sometimes, and then it'll just instantly go right to, like, the spam folder, and I'm like, oh, perfect. Like, this is nothing I need. And it is true, though. Like, between emails, text messages, phone calls, like, it's getting better, right? People's voices are being put out there. Like, but we haven't heard of a lot of crazier stories lately just because I don't think it's fraud month. But when people get those calls, like, I think the most impressive one was where they use AI to take someone's voice.
0: Oh, man.
3: And they use it, right?
0: This is nightmare fuel.
3: And they're having like their kids, people's kids call their parents saying, I'm in jail or something happened.
0: Yeah, the grandparents get grandparents.
3: And that's the thing. And I'm thinking like, wow, like AI is being used, but it's like, you know, and it's making it harder to find things as well. So it's like, you think it'd be a lot more, but I people do feel confident. I feel a little bit better because again, like I said, my phone helps out a lot. My work email, make sure that's pretty safe as well.
0: Yeah. Well, in theory, anyway.
3: Yeah.
0: You gotta stop clicking on those random things. Actually, you know, it's funny, even just like as a company thing, sometimes they'll send us fake spam stuff,
3: mm-hmm.
0: and it's a test to make sure that you don't.
3: Yeah.
0: Yeah, to make sure that you don't open it.
3: They're going fishing.
0: Yeah, they're going fishing. Yeah,
3: I like fishing, but I'm not getting caught.
0: But yeah, I don't know, just technology, like you say, has kind of kept up in a way to kind of protect us too, but it is. It's very difficult, and I, you mentioned the senior scam. I do, you know, worry about, you know, older people who perhaps aren't as, you know, technologically savvy that kind of fall for these things that we continue to see happening. But
3: well, have you ever been caught or tried? Like, have you ever had a call where you knew what was going down? Like, cause I remember
0: it's been a while, but yeah, I'm smiling because you ever just like messed with those guys just for fun?
3: Yeah. Well, that's exactly what happened to me.
0: It's kind of fun sometimes.
3: It was about 2 years ago for me. I got a new phone and I was, you know, going through Bell and everything like that. And then it was like a week later, I get a, you know, call from this guy and he's like, hey, yeah. And it says Bell on my phone. I'm like, this is interesting, but it says Bell, but it's Brockville number. And I was like, okay, this is weird. Answer the phone and some guy's trying to tell me I'm eligible for a free phone. either iPhone or Samsung, whatever I'd prefer. And I'm thinking, I just bought a phone. Why would I be eligible for a free phone when I just bought one? This makes no sense. He says, yeah, we just need to get a bit more information from you, and you can pick your phone in color, and he's going through all this stuff, and I'm like, okay. And then he's like, yeah, so we just need, like, first off, I need your full name and your email. And I'm like, well, did you not call me? And he's like, yeah. I was like, so you have my information? He's like, yeah, we need to verify it. I'm like, you called me. What do you do? I was like, do you even know my name? And he just wouldn't answer, and then he hung up. And then it was just like, I remember thinking, like,
0: Columbo.
3: But my thing was, I had just been in a Bell store and got a new phone. And this was a week later that someone's calling me pretending to be Bell.
0: That's, oh man.
3: And when I called the number back, it went to a lady in Brockville. And she was upset because apparently it's happened two or three times where they used her number to mask it and call people.
0: And then they call her.
3: Yeah.
0: Checking to see if it's Bell. And wow.
3: Yeah. They're like, cause I call back saying, hey, what's going on? She's like, what do you mean? And I said, well, I just got a call saying something. And she was like, just distraught. She's like, I'm so sorry. Like, I don't know what I did. I don't know what happened. And if I felt terrible for her because she was being taken advantage of and used. And I was like, man.
0: Yeah. Yeah.
3: That's the impressive timeline of, like, again, somebody knowing that I was in Bell or whatever, like the systems that people use for these fraud, you know, sites is they knew I was in Bell recently and that it was, but again, the story didn't make a lot of sense. So that's where I was skeptical.
0: And even if it is a coincidence, right? Just because it plays right into whatever's going on in your life, you obviously kind of pay attention to that too. But boy, it's, it's been a while since I've got one of those calls, but I have had some fun with some CRA guys, quote unquote CRA guys in the past, but it is a serious issue. And for me, I can't remember if I might have told you this story. It happened last year. Was just doing like regular online banking stuff, checking in, paying some bills, whatever. And I noticed this, that there was like a 5 cent charge in my account, and I look at it a little bit closer, and it's this company, and I don't know what this company is. I haven't made any purchases. Who makes something that's 5 cents in terms of a charge, right? So I look into it. I look into the company that it's being charged. It's like this mining company in Colorado. And so it looked like they were kind of laying the base to be like, okay, let's see if we can get some money out of account. Okay, it's active. And then the hope would be that you just, at some point later, right, take a whole bunch more instead of the 5 cents. So you're just checking to see if it's active. Anyway, I had to call TD. They had the exact same concerns that I did, ended up making a bunch of changes to my account. They might have had to shut it down.
3: Yeah.
0: This was like last summer and just like reopen another one. But yeah, it's constantly out there. And I wondered, right, if I didn't catch that 5 cent charge, if I just didn't look at that time, would I have noticed if it happened? So you gotta be very careful out there.
3: Mm-hmm.
0: And you know, luckily TD's pretty good. They called back by phone.
3: Good on you for looking into it too, right?
0: Some stuff.
3: Some people look at that and say it's 5 cents. What does it matter?
0: Oh man. I kind of got the sense right away what was happening.
3: Yeah.
0: You know what I mean?
3: Good call on you.
0: Well, they're going to be very surprised.
3: That's why
0: they're getting money.
3: With this TD survey, you're definitely saying you're confident. You're good.
0: Oh, yeah. I'm confident in TD. I don't know about myself. But 716 here on The Morning Rush. I'm Andrew Pinson, in for Bill Carroll. You can text us whatever's on your mind, 1-800-580-CFRA, 1-800-582-3272. Let's step aside, check on some local news headlines.
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0: It's CTV's Rosie Adair is here. Good morning, Rosie.
5: Good morning, everybody. A young family in Lanark County say it's been a really difficult month for them. First, their home was destroyed by a fire, and then the few belongings that they had left were later stolen from a shed on their own property. At this point, the fire is under investigation, and the couple say they are waiting to hear back from OPP to file a police report for those stolen items. Andrew.
0: Tough story there, Will. I appreciate it. Checking on the weather forecast. CTV's Melissa Lamb.
6: Light scattered showers to start off your morning, and we will see scattered showers today. Risk of thunderstorms, a cloudier day. A high of only 22. We'll feel closer to 27 into the afternoon. And another wet day, we could see 10 up to 15 millimeters of rain in the forecast. Still seeing a few scattered showers overnight, dropping to 17. Andy?
0: And checking on the roads out there this morning, on this Wednesday morning, it is Connor Ray. Connor, how's it looking out there?
7: Well, Andrew, we do have a collision on the 417. This is in the eastbound lanes just after Carling. The crash is slowing things down nearly to Woodruff. It's about a 7-minute delay. Now, the crash popped up just about 15 minutes ago, so it will likely get worse before it gets better in that area. Again, this is the eastbound 417 just past Carling, a spot to avoid if you can. This is the only trouble spot on the road so far today. No other big delays across the rest of the city. Back to you, Andrew.
0: Thank you, Connor. You see any issues out there, give us a text, 1-800-580-CFRA. We'll take a quick break. We'll be right back here. This is The Morning Rush.
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7: 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Oh my, my, you're taking me out of the ordinary. 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

7:24, welcome back. Dan texts here. Thank you, Dan. Says, Rosie's sounding hoarse these days. Is she okay? It's like an ongoing bit happening behind the scenes here. It's good. It's good. So we generally will have some notes about, you know, who's doing the weather at certain times. And, yeah, notes have been really great this week. How about that? I fully blame myself. I fully blame myself and Hunter Miller, but mainly myself. Whatever's on your mind. Text us 1-800-580-CFRA, 1-800-580-2372. Jimbo, what are we on this morning, Jimbo? Says, the Fauci diary isn't getting any media coverage in Canada. If you bring it up, your average low information, low intelligent lib, he, she, they, them will say, I didn't see it on the news, and dismiss you as a tinfoil hat right-wing conspiracy theorist. It's kind of wild when you, like, you build up a hypothetical situation that hasn't even happened, and this is what's happening around everybody type thing. But yeah, from what I was reading quickly this morning, there was a release of Anthony Fauci, former head of the CDC in the United States, of some of his journals. Republicans had pushed for this. I'm not quite sure what the biggest takeaway is, really, just on my brief read of the news coverage this morning, but it talked about his time at the CDC and journals at the time of COVID-19 and things like that. But I don't know what coverage do you want out of him? What do you see out of it? Tell me. I'd love to know. We'll look a little bit more into it. 1-800-580-CFRA. Another one here. Just asking about the coverage. Okay. Chester here says, a lot more to learn. We're told the accused was in, so this is a story we saw yesterday kind of going through the news over the last 24 hours about a rideshare driver alleged to have committed an assault on a passenger. Police are concerned that there are more victims. They're asking people to reach out to them. You can find more information up at ctvnewsottawa.ca. I see there's a lot more to learn. We're told the accused was an Uber and Lyft driver, but we haven't been told what he was actually on the job. Whether he was actually on the job when the alleged crime occurred. In fact, Uber has confirmed that he was not on their platform when the alleged assault took place. So I would say he could potentially be on Lyft. He could potentially be somewhere else. I'm not quite sure. But generally, if they're specifying that like that person's job, it is relevant to the charges that they face. So one would expect, again,

0: there's a little bit of an assumption here that those charges and reference to that are in relation to his duties as a rideshare driver. Because otherwise, right, you don't really see people have their, if I was committed of stealing something or, you know what I mean? Like, they're not going to put my occupation out there. It's generally just kind of reliant on, I hope that helps in some kind of way clear up some stuff, because sometimes it's a little bit unclear, but that's the latest there. Again, yeah, send us a text, whatever's on your mind, 1-800-580-CFRA. We'll get to some of those coming up a little bit later. Also, still to come on the show, we'll dig a little bit deeper into the, I guess, court appearance yesterday. Canadian intern at NATO charged, facing spying charges. We'll talk to Stephanie Carvin a little bit about that, former national security analyst, about her read on that. Coming up a little bit later. What else do we got coming up? We'll also talk a little bit about OC Transpo coming up. That was the other thing. We're going to talk a little bit about transit. It has become a top issue here in Ottawa, of course, over the past several years for a number of different reasons. But heading into the municipal election, we are also seeing it as one of the top issues that Ottawa voters are watching or concerned about. That's what the poll numbers show. OC Transpo holding some public information sessions coming up, looking for public feedback. So we'll talk a little bit about that coming up later on.
1: Do you think that'll be good or bad?
0: I think it's good that they're going through the exercise. Whether or not they take that feedback and do something with it, I think is a whole other story. But the fact that they're giving people, you know, an opportunity to
1: credit to them, because it hasn't been bright. I mean, things have been positive-ish.
0: This
1: like
0: is
1: the rainstorm washing out parts of
0: the
1: LRT stuff.
0: That's and, rough.
1: Know, like that stuff is rough. But for all I know, OC Transpo's been running pretty good recently. Like, and it's good to see that they're trying to take things and steps in the right direction.
0: And we'll talk about that with Laura Chance coming up, because yes, there have been noted changes and improvements, but there's still a lot way to go. And then there's even just people's confidence in the system and how they feel about it for sure heading into the election campaign. But to your point, yeah, there's been no major issues. And there actually has been a number of changes recently to deal with scheduling and things like that. Reliability numbers are up. I know the union was telling me that there was initial good reviews on scheduling changes that they've made recently too. So the union and management don't generally agree on a lot, but the fact that the union is saying that shows there is some improvement. But still, obviously, like I say, a long way to go. OC Transpo looking for your feedback as well. So we'll talk about that coming up a little bit here to talk, you know, the changes that are being made, perhaps confidence in the new general manager, with Transit Advocate coming up a little bit later here. We'll step aside for the news. We'll be right back. Talk a little transit here on News Talk 580 CFRA.
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3: Good morning, everybody. Happy Wednesday. I'm Will Aiello. Your top headlines are going to be coming right up. But first, let's take a look at your weather conditions. Let's bring in Melissa Lamb in the CTV Weather Center.
4: Another wet day in the capital, so make sure you grab your umbrella before heading outside.
3: After losing their home to a fire this month, a young family in Lanark County say thieves have taken what little they were able to salvage. Firefighters managed to save some possessions from their house before it was destroyed, but just days later, those belongings were stolen. CTV's Caitlin Wilson has more.
5: When fire tore through their house in Lanark County on July 3rd, Kimberly and Tyler Burns thought they lost everything.
6: This was supposed to be our home for a while, and now here we are, starting all over again.
5: And while their house is a total loss, firefighters managed to save family silver and Tyler's collection of antique tractors. The couple stored the items in a shed on their property for safekeeping, or so they thought. Just days later, they say someone broke into the shed and stole everything.
6: Pretty angry, honestly.
5: For now, the family is staying with relatives, surrounded by a community that's raised nearly $7,000 to help cover what insurance won't.
7: Very thankful for the community, the friends, the family, the coworkers that have all come together and helped us.
3: The cause of the fire is under investigation, and the couple say they are waiting to hear back from OPP to file a police report for those stolen items. Ottawa police are urging rideshare users to make use of an in-app safety feature if they ever feel that they're in danger. It comes after a 36-year-old driver was charged for an alleged sexual assault on Saturday. Officials say Mohamed LaRousse has made pickups both for Uber and Lyft. OPS Acting Inspector Cameron Graham speaking with CTV News.
8: If you're feeling at any point unsafe during your ride, you can use a functionality of the app to call 911, and that gives you a precise location you can give to a dispatcher.
3: Both Uber and Lyft saying in a statement that they have removed the driver from their platforms and are assisting law enforcement's investigation. LaRusse remains in custody pending a bail hearing on Thursday. U.S. President Donald Trump says he doesn't care about updating the trade pact with Canada and Mexico and that he'd rather be independent. Trump making the comments to Fox News Tuesday as Canada-U.S. Trade Minister Dominic LeBlanc arrives in Washington for more trade talks this week. CTV's Rachel Aiello has more.
9: Trump made it clear he doesn't really want to renegotiate the trilateral trade pact known on this side of the border as CUSMA.
10: Mexico and Canada need us. We don't need them. The deal is important for them. It's not important for us.
9: This declaration prompting new questions about Canada's ability to get a good deal. This longtime Canada-U.S. relations expert says Trump's latest comments show that this country should be treating this trade war like a war.
11: It's not because you wish to exacerbate the trade war with tit-for-tat retaliation. That's not working. And it's not that you want to, you know, do something dramatic that'll hurt your own economy. But the U.S. has to be convinced that you're willing to. That's, I think, where we are.
3: LeBlanc's trip to Washington comes 3 weeks before Trump's new 50% tariffs on a range of Canadian exports come into effect. Meanwhile, a House of Commons committee is holding a special meeting today on the Gordie Howe International Bridge as the federal government faces more questions about its revenue sharing agreement with the United States. The meeting is expected to be mostly administrative, with MPs set to discuss the scope of the study and a list of witnesses. The proposed agreement in principle to open the bridge says Canada will share half of net toll revenues with the U.S. for the next 15 years. Last week, Prime Minister Mark Carney acknowledged he was not as clear as he could have been when explaining the nature of the deal in recent weeks. That's the latest from the CTV Newsroom. I'm Will Aiello. Now you're up to date.
4: The wet conditions continue today. Showers with risk of thunderstorms into the afternoon. We could see 10 up to 15 millimeters of rain today. 22 is the high. We'll feel closer to 27 into the afternoon. This evening, still seeing a few scattered showers. Could see another 5 millimeters of rain in the forecast, dropping down to 17. A few spotty showers tomorrow. Risk of thunderstorms as well. A high of 25. Finally, a nice sunny day on Friday and a high of 28 as we head into the weekend. It looks so-so. Cloudy skies, a little bit wet for Sunday, but then sunshine on Monday. 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In the CTV Weather Center, I'm Melissa Lamb.
12: Taking a look at the roads with Time Saver Traffic, we do have a collision on the 417. This is in the eastbound lanes just after Carling Avenue. The crash is slowing things down nearly to Woodruff. It's about a 7-minute delay approaching that collision. Again, this is eastbound on the 417, just past Carling, a spot to avoid if you can. Not too much else going on the roads, but one sticky spot is at a particularly rough intersection, Riverside Drive and Bank Street. This is most congested on Riverside going east approaching Bank. Just congested there, generally a sticky spot considering construction in that area. 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With your Time Saver Traffic, I'm Connor Ray.
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1: And welcome back. This is The Morning Rush. I'm Andrew Pinson in for Bill Carroll this morning. You can text us 1-800-580-CFRA, 1-800-582-3372. Perhaps weigh in on transit, if you like. OC Transpo holding a number of public information sessions for transit riders to provide feedback coming up. 5 sessions over the next 4 weeks happening at a variety of different places. You can find more information up at ctvnewsottawa.ca. Now, transit, of course, always a major issue in a big urban area, but particularly in Ottawa, as we've seen our fair share of issues over the course of the past several years. But also just looking at the latest tracking data for the municipal election from Liaison Strategies. Last one didn't include the issues, one that came out last week, but something we've been following. 18% of Ottawans in their last survey on the issues found that transit was its top issue. That is the second highest topic behind housing affordability. So a big issue heading into the municipal election campaign. Joining us to talk a little bit about transit is Laura Shantz, board member with Ottawa Transit Riders. Laura, thanks for being here. I really appreciate it.
2: Happy to be here.
1: There's been a lot of talk of transit, well, over the last 4 years, but also the last few months as well. We have seen some significant changes to the system, some scheduling changes. We know there's a big plan coming up for back to school in the fall with return to office mandates for the federal government as well. Just, do you see the incremental improvements that OC Transpo is trying to put forward over the last few months?
2: You know, we're absolutely in a better place than we were in January. There's no doubt about that. I think January was a real low point for riders when we had those 255 trips a day canceled. And to be fair, those still are not all back. Yeah. And we also had the LRT at far, far, far below capacity. So just bringing that LRT back up as they've done has helped immensely. Still waiting for some more improvement on the buses. But I'm also hearing, you know, positive reviews of some of the more cosmetic changes Rick Leary has made, some of the tidying up of transit stations, fresh coat of paint in parts of the tunnel, just those things to make riders feel like the system looks a little nicer. It's a little more pleasant to use than it was before.
1: And that is, of course, good news, and we're always trying to be optimistic. And I know we'll talk about challenges here in a moment, but you mentioned, you know, the general manager, Rick Leary. It seems like, you know, from around the council table and at City Hall that he's got a lot of confidence in him to be able to fix this system right now. I guess from your perspective outside looking in at the transit system, do you have confidence right now in the general manager? Is it too soon to tell or to give any kind of reviews on the performance thus far?
2: You know, what I really want to see, it's, you know, Rick Leary's got lots of great plans. I like, you know, he's giving lots of great promises. I'm not sure always that the timelines are realistic, that we're going to be able to get where we want to go in the time promise. But a lot of it is going to come down to, is council going to be willing to fund this, give him the money he needs to make that system function better? Because, frankly, that's where a lot of our struggles have come, is that transit doesn't have the ridership revenue. It doesn't necessarily have the tax revenue. And unless we're willing to talk about how to fund this to make it work, then all those great plans might not go very far.
1: Yeah, even the plans they put in the last couple of months, that has been my question, is how are you kind of paying for this with the deficit the way it is right now? But I suppose that'll be around the budget table happening coming up in the fall once the election happens. Is that one of the biggest things for you, Laura, is that deficit, like you say, funding the system properly? Is that something that needs to be addressed moving forward here?
2: Oh, absolutely. I know you and I have spoken previously about just the challenges of these, you know, consistent $40 and $50 million holes in the transit budget. We know they're placeholders for what the city hopes to get from the province. And we know that eventually there will be this uploading of the LRT system to Metrolinx, but we still have no timeline on that. We still have no idea when that's reasonable to expect. And we've built budgets with the hope that it's going to happen in the blink of an eye, but I don't know. I watch a little bit of Queen's Park from time to time, and things don't move quite that fast. It feels a little premature to count those numbers in our budgets.
1: Yeah, well, summer break has been extended, I suppose, this summer. I guess at Parliament, too. But, definitely something that's taking a slow amount of time here. We haven't got an update on the LRT. I know that the city and the province will both say negotiations are continuing here. Do you think that will be, you know, the panacea that some politicians think it will be, Laura, in, you know, freeing up operational capacity or money kind of for the budget here? Or is there kind of another aspect here of a lack of centralized control with Metrolinx getting on board moving forward?
2: Well, you know, you hit the nail on the head there, because I think there will be, you know, there will be some financial relief. Obviously, the LRT is not cheap to run. And that money, if it was reinvested in other areas of our transit network, could do a whole lot of good. But the real challenge is just, as you said, you know, the GTA, we see it a lot, that these transit agencies don't always play well together. We don't always have the best coordination. And we're going to need to make sure that we get the level of coordination, transparency, and, you know, value for our money, because in the end, there's only one taxpayer. We're, you know, it's coming out of our provincial tax pocket now, not our municipal, but are we getting, you know, are we getting the service that we pay for and we need?
1: And are you hopeful? I mentioned, you know, this seems to be a top priority for, you know, for those voting in the election who were surveyed about this. And obviously, I would imagine it'd be a top issue for you too. But do you see this as one of the top city issues heading into the fall municipal election?
2: Absolutely. Right now, transit is to a state, and our traffic locally is to a state where we need more people taking transit. If any of your listeners take the Queensway from time to time, perhaps at rush hour, if any of your listeners go downtown from time to time, you see the gridlock that happens at our rush hours. And getting more of those cars off the road, getting more people onto transit, getting more people out of, you know, one person per car, that would do a whole lot of good. And we're expecting to see even more people on the roads this fall. Public sector workers have been told they're in office at least 4 days a week. And students go back to school, all this happens. So we know that the traffic we see right now, this is our summer lull. And if it's this bad, we want as many people as possible on transit to try and lighten that load and ease the burden for everyone, including themselves, if transit's working well for them.
1: And we heard that plan. You mentioned, you know, the fall is going to be a lot busier. We heard a plan a couple of weeks ago at council to kind of deal with that. There were some major transit changes, you know, adding some express buses back to the system here. When you look at the plan, does it give you confidence that they will be able to handle that increase? OC Transpo, I mean, that they will be able to handle that increase in traffic come the fall?
2: You know, I appreciate the plan. I think there's some good stuff in there. I love seeing a few more express routes come back. I know they're very popular and very useful for riders. I'd love to see more frequency on some of those peak routes where we've seen those 255 routes per day cut, or trips per day cut, I should say. But a lot of this, my big question is, how do you get this done in time? You know, we're only 4 weeks away from getting to that crunch period of, you know, back to school, back to work. My kids are back to school in 4 weeks. I'm really wondering, you know, how do we get there by now? If you need more buses, you will not get them in time. That's a longer term plan. So I just really hope that what they've promised is realistic for September 7th.
1: And yeah, like you say, the time is ticking down. We'll have to see how that squares out for right now, but we'll leave it there. Laura, thanks so much for joining me this morning and chatting about this. I really appreciate it.
2: My pleasure.
1: Laura Shantz, board member with Ottawa Transit Riders, talk about transit here. OC Transpo holding a number of public information sessions. They want your feedback. Also talking about it in the context of the municipal election. As I mentioned, that last check, what are the top issues here in Ottawa coming up for those surveyed about the municipal election? It is 7:45. Let's check in on local news headlines.
0: Ottawa, up to the minute.
1: The man, the legend, Will Aiello is here.
3: What's up, man?
1: You're coming into, you heard Hunter there. There's some funny things happening here. So, you know, you do the news, right?
3: Yeah.
1: And sometimes when we do the news up here, we have notes about who is doing the news. So there's been a couple of times where you have been perhaps misidentified as somebody else. So that was Hunter. What you just heard was Hunter reminding me that you're Will as you sit right in front of me. So anyway, thanks, Hunter. That's very funny.
3: I think the first thing I like to say is thank you for the vulnerability of being honest, knowing that it could potentially hurt my feelings, but we like to be honest here on the show. That's It's what it's all about.
1: Well, yeah, that's what I'm here for. It's just, it's pure, unfiltered honesty and shame, clearly.
3: Yeah, and you know, and I know Hunter behind the scenes over there switched that up as it picked up in volume. That was showing his excitement for me being in studio, because we also have a little bromance going on as well.
1: Oh boy, man, you're taking all my producers.
4: We didn't talk about this.
1: Yeah.
3: Oh
1: yeah.
3: Crap!
1: See what I mean? See what I mean? Jeez.
3: Oh,
1: we got going on here.
3: Uh-oh, this is not good for me. I gotta get out.
1: Netflix documentary in the making. But anyway, yeah. Are you dating my boyfriend?
3: Anyway. Yeah.
1: What's going on in the news, Will?
3: Okay. So first, to lead into this, I want to ask you. So have you, since the Byward Market has changed in certain parking garages and areas, have you received any parking tickets?
1: I have not. So I live in Lower Town, so I have the express luxury of not having to park to work.
3: Okay, so you've been good.
1: Because I park for home kind of over in Lower Town. I just walk to work.
3: Okay, so I've been dinged twice. Melissa's had a couple as well within a couple of minutes.
1: Bunda's got one, not to admit it for him, but
4: no comment.
3: Plenty. Oh. That's why Bunda and I get along. He leaves mystery.
1: This is also why I don't like to bring up the no parking thing, because I was like, I know it's a point of contention for everybody here. But yeah.
4: I think I've got like nine.
3: Especially on the morning crew, because we have just a little bit different hours. But you know, everyone's entitled to their own situation.
1: Of course.
3: So do you want the 50% split, the good or the bad first?
1: Oh, I'll take the good first.
3: Okay, so the good news is at this point, so when you get a parking ticket here in the Capitol, things are going to be changing where the early payment fee used to be a week. That's going to increase to 15 days.
1: Good.
3: So now you have more than 50% time to have that early payment fee if you do get a parking ticket.
1: That is good news. Yeah, I think I mentioned something about fines yesterday, but that's good news. The longer I have to pay, the better.
3: You know? Just prolong the early
1: 100%,
3: payment. 100%,
1: yeah.
3: Okay,
1: now what's the bad news?
3: Okay, so the bad news is the parking fines for
1: there
3: no stopping
1: go.
3: And no parking areas in the downtown core are increasing significantly. We don't have the number, but in those areas, expect the ticket to be a little bit more.
1: I saw, so as part of the plan that we were just talking about with transit, that was one of the things that they had put in there to help kind of ease traffic congestion. And you know what's kind of crazy is they were saying, even with the increase that Ottawa is having right now, staff had kind of justified it, saying that, you know, in Toronto, it's over $300 for like a no stopping fine. You know what I mean? Like, yeah. It seems like we're kind of taking a haircut here. But anyway, a pet peeve.
3: A pet peeve, if you will.
1: If anybody stopped in the no stopping zone, doesn't that drive you crazy?
3: It does. And then the final one is...
1: There's more!
3: There's one last one, which is like an in-between.
1: Okay.
3: If people don't care about it or like, oh, that's good.
1: The Goldilocks.
3: The Goldilocks, yeah. Well, ironically, they're changing the tickets from white to yellow to make them more visible on your windshield, because sometimes you don't see them or they fly off and then you get the ticket and you don't have the opportunity. So anyway, some people are like, well, I don't care. And then other people say, oh, that's better because I'll be able to see my fine. So that'll also be a change.
1: I guess happening. I'm kind of in the middle, because it's just, you know, that giant thing on my windshield, I'm going to notice. You know what I mean? But, you know, maybe other things kind of go.
4: Maybe it's a golden ticket.
3: Yeah. The Willy Wonka parking ticket factory has not been implemented yet, but maybe that's something we could talk about to the city to make it a little easier. Yeah.
1: I got a marketing campaign I got to call them about.
4: And if you can't see the white ticket on your windshield, come on.
1: It's just a good excuse.
4: Pay attention a little bit more.
1: It's a good excuse. I didn't get it. I didn't see it.
3: I didn't see it. It wasn't yellow.
4: But now it's yellow. So what do you got now? Wow, it was yellow.
1: It was all yellow, and I thought it was old.
3: Well, you're going to say, well, I didn't know that they changed to yellow, so I thought that was just a sticky note. I don't know. You never know what might happen.
4: There's a lot of excuses out there. I'd love to hear them all.
1: CTV's Will Aiello, always a good time. Thank you for joining us. I appreciate it.
3: See you tomorrow, my friend.
1: You can see Will on Your Morning Ottawa this morning and every morning here. It is 7:50. Let's check on the weather forecast. CTV's Melissa Lamb is here.
5: Light scattered showers to start off your morning, and we will see scattered showers today. Risk of thunderstorms, a cloudier day. A high of only 22. We'll feel closer to 27 into the afternoon. And another wet day, we could see 10 up to 15 millimeters of rain in the forecast. Still seeing a few scattered showers overnight, dropping to 17. Andy?
1: Checking on the traffic situation out there. Connor Ray is with us. Connor, how's it looking out there as rush hour keeps going?
6: Well, Andrew, the collision that we've been following on the 417 eastbound, that has been cleared. That was near Carling Avenue, and there are still delays in that area, but the crash has seemingly been cleared out of there. My map telling me that. Same with Gary on the text board. Thank you for that. There is still heavy traffic between Maitland and about Parkdale on those 417 eastbound lanes, but that is typically a sticky stretch most days, so we will keep our eye on it. Back to you, Andrew.
1: And thank you, Connor. That is the good news. As he mentioned, that crash is cleared Carling. A couple of texts on that as well. If you see anything else, Send us a text, 1-800-580-CFRA. We're going to take a quick break. We'll come back. We'll check in on what's trending with Steve Bundy here on News Talk 580-CFRA.
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5: Steve Bunda here, producer of The Morning Rush, with a look at what is trending. Bunda, what do we got this morning?
6: Well, have you ever tried this when you were growing up? But throwing a message in a bottle, right? Like, that's something that's, well, one, I think is it the police, message in a bottle?
5: I was just kidding. Yeah. the hamster was going for a police joke, but anyway. You got to it first.
6: But there's that. But then, like, there's the idea of, I remember growing up as a kid, like, thinking of the idea. I can't remember if it was watching a pirate movie or something, but wanting to throw a message in a bottle.
5: Just to see how it works.
6: Yeah, and I think I did. Like, I think my parents literally, like, let me out, and I threw one into, like, the Rideau River.
5: I was just going to say, yeah, what was it, like a creek or something?
6: Nothing
5: ever
6: came of it, obviously. Nobody answered my...
5: Well, you didn't check.
6: That's true. Anyway. I also didn't leave them a number to call. But, you know, what's crazy about this is a man was hanging out, and he found a 53-year-old message in a bottle in New Jersey in kind of this wetlands area.
5: What?
6: And yeah, he found it, and he thought it was really cool, and then he opened it up and read it, which had some humor to it.
14: This bottle was set adrift August 20th, 1973, on Second Street Beach, Ocean City. The band of ruthless sponge fishermen are forcing me to dive for them in shark-infested waters. Lori Blair. This kid is pranking.
6: So
5: I was just going to say, he's like, I don't know. That's a pretty good troll job.
6: Now, he said it was signed by Lori Blair in 1973, which is really cool. So this guy's name is John. He's the one that found the letter. He shared it online, and eventually it went all the way back and reached Lori's sister, Allison, who immediately recognized both it. Hey, that's my sister, and her sense of humor.
18: I was shocked. Obviously, 53 years have gone by. I had completely forgotten about the note. She had a great imagination, and she passed away in 2017. She had cancer. It was really nice for the note to come back into my life and have a great reminder of my sister.
5: That is wild.
6: Imagine that.
5: The person was real, first of all. You think that it's kind of a hoax. Then they find it. And then it's also kind of touching for the family too, right? She got to remember her sister there for a little bit.
6: And that's good on, you know, the 9-year-old at the time, Lori, for signing her name and the date.
5: Yeah.
6: So that it could be, and this guy finds it. And that's where, like, you know, I made the joke. I threw mine in the Rideau River. I can't wait for some redneck in 10 years. If they ever, I don't think I signed my name on it. I think I just wrote something goofy too, but I just think that's hilarious. 53 years later. And you know what? This guy finds it and he posts it online. Sometimes I hate social media because of how crazy it can get and how wild it can get. But then there's times where it's like this, where it's such a goofy little story, but it's going viral just because it's such a feel good story for this sister. Her name is Allison again, and she's touched by it because it reminds her of her sister who passed away a couple years earlier from cancer. So just, and again, laughing at it because of her sense of humor, joking, hey, these fishermen have me diving for stuff with sharks infested water. Like, just a goofy little
5: it's
6: thing.
5: It's quite the story.
6: Fun little story. Yeah.
5: But yeah, well, social media in general, but the news is kind of like that too, right? There's just a lot of focus on, of course,
6: bad things
5: that are happening. So it is nice to kind of see some of these stories kind of come out there.
6: Yeah.
5: So that's why we love trending, Bunda.
6: That's right. John, and just to wrap up that story, but he ended up, mailing the letter to her sister Allison, and she says she's gonna frame it.
5: Look at that. Happy ending to a good story.
6: Here we go.
5: You got it, Senator C? Hunter's on the ball this time.
6: Hundog's bringing it, he knows.
5: The news is next, we'll be right back here on News Talk 580, CFRA.

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10: Good morning, everybody, and happy Wednesday. I'm Will Aiello. Your top headlines are coming up, but first, let's take a look at your weather conditions. We'll bring in Melissa Lamb in the CTV Weather Center.
11: Another wet day in the capital, so make sure you grab your umbrella before heading outside.
10: More details on an Ottawa rideshare driver charged with sexual assault after an incident over the weekend. The alleged assault took place on Saturday, and police say there could be other victims in the city. CTV's Dylan Dyson reports.
12: 36-year-old Orleans resident Mohamed LaRousse now facing one count of sexual assault. Police say he drove for multiple ride-sharing apps and are concerned this is not an isolated incident.
13: The male is a driver of both Uber and Lyft. We're just concerned that there may be other victims that haven't reported to police.
12: In a statement to CTV News, a spokesperson for Uber says the reported incident did not happen on the Uber platform, adding, as soon as we were made aware of this incident, we removed the driver's access to the platform and began assisting law enforcement's investigation. Ride-sharing apps such as Uber and Lyft come with a host of tracking features. Ottawa police are encouraging rideshare users to access those features to enhance their safety.
10: In a statement, Lyft said the alleged behavior is unacceptable and the driver has been permanently removed from their platform as well. A young family in Lanark County say it's been a trying month for them. And after their home was destroyed by a fire and then their new belongings remaining were later stolen. Tyler and Kimberly Burns say their house is a total loss, but firefighters were able to save some of their family's silver and his collection of antique tractors. The couple stored the items in a shed on their property for safekeeping, but days later, someone broke in and stole everything.
14: Pretty angry, honestly. You pull up to a burnt house and you still take that stuff. Pretty wild to me that someone has the audacity to do that. There's just nothing left.
10: For now, the family is staying with relatives and the community has raised nearly $7,000 to help cover what insurance won't. The cause of the fire is under investigation and the couple say they are waiting to hear back from OPP to file a police report for the stolen items. A series of changes are being made to parking tickets right here in the capital as the downtown core is set to get busier this fall. The physical tickets are changing from white to yellow to make it easier to see on your windshield. And starting September 1st, the fines for parking in a no parking area and for stopping in a no stopping area downtown are both going up. CTV News speaking with residents about the changes.
15: When I come down and I can't find parking and I find a spot that I think I can park and I get a ticket for it, that's going to suck. Like, $200 is how much I'm charging to do a plumbing job here.
16: There you go.
15: So if I get a ticket for $200, I just came down here for no reason. You know what I mean?
16: There's major parking issues already downtown, and we add in, you know, people going back to work and putting that stress on them trying to figure stuff out. I think they need to have a better transition plan rather than targeting that right away.
10: The city will give residents 15 days as opposed to a week to make that early payment. Late fees won't kick in until 45 days, and you'll also have just over 2 weeks to challenge a parking ticket. A House of Commons committee will hold a special meeting today about the Gordie Howe International Bridge as the federal government faces questions about changes to its revenue-sharing agreement with the U.S. Karen Rebo has more.
17: The Parliament Hill meeting is expected to be mostly administrative, with MPs set to discuss the scope of the study and a list of witnesses. The bridge linking Windsor, Ontario with Detroit, Michigan, and which Canada foot the cost of building, opened months later than planned this past Monday. Those delays were due to the Trump administration requesting changes to the 2012 deal struck between Canada and Michigan. The proposed agreement in principle to open it says Canada will share half of net toll revenues with the U.S. for the next 15 years. Karen Rebo, The Canadian Press.
10: That's the latest from the CTV Newsroom. I'm Will Aiello. Now you're up to date.
11: The wet conditions continue today. Showers with risk of thunderstorms into the afternoon. We could see 10 up to 15 millimeters of rain today. 22 is the high. We'll feel closer to 27 into the afternoon. This evening, still seeing a few scattered showers. Could see another 5 millimeters of rain in the forecast, dropping down to 17. A few spotty showers tomorrow. Risk of thunderstorms as well. A high of 25. Finally, a nice sunny day on Friday and a high of 28 as we head into the weekend. It looks so. Cloudy skies, a little bit wet for Sunday, but then sunshine on Monday. In the CTV Weather Center, I'm Melissa Lamb.
6: Taking a look at the roads with Time Saver Traffic, and starting with our highway congestion, there is still a stretch of slow-moving traffic in the eastbound lanes of the 417. It's about an 8-minute delay from Maitland to Parkdale. The other direction has moderate westbound traffic from the split to about Nicholas. Elsewhere, a few more sticky spots. The intersection of Riverside Drive and Bank Street is suffering. Mostly drivers on Riverside there on both sides of the intersection. Finally, there's a backup on Hunt Club Road at a pair of intersections. First at Riverside, then Prince of Wales. Just a busy spot. It does open up on West Hunt Club after getting through those lights. 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
1: and
0: play.
1: And welcome back. This is the Morning Rush. I'm Andrew Pinson in for Bill Carroll on this Wednesday morning. I hope it is going well. You can text us. Continue to keep those coming. 1-800-580-CFRA. 1-800-580-2372. We'll get to some of those coming up here. Something that's been happening here in Ottawa a little bit more frequently, I suppose, and across the rest of the country, but been some concerns here raised by parents about a number of window and balcony incidents that we've seen here in Ottawa. Children, a child taken to hospital with critical injuries after falling from a fourth floor balcony. That happened last month in Stittsville. There's been a number of other ones and much more tragic as well. A child that was killed earlier this year in the downtown core. Jim Graham is the executive director of the National Association for Child Window Safety and joins us to chat a little bit about this morning. Jim, thanks for being here. I really appreciate it.
2: Well, thank you for having me.
1: Well, is this just timing-wise a coincidence? Is there a confluence of factors here? It just seems, you know, pretty notable that we have seen a number of these incidents happen within the last 6 months.
2: Oh, it happens that way very often in cities. But it happens all the time, and it's been happening a lot for as long as people have been opening windows. It's just that it's reported more now.
1: And with social media, obviously, people can share kind of their what they're seeing in real time. So that I'm sure that helps report a little bit more, too. What are some of the biggest kind of pitfalls you see around safety on balconies and windows here, Jim?
2: Well, they're there. There's an expectation that a child will be safe in its own home. And because of that, people don't really realize the danger that's constantly there in any window that is above grade. In the United States, there are about 15,000 falls per year, but only about 4,000 to 5,000 are reported because they require hospitalization. But they are happening at about the same rate in Canada, quite honestly. It's just they're not reported the same as in the United States. It's estimated that of those 15 to 17,000 falls per year in the United States, that at least 70% will suffer some degree of traumatic brain injury, and that's what happens.
1: It's very tough, obviously. And is it generally what you're seeing? Is it an issue with the window itself? Is it just, you know, bad circumstances that somebody's leaning against it or pushing against it? I guess generally what you see are kind of the issues, the safety issues that are at play here.
2: Well, the windows are not designed to keep a child in, quite honestly. And the most falls that happen in the United States actually are from about 1.5 to 3 to 4 years old. That's when babies explore their universe and they crawl into windows, lean against screens, and then they're gone. The only way a parent can actually protect, or society itself, is to have child window safety screens or child window guards. That's the only two things that the National Association for Child Window Safety recommend. Some people say window stops will do that, but they don't, because children can disable them, and parents very often disable them so they get more fresh air through the window. So the only thing that can really prevent this is having those safety guards or child safety screens on windows.
1: Is that what you see as the move forward here? Is it more education? What do you see as trying to kind of help the issue here? Again, saying, you know, that we have seen a number of these issues over a short period of time, but what do you see as a potential solution or even just to mitigate or educate about the problem?
2: Well, again, any window that can be opened will be opened. And, I mean, that's just an expectation that no matter who it is, how educated they are, windows will be opened. And children especially will open windows and lean against the window, expecting that the screen will in some way bar them, like it bars bugs from coming in. But, in fact, it does not. And it's a matter of expectation. And it's just a reality.
1: That's what you would, I expect that's what you would recommend for parents is to, you know, don't wait, is to install some of these window safety measures, you know, immediately, and they can do that without anybody's help.
2: Yeah, they can. The real thing there is that, we don't, you don't expect the bad thing until it happens. By the way, Ottawa, Montreal, Minneapolis, Minnesota, and some other parts of the United States are at about the same 45th parallel. And in that, where most of your population is where a lot of our population is. And that will happen because people want fresh air. And it happens all the time. It's just that it isn't noticed. And children usually are falling from places that are two or three stories, not 5, 10, 15 stories, though they do happen. When they happen from a higher fall, they usually end up in death. Even falling 1 to 2 floors can result in the same thing. The parents are not their fault. They're looking after their children. It's just that children will be children, and they will go through windows unless there's some protection. It's a little bit like CO detectors. I'm sure in Canada, because of winters, you have CO as a problem. In the United States, all multi-unit and other housing had to have that by law. Individual houses don't have to, but almost everyone now has a CO detector in their house if they heat in the wintertime. And it only occurred after there were regulations in multifamily housing. And then after that, it became people became aware of it because large units are having it. And then they put it in. The same should be true of window safety, quite honestly. And we have found that especially the guards or the window safety screens cost very little bit more than regular ones. And not only do they save children, but they save money because they save window maintenance costs. One rock through a high efficiency window will cost $700 or $800 to have installed a new window. Whereas if you have a child safety screen on it, it saves the child from going out of the window, and it saves a rock or hailstones or whatever from coming in and breaking the window.
1: But it sounds like, you know, education and perhaps some change in legislation could be on the agenda here if we wanted to address this in some kind of meaningful way. Is that what you would say?
2: Legislation should be there, especially for multi-unit housing and affordable housing. And that's the easiest to get passed, quite honestly. And after that, then individual homeowners will go along also. It's amazing when people look at children going out of windows, and they just do not realize how easy it is to protect those children. And the way to do it, to start with, is to have legislation where you protect the most vulnerable and in affordable housing and in multi-unit housing. And if you do that, the other ones will follow suit.
1: Well, we'll continue to watch as this has kind of suddenly happened here in Ottawa. But, Jim, thanks so much for your time and let me pick your brain on this. I appreciate it.
2: One final thing.
1: Of course.
2: Grandparents need to look for their grandchildren. They, for some reason, are more interested in saving their children than are their grandchildren than their parents. Their parents are busy with working or whatever. That's what we've found anyway. And that's true of myself, too, by the way.
1: Oh,
2: I did the same thing as a grandfather.
1: I was going to say, I think the 40,000-foot view kind of wisdom kind of helps on that front, too. But we'll leave it there. Jim, thank you again. I appreciate it.
2: Okay, thank you.
1: Jim Graham, Executive Director of the National Association for Child Window Safety, joining us to talk about a couple of incidents that have happened here in Ottawa, a pattern that has emerged here. 8:17, let's check on local news headlines.
0: Ottawa, up to the minute.
1: CTV's Rosie Adair is here. Rosie, I'm late. I apologize.
3: No worries. Sometimes I sit here and Bill is talking and talking. I'm just like, let me go do my nails. I come back. He's still talking. So, you know, a couple minutes, I can manage that.
1: I appreciate that. I appreciate your patience. No, you're the real all-star downstairs. I know you have things to do. But no, what's going on in the news?
3: A really nice news for you here. The park located at 612 Besserer will now be known as the Herbert and Estelle Brown Park. The commemorative naming goes to a couple that called Ottawa home for decades. They're originally from Jamaica. They moved in the 60s and worked hard to build what you now know as Brown's Dry Cleaners. The mayor and several other dignitaries, including from embassies, were in attendance. And what a wonderful way to honor this enterprising, hardworking, incredible couple. Now it's known as the Herbert and Estelle Brown Park at 612 Besserer.
1: Kind of an iconic brand here, but yeah. You always love those stories where literally you've got a person here who came from nothing, who came to this country with nothing, right? And builds this enterprising business, like you say, that has lasted decades, has lots of visibility here in the Ottawa area. It's just incredible to kind of honor people who've worked so hard to make our community better.
3: Love these kind of stories. It's so impactful and obviously long lasting.
1: Yes, that's right. And generations, I'm sure, will be continuing this. Thank you, Rosie. I appreciate it. CTV's Melissa Lamb here with a check on the weather. Good morning, Melissa.
4: Light scattered showers to start off your morning, and we will see scattered showers today. Risk of thunderstorms, a cloudier day. A high of only 22. We'll feel closer to 27 into the afternoon. And another wet day, we could see 10 up to 15 millimeters of rain in the forecast. Still seeing a few scattered showers overnight, dropping to 17. Andy?
1: And thank you, Melissa. Checking on the roads out there. Connor Ray, how's it looking out there?
5: Andrew, well, I am seeing reports of another incident here in a similar spot to the collision that only got cleared within the last half hour or so. Okay, so this is in the eastbound 417 lanes just after Maitland. I'm seeing a collision and potentially a car on the shoulder of the road there. This is likely contributing to the long stretch of moderate traffic from Woodruff to nearly Bronson. It's not too heavy. It is actually easing up a little bit, but the stretch of the delay is getting a bit bigger. It's about an 8-minute delay at the moment. Back to you, Andrew.
1: 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And if you do see any issues out there, give us a text, 1-800-580-CFRA. 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

8:25, welcome back. Morning Rush. I'm Andrew Pitson in for Bill Carroll. Just a couple of texts here I wanted to get to before the bottom of the hour. We'll hear a little talk with Bob Reed coming up at the bottom of the hour, crisis communications strategist and communications expert. Sue here from Barhaven says, window safety, great conversation. As a parent, we have an obligation to ensure our children's safety. It's no one else's job but ours. When I had young children, I ensure I installed all the protectors on the plugs, drawers, pulls, stair, gates, door, chimes. I also secured their windows as my son loved to open the window and throw toys out of it. All those items can be easily accessible from Walmart, Canada Tire, even Amazon. They are relatively not that expensive. What's really baffling is the information on how to childproof your home or apartment is so easy to find, much easier than it was 20 plus years ago as well. I think there's also this expectation, Sue, that just the idea that this is just, you know, personal opinion in just kind of how we operate sometimes. I think we just kind of, you know, assume if we move into an apartment building that the windows or the balcony are safe, that there's nothing we can really do. I think we just kind of take for granted that those things kind of happen and we wouldn't need to take extra measures because it is quite, you know, striking that this happens. So I think there's a little bit of that involved. But certainly the information is out there and much easier to access, I suppose, for some than 20, 30 years ago for sure. But it's definitely a good conversation to put into the ether just because we have seen these things happen, right? I think there's been 3 or 4 since the start of this year. A couple have been very tragic. I know it was CTV's Katie Griffin spoke to one of the families involved and it's just heartbreaking. It's heartbreaking. They'll never recover from that. So yeah, a good conversation to have and just a good reminder out there to kind of double check if you do have kids, even if you don't have kids, your own safety too, but just something to kind of remember out there. Just sad stuff. 8:27 here. What else do we got? Chris in Canada here. To be clear, Prime Minister's like saying that when Carney lies through his face and he's done that a lot, he simply says could have explained it better. Must be his equivalent of she experienced things differently. This guy is a total failure, but a perfect snake oil salesman. Chris, I am having a very difficult time.

0: I feel like you're not telling me how you feel. And I need you to tell me how you feel. I kid, of course. 827. Yeah, of course. There's, you know, people that aren't for the Liberal government. They're not making a bad point either. On some of these issues. Anyway, a couple more here. Perhaps they could paint the parking meters orange so people notice them. Parking meters. What's that? It's been a while. Buddy, ever feed a parking meter? Like the old school ones? Change?
1: I mean,
0: now everything's digital.
1: I haven't ever seen a legit parking meter. Like I've seen them, but I've never used one other than when you're out on the street and you throw a couple quarters into the pay machine, you push the button, you get your ticket out. But that's like, you could go do that right now in front of the building.
0: Yeah. I don't know if there's any like, is there old school ones still kicking around though?
1: I was going to say, I've never seen one.
0: I'll say just say shout out to the weird things my dad liked to collect.
1: Parking
0: meters? Absolutely brought a parking meter home one time for sure.
1: Hmm.
0: The garage was a very interesting place. No, he put it at some point somewhere in the driveway. I can't remember.
1: That's one way to get out of a parking ticket.
0: Just like, yeah, well, he would always make the joke to people that came over. He was just like, well, you have to pay. Anyway, 829. We'll take a break for the news. Keep those texts coming, 1-800-580-CFRA. We'll hear from Bob Reed when we come back, get to more of your texts. And also, coming up a little bit later, we'll dig a little bit deeper into spying charges. Laid against a Canadian intern at NATO. First court appearance yesterday. Stephanie Carvin, former national security analyst, going to join us coming up a little bit later to talk about that. We'll be right back here. This is The Morning Rush.
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5: Good morning, everybody. Happy Wednesday. I'm Will Aiello. Your top headlines are going to be coming right up. But first, let's take a look at your weather conditions. Let's bring in Melissa Lamb in the CTV Weather Center.
6: Another wet day in the capital, so make sure you grab your umbrella before heading outside.
5: After losing their home to a fire this month, a young family in Lanark County say thieves have taken what little they were able to salvage. Firefighters managed to save some possessions from their house before it was destroyed, but just days later, those belongings were stolen. CTV's Caitlin Wilson has more.
7: When fire tore through their house in Lanark County on July 3rd, Kimberly and Tyler Burns thought they lost everything.
8: This was supposed to be our home for a while, and now here we are. Starting all over again.
7: And while their house is a total loss, firefighters managed to save family silver and Tyler's collection of antique tractors. The couple stored the items in a shed on their property for safekeeping, or so they thought. Just days later, they say someone broke into the shed and stole everything.
8: Pretty angry, honestly.
7: For now, the family is staying with relatives, surrounded by a community that's raised nearly $7,000 to help cover what insurance won't.
9: Very thankful for the community, the friends, the family, the coworkers that have all come together and helped us.
5: The cause of the fire is under investigation, and the couple say they are waiting to hear back from OPP to file a police report for those stolen items. Ottawa police are urging rideshare users to make use of an in-app safety feature if they ever feel that they're in danger. It comes after a 36-year-old driver was charged for an alleged sexual assault on Saturday. Officials say Mohamed LaRousse has made pickups both for Uber and Lyft. OPS Acting Inspector Cameron Graham speaking with CTV News.
10: If you're feeling at any point unsafe during your ride, you can use a functionality of the app to call 911, and that gives you a precise location you can give to a dispatcher.
5: Both Uber and Lyft saying in a statement that they have removed the driver from their platforms and are assisting law enforcement's investigation. LaRousse remains in custody pending a bail hearing on Thursday. U.S. President Donald Trump says he doesn't care about updating the trade pact with Canada and Mexico and that he'd rather be independent. Trump making the comments to Fox News Tuesday as Canada-U.S. Trade Minister Dominic LeBlanc arrives in Washington for more trade talks this week. CTV's Rachel Aiello has more.
11: Trump made it clear he doesn't really want to renegotiate the trilateral trade pact known on this side of the border as CUSMA.
12: Mexico and Canada need us. We don't need them. The deal is important for them, It's not important for us.
11: This declaration prompting new questions about Canada's ability to get a good deal. This longtime Canada-U.S. relations expert says Trump's latest comments show that this country should be treating this trade war like a war.
13: It's not because you wish to exacerbate the trade war with tit-for-tat retaliation. That's not working. And it's not that you want to, you know, do something dramatic that'll hurt your own economy. But the U.S. has to be convinced that you're willing to. That's, I think, where we are.
5: LeBlanc's trip to Washington comes 3 weeks before Trump's new 50% tariffs on a range of Canadian exports come into effect. Meanwhile, a House of Commons committee is holding a special meeting today on the Gordie Howe International Bridge as the federal government faces more questions about its revenue-sharing agreement with the United States. The meeting is expected to be mostly administrative, with MPs set to discuss the scope of the study and a list of witnesses. The proposed agreement in principle to open the bridge says Canada will share half of net toll revenues with the U.S. for the next 15 years. Last week, Prime Minister Mark Carney acknowledged he was not as clear as he could have been when explaining the nature of the deal in recent weeks. That's the latest from the CTV Newsroom. I'm Will Aiello. Now you're up to date.
6: The wet conditions continue today. Showers with risk of thunderstorms into the afternoon. We could see 10 up to 15 millimeters of rain today. 22 is the high. We'll feel closer to 27 into the afternoon. This evening, still seeing a few scattered showers. Could see another 5 millimeters of rain in the forecast, dropping down to 17. A few spotty showers tomorrow. Risk of thunderstorms as well. A high of 25. Finally, a nice sunny day on Friday and a high of 28 as we head into the weekend. It looks so-so. Cloudy skies, a little bit wet for Sunday, but then sunshine on Monday. Leva Sleep. 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In the CTV Weather Center, I'm Melissa Lamb.
14: Taking a look at the roads with Time Saver Traffic. Highway traffic has turned pretty heavy. The eastbound lanes dealing with delays between Maitland and Bronson. While going west, there is some slow-moving heavy volume starting just after the split and reaching Nicholas. Neither of these delays are too extensive, just some dense patches out there. And there is really not too much else to report across the rest of the city. Another rough spot that I'll bring up again. Riverside Drive at Bank Street, a tough intersection. Delays there are worst on Riverside approaching Bank going west, but the heavy traffic is now also on Bank Street going north approaching the intersection. 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With your Time Saver Traffic, I'm Connor Ray.
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0: time for Bob Reid, principal at BroadwayStrategy.com. As you heard there, Bob, good morning, and thanks for being here. I appreciate it.
1: Hey, Andrew, good to be with you as always.
0: Making it through this summertime. Here it's been pretty rainy, so staying inside. Obviously reading about politics, and that's what we're talking about this morning. That's what you do in the summer. Prime Minister Mark Carney said he could have explained better. We just heard this in the news when he was speaking about the new U.S. plan or the deal with the U.S. to share toll revenues for the Gordie Howe International Bridge. Terms of that deal became public last week. Kind of contradicted his initial description here, in which many have been quick to point out, including the Morning Rush here. So the agreement, which was made public last week, does not include a provision that allows Canada to account for its debt servicing costs before splitting the revenue with the U.S. So that kind of contradicts what the Prime Minister told CTV News on July the 12th at the Calgary Stampede when he was discussing the merits of the deal while the terms were still undisclosed. Here's what he had to say.
2: And yeah, could I have explained it better on a Sunday morning at Stampede? Yeah, with a cowboy hat on? Yes, I could have explained it better. I explained it better in London, Ontario, at GDLS, but I appreciate the opportunity. And
3: Fumble!
1: You see, Andrew, it was the cowboy hat. That was the problem.
0: Among other things, but yes. Well, side note, it is kind of funny to watch that happen, right? I made this joke. There was a local kind of counselor that was heading out there as well. And kind of, you know, you expect it to kind of happen, right? It becomes a little bit of a parody of itself when you go to the Stampede and you've got to get all the get up on. You know what I mean?
1: Yeah. But I mean, you know, back to the actual business at hand. I mean, he finally, Mark Carney, got called out on his claim that no tolls will be split with the U.S. until all of the costs are recovered for Canada. That was his previous position. And then as the details come out, we see that there's actually, in this new parallel agreement to the original thing, there's no reference to Canada recouping its capital investment cost before splitting the revenues from the tolls. I mean, and I take it at face value when Carney and others say, you know, in the grand scheme, we're not talking about a ton of money here. It's a fairly minor split. But the point is, he knew the deal and I think deliberately misled us on the details. It wasn't a bad explanation. It was just plain evasion. It was like, no, we're not splitting anything until we get all of our money back, which was not the case. What he should have done was come clean and said, look, I'm not the least bit happy about this, but we've been pretty much forced to agree to splitting the tolls to get the bridge open. And that's got to be job one. We've got a $6.4 billion investment sitting idle unless we make this move and we get it open. It's critical infrastructure. We did what we had to do to get it open and get Canadian goods moving faster into the American market. Had he said that, yeah, you're going to take the lumps on the facts of the deal and that you had to cave a little bit to make it happen. But be upfront about it, because instead he's now taken two strikes, right, for the split and then trying to bury it, not being upfront about it. So that's why it's a huge, you know, fumble to me.
0: It sounds like there was perhaps a political calculation that the perception of giving into Trump or capitulating might be worse than what is happening right here. And it looks like perhaps they took a risk and it backfired here.
1: Yeah, I would say you're right that was the political calculus, and that, you know, well, if we get into the weeds and it all becomes sort of wah details, yeah, then, you know, we'll hopefully we can skate on this and people will focus more on the bridges open and look what we delivered.
0: And politicians in a nutshell right there. But yes, the other one kind of on the flip side of this. So Canada says it will do whatever it takes to defend its workers, farmers and businesses in this trade war with the United States. So Carney speaking with provincial premiers, Trump threatened to impose new 50% tariffs on $20 billion worth of Canadian products. And Carney's described those measures as unwarranted.
2: Canadian governments around this table will do whatever it takes to defend and support our families, our workers, and our businesses.
4: Touchdown!
1: calling it a touchdown because there's Mark Carney talking tough, or as close to Mark Carney gets to that kind of thing, saying, you know, without specifying the details, that he and the premiers are ready to take action, do whatever it takes against Trump's latest tariffs, which are set to take effect in a couple of weeks. And I wouldn't expect, and I wouldn't advise him to lay out exactly what that might look like or what that might be. You don't put your cards on the table until you have to. But, you know, unless we're able to come to a broader agreement before then on trade overall, that broader agreement is becoming the football that Lucy offers up to Charlie Brown to kick, you know? And so I'm going to watch Carney's language closely as this unfolds, because if he stays with this course, it's actually a major shift in his messaging. And I do think it's about time. I think Carney and or his advisors are realizing that he's running out of political capital on this don't poke the bear approach to dealing with Trump. The list of concessions is getting pretty long now. It's gotten us pretty much nowhere. And I think Canadians are running out of patience with that, and I think they're starting to doubt that Carney will ever take a tough stance with Trump. They love it when Doug Ford pounds the podium and says, you know, we got to hit back tariff for tariff, dollar for dollar. So I think signaling clearly that, you know, we're putting together plans together to push back if these new tariffs do come into effect. I think that is the right strategy, but he's going to have to follow through on it if push comes to shove.
0: Well, it seems like that's what it's kind of coming down to here, is the fear of retaliation on the U.S. side as well. You kind of see a little bit more of a conservative nature in a sense of not wanting to say anything to kind of, I guess, rumble the ogre next door or what have right. you. But is there room, I suppose, for the prime minister to be tougher in this space? Because like you say, it feels like Doug Ford has kind of taken over this space, and you know, Mr. Carney just hasn't been there in some cases, and now we're kind of seeing this happen again and again.
1: Well, I think people have understood the kind of good cop, bad cop dynamic.
0: Yeah.
1: And have understood that, you know, Carney's going to be the conciliator. He's going to be the cooler head, and that has been the right play. But there's a limit on all of this stuff, right? And so I think he is aware of that. Interesting to see Trump yesterday spouting off again that, you know, we don't need anything from Canada, and yeah, I'd rather not have any kind of trade deal with them. I'd rather be completely independent from the U.S. standpoint. And I was watching to see what Carney's response would be, and I thought he got it right, because so far anyway, he hasn't said anything. He hasn't responded to it. And he signaled before that, look, we're not going to jump up and down every time the president of the United States comes out with something new. We're not going to overreact on that. So at some point he'll be in front of cameras. He's going to have to say something, but I think we'll see more of the same on that front, which is good, but, you know, walk softly and carry a big stick. And that's the transition that I think he needs to make. And I think we're seeing the beginnings of here.
0: Yeah, and of course, who knows where this is going to go? We know something happens in the news tomorrow, wildfire smoke or something. It seems to kind of set everything off, but we'll continue to watch. Bob, thanks for being here. I really appreciate it.
1: Thank you, sir.
0: That is Bob Reed joining us, as he does each week here on The Morning Rush, to chat a little bit about politics, communications. He is the principal at BroadwayStrategy.com, an expert in strategic communications and issue management. Let's check on local news headlines.
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0: TVB's Will Aiello here with a check on those headlines. Good morning, Will.
5: Good morning, everybody. Ottawa police are urging rideshare users to make use of in-app safety features if they ever feel that they are in danger. This comes after a 36-year-old driver was charged for an alleged sexual assault over the weekend. Andrew.
0: TVB's Melissa Lamb here with a check on the weather forecast.
6: Light scattered showers to start off your morning, and we will see scattered showers today. Risk of thunderstorms, a cloudier day. A high of only 22. We'll feel closer to 27 into the afternoon. And another wet day, we could see 10 up to 15 millimeters of rain in the forecast. Still seeing a few scattered showers overnight, dropping to 17. Andy?
0: And Connor Ray has a check on the roads this morning. Connor, how are things looking out there?
7: Andrew, highway traffic is still pretty heavy out there. The eastbound lanes are dealing with delays between Maitland and Bronson. That's the heaviest of it. Going west, there's some slow-moving moderate volume. That starts just after the split and reaches about Nicholas. Neither of these delays are too extensive, just some pretty dense patches, especially going east. Not much to report across the rest of the city, though. Back to you, Andrew.
0: And thank you, Connor. If you do see anything, give us a text, 1-800-580-CFRA. We'll get to some of those coming up throughout the rest of the show. This is The Morning Rush. We'll be right back here on News Talk 580 CFRA.
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0: Hey, 55, welcome back. A few minutes left before the top of the hour. Just some stories that we're following for you this morning. Authorities in Belgium say the Canadian who was arrested and charged with espionage will remain in detention for now. The Belgian Federal Prosecutor's Office said after a closed-door meeting yesterday that the suspect will continue to be held in pretrial custody. They announced over the weekend that a Canadian national of Chinese origin had been arrested on charges of allegedly spying and participating in a criminal organization. The suspect has not publicly been named as of this point, but we do know they worked as an intern at NATO's Supreme Headquarters, Allied Powers Europe in Belgium. We'll talk to former Canadian National Security Analyst Stephanie Carvin coming up after the 9 o'clock news to discuss the latest on that story. Another story following for you this morning. We'll hear a little bit more coming up later today on the station. A new report suggesting it's getting more expensive for Canadian companies to tackle data breaches because of the multifaceted approach that is required. So a new report from IBM says Canadian organizations have paid an average of $7.11 million per data breach so far this year. $7.1 million per data breach. The average data breach exposing 28,500 records. IBM Canada security leader Chris Sicard says business interruption, recovery efforts, customer communications, legal obligations, regulatory things, all of it, plus the day-to-day operations of the company, are incredibly costly when combined altogether. So IBM also found energy companies had the highest average breach costs in Canada at $9.2 million, followed by tech firms and industrial organizations. You can read more up at ctvnews.ca. And again, I know we'll be talking about that coming up a little bit later on the station this morning as well. Elsewhere, a special government meeting being held today here in Ottawa to discuss the Gordie Howe International Bridge. A flashpoint, the new bridge opening this week to traffic between Windsor, Ontario, and Michigan. House of Commons committee meeting today comes just 2 days after that opening. And as the Liberal government continues to face questions about its revenue-sharing agreement with the United States, something the opposition Conservatives have been pushing on as well. So just a few stories making the rounds this morning so far. Couple of texts on the text board here. What do we got here? Oh, just on that Brown story. It's incredible stuff. Jeff, thank you for this. It says, first of all, on tickets here. It says, if you get in the driver's seat of your car and can't see a big white ticket on your windshield, should you be really driving that car anyway? I don't know, but I've had that happen where you don't notice it on first pass, but you get in, you sit down, and it's just like, geez, there's something on my windshield. It's kind of tough to miss when you're in there.
24: Yeah, never missed it. Because usually it's me grabbing it and cursing.
0: Yeah. Like 100%. That's what I'm describing is that moment where that realization, there's definitely some words in there.
24: Yeah. Absolutely. You know, I feel like it needs to be mentioned, Andy, because we were almost at 9 o'clock and we haven't brought it up yet. And it's kind of a top, storyline, but quickly, it's National Chicken Wing Day. Happy National Chicken Wing Day.
0: Oh boy. Did you?
24: Hunter, happy National Chicken Wing Day,
0: buddy. Did you bring breakfast?
24: Oh, man. I wish.
0: We got to get on that.
24: I've already had chicken wings 3 days in a row.
0: You've been just prepping for this day.
24: You know what? Might as well be Chicken Wing Week.
0: Let's just start calling businesses this morning. Who wants a free
24: drumstick or flat, though?
0: Do I have to choose?
24: You have to.
0: Drumstick or flat?
24: Mm-hmm.
0: Drumstick.
24: Attaboy. Hunter?
25: Drumstick.
24: Yeah, you know what, you guys, I think
0: this is consensus. This is what democracy looks like.
24: I think Connor's a flat guy, but that's just me. I'm not quite sure.
0: He says yes.
24: Yeah,
0: says
24: see,
0: yes.
24: I knew it. I know things about wings, guys, and I just...
0: I just tell by looking at you.
24: Yeah.
0: The other part of Jeff's text I wanted to get to just before 9 o'clock here says, just on the story that Rosie was telling about the Browns being honored, the owners of the former Brown dry cleaners, says here, I drove their granddaughter to the park for the remaining ceremony, but she didn't tell me why she was going there until the last second, so I never got the story. I had no idea it was the Brown family. Yeah, just an incredibly nice story and nice to see them honored. And boy, Jeff, I'm sure if they could tell you a story, they could tell you some stories. But it's been a few years. You can read more about that up at ctvnewsottawa.ca as well. It's 9 o'clock. The news is next. We'll be right back. We'll chat a little bit about espionage charges laid against a Canadian intern at NATO and get to some of your texts here coming up in the final hour of the Morning Rush. I'm Andrew Pinson in for Bill Carroll.
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30: Good morning, everybody, and happy Wednesday. I'm Will Aiello. Your top headlines are coming up. But first, let's take a look at your weather conditions. We'll bring in Melissa Lamb in the CTV Weather Center.
31: Another wet day in the capital, so make sure you grab your umbrella before heading outside.
30: More details on an Ottawa rideshare driver charged with sexual assault after an incident over the weekend. The alleged assault took place on Saturday, and police say there could be other victims in the city. CTV's Dylan Dyson reports.
32: 36-year-old Orleans resident Mohamed LaRousse now facing one count of sexual assault. Police say he drove for multiple ride-sharing apps and are concerned this is not an isolated incident.
33: The male is a driver of both Uber and Lyft. We're just concerned that there may be other victims that haven't reported to police.
32: In a statement to CTV News, a spokesperson for Uber says the reported incident did not happen on the Uber platform, adding, as soon as we were made aware of this incident, we removed the driver's access to the platform and began assisting law enforcement's investigation. Ride-sharing apps such as Uber and Lyft come with a host of tracking features. Ottawa police are encouraging rideshare users to access those features to enhance their safety.
30: In a statement, Lyft said the alleged behavior is unacceptable and the driver has been permanently removed from their platform as well. A young family in Lanark County say it's been a trying month for them. And after their home was destroyed by a fire and then their few belongings remaining were later stolen. Tyler and Kimberly Burns say their house is a total loss, but firefighters were able to save some of their family's silver and his collection of antique tractors. The couple stored the items in a shed on their property for safekeeping, but days later, someone broke in and stole everything.
34: Pretty angry, honestly. You pull up to a burnt house and you still take that stuff. Pretty wild to me that someone has the audacity to do that. There's just nothing left.
30: For now, the family is staying with relatives and the community has raised nearly $7,000 to help cover what insurance won't. The cause of the fire is under investigation and the couple say they are waiting to hear back from OPP to file a police report for the stolen items. A series of changes are being made to parking tickets right here in the capital as the downtown core is set to get busier this fall. The physical tickets are changing from white to yellow to make it easier to see on your windshield. And starting September 1st, the fines for parking in a no parking area and for stopping in a no stopping area downtown are both going up. CTV News speaking with residents about the changes.
35: When I come down and I can't find parking and I find a spot that I think I can park and I get a ticket for it, that's going to suck. Like, $200 is how much I'm charging to do a plumbing job here.
36: There you go.
35: So if I get a ticket for $200, I just came down here for no reason. You know what I mean?
36: There's major parking issues already downtown, and we add in, you know, people going back to work and putting that stress on them trying to figure stuff out. I think they need to have a better transition plan rather than targeting that right away.
30: The city will give residents 15 days as opposed to a week to make that early payment. Late fees won't kick in until 45 days, and you'll also have just over 2 weeks to challenge a parking ticket. A House of Commons committee will hold a special meeting today about the Gordie Howe International Bridge as the federal government faces questions about changes to its revenue-sharing agreement with the U.S. Karen Rebo has more.
4: The Parliament Hill meeting is expected to be mostly administrative, with MPs set to discuss the scope of the study and a list of witnesses. The bridge linking Windsor, Ontario with Detroit, Michigan, and which Canada foot the cost of building, opened months later than planned this past Monday. Those delays were due to the Trump administration requesting changes to the 2012 deal struck between Canada and Michigan. The proposed agreement in principle to open it says Canada will share half of net toll revenues with the U.S. for the next 15 years. Karen Rebo, The Canadian Press.
30: That's the latest from the CTV Newsroom. I'm Will Aiello. Now you're up to date.
6: The wet conditions continue today. Showers with risk of thunderstorms into the afternoon. We could see 10 up to 15 millimeters of rain today. 22 is the high. We'll feel closer to 27 into the afternoon. This evening, still seeing a few scattered showers. Could see another 5 millimeters of rain in the forecast, dropping down to 17. A few spotty showers tomorrow. Risk of thunderstorms as well. A high of 25. Finally, a nice sunny day on Friday and a high of 28 as we head into the weekend. It looks so-so. Cloudy skies, a little bit wet for Sunday, but then sunshine on Monday. It's Barrhaven Ford's end of July massive clear out. 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In the CTV Weather Center, I'm Melissa Lamb.
7: Taking a look at the roads with Time Saver Traffic, the morning commute is easing up across much of the city, but there is still a stretch of heavy traffic going east on the 417. It is slow moving between Maitland and Bronson, about a 9-minute delay still there. Meanwhile, westbound traffic has gotten very light elsewhere, and I don't mean to kick this intersection while it's down, but Riverside and Bank Street is in the worst state I've seen all morning. Red, heavy delays on Riverside Drive on both sides of Bank, and Bank Street itself backed up nearly to Heron Road. The only spot there that's clear is on Bank Street north of the intersection into the old Ottawa South area there. 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
0: 907, welcome back. This is the Morning Rush. I'm Andrew Pinson in for Bill Carroll. Keep your texts coming. 1-800-580-CFRA, 1-800-580-2372. We found out yesterday Belgian Federal Prosecutor's Office held a closed-door meeting and said that a suspect on espionage charges will continue to be held in pretrial custody. So the prosecutor's office announcing over the weekend a Canadian national of Chinese origin had been arrested on charges of allegedly spying and participating in a criminal organization. Spying on behalf of a third party, they do note that it is Chinese national, but they do not say which country they are alleged to have spied for. Stephanie Carvin is an associate professor of international relations at Carleton University and a former national security analyst. Joins us this morning to chat a little bit about this. Stephanie, good morning. Thanks for being here. I appreciate it.
8: No problem. Great to be here.
0: So there's been lots of issues happening around the world. Does this surprise you at all that this got to this level of what's being alleged here?
8: Well, we don't really know about the level, right? There's only so much that we know about what happened. This is someone who was apparently an intern, and typically, you know, you usually don't give interns the keys to the castle, right? You know, there's lots of limits. And the reality is, you know, I've seen so much in the media about, oh, you know, Ottawa did the vetting, CSIS did the vetting, RCMP did the vetting, and, you know, someone's clearly dropped the ball here. I would just want to push back on that narrative just a little bit, because there's so much here we don't know yet. We don't know you know, how this person was recruited, but I guess we can get into that. But, you know, one of the things that is the most important to remember, and this is for any organization that's out there, is that, you know, it's always, you can always miss something in the recruitment process. You can always miss something in the security process. And also people can be recruited after they go through a security process, right? Typically security clearances last for 5 years in this country, right? So it's like you can cure, you know, you can clear them, and then somehow in year two they change their mind and they decide to start working for somebody because they want to see if they can get some money. So this is why you also need in your organization many different layered security steps, because inevitably there's no foolproof system, so you need to have many, many different layers of security, and I suspect that's what happens at NATO.
0: So it sounds, and you're right, like there is so much detail that we don't know right now, but one of the main questions I suppose would be, you know, what type of clearance are we dealing with a, you know, a potential intern here? Would they have access to things that, you know, a higher level person would have access to essentially?
8: Well, there's going to be certain NATO standards around what kind of security clearances would be required, and the Canadian government would then put that in place, presumably. But again, like, we don't know when this person, there's some discussion, I think, that this person may have worked for other international organizations as well. So, you know, was there like some kind of interim check in between? Like, again, we don't know that, but typically, you know, when you're dealing with this, I mean, there's so many people in Ottawa these days that need to have security clearance. And in some ways, that's a good way. That's a good thing because, it means that, you know, intelligence and secure information is being used to inform decisions, which is, you know, something that I like to see. I think something that Canadians should be happy about. You know, intelligence should never be the decision or determine the decision, but it should be a factor. So like, you know, there are different, but the thing is you can't do a detailed background check on every single person who needs a clearance. I mean, no one would ever get cleared. The people who are working at places like CSIS and CSE, I mean, they are so heavily detailed. Those clearances can take 18 months, 2 years sometimes, because that's how detailed they actually are. But if someone's going to be like in a position where they may see secret information or sensitive information, but not like the crown jewels, maybe you're just doing a simple police background check. Maybe you're just seeing in your databases if there's any adversarial information and stuff like that. And then, you know, other than some character checks and some other kind of housekeeping duties, you're not really going to be able to go into that same level of detail. So again, you know, this is kind of how we do things, but it's also why, again, organizations just, you know, you don't just go through a security clearance and then get access to everything. This is why organizations have additional internal security measures in order to make sure that, you know, when things like this happen, that the damage isn't too severe.
0: In pointing out, just kind of reiterating, like you say, like, we don't know a lot of details right now. There has been a lot of questions asked about the vetting process here, because it would appear anyway from the outside that, you know, Canada would have been in some ways responsible for doing this vetting. But perhaps just, you know, you mentioned it a little bit there, but, you know, how thorough is the vetting that generally people do go through? You mentioned it could take up to 18 months. Like, it sounds like the system is pretty thorough in general.
8: It is, but again, that's going to be tailored to the specific job that the person's doing.
0: Right.
8: So again, like, if you are like looking at the intelligence that were, you know, like satellite information that were, you know, from very sensitive satellite programs that were collecting on particular countries and trying to learn their sensitive secrets, then yeah, actually, you know, or if you're working with sensitive human sources, that is going to be a heck of a security clearance that you're going through, right? I mean, just to put it this way, like, all of the janitors at CSIS have top secret clearance, right? Yeah. Just to be in the building, right? And so it's like, so like, you know, they have top secret, they go through a pretty heavy process, but like the people who are intelligence officers and really kind of working with the super sensitive stuff, yeah, they're going through like those additional checks. They're going through that 18, you know, 20 month process of trying to get that security clearance. But someone who's going to be an intern at an international organization who, you know, the checks are going to potentially be there, but they're not going to be that same level, right? And that's just, you know, we can't put every single person who needs some kind of clearance through an 18 month process. Like, the system would just grind to an absolute halt. You know, so there's only so much that we can do. And again, the other thing about the security clearance that, you know, I see so much reporting on and so much discussion of, the other thing that I think is really important is that, again, someone can be recruited after they go through a security clearance, right?
0: Yep.
8: Someone can have access to sensitive information and then decide to act on it. So if you think of the Cameron Ortiz case, everyone remember Cameron Ortiz, right? The guy, he was selling information to criminal organizations, alleged, well, I think it's been proved now in court, so I think I can say that. But you know, he was someone who made the decision to engage in that behavior after he had already been through the system. And then there was a series of lapses, right? He was able to evade some, you know, some of his security, like renewals that should have taken place. That was the failure, right? But the initial security check that brought him into the system, you know, he made his decisions after. So again, like the security checks are important, but it's like, were there other steps that are missed? And so we have to kind of take, you know, yes, we all kind of want to suddenly point fingers and figure out who's responsible, because honestly, this doesn't make Canada look great in NATO. But at the same time, I think we can, you know, say that, you know, this is why we put in those extra steps, those extra measures. Yes, we absolutely should be looking at what happened here, what was missed. But I don't think the security checks in and of themselves tell the whole story yet, based on the information that we have.
0: Well, yeah, it's just good information to inform the process and kind of what questions to ask when we do get to that point, regardless in terms of context here. I guess a couple of things. One, you mentioned recruitment here, and, you know, it could have happened at any point in, of what's being alleged here. Generally, from what you've seen or from what you've studied, just how does recruitment generally happen from third-party countries? How do they get – is it through, you know, underlings like interns at NATO? Like, how does this normally work?
8: It can be. There's many different ways, right? So we've seen this before in Canada, where we've seen – Russians, they sometimes can fake their citizenships. They can go to countries where, you know, the birth records are not as strong as, you know, record keeping. Canada also doesn't have a centralized record keeping system because it's done through the provinces. So they can kind of fake a birth certificate. We've seen Russians come to Canada. They build what's, you know, the background story. We call that their legends. You know, they'll enroll in a degree program here. They'll do some work here. And then they'll usually deploy to a target country. So a few years ago, there was a Russian who was pretending to be a Brazilian, actually was a student at Carleton University, where I teach, and then went on to Norway, where he was doing quote-unquote Arctic research, but was probably gathering information for the Russians. So yeah, that was a deep cover agent. So like, that is something that can happen. That may have been the case here. We simply don't know yet. But there's other things too, where someone can just decide, you know, for ideological reasons, for greed, for blackmail, there's all different kinds of reasons. Someone can suddenly be in an organization and decide, I'm going to be an insider threat. I'm going to sell this information. I'm going to sell this privileged access I have in order to further some goal or to protect myself or all these other kinds of reasons. So it's like there isn't one type. Back in the Cold War, there was a lot of concern about like ideological motivations, right? Mm-hmm. But you know, really since I would say the 1970s, most of the insiders that we see typically are doing it for money or ego, right? Because they find it exciting or because they want to get some money. We don't know if that's the case here, but you know, I mean, Jeffrey Delisle back in what, like 2010, I think he just walked into a Russian embassy and said, yeah, I want some money for information. And they were like, sure. sometimes they just make it easy.
0: Sometimes you get a free lunch, I guess, is the way to look at it. But I guess last one for you, just quickly, the idea of we haven't seen the origin of country named here in terms of the third party that is being alleged to have been, you know, recruiting this person or being in charge of this person. But we have heard they are of Chinese origin. What's your read on that? Is that potentially a warning to NATO about some of the information they have here? Or is it just too soon to know about what all this means at this point?
8: I think it's a little too soon. And the reason I'll say that is, first of all, Chinese origin is a weird term. Like, is this person a Chinese, like, do they have Chinese citizenship or not? Like, you know, just because someone has a particular, like, background, you know, ethnicity doesn't.
0: Yeah, technically, I guess they could have been born in Canada in 1977, right? And if their, you know, parents were Chinese, then they would be Chinese origin, right?
8: I guess, but then, you know, that person's a Canadian citizen. So I understand. It. So it may be some signaling. I don't know as to what happened here, but it's odd. I think we need to be careful because there's so many countries that are going to try and get NATO information, especially right now, right? And definitely China is one of them, like no question. I will say it's not just China. It's also a criminal organization.
0: Right.
8: So maybe it was some kind of intermediary between this person and the Chinese state. If that's the case, I don't know. But also that this is a very similar way to how Russia operates. to really how many, many different countries around the world. This is how they operate, right? Yeah. So, you know, we should not make assumptions. And I'll go back to Cameron Ordus, right? He did all this PhD work on China back in the day. And after he did his PhD, he, you know, went into the RCMP. And so when he was arrested, everyone assumed that he was giving information to China because that was his research and his background. But it wasn't. It just turned out to be criminal gangs, and he was doing it for money. And so it had nothing to do with you know, what he'd worked on in the past. So we have to be really, really careful in assuming that, you know, ethnicity equals threat. Like, it doesn't always pan out that way. It may be the case here. I'm not maybe the case that this person was spying for China. I'm not trying to dismiss that, because China is actively targeting organizations like NATO, but so are so many other different countries around the world. So let's just keep an open mind right now.
0: And try to get it straight. I know that's what we've been trying to do. And Stephanie, thanks for helping us do that in some ways. I appreciate you taking the time this morning.
8: Always fun to talk about spies in the morning.
0: Always fun. Thank you, Stephanie. Definitely gets you set up for the rest of the day feeling optimistic about the world that you live in. Stephanie Carvin, Associate Professor of International Relations at Carleton University, former National Security Analyst. A little bit over time. Appreciate Stephanie's time. We'll take a quick break here. We'll be right back on News Talk 580 CFRA.
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31: Light scattered showers to start off your morning, and we will see scattered showers today. Risk of thunderstorms, a cloudier day. A high of only 22. We'll feel closer to 27 into the afternoon. And another wet day, we could see 10 up to 15 millimeters of rain in the forecast. Still seeing a few scattered showers overnight, dropping to 17. In the CTV Weather Center, I'm Melissa Lamb.
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1: 9:27, 2 minutes left before the bottom of the hour. Just a couple of texts here I wanted to catch up on. And thank you for sending all your texts today. I've actually been having a hard time keeping up here. Just on the issue of espionage we were just talking about, Steve here says, if found guilty, the suspect should be stripped of their Canadian citizenship and never allowed to enter Canada again. Fair. I don't think we really know what's kind of going on in terms of, we were kind of discussing just this term, you know, a person of Chinese origin. What does that really mean? Like, this person could still be a Canadian citizen, right? And born here. We don't know. It's just that that's what they said kind of their origin is. Just kind of an interesting way to phrase it, I suppose, but still just not a lot of firm confirmation. So there's definitely, they're definitely going to be facing some issues here, all alleged, of course, but there's definitely the laws that they're facing in Belgium. I don't think we're going to be any cakewalk here, but I know citizenship and criminal records kind of became a thing.

0: want to say this was during the Harper years as well. We did have this discussion in general. Anyway, it would come down to a lot of different things. It's incredibly hard to remove somebody's citizenship if they were, in fact, born here. But anyway, all that's to say, again, kind of pointing out questions that still remain here and some details that are kind of missed here, just kind of trying to keep it into context with so little information right now. Damn interns. You know I can't finish that, Chris. Let me see here. Has the Chinese government put out a statement denouncing this person? Yeah, again, we don't know what the third country is. Again, they said of Chinese origin, but we don't know. I was wondering if that was a target or a kind of a message to NATO about what's kind of happening here. Stephanie telling me hold my horses a little bit. So it's still unclear. We don't know a lot right now, and even the person's name. So, you know, hopefully this will kind of come for the over the course of the next little bit here that we'll get some more information. But right now it does not. What else here? Okay, last one. It says, funny how you're not talking about Fauci right now since he's on the stand, not answering a single question, pleading the fifth on everything, I guess, because he's a Democrat. It's just really funny. Like, if you scroll through the things here, it's, why are you talking about Donald Trump? Don't talk about Donald Trump. And then when Anthony Fauci, a head of the CDC from 5 years ago, when a Republican politician puts forward his diary, suddenly we need to talk about it all the time. Like, how does this impact your life? Can you tell me how this impacts your life? What Anthony Fauci's diaries are? Personally, it'd be interesting to read and to watch, I guess, but just, I think there's a lot more important things going on right now than what a retired doctor journaled about during the COVID-19 pandemic. That's just me. Maybe there will be something of public interest, but anyway, you can go to Twitter. There's lots of anger there if you want to catch up. 9:30, we'll take a quick break here. We'll come back after the news. We'll get to medical myth busting with Dr. Burge Workin. That and more when we come back here on News Talk 580 CFRA.
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2: Good morning, everybody. Happy Wednesday. I'm Will Aiello. Your top headlines are going to be coming right up. But first, let's take a look at your weather conditions. Let's bring in Melissa Lamb in the CTV Weather Center.
3: Another wet day in the capital, so make sure you grab your umbrella before heading outside.
2: After losing their home to a fire this month, a young family in Lanark County say thieves have taken what little they were able to salvage. Firefighters managed to save some possessions from their house before it was destroyed, but just days later, those belongings were stolen. CTV's Caitlin Wilson has more.
4: When fire tore through their house in Lanark County on July 3rd, Kimberly and Tyler Burns thought they lost everything.
5: This was supposed to be our home for a while, and now here we are. Starting all over again.
4: And while their house is a total loss, firefighters managed to save family silver and Tyler's collection of antique tractors. The couple stored the items in a shed on their property for safekeeping, or so they thought. Just days later, they say someone broke into the shed and stole everything.
5: Pretty angry, honestly.
4: For now, the family is staying with relatives, surrounded by a community that's raised nearly $7,000 to help cover what insurance won't.
6: Very thankful for the community, the friends, the family, the coworkers that have all come together and helped us.
2: The cause of the fire is under investigation, and the couple say they are waiting to hear back from OPP to file a police report for those stolen items. Ottawa police are urging rideshare users to make use of an in-app safety feature if they ever feel that they're in danger. It comes after a 36-year-old driver was charged for an alleged sexual assault on Saturday. Officials say Mohamed LaRousse has made pickups both for Uber and Lyft. OPS Acting Inspector Cameron Graham speaking with CTV News.
7: If you're feeling at any point unsafe during your ride, you can use a functionality of the app to call 911, and that gives you a precise location you can give to a dispatcher.
2: Both Uber and Lyft saying in a statement that they have removed the driver from their platforms and are assisting law enforcement's investigation. LaRousse remained in custody pending a bail hearing on Thursday. U.S. President Donald Trump says he doesn't care about updating the trade pact with Canada and Mexico and that he'd rather be independent. Trump making the comments to Fox News Tuesday as Canada-U.S. Trade Minister Dominic LeBlanc arrives in Washington for more trade talks this week. CTV's Rachel Aiello has more.
8: Trump made it clear he doesn't really want to renegotiate the trilateral trade pact known on this side of the border as CUSMA.
9: Mexico and Canada need us. We don't need them. The deal is important for them. It's not important for us.
8: This declaration prompting new questions about Canada's ability to get a good deal. This longtime Canada-U.S. relations expert says Trump's latest comments show that this country should be treating this trade war like a war.
10: It's not because you wish to exacerbate the trade war with tit-for-tat retaliation. That's not working. And it's not that you want to, you know, do something dramatic that'll hurt your own economy. But the U.S. has to be convinced that you're willing to. That's, I think, where we are.
2: LeBlanc's trip to Washington comes 3 weeks before Trump's new 50% tariffs on a range of Canadian exports come into effect. Meanwhile, a House of Commons committee is holding a special meeting today on the Gordie Howe International Bridge as the federal government faces more questions about its revenue-sharing agreement with the United States. The meeting is expected to be mostly administrative, with MPs set to discuss the scope of the study and a list of witnesses. The proposed agreement in principle to open the bridge says Canada will share half of net toll revenues with the U.S. for the next 15 years. Last week, Prime Minister Mark Carney acknowledged he was not as clear as he could have been when explaining the nature of the deal in recent weeks. That's the latest from the CTV Newsroom. I'm Will Aiello. Now you're up to date.
3: The wet conditions continue today. Showers with risk of thunderstorms into the afternoon. We could see 10 up to 15 millimeters of rain today. 22 is the high. We'll feel closer to 27 into the afternoon. This evening, still seeing a few scattered showers. Could see another 5 millimeters of rain in the forecast, dropping down to 17. A few spotty showers tomorrow. Risk of thunderstorms as well. A high of 25. Finally, a nice sunny day on Friday and a high of 28 as we head into the weekend. It looks so-so. Cloudy skies, a little bit wet for Sunday, but then sunshine on Monday. In the CTV Weather Center, I'm Melissa Lamb.
11: Taking a look at the roads with Time Saver traffic. Last check for the morning commute, and I have nearly nothing to report here. No westbound traffic on the 417, and eastbound there is just a small patch of moderate volume between Carling and Bronson, all clear across the rest of the city. 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With your Time Saver traffic, I'm Connor Ray.
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31: He's the host of House Calls here on News Talk 580 CFRA, Dr. Barry Dworkin. Good morning, Dr. Dworkin. How are you this morning?
32: I'm fine, Andrew. How are you?
31: Oh, I was hoping that the sunshine would come out, but it looks like gone away for the next 4 or 5 days from the looks of it. Friday. Looks like we'll get some sun, but yeah, it's kind of permanently gone for a little bit here. We'll survive. Was looking at this story. So scientists doing some new research at the University of Oxford looking at T cells. So this is a very interesting story. I suppose your read on this, it looks like they're just getting more information with how these cells interact with our body, specifically with cancer, from my understanding of this. What do you make out of this study?
32: So this is actually very interesting. This is a means of figuring out how T cells are sort of the hunter-killer cells in our body. They will go around and try and make a decision about what they're finding in your body is part of your body or something foreign. And if it's something foreign, it attaches itself to it and gobbles it up and destroys it. So that's what T cells will do. There's a whole bunch of different types of T cells, but in general, that's what's happening. And what the cancer cell tries to do is fool the T cell into recognizing that it's okay. There's nothing wrong with it. The best way to envision this is you're driving up to coming back, for some of us, coming back from the United States, and you're coming to the border, and you've got stuff in your car that you don't want the border guard to know about. And the border guard is your T cell. And it has to figure out whether you are okay or whether you are hiding something that it doesn't like or the guard doesn't like and won't let you into the country. And the way the guard does that is asks you a bunch of questions. It looks at you. It tries to see if you're lying, has all kinds of techniques to figure things out. And you're trying to bamboozle the guard, and sometimes you win and you get through. That's the cancer cell. But if you are saying things that raise the suspicion that you are not telling the truth, the border security catches you, impounds your car, and you're toast. And that's what's going on with cancer cells in your body. The cancer cells are trying to bamboozle you by making it seem like they're okay, by stopping the ability of the T cell from going any further in evaluating it. The T cell is touching the cancer cell. The cancer cell has a bunch of chemical compounds and proteins on it, and it uses those compounds to try to tell the T cell it's okay. So that's what's going on. They've managed to figure out how that system works on a chemical basis in your body, but really no different than trying to cross the border. And by figuring that out, you can develop new techniques, and the border guards learn a whole bunch of new ways to adapt to that and get by those systems and be more successful in catching you. So that's what they figured out. And by doing that, you can develop certain medications that enable the T cells to work much better, to be able to, when they attach to the cancer cells, to say, yeah, this still is a cancer cell. I'm not going to be fooled by what you're trying to say or do to me. So that's essentially what has happened in this study. And in fact, there was a twist to this. These are called what we call checkpoints, right? So mm-hmm. just like the border. So it's a checkpoint. The T cell attaches to the cancer cell and it's checking to see if it is truly a cancerous cell. And you have what are known as checkpoint inhibitors. And checkpoint inhibitors can block that system, and you end up the cancer cell succeeding more so. One of the drugs was called a checkpoint inhibitor, Opdivo, O-P-D-I-V-O, which that can, under certain circumstances, encourage that block. And so it can make the cancer worse. So what they did is they redesigned it because of understanding this, they redesigned it so it no longer traps the T cell into this bamboozled state. And it works much better. It allows the T cells to work much better. So it has a practical application to developing drugs or improving drugs that exist that work for certain things, but may cause consequences that you didn't want to see. So I hope that explains that a bit better about what they actually have discovered in regards to T cells and how they work and how they discover cancer.
31: Way better than I would have been able to, but no, that's a great understanding of kind of how this kind of works, the border guard analogy in that way. And from, you know, what this study is saying as well, it sounds like they've just been able to get a little bit more insight into the context that happened between you and the border guard as you're kind of crossing the border to allow them to kind of understand a little bit more about, the T cells in general and how they operate.
32: Yeah, because these T cells make a decision in nanoseconds, right? Really, in billions of a second to figure this out. So that stop or go decision is made at microscopic levels, right? It's making these tiny finger-like projections to touch the surface. Just like when you're trying to figure out, you know, if you close your eyes and you touch an object, you can paint a picture of that object just by sense of touch. Well, it's very similar what the T cell is doing. It's using touch to figure out whether the surface of this cell is okay or not okay. And there are certain medications that can get in the way of doing this. And so by understanding how this works, you can change the aspects of those drugs so that you get sort of a next generation type of medication or inhibitors that avoid trapping the cell and not allowing it to do what it needs to do, and giving the T cells more of a clearer path to kill those cancer cells.
31: And I know, I guess just quickly here, I know that they are hoping here, they're hopeful that this could help with some immunotherapy down the line. Is that right?
32: Exactly. Yeah, that's exactly it. And that's why if you know how something works, you then can develop, the tools to encourage what you're looking to do. So if you have a means of teaching those T cells or preventing the cancer cells from fooling the T cells, then they are going to have much more success at killing off various cancers. So yeah, so it is a good move forward. It really does provide an understanding that we didn't have before. And as you gain all this knowledge, it adds up to a larger picture and more chances of developing things that can attack cancer at angles that we didn't have before.
31: That is science, the beauty of science in general. But we'll leave it there for this morning. Dr. Barry Dworkin, thank you very much for your time. I appreciate it.
32: You're very welcome, Andrew.
31: He's the host of House Calls here Sundays at 11 on News Talk 580 CFRA and Medical Myth Busting here each morning on The Morning Rush.
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2: Light scattered showers to start off your morning, and we will see scattered showers today. Risk of thunderstorms, a cloudier day. A high of only 22. We'll feel closer to 27 into the afternoon. And another wet day, we could see 10 up to 15 millimeters of rain in the forecast. Still seeing a few scattered showers overnight, dropping to 17. In the CTV Weather Center, I'm Melissa Lamb.
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31: Welcome back. A few minutes left before the top of the hour, just passing along some news that we are seeing. Rumblings of this yesterday, but we were talking about Aalto. We have seen, just confirming a statement here, thank you to CFRA's Corey Price for passing this along, just a statement from the Eastern Ontario PC Caucus. So 11 members, MPPs here in Eastern Ontario, raising concerns about the Aalto Rail Project. Now, this came up after the federal government had not supported the provincial government in its proposed expansion of the Billy Bishop Airport in Toronto. So it appears we've got some dueling jurisdictions kind of happening here because, of course, the feds would be responsible for air travel. While Ontario, you know, has a say on whether or not the rail project would proceed through its jurisdiction here in Ontario, provincial jurisdiction. So anyway, statement on behalf of Eastern Ontario PC Caucus. The statement reads, investments that strengthen Ontario's economy, improve transportation, and create jobs need to reflect the priorities and needs of rural communities, farmers, families, and local businesses. Public confidence in major infrastructure projects depends on meaningful consultation. In the case of Aalto, too many questions remain unanswered. Too many voices have been ignored. If Aalto is to proceed, local voices, impacted by this project deserve to see their feedback reflected in the project's planning, route selection, and delivery. The federal government must ensure that any potential future rail project minimizes impacts on farmlands and is supported by the people affected. We will continue to stand with our municipalities, farmers, landowners, and residents. So that's the statement in full. Those 11 MPPs in no particular order here. Steve Clark, John Jordan, Tyler Alsop, George DeRuze, Billy Deneau, Nolan Quinn, David Puccini, Lori Scott, Stephanie Sarrazin, Rick Breezy, and Dave Smith. So it appears a little bit of a jurisdictional battle weighing out here. Like I said, happening after that Billy Bishop story came yesterday, the federal government not supporting that expansion. It's faced big pushback in Toronto in that area as well. So we'll see whether either project will continue at this point. 9:57. Let me see here quickly, Jimbo. Okay, it says here, we do know what's going on. This is in relation to the spy story. It says, we do know what's going on. Not white, not male, not born in Canada. You're hired. Like, what? What? Okay. And it says we can't strip her of Canadian citizenship if convicted because a Canadian is a Canadian is a Canadian, remember. So Jimbo, if you were convicted of a crime, could I take away your citizenship? Is that the right thing to do? We don't even know what this person's status is as of yet. So yeah, we can cross that bridge when it comes to it. I'm still stuck on the not white, not male. It sounds like, boy. Sounds like a victim here. I'm not quite sure, but yeah. Not white, not a male, not born in Canada. You're hired in reaction to this spying story. I don't know. There's only 2 minutes left before the top of the hour, and to dig into that, I feel like you have to pay at least, you have to pay the therapist at least an hour. Anyway, we'll take a, we're actually done. We're not even going to take a break. We're going to be done for today. Thanks to everybody that's text or we didn't get to all of them here. We'll be back with you tomorrow. Bill off enjoying some vacation at this point, so we'll be back with you tomorrow. Getting set to hand over the microphone here, Patricia Bull, for Ottawa at Work coming up from 10 until 12. Thanks so much to Hunter Miller and Steve Bunda for everything that you've heard this morning. Until next time, Ottawa, stay safe and be well.
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42: Good morning. I'm Connor Ray. Mostly cloudy skies right now, 20 degrees. Your full forecast coming up. First, your top stories. An allegation of sexual assault against an Ottawa police officer is under investigation by Ontario's police watchdog. The Ottawa Police Service contacted the SIU last Friday after they received a sexual assault complaint regarding an on-duty officer and a woman. In a statement to CTV News Ottawa, the SIU said the reported incident occurred in January and two investigators have been assigned to the case. No other information has been released regarding the incident or the ongoing investigation. A status update from OC Transpo ahead of an expected transit flex test this fall. The first of five public information sessions taking place last night with OC Transpo General Manager Rick Leary and staff. They are listening to concerns from the public and detailing their plans for improved service before September sees public servants and students packing buses and the O-Train. Laura Chance is a board member with Ottawa Transit Riders on CFRA's The Morning Rush today. She says she supports much of Leary's plans for transit, but it comes down to time and money.
43: I'm not sure always that the timelines are realistic, that we're going to be able to get where we want to go in the time promise. But a lot of it is going to come down to, is council going to be willing to fund this, give him the money he needs to make that system function better?
42: Chance says with transit not being able to boost ridership revenue, all of these positive plans might fall short unless other funding can be secured. Additional information sessions are taking place in August. Full details on locations and times are available on the CTV News Ottawa website. An application to the city suggests an auto dealership lot be turned into a significant residential development. The lot is in the Fisher Heights neighborhood, and the zoning bylaw amendment application is looking to put up 7 buildings with an internal street network and public park. The development, proposed by Zena Investment Corp., would take place at 1200 Baseline Road at Merivale Road, which is currently a Myers Automotive Group dealership. The proposal would see the 7 buildings constructed in 2 phases, with the first phase consisting of high-rise towers of 25 and 30 stories, along with a parking garage. The remaining 5 buildings would be between 6 and 35 stories, built in phase 2. The total number of units and parking spots has not been reported. And a House of Commons committee will hold a special meeting today about the Gordie Howe International Bridge as the federal government faces questions about changes it made to revenue-sharing agreements with the United States. Karen Rebo has more there.
0: The Parliament Hill meeting is expected to be mostly administrative, with MPs set to discuss the scope of the study and a list of witnesses. The bridge linking Windsor, Ontario with Detroit, Michigan, and which Canada foot the cost of building, opened months later than planned this past Monday. Those delays were due to the Trump administration requesting changes to the 2012 deal struck between Canada and Michigan. The proposed agreement in principle to open it says Canada will share half of net toll revenues with the U.S. for the next 15 years. Karen Rebo, The Canadian Press.
42: It's a new way to join the conversation. Have your say with the CFRA talkback button on the iHeartRadio app. Melissa Lambs in the CTV Weather Center for us.
1: Risk of thunderstorms into the afternoon, a high of 22 today. We'll feel closer to 29 with the humidex. Spotty showers kind of off and on today. Thunderstorms should clear up around 4 or 5 p.m. this evening. Overnight tonight, dropping to 17. Still seeing some rain overnight. We could see another 5 millimeters added to the 10 to 15 today. 25 degrees is the high for tomorrow. We'll feel closer to 33 into the afternoon with the humidity. Cloudier day, again, a chance of those scattered showers. Risk of thunderstorms Thursday as well. Finally, some sunshine and a bit of a break from all that rain on Friday. A high of 28, mainly sunny skies. Cloudier as we head into the August long weekend, 26 degrees for Saturday, 23 on Sunday with some spotty showers, but the sunshine is back on Monday with a high of 26. In the CTV Weather Center, I'm Melissa Lamb.
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1: Wednesday. Good morning. We are making our way through a July work week. In fact, the last work week of July, heading into the August long weekend. Flying by. It is for sure. It is a little cooler today overall in terms of the high, but it doesn't feel cooler out there this morning because we're almost at that daytime high. 21 degrees will warm up to 22. We do have showers, a possible chance of a thunderstorm as well today as that rain continues to move through the area. Similar day tomorrow, slightly warmer. Friday, again, looking gorgeous, 28 degrees in the sunshine. The weekend, a little cloudy and temperatures cooling a little from their mid to low 20s, both Saturday and Sunday. But we got to count Monday in your weekend forecast as well. And right now that's looking good, mostly sunshine and 26. We're at 21 right now. Let's get to it.
2: Patricia's top three.
0: Patricia's top three. Before noon.
2: Story one.
1: If you were with us for the start of the 6 o'clock news last night, you saw this heartbreaking story. It's just awful when terrible things happen in multiples to individuals. And this is the story of a Lanark County family facing another devastating setback after some of the belongings that survived a fire at their home were stolen just days later. So Kimberly and Tyler Burns' home was destroyed by fire on July 3rd, just at the beginning of this month. The couple says that day was off to an innocuous start before the fire began.
3: This was supposed to be our, you know, our home for a while and live here for a bit. Now here we are. We starting all over again.
4: I woke up at 7 a.m. with the two boys. Went to go to the vet, and I got the call at 8:40 and said the house was on fire.
1: And then Tyler got the call, and he rushed there. He said this fire was exacerbated further by two propane tanks on the property feeding the flames. As this fire burned, by the time he got to the house, he says the roof was engulfed in flames moving over the roof. The house is considered a total loss, but firefighters were able to save some belongings, including Tyler's antique tractor collection, family silver. Kimberly says a closed door made all the difference in keeping those from burning.
4: Boys' room was hardly touched because I had the door closed. So we were able to, you know, salvage those off of the shelves up top.
1: Can you imagine the additional meaning to those items when you've lost so much already? So they were very thankful that they had them. They stored those items in a shed on the property for safekeeping, or so they believed. Just days later, they say someone broke in and stole everything.
3: Pretty angry, honestly. Like, why would anyone do that?
1: Why would anyone do that? As he said in the story last night to Caitlin Wilson, our CTV reporter, you would know that these items are in a shed next to a charred house, the remains of what was their home. You'd probably be able to figure out pretty quickly that there's a connection there and maybe what those people are going through. Pretty heartless kind of crime. Now, the family is staying with relatives as they begin the process of rebuilding their lives. A fundraiser has raised nearly $7,000 to help cover some of the expenses that will not be covered by insurance. Their hope is that the stolen belongings can still be recovered and returned. Maybe these stories, maybe this message gets to the right person somewhere out there. The cause of the fire is still under investigation.
2: Story two.
1: Last night marked the first of several upcoming OC Transpo feedback sessions over the next month as the system prepares for the return to office and for students back in class. The sessions featuring General Manager Rick Leary, other officials to answer whatever the public wants to know about transit. Now, back in May, Leary unveiled the OC Transpo Customer First Action Plan, focusing on key areas to improve transit in the capital. Those four key areas: make service more reliable, put customers first, strengthen financial stability, and build a sustainable workforce. Laura Shantz is a board member with Ottawa Transit Riders. She was on with Andy this morning, says the system is faring better than it was earlier this year, but there's more work yet to be done.
5: You know, we're absolutely in a better place than we were in January. There's no doubt about that. I think January was a real low point for riders when we had those 255 trips a day canceled. And to be fair, those still are not all back.
6: Yeah.
5: And we also had the LRT at far, far, far below capacity. So just bringing that LRT back up as they've done has helped immensely. Still waiting for some more improvement on the buses.
1: Now, Shant says what we've heard from Larry up to this point on system improvements all sounds great, but if the city doesn't ultimately opt to fund them, it may not come to anything.
5: A lot of it is going to come down to, is council going to be willing to fund this, give him the money he needs to make that system function better? Because, frankly, that's where a lot of our struggles have come, is that transit doesn't have the ridership revenue. It doesn't necessarily have the tax revenue. And unless we're willing to talk about how to fund this to make it work, then all those great plans might not go very far.
1: And we're in limbo when it comes to transit, of course, as well. She expressed concern about the fact that, of course, the city is still waiting for the LRT to be uploaded to the province, handled by Metrolinx. So that leaves this big budget hole in the city's budget until that happens, and that process is yet to be worked out. Now, OC Transpo and the city have said they expect an additional 65,000 trips into the downtown core each week this fall, and last week they approved a 48-point plan at council to keep commuters moving, including boosting transit service on busy routes. The plan includes increases to O-train frequency, new express bus trips, increased service rates as well. With all of that in mind, Shant says the system needs to continue seeing improvements to encourage more people to get on there and give it a try.
5: We're expecting to see even more people on the roads this fall. Public sector workers have been told they're in office at least 4 days a week. And students go back to school. All this happens. So we know that the traffic we see right now, this is our summer lull. And if it's this bad, we want as many people as possible on transit to try and lighten that load and ease the burden for everyone, including themselves, if transit's working well for them.
1: So if you want to pop into one of these information sessions, if you have questions, want clarification on any of this, this is when they are happening in August, and you can find this online on our website as well. Nepean Sportsplex, August 11th from 6:30 to 8 p.m. August 13th, there's a virtual session on Zoom you can register for. August 19th in the East End, the Bob Macquarie Recreation Complex, that's in Orleans, from 7 to 8:30 p.m. And August 25th at the John G. Mille Lacs Center from 6:30 to 8 p.m. And again, you can find that information on our website, also on the transit website as well, and no doubt on the city's if you are looking for that information.
2: Story 3.
1: Ontario's police watchdog is investigating an allegation of sexual assault against an Ottawa police officer while they were on duty earlier this year. The Ottawa Police Service contacted the Special Investigations Unit, the SIU, last Friday after they received a sexual assault complaint that comes to us from the SIU. In a statement to CTV News Ottawa, they said the reported incident occurred in January and related to an alleged sexual assault involving an on-duty Ottawa Police Service officer and a woman. Two SIU investigators have been assigned to the case. No other information has been released by the SIU, at least so far this morning. Now, the Special Investigations Unit is the independent agency that investigates the conduct of police officers that may have resulted in a death, a serious injury, a sexual assault, or the discharge of a firearm at a person, and typically the release of information from them is fairly limited once they have let us know that that investigation is happening. Anything new on that, we will put that online for sure as well. It's 10:15 on News Talk 580 CFRA. All right, coming up, a source is telling CTV News the province is considering its support of Aalto's high-speed rail after the federal government shut down plans for Billy Bishop Airport. You're not going to help us with the airport. Maybe we're not going to help you with Aalto. An interesting story that's developing there. CTV's Queen's Park Bureau Chief Siobhan Morris will join us on that next.
0: 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Ottawa's home for live, local, breaking news.
6: Cloudy skies into your afternoon. We will see a little bit of sunshine off and on today. Chance of scattered showers today as well. Risk of thunderstorms until about 4 or 5 p.m. We could see upwards of 10 to 15 millimeters of rain in the forecast for today. 22 is the high. We'll feel closer to 29 with the humidex. This evening, temperatures falling to 17 overnight. Still seeing some spotty showers tonight. We could see another 5 millimeters of rain. Fireplaces, heating, AC, roofs, gutters, masonry. 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In the CTV Weather Center, I'm Melissa Lamb.
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1: A very interesting developing story this morning around Aalto. The Doug Ford government now rethinking its support for that high-speed rail project after the federal government ruled out expanding Billy Bishop Airport, according to a source who has informed CTV News of that. Now, the multi-billion dollar Aalto project would connect Quebec City to Toronto, promises to cut travel times between those cities in half. There has been a lot of debate in this area about the route, whether it makes sense, whether people are in favor of or not, farmers who are worried about their properties. But the Ontario government not supporting it would really change things potentially dramatically. And the Federal Transportation Minister, Stephen McKinnon, was asked about that situation. Billy Bishop and Aalto this morning says he is hoping to have the cooperation of both Quebec, he was speaking in Montreal at a VIA station, and Ontario on this matter.
2: We will, hope to have the collaboration of the government of Quebec, the government of Ontario. I have, personally speaking, a lot of affection for and great collaboration with my counterpart, Ms. Minister Sarkaria, and then more broadly, the government has extraordinary cooperation on a number of very, very important economic projects with Mr. Ford's government. That will continue.
1: Now, CTV's Queen's Park Bureau Chief Siobhan Morris had a pretty complete story on this.

0: And so what they've done over the course of the spring is rewrite the law to force the city of Toronto out of this three-way deal that governs the way that the airport operates, to basically take Toronto's spot at that table. And also in that process, they expropriated a bunch of land, both on the city side and on Toronto's islands, this area just outside of where the airport actually is. The province has said that that's to facilitate maybe like for staging. There's a lot of concern that it could be for parking, but they say this is land they need to help with the eventual expansion of the airport. And then we saw all of this really shut down by the federal government in a Friday night post by the transport minister.
1: So that post saying they're not going to support them in this expansion, allowing them to open it up to private jets the way they would want to do. And now it seems like there's a tit for tat response. You're not going to help us on this. What about that high speed rail project you have on the go? Maybe we're not going to support that.
0: Nobody is coming out explicitly and saying that. But, you know, we heard really sharp language from the Ontario Transportation Minister yesterday, which is, I would say, a little uncharacteristic of how he usually talks about these things. Usually he'll say something like, you know, we'll continue to talk with our federal counterparts. We think there's a middle ground. He said, look, if this is how Mark Carney and his team are going to address big projects, they're never going to get anything built. He talked about Ontario having some opposition to building a subway line in downtown Toronto and protesters angry that some trees were going to be cut down in the process. He made a comparison there saying, well, we barreled through. We realized that the project was more important, suggesting out in the open that that's the sort of approach that Carney's government take. But I am told that the province is, in light of what they've heard from the federal government, rethinking whether it makes sense to get out of the way for the Aalto project in the same way they were hoping the feds would do for the airport.
1: Okay, let's have just a little taste of how the Ontario Transportation Minister sounded yesterday. This is Sarkaria here.
2: We've seen the federal government here listen to a small French group in Toronto. The province will continue to push forward on a modernization of this airport because it's the right thing to do and it makes sense and from an economic perspective.
1: So this is really interesting here if both sides are kind of digging in on this. What are you anticipating to come next and what are we hearing about, you know, MPPs generally in this area and where that all of that support lies right now?
0: Well, I think the timing of this is no accident. You know, we have a by-election coming up in the Toronto riding of Beaches East York, which the Liberals are keen to hang on to. It has been a Liberal seat for a long time, but they're running somebody who's a bit more of an unknown. And so I think we know that in that riding, the airport is really unpopular, or expanding the airport is unpopular. And so Mark Carney probably is trying to just avoid any problems on that front. If you read Minister McKinnon's statement, it says right now, you know, our focus right now is not about expanding, talking about the need to consult and bring people along. So the door remains open at some point down the road to expanding this airport. I think that the federal government will want to see some sort of concrete plan. I think we're dealing with a lot of supposed plans and guesses about how many planes would be flying overhead, how often they'd be coming. Until we see some sort of proposal from the Port Authority, I think you'll continue to see a lot of conjecture. And so I think that there might be a path for this to happen down the road, but for a few months at least, this will go quiet and you'll continue to hear backroom conversations between the federal and provincial government to try to come to some sort of resolution.
1: It's becoming a really interesting political animal because immediately there are people in this area who don't care about the airport situation at all who are going, okay, this is good. If this is, you know, makes them angry enough because we don't want Aalto coming through our area, then there's another group who, you know, thinks it would be a wonderful thing if it can actually happen eventually a long time down the road. So there's a lot of people going to be managing a lot of different expectations on this on both the provincial and federal side.
0: Oh, definitely. And I mean, we heard from 11 Eastern MPPs last night who, as far as we know, publicly had not said any, you know, they had expressed some concerns around the route that Aalto would take. You know, I know that Steve Clark in particular had echoed something that Premier had said, hoping that the route would stick closer to the 401 corridor. But we heard these MPPs say that they're not convinced that there's been enough consultation, that the voices of community members, including farmers, have not received enough attention. And so I think it's no accident that you're hearing the federal government on Friday say no to Billy Bishop. And a couple nights later, we hear from the MPPs together in a letter expressing the same sort of concern about consultation. That's not by mistake.
1: No, and it will be an interesting one today. We'll do more on that today in this area on CTV Ottawa. We'll be

0: looking at that and see where all of this goes. But thank you for bringing us the latest and putting it in perspective, Siobhan. Appreciate you.
1: You're very welcome.
0: Siobhan Morris is our Queen's Park Bureau Chief for CTV News. An interesting story for sure. There's more detail on all of this online if you want to hear what anyone else on the matter had to say, including the Toronto Mayor, Olivia Chow, who wants Bill 110 legislation repealed because it gave control to the province over some waterfront lands. There's a lot of different interesting components to this. You can have a look online for all of it. It's 10:30 on News Talk 580 CFRA. Coming up, we're going to talk Canada-U.S. trade, where we're at with that. CTV's Rachel Ayala will join us for an update on that. And we have an interesting flag football team story for you. It's going to be there in L.A. 28, and you may know the name of the head coach of the senior men's national flag football team. He's going to join us coming up before 11 as well.
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3: Good morning. I'm Connor Ray. Mostly cloudy skies right now, 21 degrees, feeling like 27 with the humidity. Your full forecast coming up first, your top stories. As the federal government looks to cut the size of its workforce, more than 10,000 federal public servants have applied for an early retirement package. The Early Retirement Incentive Program was launched in the spring, inviting eligible employees to apply to retire with an immediate pension based on years of service with no reduction for retiring early. Around 68,000 federal public servants received notices last December saying they could be eligible for this program. Applications open in March and close last Friday, with the total submissions just ticking over the 10,000 mark. So far, nearly 7,000 applications have been approved. Those workers, plus others who get the stamp to retire, have to do so by January 20th next year. A House of Commons committee holding a special meeting today on the Gordie Howe International Bridge as the federal government faces more questions about its revenue-sharing agreement with the United States. The meeting is expected to be mostly administrative, with MPs set to discuss the scope of the study and a list of witnesses. The proposed agreement in principle to open the bridge says Canada will share half of net toll revenues with the U.S. for the next 15 years. Last week, Prime Minister Mark Carney acknowledged he was not as clear as he could have been when explaining the nature of the deal in recent weeks. And fireworks lighting up the sky over the next 3 weeks in Ottawa and Gatineau. This is part of the 29th edition of Le Grand Feu at Casino Lac-Limi. The International Firework Festival will fire off on Wednesdays and Saturdays from July 29th to August 15th with a total of 6 nights of shows. The fireworks are launching from a barge on the Ottawa River against the backdrop of Parliament Hill. Each performance will last around 25 minutes and begin at 9:15 p.m. Some of the most popular spots to watch the show include Kewaukee Point and Majors Hill Park. Full details on themes and dates are available on the CTV News Ottawa website. 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
4: Risk of thunderstorms into the afternoon, a high of 22 today. We'll feel closer to 29 with the humidex. Spotty showers kind of off and on today. Thunderstorms should clear up around 4 or 5 p.m. this evening. Overnight tonight, dropping to 17, still seeing some rain overnight. We could see another 5 millimeters added to the 10 to 15 today. 25 degrees is the high for tomorrow. We'll feel closer to 33 into the afternoon with the humidity. Cloudier day, again, a chance of those scattered showers. Risk of thunderstorms Thursday as well. Finally, some sunshine and a bit of a break from all that rain on Friday. A high of 28, mainly sunny skies. Cloudier as we head into the August long weekend, 26 degrees for Saturday, 23 on Sunday with some spotty showers, but the sunshine is back on Monday with a high of 26. In the CTV Weather Center, I'm Melissa Lamb.
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1: 10:35 on News Talk 580 CFRA. Good morning. Asking you this morning how you feel if, whatever the reason, the Ontario government withdraws its support of high-speed rail. Alto, interesting story that Siobhan Morris was just updating us on before the news. Troy in Stittsville says, hey, Patricia, on Alto, not just have the Ontario government remove support, but the entire project should be mothballed. I understand the need and benefit of high-speed rail as an alternative mode of transportation. I spent 6 years living in Europe. Lucky you. But to spend $90+ billion of taxpayer money at this point in time is incredibly tone deaf. And I have to wonder when that first leg is complete from Montreal to Ottawa in 2040, how much is a ticket going to be to take that shiny new train? Cheers. That's from Troy. Well, I'll tell you, it'll be cheap for me because I'll be a senior citizen by the time that happens. Your thoughts on that and Alto back in the news this morning. Would it be a good thing in your mind if Ontario were to withdraw support? Could be happening in a tit-for-tat spat over the Billy Bishop Airport. But anyway, whatever you're feeling on that, would love to hear from you. 1-800-580-CFRA, 1-800-580-2372. We want to get the latest on the Canada-U.S. trade situation. CTV's Rachel Aiello is here for us this morning. Good morning, Rachel.
2: Good morning, Patricia.
1: Rachel, is this a first? Am I bringing you on to talk sports this morning? Is that what's happening?
2: I mean, minus some previous like lighthearted comments about the PWHL, I think so.
1: That's right. That's right. We have done a little bit of that. But Jay's game, I don't think. This is a special one, I guess you could say that happened last night. Unfortunately, the Jay's on the losing end of this. But what was this game all about? Why was it designated the friendship game?
2: Yeah, so this was largely a symbolic evening showing the longstanding friendship between Canada and the United States. Of course, this was the Toronto Blue Jays facing off against the Washington Nationals, which I am aptly informed by my more baseball-inclined friends this morning. Used to be the Montreal Expos team. They moved to Washington. So what we saw was Canada-U.S. Trade Minister Dominic LeBlanc, as well as Canada's ambassador to the United States there. Ambassador Wiseman actually threw the ceremonial first pitch. So it was definitely a more lighthearted example of the Canada-U.S. rivalry. But I think for most Canadians, as you rightly pointed out, probably where we want the metaphor to end because the Jays lost to Washington last night.
1: Mm. And hearing this story and everyone talking about the Nationals and how they used to be the Expos takes me back to the final year of the Expos existence. Back in 2004, I hosted Expos games when they were briefly on the score. And every time someone would mention that and say it was 2004, I'm like, how is that possible that it was that long ago? An excellent Expos documentary recently on that exit and how a lot of people in Montreal would still love to see them come back. But anyway, that's the baseball part of it. Meantime, we know that the trade minister is down in Washington and that there are hope that these talks may actually go somewhere, although the president's comments made it a little less certain the other day when he talked about the U.S. going alone. But the prime minister is also in Red Deer today and maybe will address what is happening down in Washington later today.
2: Yeah. So with Minister LeBlanc there in his office being extremely tight-lipped, Patricia, about who exactly he's meeting with, how long he and Janice Charette, Canada's chief negotiator, intend to stay in Washington. We are expecting the prime minister to be pressed for more details on this, as well as to respond to what Trump said on Fox and Friends yesterday morning, that essentially he's not really interested in updating the USMCA, and he actually doesn't think that the United States needs the deal or needs Canada and Mexico as much as those two countries need the United States. So not a solid foundation for this intensified round of talks to be starting on, for sure. And so we're hanging on refreshing Minister LeBlanc's social media accounts to get any more sense of who he may be meeting with, because unfortunately that is essentially how we learned last evening of his attendance at this game. So they're definitely keeping their cards close to the chest, and that's leaving a lot of questions, I think, for folks about what the game plan is, who exactly they're talking to, and what tangibly could actually come from their visit to Washington this week.
1: In the meantime, there's a new deadline and renewed urgency around that, the deadline on tariffs in just a few weeks in August. So it feels like something's got to give one way or the other here.
2: Yeah, certainly this is a protracted dispute with a very acute timeline with these 50% tariffs. And I was covering the premier's last week in PEI, and their main message was they really see between now and mid-August, when those tariffs are supposed to come into effect, as prime time to get a deal. This is a time where the Americans have their sights set on us, and Canada has the audience or the room, essentially, to try to make a case. And so what comes from that, if anything, I think will be crucial to get a sense of how likely a broader deal could be. Of course, the Canadians are saying they want a broad deal off the top. They're not interested in piecemeal negotiations, which will be interesting to see how that plays out. But certainly, there's a lot on the line right now, and still a lot of lack of clarity in terms of what the Canadian officials are going down to D.C. with.
1: Been a bit of a theme for sure throughout this period of trial and tribulation. Rachel, thank you very much for the update. Appreciate it.
2: No problem.
1: CTV's Rachel Aiello from our National News Bureau. It's 10:41 on News Talk 580 CFRA. And yeah, the Jays did lose last night in that friendship game that was billed as a celebration of America's 250th anniversary and celebrating both countries' love of baseball, which certainly was on display in this country last year. 8-6, the Nationals won yesterday. It's 10:41 on News Talk 580 CFRA. On the other side, a sport that is making its debut at the Olympics in LA in 2028, a sport that I love to play very badly for a lot of years. Very excited about this. The head coach of the senior men's national flag football team, Paul LaPolice, will be joining us next.
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3: Cloudy skies into your afternoon. We will see a little bit of sunshine off and on today. Chance of scattered showers today as well. Risk of thunderstorms until about 4 or 5 p.m. We could see upwards of 10 to 15 millimeters of rain in the forecast for today. 22 is the high. We'll feel closer to 29 with the humidex. This evening, temperatures falling to 17 overnight. Still seeing some spotty showers tonight. We could see another 5 millimeters of rain. In the CTV Weather Center, I'm Melissa Lamb.
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1: 10:48 on News Talk 580 CFRA. Good morning to you. It is a bit muggy out there, but it's not going to get terribly hot, or not much hotter than we're at right now. 21 feels like 27. There's a bit of a wind as well. 22 is our high. Showers, chance of a thunderstorm this afternoon as well into tomorrow. But a beautiful day on Friday when the Red Blacks will be going after win number one this season. Beautiful weather, though. Snacks, selling it for you. At TD Place on Friday night. Should be a good one. Always entertaining to watch football there. I was talking with the same group of friends that I went to the Olympics in Milan with the other day. After going to the Olympics as a spectator, because I've worked a few, and that works out pretty well financially, but when you go as a spectator, oh my goodness, you spend a lot of money. And we said when that was done, never again. Not going to do that. I mean, it was a wonderful experience, but never again. Not a few months later, like, LA would be really cool for Summer Olympics, athletics, and all of that. And then I thought about this too, flag football making its debut at the Olympics. I would love to see that. Enjoy watching this sport. You don't usually see it in that type of an arena, so a new way to showcase the game for sure. Very exciting. And the head coach of the senior men's national flag football team here in Canada is joining us on the line, former Ottawa Red Blacks coach. You see him on TSN occasionally, Paulette Police. Good morning to you.
2: Patricia, good morning.
1: Very nice to have you on. So how is this flag football thing shaping up here in Canada, and how much excitement is there about, well, I guess this year and then building up toward possible Olympic appearance?
2: Yeah, I mean, the flag football has grown exponentially in the men's side as well as the women's side, especially on the women's side. It's become a university sport approved at the youth sports level in the United States. It's become a Division I sport. So it's just growing by leaps and bounds. So on our end here in Canada, last year was the first year that Canada ever took teams to what are called these continental championships. That was previously, what happened, Patricia, was whatever province won the, call it the women's championship for Football Canada, that province, that team got to go play to represent Canada. Well, last year is the first year we picked the top 12 women in the country, the top 12 men in the country, had, a couple, three coaches that are kind of just for Football Canada alone. And so that fared well for us. And we qualified for the World Championships. World Championships will be traveling next week to Dusseldorf, Germany to go get one of three Olympic bids that get given out.
1: August 13th to 16th are the championships in Dusseldorf, Germany. How are you feeling about that? How good is your team looking?
2: Yeah, I mean, on the men's side, we went 8-2 last season in basically IFF competitions. We beat the U.S., handed them their only loss in 8 years, and they're the five-time world champions. That was kind of my first game. I think we have a talented team that can medal. It's technically, I'd say there's three Olympic bids. There's only two. The United States already has one because they're the host. So the next two highest placers will finish. So we've got our work cut out for us as a new organization. There's some really great countries. Austria is very good. Mexico is very good. Italy. So, but I love our roster. This is year two with our crew. We have one local guy. We have Michael O'Connor, who's from Orleans, was a great high school quarterback, and then went down to the United States to play, was drafted in the CFL. We have Anthony O'Clair, a 6'6", 235-pound NFL tight end for 6 years. So we've got a talented crew of guys with some CFL experience and a lot of great flag players. Our women's side is fourth in the world right now. Talented team, loaded with a lot of great players from a majority of them from Quebec.
1: So the women are better than the men?
2: Well, we are ranked 10th in the world because we skipped a world championship, I think, on the men's side a couple of years ago. But no, I feel we're going to be right in the mix. But no, the women's team is a spectacular team.
1: For people who are not familiar and, you know, it's starting to have its day, is the roster made up of all people, guys who played like regular football in high school who went to college, maybe they had that dream. Does anyone come up as a flag football player without playing the tackle version?
2: Yeah, as I look at our roster right now, I'm looking at our guys. 1, 2, 3, 4 of our players, there's a roster is 12. You start 5 on one side of the ball and 5 on the other side of the ball with a backup on each side. So for us, there is we have 4 players who never played college or higher. And they're pretty much only either high school football and flag football players. So that's a pretty amazing thing. Now, the rest of the guys may have basically gone to college, and then after college they wanted to do something, so they started playing flag. And we've recruited a couple of guys who came right from Marc-Antoine Ducroix, the excellent free safety from the Montreal Alouettes, was a multiple all-star in the CFL. Like, we recruited him when he retired. We said, come play flag. We did that with a couple of guys. Jackson Tuchinski is on our roster, who is a wide receiver who played university sports and was drafted by the Elks. But we said, hey, come play with us. So it's a mixture of guys. And the nice thing about these, they're great kids, Patricia, to work with. And I call them kids. They're adults. And, you know, we hope this budgeting can get better on from the government and help these players. Because some of these players, like, we all go out of pocket. The players will have to pay, you know, to go to some of these events. And it's unfortunate, but just a great crew of people. Like, we have a doctor, like Emil Chenevet, one of our best halfbacks, is a family physician. he was a great college football player at Laval and decided he wanted to go into helping people. And this kind of got his football fix. Mm-hmm. And so it's kind of a neat makeup of players and just a pretty cool opportunity. They went to China last 2-3 weeks ago. They spent a week in China and they played Australia and China. We've been to San Diego training multiple times. And we go to Montreal this weekend for 3 or 4 days. Then we travel to Dusseldorf, Germany for the Worlds.
1: All the praise that Laurent Duvernay-Tardif got for combining football and work in a hospital as a physician, but he was getting paid well in both cases. So to be able to do that in this case certainly speaks
2: right.
1: to
2: Little
1: passion
2: different.
1: And
2: yeah.
1: love of the game. What is it that you love about flag football? And you're talking about early days and needing that support, but with this Olympic debut and the possibility of Olympics looming, do you see this really being the next sport that has that big surge, that there's a lot of room for growth there?
2: Yeah, so a couple reasons why the growth is going to continue to be big is just, first of all, there's a women's program. So, like, sometimes you run into sports where it doesn't have a great, especially sponsors, like, well, do you have a women's side, too? And so we have a great women's program tradition for flag football. It's growing huge. And the entry to flag football is so much easier than a lot of other sports. I'll call it hockey. I think of how much gear you need for hockey, or call it tackle football. How much, you know, the helmets and equipment and everything. So organizations can start flag football without a huge outlay of cash. So that's, I think, one of the reasons why it's growing. And obviously being part of the Olympics is going to make a big push. And I think the NFL, the Canadian Football League, want more people, you know, talking about football, whether it's flag or tackle. So I think there's been a big push on a number of fronts, and that's why you kind of see the NFL has really pushed to have their players play in the Olympics, and the Canadian Football League is also going to do the same thing. So they see the exposure, and it's a big growing sport, and we've been pretty excited to be part of it. Like last year, Nike came on board as our sponsor. That's our biggest, you know, for Football Canada, our biggest sponsor. So they're going to outfit us all the way through the Olympics, and they take care of all our tackle and flag properties as a partnership. So we're pretty excited about this.
1: I hold a special spot in my heart for it, for sure. I'm pretty sure it was touch football made its debut my first year of high school for me. So I felt like I found my sport. And then I went to McGill and we started playing flag in the most casual way. You know, you had a little inter-university league. So you're playing against other teams at your university. You're not playing against other schools or anything like that. But the really cool thing was at McGill, we got to play at Molson Stadium. So we were on the same field that CFL teams are playing on. And it was a wonderful sport that I really, really enjoyed. So I love seeing it have this moment and would love to take it in.
2: Patricia, we got two McGill guys on our roster.
1: Do you? Okay. Perfect. Yeah. Reason to cheer for sure. Can I just ask you before I let you go here, Paul, have you been paying attention to our Ottawa Redblacks at all and what has been happening this year. Do you think there's a chance in the sunshine on Friday that maybe this team turns it around and gets its first win of the season? Any inside scoop for us at all this morning?
2: Well, I did the Montreal game last week. I called color, and Montreal's just a really talented team. It'll be hard to beat that football team. But, you know, for Ryan and staff, you know, they've been close in so many games. And the problem is at times they just, you know, they make mistakes that you can't make at the last minute. They can't turn the ball over how they have. They can't get stopped at your first and goal from the 1 yard line. You get stopped three straight tries. Like the things that win football games, unfortunately, haven't showed up enough for the Ottawa Redblacks right now. And, so they've got to find a way because, you know, the only thing that's helping them is the injuries to Hamilton's quarterback situation. In Chad Kelly and company, it took them a while in Toronto to get started. They got a win last week. So it's crazy as it sounds. They could climb back up into the East, but they got to find a way to start winning. And it's, you know, they just haven't done. They're in close games, but then they find ways to lose more so than turn the corner and ways to win, which is disappointing because I know the fan base has, you know, been screaming for wins since, good Lord, 2018. And, you know, it was difficult for me when I was there when we, you know, lost quarterbacks each year, and it just made it difficult. And you just want to win because you love the crowds in Ottawa. You love the downtown area, and you want nothing but success. But hopefully it turns around.
1: They have one of their most prolific point getters back in the fold, signing Lewis Ward for this game as kicker. It'll be interesting, a little bit of nostalgia on Friday night. But anyway, may need more than some success at that position to actually get it done. So it'll be interesting to watch on Friday. But Paul, thanks for your thoughts on this. Appreciate it. And best of luck going forward with the World Championships. And I hope we get to see this Canada team at the Olympics. If not this time, then very soon.
2: Okay, thanks, Patricia. Thanks for having me on.
1: Paul LaPolice, the head coach of the men's senior flag football team. And again, they will be in Dusseldorf for the World Championships. It's August 13th to 16th, if you want to follow along on that. Coming up to 11 on News Talk 580 CFRA, we actually have another interesting sports story for you on the other side. Ottawa is hosting the 2026 Wheelchair Basketball World Championships. The Secretary of State for Sport, Adam Vancouverton, is going to join us on that. We'll tell you about the fireworks competition that is getting underway tonight and the latest on the WestJet flight attendants situation, claiming they work 35 hours a month for free and the strike deadline is looming, what that could mean for your summer travel. This is Ottawa at Work.
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7: Good morning. I'm Connor Ray. Mostly cloudy skies out there right now. 21 degrees, feeling like 27. Your full forecast coming up. First, your top stories. 11 members of Premier Doug Ford's caucus say Eastern Ontario voices are not being heard on the federal government's proposed high-speed rail project. Sources suggest this is making waves as the province is reconsidering its support for Aalto after the federal government rejected the expansion plans for the Billy Bishop Airport, something Premier Doug Ford has been pushing. Federal Transport Minister Stephen McKinnon was asked about the dispute today. He says he hopes to have continued collaboration with the Ontario and Quebec governments.
8: I have, personally speaking, a lot of affection for and great collaboration with my counterpart, Ms. Minister Sarkaria, and more broadly, the government has extraordinary cooperation on a number of very, very important economic projects with Mr. Ford's government. That will continue.
7: The 11 members of Ford's caucus say there are too many unanswered questions on Aalto and too many voices are being ignored, including those of farmers, landowners, and municipalities. An allegation of sexual assault against an Ottawa police officer is under investigation by Ontario's police watchdog. The Ottawa Police Service contacted the Special Investigations Unit last Friday after they received a sexual assault complaint regarding an on-duty officer and a woman. In a statement to CTV News Ottawa, the SIU said the reported incident occurred in January and two investigators have been assigned to the case. No other information has been released regarding the incident or the ongoing investigation. An incoming influx of transit riders is set to test the system this September, and OC Transpo is looking to brace for impact and keep the buses rolling. OC Transpo General Manager Rick Leary and staff hosting the first of five public information sessions last night, detailing how they will deal with the increase in ridership from students and public servants. On CFRA's The Morning Rush, board member with Ottawa Transit Riders Laura Shantz insists that we are in a better place now than the start of the year.
6: I'm also hearing, you know, positive reviews of some of the more cosmetic changes Rick Leary has made, some of the tidying up of transit stations, fresh coat of paint in parts of the tunnel, just those things to make riders feel like the system looks a little nicer. It's a little more pleasant to use than it was before.
7: Shantz says getting the O train back to full capacity was a major improvement, but she is still waiting on improvements to bus reliability. Additional information sessions are taking place in August. Full details on locations and times are available on the CTV News Ottawa website. And an application to the city suggests an auto dealership lot be turned into a significant residential development. The lot is in the Fisher Heights neighborhood, and the zoning bylaw amendment application is looking to put up seven buildings with an internal street network and public park. The development proposed by Xena Investment Corp would take place at 1200 Baseline Road at Merivale Road, which is currently a Myers Automotive Group dealership. The proposal would see seven buildings constructed in two phases, with the first phase consisting of high-rise towers of 25 and 30 stories, along with a parking garage. The remaining five buildings would be between 6 and 35 stories built in phase two. The total number of units and parking spots has not been reported. It is a new way to join the conversation. Have your say with the CFRA Talkback button on the iHeartRadio app. Melissa Lambs and the CTV Weather Center for us.
9: Risk of thunderstorms into the afternoon, a high of 22 today. We'll feel closer to 29 with the humid X. Spotty showers kind of off and on today. Thunderstorms should clear up around 4 or 5 p.m. this evening. Overnight tonight, dropping to 17, still seeing some rain overnight. We could see another 5 millimeters added to the 10 to 15 today. 25 degrees is the high for tomorrow. We'll feel closer to 33 into the afternoon with the humidity. Cloudier day, again, a chance of those scattered showers. Risk of thunderstorms Thursday as well. Finally, some sunshine and a bit of a break from all that rain on Friday. A high of 28, mainly sunny skies. Cloudier as we head into the August long weekend, 26 degrees for Saturday, 23 on Sunday with some spotty showers, but the sunshine is back on Monday with a high of 26. In the CTV Weather Center, I'm Melissa Lamb.
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1: 11:06 on News Talk 580 CFRA. Good morning to you. 21 degrees. We'll warm it up a bit to 22. Could see some showers, maybe a thunderstorm this afternoon, and more of the same tomorrow. But Friday looks beautiful for the Red Blacks Montreal game at TD Place. Just talking to Paul LaPolice about flag football and making its debut at the Olympics in 2028, and his men's senior team heading to Dusseldorf for the World Championships, and hoping to get continued support from the government for a sport that is growing here in Canada, playing catch up to some other areas. That government support is so key for these teams to be able to develop athletes and open up access to some of the sports that we don't see all the time. And there's a really tremendous announcement this week that has to do with a sport that we will be seeing a lot of here in Ottawa in September. And that is the wheelchair basketball World Championships. And I'm very happy to be joined on the line now by the Secretary of State for Sport and Olympian, Adam Van Cuverden. Good morning to you.
2: Good morning. Hi, thanks for having me on.
1: Thanks for being here. So tell me about this this big announcement in federal funding for Wheelchair Basketball Canada and why this was an important thing for you to be involved with.
3: Absolutely. Well, thanks very much for the opportunity to talk about the Government of Canada's $1 billion investment into sport over the coming years. A big pillar of that is hosting. We want to host more big championships in Canada. The World Cup was a great example of our ability to host and how much Canadians love having international competitions here on home soil, not just for an opportunity for our athletes to compete at home, but also for a chance for young people to see athletes from across the world to aspire maybe it's just to be on a team at their elementary or high school. Perhaps it's one day to pursue international competition. But hosting is also great for local jobs in our economy, creates opportunities for volunteering. And the upcoming World Championships of Wheelchair Basketball in Ottawa from September 9th to 19th is another great example of our chance to host high caliber international competition. So the Government of Canada is proud to be investing $2.5 million with Wheelchair Canada, Wheelchair Basketball Canada, to provide, some additional funding to ensure that that's a world class competition and all the teams can participate and compete at a high level. A big pillar of that $1 billion investment, it's the largest investment that we've ever made as a country into sport, physical activity, and play. It is all about, from playground to podium, supporting dreams and athletes and opportunity. We've always had lots of talent in this country, but we want to meet that talent with the chance to excel, that opportunity to be great, but just to benefit from all of the things that sport brings community, like, better health and mental health, a greater sense of community and national identity. Sport achieves so much. So these investments are going to go a really long way, not just in supporting Canada's top high performance athletes, but also from playground to podium, just making sure there's more opportunity.
1: It is so,
3: for all Canadians.
1: It is so aligned with our national identity. And I had a fabulous time at the Olympics in Milan this year, just going as a spectator, but painful to watch some of those top performing elite athletes lose, the Canadians, to the U.S. a couple of times in both the men's and women's hockey games. But some of the most inspiring stories that have come out of the Olympics that I've had the pleasure of working at or visiting over the years has certainly been on the other side, comes a little bit after the Olympics, and some of the stories of the Paralympic athletes and the incredible stuff that they do with typically more limited support and more hurdles and whatnot. So wheelchair basketball in particular, do you find incredibly inspiring? And did you get a chance to try it the other day?
3: Yeah, wheelchair basketball is an awesome sport. It's super inclusive. And what I love about it is, yesterday I was in Calgary, had the chance to shoot some hoops with some young kids, but also, some Paralympic champions were also present. So, it's an inclusive sport from the perspective that really anybody can play. If, you've never, joined a team or just shot some hoops from a wheelchair before, being able-bodied myself, that chance is, not come along as frequently as perhaps just, you know, going to a local court and shooting from a standing position. But it creates new challenges and frankly, just an opportunity to play a sport that anybody can do. But our heritage as a top nation in wheelchair basketball is also, you know, quite relevant here. A Canadian invented basketball. Patrick Anderson is widely regarded as the greatest wheelchair basketball of all time. He's Canadian Paralympic champion. So it's cool to be hosting in Canada. And I hope lots of people will buy tickets and come and support their favorite team, Team Canada.
1: Here in Ottawa, September 9th, the wheelchair basketball championships get underway. And yes, a Canadian invented basketball not far from Ottawa in Elmont. James Naismith, very proud of that history and heritage. But I knew these championships were coming because I've had a couple of emails about, oh, maybe the media would like to try wheelchair basketball. Makes me incredibly nervous because I feel like there's a lot of opportunity to be embarrassed. But you are a very good athlete, obviously, with solid credentials. Is it tough? Is it tougher and different to be doing it from that seated position?
3: Yeah, it's really tough. Like, most people have shot a basketball from a standing position. So you know that, you know, you've got to like bend your knees and sort of project the ball upward with some of that lower body, and that's gone when you're sitting in a wheelchair, obviously. So it's really tough. And the coolest part is when you're playing with a bunch of kids, like yesterday, you know, kids between 10 and 13 years old, many of whom are daily wheelchair users, they have an advantage, right? Like they're more comfortable navigating the court and moving around a little bit, and also shooting from a sitting position is what they're accustomed to. So it's great to flip the script a little bit and watch these kids just like, you know, school adults. But of course, the wheelchair basketball world championships will not be children. Maybe lots of children will be watching, but it'll be Canada's top athletes and the world's top athletes in the sport.
1: Yeah, absolutely. There's some top athletes competing at the Commonwealth Games right now in wheelchair basketball. It's going pretty well for Canada.
3: Yeah, I just saw their most recent result against South Africa. It was really good. Highly competitive sport that is really fun to watch if you've never watched. I you know, hope people will buy tickets and tune in. The Commonwealth Games are sort of coming to a close, but we're so proud of all of our Team Canada athletes for how they represented our country over in Glasgow. It's really been a year of sport, right? Like 2026 is Olympics, Paralympics, Arctic Winter Games, Commonwealth, World Cup. Like, we really stacked it. So I couldn't be more proud of our government's ambition to invest in sport, $1 billion over the next 5 years, and many hundreds of millions of dollars ongoing as well. Sports and nation building, project. And we really want to emphasize how important we believe it is for everybody to have access to sport recreation and play across the country.
1: And that's the part of it too. And you've mentioned the $1 billion in the playground podium a few times, and a big supporter and believer in that. A lot of people have opinions on where the money should go and what priorities should be. But I think this side of it, when we talk about wheelchair basketball, we talk about the Paralympics, I really believe that money into sport is saving lives in some cases, like giving people an opportunity to really find some passion after some adversity and find some purpose and then to do some tremendous, tremendous things. So it is money that is really well spent, especially in this era of screens and misery and depression. And I know you're talking to us from a beautiful location right now. I can see the trees in the background. Looks gorgeous. To get people out, get people active, and give them an opportunity to have that kind of success in sport, whatever their situation, is a really powerful thing.
3: 100%. You really nailed it. Like, the main reason that a country ought to invest in sport and play isn't so that we win more Olympic and Paralympic medals. That's a nice outcome. That's a good outcome of a really healthy and vibrant Canadian sports system with low barriers to access and a policy that's built around inclusion and affordability and, just ensuring that there's sport and physical activity opportunities for everyone is a top priority. And a natural outcome of that is success on the world stage, right? Like we saw at the FIFA 2026 Men's World Cup. More kids playing soccer means eventually we're going to have more Jonathan Davids and Christine Sinclairs and Alphonso Davies and Diana Mathesons, right? So it's not like we're investing in sport from this own the podium mentality exclusively just so that we win Olympic medals. It's so that, there's more opportunity, more fun, more joy, because that is a value and has so much value to offer Canadians. And you're right. Sport does save lives.
1: We rarely get to end an interview with joy. So I think we're going to stop it there. Thank you very much, Adam, for your time and best of luck. Maybe we'll see you here in Ottawa in September for the wheelchair basketball championships.
3: Yeah, certainly will. Thank you very much for the time and go Canada, go.
1: Adam Vancouverden, Olympian and Secretary of State for Sport. It is 11:16 on News Talk 580 CFRA.

All right, before we give you your weather forecast, we do have a chance to get you to the Capital Fair at Rideau Carlton Raceway. 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We're going to give that four-pack of tickets to caller number 19. 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
1: Cloudy skies into your afternoon. We will see a little bit of sunshine off and on today. Chance of scattered showers today as well. Risk of thunderstorms until about 4 or 5 p.m. We could see upwards of 10 to 15 millimeters of rain in the forecast for today. 22 is the high. We'll feel closer to 29 with the humidex. This evening, temperatures falling to 17 overnight. Still seeing some spotty showers tonight. We could see another 5 millimeters of rain. 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In the CTV Weather Center, I'm Melissa Lamb.
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1: 11:22 on News Talk 580 CFRA. I have a small trip planned at the end of the summer. I haven't booked anything yet in terms of flight, and I've kind of been waiting and watching what is happening. I know a lot of people who have flights booked, with WestJet in particular, have been watching very closely what is going on and where we are at as the strike deadline looms. We want to bring you up to speed on why this might happen, the issue with flight attendants that we have seen before, that WestJet flight attendants are saying in particular that they're working a lot of hours each month, not getting paid for those hours. They want a resolution there. Is this potentially going to impact you as a traveler? John Graddick is an aviation management expert and lecturer at McGill University and joins us on the line now. Good morning, John.
2: Good morning.
1: So this ask from flight attendants is what? We've heard that familiar complaint that they only get paid for the hours when they're in the air and there's a lot more that they do. Is it, would this, what they're asking for, bring them up to par with other airlines in Canada and what we've recently seen in terms of those labor negotiations?
2: Yeah, it closes the gap. I think that, you know, I'm not sure there's going to be really, you know, matching dollar for dollar, hour for hour. But, you know, there is a gap that exists today in the current contract that the union wants to close. So I think that the union will be pretty happy with, you know, a recognition of the concept of pay for

0: now that that's the road they have to go to get additional funding.
1: Okay, so acknowledging that groundwork with the ground pay, the stuff that happens outside the flights. So where are they actually at in getting a resolution on this and avoiding potential strike?
0: I wish they were sitting around the table in Calgary, because that's where they're at. They've got, you know, the clock is ticking. You know, the earliest they can call either a QP strike, or it could be a WestJet lockout, is tomorrow. So statutorily, you know, given the rules and regulations and the negotiation tactics that have been taken so far in this contract, July 30th is the first time that they can, in fact, either call a lockout or call a strike, and they get 72-hour notice. So that doesn't mean it's automatic. They can keep talking. But, you know, they can keep talking through the 30th, the 31st, the 1st, but they have to give 72 hours notice regardless.
1: July 30th being tomorrow.
0: Being tomorrow, right. So, but they can still keep negotiating beyond that. And even within a 72-hour call, there are still negotiations that can happen. So it's a formality to make that announcement. Doesn't automatically mean there's going to be a strike, but WestJet is going to start parking airplanes once that notice is given.
1: Okay, so that comes down, they start parking airplanes, people who have travel books start getting nervous in anticipation that this might not go the right way. What's the advice to anyone who does have a flight booked in that time period who could be impacted?
0: Sit tight, wait for WestJet to give you a call. You know, don't take the initiative, don't go out there and cancel the flight and then book something else. One, you know, you're going to have a hard time finding anybody else with any seats to be able to accommodate you on your trip if it's within the next 5 or 6 days. So your best bet is to wait for WestJet to cancel the flight. And only then will you get a communication from WestJet, either text or a email from WestJet. So they have to have your coordinates. They have to know how to get a hold of you. And they will offer you choices. They will say, okay, this was your flight from Calgary to Toronto on August 2nd or August 3rd. We can get you from Calgary to Toronto. You have to fly from Calgary to Chicago and then Chicago to Toronto. And then that'll get you to Toronto within the 48 hours that we have required by law to get you to Toronto within that time frame. So it's going to be their call, and it's no charge to you. And if you don't like the change of itinerary, if it doesn't fit within your plans, then you basically have the option to ask WestJet to refund your ticket at no cost to you.
1: Sorry, I was just going to say, I appreciate your advice on waiting and that you don't want to incur the cost by canceling yourself, but you said you'd have trouble finding a seat on another airline anyway. Is that because other people have booked on alternate airlines, be they because they were concerned that this might happen with WestJet, or is it because it's been a busy summer and it's pretty tough to get seats out there right now?
0: Busy summer, and both, but I think it's more so the busy summer.
1: Okay.
0: This is, you know, everybody wants to travel, and this is August, the beginning of August, long holiday weekend. And everybody's, you know, going to see family, friends, visiting, you know, sites. They're going to Banff for a week, or they're doing, you know, all kinds of different trips. So, you know, it's where Air Canada, Porter, Flair are pretty well full. So they're going to have to do some magic to be able to find you your trip on the timeline that you're looking for.
1: That's a good sign for air travel in general in the summer, though, with prices, fuel prices, what they are and whatnot, that people are still booking seats.
0: Oh, yeah, the airlines are not complaining about the money they're making this summer. Trust me.
1: All right. Good stuff. We'll see whether some of that gets shared with the flight attendants at WestJet and whether there's a resolution on this. So tomorrow is the first day they can give notice. We'll watch for that and see what happens then into the weekend.
0: Yes, ma'am. Cross your fingers.
1: John Graddick, thank you very much for your time. Appreciate it.
0: My pleasure. Have a good day.
1: John is aviation management expert and lecturer at McGill University. We will keep our eye on the WestJet situation all the latest updates on that will be online. But again, the big advice is if you do have a ticket book, don't take the action yourself to cancel, make a change. You want to wait until the airline reaches out so that they are then on the hook for finding you a replacement airline, getting you a refund if there are no good options for you. It's 11:29 on Newstalk 580 CFRA. Chris Holsky is going to join us next. A big night tonight. Be aware. Be alert. The fireworks are going to be happening in Le Grand Feu. It is the first night, so you don't want to be taken by surprise. That's happened here before in Ottawa very recently. Make sure you let your dogs know this is going down. We'll tell you what you can be excited about if you're venturing over there to the Canadian Museum of History this evening.
2: 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Ottawa's home for live.

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1: Good morning. I'm Connor Ray. Cloudy skies right now, 22 degrees, feeling like 28. Your full forecast coming up. First, your top stories. 11 members of Premier Doug Ford's caucus say Eastern Ontario voices are not being heard on the federal government's proposed high-speed rail project. Sources say the province is reconsidering its support for Aalto, the federal government's proposed high-speed passenger train service between Quebec City and Toronto. Sources suggest Ford agreed to support the rail project Prime Minister Mark Carney wants to build in exchange for federal support to expand Billy Bishop Toronto City Airport to allow jets to land and take off there. After the federal government rejected the airport expansion plans last week, Ford's deal with Carney may be off. The 11 members of Ford's caucus say there are too many unanswered questions on Aalto and too many voices are being ignored, including those of farmers, landowners, and municipalities. As the federal government looks to cut the size of its workforce, more than 10,000 federal public servants have applied for early retirement packages. The Early Retirement Incentive Program was launched in the spring, inviting eligible employees to apply to retire with an immediate pension based on years of service with no reduction for retiring early. Around 68,000 federal public servants received notices last December saying they could be eligible for this program. Applications opened in May and closed last Friday, with the total submissions just ticking over the 10,000 mark. So far, nearly 7,000 applications have been approved. Those workers, plus others who get the stamp to retire, have to do so by January 20th next year. And fireworks lighting up the sky over the next 3 weeks in Ottawa and Gatineau. This is part of the 29th edition of Le Grand Feu de Casino Lac-Limi. The International Firework Festival will fire off on Wednesdays and Saturdays from July 29th to August 15th with a total of 6 nights of shows. The fireworks are launching from a barge on the Ottawa River against the backdrop of Parliament Hill. Each performance will last around 25 minutes and starts at 9:15 p.m. Some of the most popular spots to watch the show include Kawecki Point and Majors Hill Park. Full details on themes and dates are available on the CTV News Ottawa website. 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Melissa Lambs in the CTV Weather Center for us.
2: Risk of thunderstorms into the afternoon, a high of 22 today. We'll feel closer to 29 with the humidex. Spotty showers kind of off and on today. Thunderstorms should clear up around 4 or 5 p.m. this evening. Overnight tonight, dropping to 17, still seeing some rain overnight. We could see another 5 millimeters added to the 10 to 15 today. 25 degrees is the high for tomorrow. We'll feel closer to 33 into the afternoon with the humidity. Cloudier day, again, a chance of those scattered showers. Risk of thunderstorms Thursday as well. Finally, some sunshine and a bit of a break from all that rain on Friday. A high of 28, mainly sunny skies. Cloudier as we head into the August long weekend, 26 degrees for Saturday, 23 on Sunday with some spotty showers, but the sunshine is back on Monday with a high of 26. Leva Sleep. 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
1: 11:35 on News Talk 580 CFRA. I was going to say we've hit our daytime high of 22, but they've nudged the daytime high up to 23. So maybe a degree warmer from where we are. It's muggy out there, 22, but feels more like 28. And we could see some showers, maybe a thunderstorm today. It continues to be unsettled. They're taking away that risk of thunderstorm from the forecast officially about 5 and then saying just a few showers. So hopefully that means it's okay for the fireworks tonight, Les Grands Feux. We're going to tell you all about that coming up in just a little bit, but it would be iffy if in fact there were thunderstorm conditions in the area. Chris Holsky.
2: I'm over here, you know, bopping along a little bit just from that opening music that we had coming into this.
1: That
2: Burt Bacharach kind of 60s feel. I'm not even sure what song that was, right? But it's making me wonder, and sorry for spoiling some of the details about Les Grands Feux tonight, but apparently the opening display is tied in with Casino Royale somehow.
1: Yes.
2: And I'm wondering, wait a minute, which Casino Royale are we talking about here? Are we talking about the awesome Daniel Craig one from 2006, or are we talking about the absolutely dreadful one from 1967? Will we see a big light-up display of David Niven, for example, that big spoof with Peter Sellers that was a complete mess? Had a nice soundtrack, though, and I bring that up.
1: Wait,
2: because
1: was 1967 also a James Bond movie?
2: Yes.
1: With the real James Bond, Sean Connery?
2: No. No,
1: David
2: The first Casino Royale, was that in 67 or 69? I can't remember. It was sometime in the late 60s, but
1: I'm Googling while you talk.
2: The one thing about that film that a lot of people may not realize is that a song from it became quite famous. The Look of Love by Dusty Springfield made its first appearance in that film. It was written for that movie by Burt Bacharach. That's the only good thing I think that came out of that film. If anybody on the text board has seen it before, I think they'd have an idea of what I'm talking about here. This film completely falls apart halfway through movies of all time.
1: 1967 is the year. I don't remember David Niven being Bond. How often did he play that role?
2: Well, this was not an official Bond film. Charles K. Feldman.
1: It was a comedy.
2: Yes. Charles K. Feldman had the rights to the Casino Royale novel itself, and so could actually produce a film, an unauthorized James Bond film, using all the James Bond characters and images. And they signed a whole bunch of people. They decided to make it a bit more of a spoof. And admittedly, the first half of the film, where it's mostly featured around David Niven as the real, quote, retired James Bond, who actually operated with celibacy through the course of his spy career, versus the unseen but mentioned other James Bond who went gallivanting around the world, leaving a trail of women in his wake. That concept is actually pretty funny, and I think it does carry the film pretty well early on.
1: James Bond,
2: yes.
1: I cannot even imagine.
2: So David Niven, of course, who's, you know, one of the most charming actors of all time, in the early parts of the film, he finds himself being prepositioned by a whole bunch of women, and he has to fight them off. He does this in an old Scottish castle. I think it's hilarious, but then partway through the film, as issues with directors grew, with scriptwriters grew, with members of the cast grew, the film, it becomes so bad so fast that
1: it'll
2: give you
1: watch
2: whiplash.
1: It now. That,
2: trust me, you don't.
1: Okay.
2: You don't want to see
1: All
2: this.
1: Right.
2: I don't think this one is even on Crave. I think almost the entirety of the Bond collection, even the stuff that was gradually acquired through various mergers, it's all there except for the original Casino Royale. And thank goodness, because I think they're saving people from it.
1: Oh, man. All right. Well, in the category of stuff that you maybe don't want to see, a $94 million contract extension for a very young hockey player. What do you think about this Macklin Celebrini contract that was just announced this morning?
2: Okay, so you hear nearly a $100 million contract, and you're probably thinking, oh man, they've locked up Celebrini for a long time. This must be a maximum contract, which I think now the highest you can go is seven years.
1: 7 years, yeah.
2: Try 5 years. $18.5 million, is that what the average annual value?
1: $18.8,
2: okay, so
1: I actually had someone like whisper in my ear, Celebrini signed for $18.8 million. I'm like, well, that doesn't seem like a huge amount, thinking that was the multi-year total.
2: No,
1: because I'm so out of touch with how much, like, that's almost $20 million a year to play hockey.
2: Well, I think, man, try to find me a Canadian hockey fan that doesn't love the guy right now. I mean, even though we ended up with a silver medal at the Olympics, Celebrini was one of our best players and is obviously going to be one of the biggest stars wearing red and white.
1: Celebrini,
2: and
1: just
2: black.
1: Short of celebrating.
2: Yes, yes. And he's a phenomenal hockey player. He's now the highest paid player in the NHL, and he's making a lot of other contracts, Patricia, I think, look great. starting with the Ottawa Senators. If you were to combine the salaries of Tim Stützle and Jake Sanderson, you would still have and added them up versus what Celebrini is going to be making once his contract extension kicks in. You would still have another couple million dollars kicking around to sign a depth defenseman. That's how much Macklin Celebrini is being paid.
1: Yeah. So this, what concerns me is, what does this mean for other teams, other players going forward, as these numbers just continue to nudge upward into the ridiculous territory?
2: Well, is this all orchestrated by what happened with Philadelphia and Anaheim? Steven Ellsworth, I can't even remember the name of the player that was involved in this deal, but this, Elsie, you can.
3: You mean the offer sheet?
2: Yes, you can.
3: Leo Carlson.
2: Yes, so it was like, it was a
1: $16 million
2: offer sheet.
3: $18 million offer sheet.
2: Okay. And then it was matched. So yes. Yeah. So that's what's remarkable about this is that Celebrini, who has already made a massive mark on international play and has been spectacular in the NHL as well, is only making a little bit more than that guy. So the next time that Connor McDavid is going to sign a big contract, how much money is he going to ask?
3: I believe also Celebrini would be offer sheet eligible next year. So the Sharks wisely said, let's not worry about that and let's do this now. And that's exactly what they did.
1: Yeah. So this contract for Celebrini will kick in for the 2027-28 season. So he'll be making a little more then than he's making this year.
2: Until then, he's going to be a poor man for one more year.
1: Yeah. Yeah. The poor guy. I hope he'll be all right. It's just wild, the numbers, and I mean, yeah, but you're right. I definitely feel like I'm still coming off the shadow of the Olympics, where I'm more about cheering on Canadian players than I am my own city team at the moment.
2: But hold your breath, though, because the next time that the Ottawa Senators, and who knows, you know, willing for them, it's someone very soon. The next time that they have a star player on their hands, what kind of contract will they have to fork over? Will Michael Andlauer have to sign off on?
3: Should be noted, by the way, Drake Batherson and Artem Zub, both free agents after this upcoming season.
2: Yeah, Drake Batherson and Artem Zub, neither of them is going to be signing a contract that is $20 million per season.
3: No, for sure.
2: But that is going to happen soon somewhere, and except maybe for Montreal for whatever reason. It's like Celebrini is going to be making twice as much as Ivan Demidov, which is nuts.
3: Right, but I'm just saying, like everyone else's value has gone higher because of all of the recent signings.
2: If Gavin McKenna works out in Toronto as the first overall pick in a couple of years, how much money is he going to be demanding from a team like Toronto, which does have deep pockets?
1: To Steve's point, on the other side of the glass, and we're talking about Batherson, and we always in our text chat every time he scores, everyone's bath time. It is kind of a bath situation, and I feel like I'm channeling my inner Sheldon Cooper from Big Bang Theory on this. It's that, you know, the rising water brings all the boats up, right?
2: Yes.
1: Yes.
2: Well,
1: so,
2: the one thing...
1: The little toy boats in the bath.
2: Well, you mentioned that Batherson, he has his contract coming up. And just given, though, what we've seen in terms of salary impacts that someone somewhere else can have. So I don't think there's any other scenario if they keep Batherson where he ends up being the highest paid player on the team. I mean, you just got to think in terms of what's happened with salary structure in the rest of the league. And I don't see him signing for anything less than, even if it's roughly about $9 or $9.5 million per. I think whatever he's going to get on an annual basis is going to be higher than Tim Stützle. It's going to be higher than Jake Sanderson. And I think it'd be a struggle to say that he's the best player out of those three guys. But that's just the way it goes.
1: We're getting into the weeds with all these numbers here on our non-sports show.
2: Yes.
1: I do remember, I have no idea what most of the guys on the Sens are paid now. I do remember a time when my brother and I used to go back and forth with the Montreal Canadiens roster and know not only the number and name of every player on there, but what they made as well, like check each other to make sure that we were keeping up to speed on it back in the day. Those numbers were a lot smaller, as I recall.
2: I think Steven can do that. I've got a number for you. I have another number for you.
1: Okay.
2: The number is 7.
1: Seven. Brady Kachuk.
2: No, sorry.
1: For that number. Now yours 8.
2: Now that's just
1: play here.
2: That's bringing up bad memories now. The number 7. Coming up on October 2nd, I will be purchasing my 7th version of the Beatles' Rubber Soul.
1: Oh.
2: Because
1: that was a hard turn.
2: Yes.
1: I was running roster numbers through my head.
2: Well, no, this is actually
1: 7th version of what?
2: Rubber Soul. Okay. The album that first set them on the path from being what they were
1: the
2: in the early 60s to being
1: for Casino
2: the late
1: Royale?
2: 60s.
1: Are we coming full circle?
2: No, it's not. It's coming full circle because this was an album that came out in the mid 60s. The Beatles have just announced that they, after a couple of years of demand, actually, they are going to be releasing a super deluxe edition of Rubber Soul. I have not succumbed to any of the super deluxe versions of Sgt. Pepper's or the White Album, but I still want to get that two CD kind of mixer one with the new mix of the entire album and some of the additional, you know, behind the scenes tracks that they throw in.
1: Do you ever get tired of the Beatles?
2: Well, this is what's amazing about it. I mean, this band has not put out music on a regular basis, or at least with a full effort outside of a handful of songs since 1970, and yet somehow every year they convince me, they convince millions of people all over the world that here's another thing to buy from them on an annual basis using, again, the same songs that have been around since the latest that it gets is 1970. So I'm falling into that trap once again as I get ready to get in contact with my favorite local music store and say, hey, can you hold a copy of this for me?
1: Amazing. You are the ideal customer. All right, let's end it with this. I have a signed check, Celebrini-type money for $18.8 million in my pocket if you can give me the exact date that Rubber Soul was originally released.
2: I can't. I think it may be a dispute.
1: Oh, in dispute, so the check wouldn't be valid anyway. And there was a time limit, so even if you got it now, you'd be over the time. Okay, I'm seeing December 3rd, 1965. You can look that up and let me know what the dispute is.
2: I think something they released around that time is in dispute.
1: 11:46 on News Talk 580 CFRA. It's not in dispute, but it is in doubt as to whether the fireworks will, in fact, actually go tonight, although it is looking good, this weather forecast I'm seeing now. We'll tell you what you can anticipate as Le Grand Feu gets underway every Wednesday and Saturday through until the middle of August with opening night tonight.
4: Cloudy skies into your afternoon. We will see a little bit of sunshine off and on today. Chance of scattered showers today as well. Risk of thunderstorms until about 4 or 5 p.m. We could see upwards of 10 to 15 millimeters of rain in the forecast for today. 22 is the high. We'll feel closer to 29 with the humidex. This evening, temperatures falling to 17 overnight. Still seeing some spotty showers tonight. We could see another 5 millimeters of rain. In the CTV Weather Center, I'm Melissa Lamb.
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1: 11:51 on News Talk 580 CFRA. We are making more than sure that you are aware of the fireworks tonight, given the reaction that happened when the Canada Day fireworks got set off unexpectedly in a surprise way at the end of the first night of Blues Fest, pretty late in the evening as well. Not a lot of people were impressed by that. But if you know the fireworks are coming, you can be prepared and you can maybe be in a position to enjoy them, maybe even over at the Canadian Museum of History site where they are happening, as Les Grands Feux are scheduled to start tonight. There is a chance with this weather, we're watching at risk of thunderstorms, that there could be a delay. But right now, they are a go. The showers, risk of thunderstorms, sort of taken out of the forecast right around 5 o'clock, chance of a few showers into the evening, but it does look like it is getting better and improving. So hopefully all will be well as the 29th edition of Les Grands Feux du Casino Lac Limi gets underway. It's tonight, Saturday, right through until August 15th. They're launched from a barge on the Ottawa River. Parliament Hill is the backdrop. Highly recommend if you haven't seen them right from the site where they go. It is really pretty spectacular there, especially if you have kids who might enjoy something like that. The fireworks last about 25 minutes. They begin at 9:15 each of those evenings. And the main site for the festival is the Canadian Museum of History, although you can see and hear the fireworks from a lot of different points, including Kuwecky Point, Majors Hill Park. Often people line up on the other bridges between the two as well to get a good look. There's food. There's an immersive interactive space called the Enchanted Haven. Really is a great family night. We spoke with Julie Moffitt, who's president and CEO of the event last week. She says it's wonderful to have the shows be so visible across the National Capital Region, but there is a really special feeling in being there to watch them up close.
2: It brings people to local restaurants in the downtown hall in downtown Ottawa. So that's part of our mission, right? But I think if people want to really feel the whole experience, coming on site is really the way to go, because the show is completely different with the water, because there's some effects that are happening right over the water. And then the music makes it completely amazing.
1: I would recommend, unless you have a booked parking spot, that you might be better off, if you're able, to park on the Ottawa side, walk across one of the bridges ahead of time before the bridges are closed off, because the parking situation getting out of there can be a little bit rough. That's the only negative, I would say. The shows include themes for Canada, France, Brazil, specialized food offerings for all of those. For example, on the China night should be pretty cool.
2: With China, the restaurant Clandestin from Hall is doing a menu that's being inspired by China. It's a smaller size bite, something very cocktail inspired. People are in a specific section on the site, and they have that area for them. It's like almost like an event within an event.
1: You can get your tickets online ahead of time for tonight or the other nights, and you can find all the road closure information if you need it. For what's happening on the Gatineau side near the Canadian Museum of History, what time the Alexandra Bridge closes down, all of that is online as well. All right, we want to bring you up to speed on this story. We had a chance to speak with Siobhan Morris this morning about the battle that seems to be happening back and forth between the provincial and federal government on this. So the federal transportation minister, Steve McKinnon, was asked this morning about the Aalto situation. He says he's hopeful to continue working with the province of Ontario on the Aalto high-speed rail project, even as the province is reconsidering its support. So a source is telling CTV News the Doug Ford government may withdraw its support of the initiative after the federal government shut down expansion of the Billy Bishop Airport in Toronto. This was first reported in the Toronto Star. Now, earlier this year, Ford and Prime Minister Carney signed the Canada-Ontario Partnership to Build agreement, which includes both governments committing to support the planning and advancement of Aalto. McKinnon says he doesn't have anything to add to his statement from Friday that the upgrades would be limited to safety enhancements, and reinforced his support for the Aalto project.
3: On Billy Bishop, I put out a statement, as you know, last Friday. I don't have a lot to add to that statement. And with respect to Aalto, that is a project that will redefine travel among and in between our biggest cities. I would note, in addition, that in eastern Ontario, a vast majority of residents in eastern Ontario would be literally minutes away from the rail network.
1: So McKinnon says he is very hopeful to have the cooperation of both Quebec and Ontario to get this done.
3: We will, of course, hope to have the collaboration of the government of Quebec, the government of Ontario. I have, personally speaking, a lot of affection for and great collaboration with my counterpart, Minister Sarkaria, and more broadly, the government has extraordinary cooperation on a number of very, very important economic projects with Mr. Ford's government. That will continue.
1: This is really interesting between all levels of government. So Ontario wants this control over Billy Bishop and take it from Toronto and then don't get the support of the federal government to be able to do the expansion that they want to do. So now Toronto Mayor Olivia Chow says she wants Bill 110 legislation fully repealed because she doesn't like the fact that it gave Ontario control over some waterfront lands.
4: We love our waterfront. If you expand the airport, it will wreck it. Air quality, the noise and congestion, all of that will just make life not very comfortable.
1: Ontario Transportation Minister Sarkaria is saying the province doesn't intend to do that, still believes the Billy Bishop expansion is the right move. So we'll see where all of this ends up going. Very, very interesting developments today. And we'll have more on this, of course, on CTV Ottawa at 6 to wrap it up. Thank you so much for everyone who participated in the show today. Look forward to seeing you tonight on the TV side. And we'll talk to you again tomorrow morning at 10.
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18: Good afternoon. I'm Connor Ray. Mostly cloudy skies right now, 22 degrees. Your full forecast coming up. First, your top stories. The Ontario government wavering their support on the federal government's proposed high-speed rail project. Sources suggest this is making waves after the federal government rejected the expansion plans for the Billy Bishop Airport, something Premier Doug Ford was looking to the feds to support. CTV's Siobhan Morris explains that there seems to be a correlation.
19: We heard from 11 Eastern MPPs last night who, as far as we know, publicly had not said any You know, they had expressed some concerns around the route that Aalto would take. But we heard these MPPs say that they're not convinced that there's been enough consultation, that the voices of community members, including farmers, have not received enough attention. And so I think it's no accident that you're hearing the federal government on Friday say no to Billy Bishop. And a couple nights later, we hear from the MPPs together in a letter expressing the same sort of concern about consultation. That's not by mistake.
18: Federal Transport Minister Stephen McKinnon asked about the dispute today, saying he hopes to have continued collaboration with the Ontario and Quebec governments on the project. An allegation of sexual assault against an Ottawa police officer is under investigation by Ontario's police watchdog. The Ottawa Police Service contacted the Special Investigations Unit last Friday after they received a sexual assault complaint regarding an on-duty officer and a woman. In a statement to CTV News, the SIU said the reported incident occurred in January and two investigators have been assigned to the case. No other information has been released regarding the incident or the investigation. And a status update from OC Transpo ahead of an expected transit flex test this fall. The first of five public information sessions taking place last night with OC Transpo General Manager Rick Leary and staff. They are listening to concerns from the public and detailing their plans for improved service before September sees public servants and students packing buses and the O-Train. Laura Shant is a board member with Ottawa Transit Riders. On CFRA's The Morning Rush, she says she supports much of Leary's plans for transit, but it comes down to time and money.
17: I'm not sure always that the timelines are realistic, that we're going to be able to get where we want to go in the time promise. But a lot of it is going to come down to, is council going to be willing to fund this, give him the money he needs to make that system function better?
18: Shantz says, with transit not being able to boost ridership revenue, all of these positive plans might fall short unless other funding can be secured. Additional information sessions are taking place in August. Full details on locations and times are available on the CTV News Ottawa website. It's a new way to join the conversation. Have your say with the CFRA talkback button on the iHeartRadio app. Melissa Lambs in the CTV Weather Center.
20: Cloudy skies into your afternoon. We will see a little bit of sunshine off and on today. Chance of scattered showers today as well. Risk of thunderstorms until about 4 or 5 p.m. We could see upwards of 10 to 15 millimeters of rain in the forecast for today. 22 is the high. We'll feel closer to 29 with the humidex. This evening, temperatures falling to 17 overnight. Still seeing some spotty showers tonight. We could see another 5 millimeters of rain. In the CTV Weather Center, I'm Melissa Lamb.
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1: Happy Wednesday. Welcome to the show. I'm Graham Richardson sitting in for Vashi. I hope you're having a good day. It feels like there's a lot going on, and there is. We've got Minister LeBlanc in Washington popping up at baseball games, and we don't really know a heck of a lot of what he's doing there, and that seems to be the sort of strategy, if there is one, to say little publicly and try to get something done. It feels like behind the scenes, we're going to try to parse through that. That's the first story in our daily rundown.
2: The Rundown.
1: And joining us to talk about it is Rachel Ayell from CTV National News. Hi, Rachel.
3: Hey, Graham.
1: So, we kind of get frustrated because all of a sudden, you know, we kind of heard the minister was in Washington, and then all of a sudden he pops up at a baseball game.
3: Yeah.
1: And, you know, like the public doesn't really care about how, like, they don't tell the media what they're doing. But I do find it striking that if you look at the American briefing when the proposed tariffs came down last week,
3: absolutely,
1: the depth and the information Canadian reporters were given, and then you look at the Canadian side where there's a lot that's going on that, and we're in the dark about it.
3: Yeah, we are. And it's not just us that are in the dark. As a result of that, Canadians are also flying blind in terms of what the government is doing or not doing. So we have the minister down there alongside our chief negotiator, Janice Charette. All the minister's office will tell us is that they are there now. They will be there for an undisclosed number of days. We don't know who they're meeting with. And unfortunately, in these situations, it's less about them not telling us things, but more so they're then becomes a vacuum of questions of, well, you would think if this was part of the agreed upon intensified negotiations as Prime Minister Mark Carney and U.S. President Donald Trump agreed to last week,
1: yeah,
3: that there would be some public confirmation that would include a conversation with U.S. Trade Representative Jamison Greer. And we know based on Greer's conversations, multiple negotiations with the Mexicans, they will put out a statement making it clear that he's going to meet with them. There has been nothing from the Americans on that yet. So then that opens the question of, well, are you meeting with Greer? If you're not, is that why you're not saying who you're meeting with?
1: Right. I would assume, well, first of all, for background for the people listening, it's hardly a secret that Mr. Carney, and in particular Mr. Sabia, the clerk, attempt to keep a very, very tight ship on all information. Like, yeah, to the point where there's very little, like, I'll give you an example that's public, the subs, right? You know, like, we got a background briefing on Canada's largest procurement in its history that lasted about 10 minutes. Yeah. And it was very thin. There was no sort of in-depth background about when, where, and what. It was quite loose. And that's all by design because, and that's the way they're running things. So they believe, to their core, that things are so sensitive with the Americans, and this is a president who watches everything in the media like a hawk.
3: Yeah.
1: There's no upside to being out there speculating because mistakes can be made and it can upend the table and it can interfere with things. And so, and I understand that, but this is the most important thing facing the country in many, many years, and yeah, we are all in the dark, and it's incredibly frustrating.
3: Yeah, and I think it is absolutely possible that the minister's office and the prime minister's office can find a happy medium between where we are right now, which is say almost nothing and not tell media about things until they're also posted on social media, and telling us their entire playbook. I was speaking with a number of experts yesterday, including the conservative critic on the file, and even they aren't calling for a full detailed itinerary of what the minister is up to. But there should be a happy medium between say nothing and give us the whole Monty.
1: Yeah.
3: And I think they're really struggling to do that now. At this point, even just saying we are meeting with senior officials on this day and this day,
1: yeah,
3: would be something, because otherwise we have no concrete sense, nor do any of the provinces, any of the businesses whose entire livelihoods are at stake here, Graham. They don't know what actually is going down in D.C., and I think that is causing more uncertainty and concern than might not even be necessary.
1: Yeah. So, And I will say this, on like when Mr. Carney does speak, when he has news conferences, he says things of substance that do make news. He is in Alberta today. You're going to be watching that as well.
3: Absolutely.
1: And he will be speaking with Premier Daniel Smith. And, you know, there's this tension between provinces, too. How hard should we go? Should potash be tariffed or a part of the discussion with the Americans? Moe, the Premier of Saskatchewan, says no. Smith, Premier of Alberta, says no on crude. You know, you hear commentary that we're not really united here, like you're kind of fighting with one hand tied behind your back. So we are going to speak to a critic. We are going to speak as well today with Scotty Greenwood, who says, you know, Canada needs to get in there and fight because it's a dirty, it's a dirty fight. And we're kind of being Canadian about it.
3: Right. And she made the point to me yesterday in our conversation that, you know, the Americans are at the point where they need to know that Canada is willing to do whatever it takes, is willing to go to the end of the line and not necessarily getting to the place where you do have to put energy actually on the table. But preemptively signaling that it's not going to be something we do, is something that the Americans are picking up on, obviously. And I think the point she was making is an interesting one in the context of if we should be treating this trade war like a real war, then we need to be, as I think Ford would argue as well, Ontario's premier, showing the most strength. So kind of preemptively making the indication that provinces aren't united on how to retaliate, going to the point of saying, you know, we're just focused on building up our strength at home. Okay, well, Graham, to torture the metaphor, if you have a bully and you just say, well, don't worry, back at home, I'm really lifting weights in my home gym, but I'm never going to punch you in the face to prove it, then the Americans don't really have a sense of how far we're willing to go to retaliate, and it's allowing them to continue to levy new tariffs, make new threats, and Canada isn't really using all the muscle we have because there are parts of the United States that rely on our energy. And I understand there's economic implications there, but if we're building up strength at home, we should be able to retaliate and not hurt ourselves domestically at the same time.
1: It is the bouncing ball that keeps going. We'll try to follow it. You're following it all day.
3: Absolutely.
1: Rachel Aiello from CTV News, thanks so much for this.
3: Thank you.
1: Another thing we're watching, of course, is the Gordie Howe Bridge deal. Committee is meeting today about whether at 1:30 Eastern, whether to push on and have a full inquiry into that. Conservative critic for U.S.-Canada relations with conservatives, Shiv Majumdar, will join us in a few minutes to talk about what the opposition wants to know. Another story that we're watching is the Billy Bishop tension. If you're in the western part of the country, you probably are like, what are you talking about? So the Ontario government very much wanted to expand Billy Bishop Airport in downtown Toronto, expand the runway and allow jets. Some significant opposition, particularly from downtown people who had the ear of significant people who happened to be sitting in the Liberal caucus or the Liberal cabinet. The Liberals have now walked away from this, saying they are no longer in favor of expansion of the Billy Bishop Airport. As a rare tit for tat, it seems like the province of Ontario now suggesting maybe they're not going to support also the high-speed rail mega project that the Liberals have been considering for many, many years now. Here is Transport Minister Steve McKinnon about this issue and about Alto high-speed train just this morning.
4: On Billy Bishop, I put out a statement, as you know, last Friday. I don't have a lot to add to that statement. And with respect to Alto, that is a project that will redefine travel among and in between our biggest cities. These are major developments that will positively change life in that corridor, and it's obviously high-speed rail is a strategy that we want to extend across the country.
1: Here's Ontario's Transport Minister Prabhmeet Sakaria yesterday slamming the feds on the decision about Billy Bishop.
5: We urge the federal government to continue to consider that proposal because it's a proposal that that makes sense for people that want to travel through air and have different options. And it's also about building big projects. You know, if you know, Prime Minister Carney and his team want to this is how they're going to treat bigger projects, I don't think you'll get much built.
1: So there you have it, a rare division between Ottawa and Queen's Park, something we haven't seen in a while. Queen's Park bureau chief for Toronto Star first reported the story. The bureau chief, Rob Benzie, a familiar name and face for us, will join us towards the end of the second hour to talk about this. Similar to what Rachel was talking about, coming up in about right after the break, Shiv Majumdar, Conservative MP for Calgary Heritage and critic for Canada-U.S. relations. The House of Commons committee is meeting today on whether to push ahead with more details on what exactly went down on the Gordie Howe Bridge. Why this bridge is so important, number one, what it says about where we are, Canada-U.S. relations, and also what it says about what the Carney government is saying to the public about its relations with the U.S., but more often not. Stay with us.
6: showers this afternoon, looking like 10 to 15 millimeters and risk of thunderstorms. A high of 23 degrees, feeling closer to 28. That'll continue into the evening, about 5 millimeters overnight. Temperatures will float around 17 degrees. Tomorrow's cloudy skies and chance of showers, risk of thunderstorms. A high of 25, feeling closer to 33 again with that humidity. Clear skies in the evening, temperatures dropping down to 16. And Friday's a mix of sun and cloud with chance of showers and a high of 28. From the CTV Weather Center, I'm Kelly.
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1: Welcome back to the show. I'm Graham Richardson sitting in for Vashi Capello. It's one of the things we've been watching very closely is, of course, the bridge deal and the change to the bridge deal that and I appreciate if people, particularly in other parts of the country that are not in Ontario and nowhere near Windsor, Ontario, are like, enough about the bridge, right? But it is a symbol, first of all, like, in what universe did, in 2012, when they signed this deal, did anybody assume that the White House would get so involved in the point, to the point where a president would block the opening of it to extract something else from Canada in an agreement that was almost or more than 15 years old before he allowed it to open? In what universe would someone consider that a partisan supporter of the president, owner of the other bridge, the Maroon family, would appeal to the highest levels of the U.S. government and get an audience, and that they would actually, yes, willingly go in and say, hold on here, we're not opening this up because we think it's a bad deal, and I'm the architect of the art of the deal. There's all sorts of questions, but on the Canadian side, there are questions about how much the public does know and how much the public does not know about what was given away. Because to be honest, to be quite blunt, after confusing and conflicting messages coming out from the government side, both from the Prime Minister as well as the Finance Minister in some cases, and just sort of that vacuum, right? The vacuum of information. And oh, by the way, when there's a vacuum of information, guess who fills it up? Mr. Trump and the White House, and they did. The conservative critic for Canada-U.S. relations and Calgary MP, Shuv Majumdar, joins us now. Mr. Majumdar, thanks for being here.
2: Thanks for having me, Graham.
1: What do you hope this committee, what do you need, what more do you need to know from your perspective about how the deal was changed and about this? We've got the wording of the agreement finally, this new agreement. Isn't that enough?
2: Excuse me. I wish it were. There's a lot of details we don't know about, but principally, we're now paying the Americans for the privilege of using a bridge we paid for and built ourselves. Mm-hmm. That development fund that, in which Canadian taxpayer dollars are being siphoned into, has a lot of confusing questions around it. First, it's named the Canada-United States Economic Development Fund. Okay, well, why is the Canadian name attributed to it if it's only for us paying into it money that we did not need to concede to Washington to do? And second,
1: and if I can stop you there, just so everybody, we keep everybody on the same page. Sure. This is so it was supposed to be 100% of the tolls, 100% of the revenue goes to Canada until it's paid off, billions of dollars, and then the split happens on the revenue. What the Americans and what Carney has agreed to is the first 15 years are now split 50%, and there's a dispute over what that actually means.
2: Correct. And in the deal that Stephen Harper negotiated, that was to be shared with the state of Michigan. In the new deal that Prime Minister Carney negotiated, that's now to deal with the United States federal government, which means actors we don't know, priorities we're not aware of. And we're wondering whether a single dollar of Canadian taxpayer money is going to be paid to refurbish the rival Ambassador Bridge owned by a well-connected billionaire in the United States in Michigan who has ties to the administration.
1: Who fought this construction of Gordie Howe all along for obvious reasons.
2: Correct. Yeah. Yes, correct. And if this was a concession that the Prime Minister had made, let me tell you, not only is it a bad deal, it's one of the most calamitous decisions that could have been made by any federal government in defense of Canadian taxpayer money. So I think the first
1: are you sure about that? Are you sure about that? Here's why I push you a bit on that. If in fact it is the

0: important to our interests. But to sell out the kind of way that we imagine that the prime minister has, as long as there's a lack of transparency on it, we just don't know fundamentally what he has ultimately agreed to. So, I mean, you asked what's important for this committee. The first is to make sure that we understand the full picture of what the prime minister conceded. The second is to explore, more importantly, the transparent relationships that the United States and Canada have been having over the last year. We don't know what the prime minister and his ministers have been trying to do for Canadian workers over the last year and a half. And the cost of waiting to our aluminum workers, our steel workers, our lumber workers, our auto producers is massive. Conservatives had presented a plan for what we should have been doing all along. None of that has happened. And then the cost of Canadian leverage, the concession after concession after concession that Liberals have made, has presented a country in a very weak position in a time in which we need to show a lot of strength. So the bridge is one issue in a wider Canada-United States relationship that the government should be held accountable for. And we're just asking for many questions about transparency on the nature of the deal that they've announced and on the nature of what they've been negotiating over the last year and a half.
1: I find it interesting, too, back in 2012, that it was not uncontroversial for the Harper government to say we're going to pay for it all. Like, they took some heat for that.
0: No, and let me say, and the other thing, I was part of that, right? Yeah. Like, I was an advisor to the Harper government at the time.
1: And the other thing about that is he quite correctly realized that was the only choice because of the squabbling across the border and the power of the Maroon family and the owners of the other bridge. And the other thing that I think has been not getting enough attention is the cost of the tolls on the other bridge. And now we have an agreement where the Americans will have a say on the cost of the tolls on the Gordie Howe Bridge. I mean,
0: correct.
1: The way they were writing it, it's like, oh, the Americans want a say on making sure the tolls don't go too high. I think the Americans want a say on where the tolls are because their buddies' tolls are way higher than what's at the Gordie Howe Bridge. I don't know that, that's what I'm guessing.
0: But the Americans can exercise a veto on our price now, because of the deal that Carney conceded.
1: Right.
0: So not only are they siphoning capital away from our debt repayment, they're also controlling how much capital will be accrued from the Gordie Howe Bridge itself. It's a really bad deal on the surface, and we still don't know all the details around what the Carney Liberals have negotiated.
1: Part of this is the volatility in Washington. Does he get any grace on that front or no?
0: We've not seen in a string of concessions that the prime minister has made, whether it was on DST or the Netflix tax, whether it was on the right decision to increase defense spending, whether it was on this bad deal for the Gordie Howe Bridge, whether it was for a no-show on the forced labor products hearings that we're now being considered for tariffs under, whether it's for the critical minerals conversations that we never attended. Any of the kind of concessions or oversights that the prime minister has made in his relationship with the United States has not been rewarded with grace for a future deal. This is a very tough and very unpredictable negotiator. The prime minister has our sympathy when it comes to dealing with that. Where he does not have our sympathy is that for the last year and a half, he has squandered the opportunity to build the Canadian strength necessary to deal with a very aggressive negotiator. And in that, we have a different plan and a different path that we could have been taking all along to the benefit of Canadians and for Canadian workers.
1: All right, Mr. Majumdar, appreciate your time. Thanks for coming on.
0: Thanks. Appreciate you, Graham.
1: All right. That is Shuv Majumdar, who is the critic for Canada-U.S. relations and conservative critic and member of parliament for Calgary. So Calgary Heritage, I should point out. When we come back, we're going to speak with someone who knows a fair bit about Americans and Canadians and the relationship between the two, Scotty Greenwood, founder of Ottawa Street Strategy, former U.S. diplomat to Canada. She argues quite forcefully this week that we're not treating this enough like a war. And Canada should be a bit more elbows up. We'll talk to Scotty Greenwood right after this. Stay with us.
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3: I'm Evan Kelly in the CTV newsroom. The Ontario government wavering their support on the federal government's proposed high-speed rail project. An allegation of sexual assault against an Ottawa police officer is under investigation by Ontario's police watchdog, and more than 10,000.

0: federal public servants have applied for an early retirement package. Full details coming up in 30 minutes. From the CTV Weather Center, showers this afternoon, looking like 10 to 15 millimeters and risk of thunderstorms. A high of 23, feeling closer to 28. That'll continue into this evening, about 5 millimeters overnight. Temperatures floating around 17. Tomorrow's cloudy skies, chance of showers and risk of thunderstorms again. A high of 25, feeling closer to 33. Clear skies in the evening with a low of 16. And Friday's a mix of sun and cloud with chance of showers and a high of 28. That's the news from the CTV Newsroom. I'm Emma Kelly.
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1: Welcome back. I'm Graham Richardson in for Vashi Capello. So I hope you're having a good day. This caught our eye for the last few days. Scotty Greenwood's column in National News Watch on Canada being at war. It doesn't involve guns, but it involves trade, she writes. Ottawa has taken what might be best described as the Canadian path, principled, proportional, measured, and reasonable. It responded without overreacting. It retaliated without escalating recklessly. It kept the door open to negotiation. And by and large, Scotty Greenwood says, we need a harder line. And she joins us on the line. Have I fairly encapsulated your argument there, Scotty?
2: Pretty good, Graham, and it's good to be with you. It's good
1: Thanks
2: to
1: for
2: be
1: being here. Why do you say that? Like, I agree, you know, like, it has been measured.
2: Yeah.
1: But dealing with this particular White House, with this particular president, if you are not that way, you can get out yelled at very, very easily, and it can get turned into a mess very, very quickly. So is that not the line they're trying to walk?
2: Yeah, look, this is really difficult, okay? So I'm not trying to suggest that it's really easy and just look at me and it'll all be good. But, you know, our mutual friend, the Honorable Gary Doer, who was Premier of Manitoba and he was also Canada's ambassador to the United States, he knows a thing or two about the United States. And he also likes to say, you know, sometimes you just got to put the puck in the net. What I would say is, you know, just to keep with hockey, sometimes you got to drop the gloves and pop them in the nose. Like that's a part of the game too. And so the question is, have we reached that moment? And we've got this clock running, this shot clock that's 30 days.
1: That
2: the president of the United States set on this, like 1930s rationale for some new tariffs against Canada. Like one of the things that I don't say in the piece, Graham, but I really believe as I reflect on it is this should be litigated. You know, when you think about Liberation Day, those tariffs were enacted under a legal authority called IEPA, Emergency Powers Act. And the Supreme Court of the United States found that that was not an appropriate use of presidential power. So I think it's an open legal question as to whether or not you can use 1930s era rationale to overcome a 2018 trade agreement. So that again, you didn't ask me that and I don't say it in the piece, but it is a piece of the puzzle that I think people need to really look at. And I think there should be a big litigation that comes maybe even from U.S. businesses and U.S. stakeholders whose goods will become more unaffordable as a result of this if it goes through.
1: Yeah, that's what I was going to get to. You know, like they're not going to want to get out there and say the president's wrong because he punishes people. And I understand the silence. But I also, there's a truth here. The only people saying Kuzma is bad are people either directly with Donald Trump or Donald Trump himself. Are there any business people out there saying, walk away from this, we should tear this agreement up, it's terrible? I haven't seen them. I know, I appreciate there are some American unions who like this idea of protectionism, but where are the American people generally on the tariffs and whether they're actually working the way Trump says they are?
2: Okay, so Graham, there's a lot in that question.
1: Yes.
2: The American people are not monolithic, right?
1: No.
2: So there are a lot of people that are just focused on affordability. They're just trying to pay the bills, just trying to get the kids to school or get them to summer camp or figure out how to pay the bills. And they may or may, those folks may or may not have a point of view on tariffs and trade, but they do have a point of view on daily pocketbook issues. And so that's sort of one category. Business owners that rely on Canadian inputs, which is a heck of a lot of business owners and ranchers and everything in the United States, they don't really appreciate the trade wars. But there are people. Look, this any trade agreement involves concessions, including USMCA, which was negotiated by Trump last time, right? Mm-hmm. And he said was the best deal ever. There were still concessions made. And so there are some, this is a kind of a long windup, but there are some folks in the United States that don't appreciate, as an example, the concessions that U.S. made to Canada on dairy.
1: Mm-hmm.
2: So that's on the list of complaints. There's a long list, yep. by the way, of things the U.S. complains about. But so, no, it's not like universally everybody loves it, everybody hates it. It's really a mixed bag. And unless you own a business or own a farm that has Canadian inputs, you might not be focused on it.
1: Of course, it's a small piece, especially with Iran going on, especially with affordability issues, probably in the reverse order, affordability issues. Like I was in New York a few weeks ago with Carney, and you know, I hadn't been back in a while, and you know, like America's big cities are just humming along, right? And it's not like Canada's top of mind. But at the same time though, this demonization of the country, you know this, you know, when he makes those comments about us not being a country and questioning our sovereignty, there's people in this country who will never forget that, who will never forget what he said and how he said it. That is a chilling thing for the leader of the free world to say about what's supposed to be his closest ally and friend. And so I there's a lot of emotion on this side of the border because, you know, as you know, we're next to the elephant. And we're the mouse and everything, you know, we're much more impacted by America than America is by Canada. So I just, you know, like I hear you on all of that, you know, unless you're really directly connected, I can only talk about the listenership, the viewership that I interact with. I mean, it was convulsive and remains that way, after those statements were made and people here are really, really on, an emotional area when it comes to the Americans.
2: Well, no, absolutely. And of course, and it makes perfect sense that the trust, that has been breached is going to take years, generations and all of that to rebuild. There's no, I understand that there's not going to be a snapback, immediately. After Trump is no longer in office. But the thing is, too, it's not just about Canada. I mean,
1: no.
2: Trump is this way. This is kind of just how he rolls. And I'm not trying to apologize for it or anything else. But, you know, he's a New York real estate guy, Graham, right? Mm-hmm. And if the people in New York, you were just there, like that have done business with him over the years, like if he is selling you a building, it is the most glorious, beautiful building with so many amenities, you can't even believe it.
1: Mm-hmm.
2: If he's buying that same building with you, from you, it's a piece of garbage.
1: It's worthless.
2: It's worthless.
1: Or I'm going to pay next to nothing. Hence the, we don't need anything from Mexico or Canada. We don't need anything from them, which is not true. That's
2: it's not
1: the other
2: true.
1: Thing. It's not
2: yeah.
1: true.
2: Yeah. It's
1: right. But you were saying, let's just get back before I've short, a little short on time, but
2: okay.
1: you say though, it should be, Canada should be sharper. This is not Gary Doer's time. This is not first Trump time. We need to come to the table with, like you say, to drop the gloves and punch them in the nose to make sure they understand that we may pull potash or put a tariff on potash or whatever it is.
2: Yeah. I mean, look, I've never loved the elephant and the mouse analogy. I don't think it's exactly correct when you think about leverage. I'm not saying Canada should use its leverage. I'm saying it should be willing to, and it needs to convince the United States that if it chooses to, it can, and it's unified, right? Like two big risks right now. One is that Mexico gets a better deal than Canada does. And if that happens, that's a competitive disadvantage for Canada that's baked in for a while. And so we don't want that. The second big risk is that the U.S. just drags it out. And so the investment climate in Canada goes down and everything else. You know, so I really think it's important to consider using the leverage and not be divided by the President of the United States. Lock arms and go at it together. That's my
1: view. Scotty Greenwood, thank you very much. Talk soon.
3: showers this afternoon, looking like 10 to 15 millimeters and risk of thunderstorms. A high of 23 degrees, feeling closer to 28. That'll continue into the evening, about 5 millimeters overnight. Temperatures will float around 17 degrees. Tomorrow's cloudy skies and chance of showers, risk of thunderstorms. A high of 25, feeling closer to 33 again with that humidity. Clear skies in the evening, temperatures dropping down to 16. And Friday's a mix of sun and cloud with chance of showers and a high of 28. From the CTV Weather Center, I'm Heather Kelly.
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1: Welcome back. I'm Graham Richardson sitting in for Vashi on this Wednesday. Hope you're having a good day. Starting Friday of this week, Albertans will be able to decide for themselves whether they need a range of medical diagnostic tests. They'll be able to pay for the private provider to do it. If the tests turn up a new cancer diagnosis, for instance, the provincial government will then reimburse the cost of the scan. It's the latest experiment by a Canadian province into private delivery of health care. The Smith government promises that medically necessary care will remain publicly funded and won't be impacted by all of this. So why are they doing this now? It's time for the explainer.
2: Explain this.
0: The explainer.
1: Dr. Brian Wiersbe is president of the Alberta Medical Association. Dr. Wiersbe, tell me about, first of all, your reaction to this move by the government, and were you surprised by it?
3: Well, thanks for having me, Graham. No, we weren't surprised. The government had signaled this already in the fall that this would be coming. And, you know, we had been talking to them over the subsequent months about our concerns about, bringing this forward. Really, we share common goals with regards to addressing a very serious problem we have with access. Patients are waiting far too long for some of these diagnostic tests. We were hoping that there would be an expansion of access to those diagnostic tests through the public system, particularly in communities. Right now, CT and MRI is primarily done in the hospital, which leads to a significant backlog. But instead, the government opted to go this route.
1: So if I'm fairly high income, I've got something bothering me and I'm not sure about it. And even my doctor agrees, okay, you maybe need this test, but you're going to have to wait for it. I'm going to be able to get access to this before other people because of my income.
3: That's absolutely right. But that's not new. If your doctor actually felt that you had the right test, that you needed it and booked it and the public wait was 18 months and you opted to pay for it and get it within a couple days, that's been in place for many years in Alberta and in most provinces, actually. What's different here is you don't need to talk to a doctor. You can just choose which test you want and, you know, without any background knowledge of whether it's the right test, what are the pros and cons of it, how likely it is to get a true positive versus all sorts of other findings that then will need subsequent follow-up. The patient now will be able to directly access those tests.
1: So how can they do this and implement this and say that it will not impact the public system? Because a test is a test. The equipment is the equipment. It's not like, you know what I mean? Surely there's going to be an impact on public access at some point.
3: Well, again, for CT and MRI, which are the biggest two, because in Alberta, we don't have very long wait lists for ultrasound and x-ray. Actually, we're better than most provinces. Okay. But for CT and MRI, our wait lists are exceedingly long because the publicly funded access to CT and MRI are primarily within hospital settings. And patients in the acute care setting, you know, get priority. And so there is this massive backlog. All of the private scanners are in the community, and that's where patients already can pay for them with a doctor's requisition. So it won't necessarily impact the wait lists for those particular patients. Again, we were hoping that they would improve access in those community centers for publicly funded scans. Okay. Where we are very concerned about the backlog and wait lists is that those tests that are generated, we know that about 4 to 50 times more likely, for every signal abnormality that's clinically significant, you're 4 to 50 times more likely to find other abnormalities that aren't clinically significant, but you don't necessarily know that at the time. And so all of those are going to need, you know, a family physician or a consultant's follow-up. They're going to need other tests to see if that lesion is functional or whether it's benign. Sometimes that means biopsies. Often that will need follow-up scans. And that's where the backlog and making the wait lists longer will come from. And that's our biggest concern.
1: And the other thing is you're taking the doctors out of it, right? Like, I just don't feel right, or I've got a spot somewhere or whatever it is, and I've done some searching on ChatGPT. I better get a scan. And that's a problem from your perspective, because whether it's false positives or whatever it is, it's going to be extraordinarily challenging to manage that hypochondriac or the misguided patient that hasn't talked to a doctor piece of it.
3: Yeah. And you know, patients are obviously, you know, worried about their health. And
1: sure.
3: And I don't want to dismiss their concerns about, you know, the symptoms that they're feeling. We know that access to primary care has been a challenge. It's improving. We're doing better in that area. But sometimes, you know, in the same way, you know, years ago, there was all of the talk about if you have a sore throat, not all sore throats need an antibiotic. It was challenging for physicians to, you know, convince patients not to get that antibiotic because they didn't need it or, you know, it wasn't the right thing to do. We've seen the same thing with diagnostic testing. You know, there are some patients that get frustrated because their doctor is not ordering a test that they want. This allows them to, you know, loop around that system. But then who's going to deal with the results? What are we going to actually, you know, who's going to do any follow-up or explain the significance or lack of significance of those findings?
1: And I guess
3: that's going to loop back to the doctor.
1: And I guess, is this the number one concern when government's doing this? Like, aren't there other pressure points in the system that are a higher priority than this?
3: Well, I think patient access to any number of healthcare resources is our number one concern. That includes obviously our emergency rooms. That includes access to primary care. That includes access to consultant care. And you know, this is just another access issue that we have in the province, which is access to diagnostic testing, which is, you know, honestly completely inappropriate. The government is responsible for access, so they have opted to go this route. Again, our preference would have been to improve access through the public stream. We know that cost overruns and inappropriate excess testing is a significant cost burden to the public purse, and we've been working with government for years now to try and address inappropriate low-value testing, low-value visits to try and reduce those, working on resource stewardship and optimization. And in fact, I've been working with them on diagnostic imaging to try and, you know, address inappropriate utilization. Mm-hmm. So we've been doing that work, and now they're opening this other door, which I think, well, our concern is that that's going to make things worse.
1: It's not going to make it better. Like, they may argue that if the patient is paying, there's going to be less frivolous testing.
3: Well, they might think that there might be less frivolous testing in the public system, but that would, again, those results, those false positives, those incidental omas, I mean,
1: they create other things.
3: They create other things.
1: Yes.
3: In whole body MRI, you know, 94% of scans will have some abnormality. Now, sometimes the radiologist will just say that's just, you know, that's totally benign. They can tell that right away.
1: Right.
3: But 20 to 30% of the time, that's like, well, it's most likely benign, but we don't know. You might have to follow, or you need this test, or it could be this, or you need this other imaging modality. And all of that's going to require public purse testing and follow-up.
1: Dr. Brian Wurzba, president of the Alberta Medical Association, appreciate your time. Thank you.
3: Yeah, thank you very much, Graham.
1: All right. Alberta, changing things when it comes to diagnostic tests. When we come back, our daily debrief panel, are we getting enough information from Canada about this critical few weeks leading into more U.S. tariffs, perhaps? Stay with us.
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5: I'm Emma Kelly. Mostly cloudy out there right now, 21 degrees, feeling like 27. Your full forecast coming up. First, your top stories. A disturbing story from Ottawa police as they search for a suspect from what they say was an armed sexual assault in the East End. Officers were called to a paved pathway in the area of Trove Street and Carpenter Way at 5 o'clock yesterday afternoon. They say a woman pushing a child in a stroller was approached by a white man in his 40s armed with a knife. Investigators say the suspect committed sexual assault then fled. The woman was taken to hospital where she is receiving support. A more detailed description of the suspect has been posted at the ctvnewsottawa.ca. The Ontario government wavering their support on the federal government's proposed high-speed rail project. Sources suggest this is making waves after the federal government rejected the expansion plans for the Billy Bishop Airport, something Premier Doug Ford was looking to the feds for support. CTV's Siobhan Morris explains that there seems to be a correlation.
11: We heard from 11 Eastern MPPs last night who, as far as we know, publicly had not said any, you know, they had expressed some concerns around the route that Aalto would take. But we heard these MPPs say that they're not convinced that there's been enough consultation, that the voices of community members, including farmers, have not received enough attention. And so I think it's no accident that you're hearing the federal government on Friday say no to Billy Bishop. And a couple nights later, we hear from the MPPs together in a letter expressing the same sort of concern about consultation. That's not by mistake.
5: Federal Transport Minister Stephen McKinnon was asked about the dispute today. He says he hopes to have continued collaboration with both the Ontario and Quebec governments. And finally, as the federal government looks to cut the size of its workforce, more than 10,000 federal public servants applied for an early retirement package. The Early Retirement Incentive Program was launched in the spring, inviting eligible employees to apply to retire with an immediate pension based on years of service, with no reduction for retiring early. Around 68,000 federal public servants received notices last December saying they could be eligible for this program. Applications opened in March and closed last Friday, with the total submissions just ticking over the 10,000 mark. So far, nearly 7,000 applications have been approved. Those workers, plus others who get the stamp to retire, have to do so by January 20th of next year. It's a new wage on the conversation. Have your say with the CFRA talkback button on the iHeartRadio app. From the CTV Weather Center, showers this afternoon looking like 10 to 15 millimeters of rain and risk of thunderstorms, a high of 23 degrees, feeling like 28. That will continue into this evening, about 5 millimeters overnight, temperatures floating around 17. Tomorrow, cloudy skies, chance of showers and risk of thunderstorms again, a high of 25 degrees, but feeling closer to 33. Clear in the evening, temperatures dropping down to a low of 16. And Friday, a mix of sun and cloud with chance of showers and a high of 28. That's latest from the CTV Newsroom. I'm the McKelly News next at 2 o'clock.
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1: Welcome back. I'm Graham Richardson in for Vashi on this Wednesday. I hope you're having a good day. It is time for a Daily Debrief panel.
2: The Daily Debrief.
1: And joining us today, Jordan Paquette from Blue Sky Strategy. We've got Sabrina Grover, Senior Advisor to North Star Public Affairs. And, of course, Stephanie Levitt's here in the studio, Senior Reporter with Global Mail. Hello, all.
3: Hello.
1: Welcome to all of you. Thanks for being here. Sabrina, I want to start with you. And I won't go on a long, rambling Richardson question. Are we getting enough from Canada on our position and our strategy with the Americans?
4: I think what's tough about the position we're in right now is we're not getting enough information, maybe from Mark Carney's office and Dominic LeBlanc's office and Madame Charette's office.
1: Right.
4: Or any of them, yeah. And I think that, you know, I would say the way that Donald Trump has behaved over the last 2 years is no longer shock and awe. He is an erratic person. You know, even the 50% tariffs, like, were we really surprised? Like, this has kind of been a continued pattern. So we know we're debating with this kind of madman on the other side of the U.S. side.
1: Yeah.
4: What I think is damaging, though, for the Canadian trust in our negotiators is not being able to get access to the information in terms of even just portions of what is being negotiated or what is being put on the table or what concessions are being made. And to contrast that, we're seeing the United States and Mexico openly negotiate on CUSMA, do bilateral talks and come up with, you know, potential side deals that we're not a part of. And yeah. I think Canadians look at that and say, well, I don't know what my government is doing. It's not to say that the government isn't doing anything. It's that access to information is very limited.
1: Well,
4: and I
1: also
4: think that hurts the position.
1: Yeah, like, Stephanie, we see digital services tax. We see the bridge fiasco. We see hints that there's some kind of movement on CRTC through a lawsuit that is kind of just floating out there. What are we getting for all of this? That's a fair question, isn't it?
3: I think it's an exceptionally fair question, right? And I think Canadians would be in the right sort of mindset if they looked at this and said, you know, we understand Prime Minister and team that nobody wants to negotiate in public or, you know, whatever
1: right.
3: line they're going to trot out, but you work for me. You don't work for the American president. You don't work for the American administration. And so you don't, you know, okay, do you need to put all your cards on the table publicly? We can understand why you might not do that. But you better explain this strategy. Like,
1: yeah.
3: help us help you understand, you know, help me help you in that.
1: If there is one.
3: If there is one, right? And if there isn't one, that's the thing that begins hanging in the air, right? Again, we've talked about it so many times. The number top line narrative for the prime minister when he won the election was, I'm the guy.
1: Mm-hmm.
3: No crisis, no Carney. Well,
1: mm-hmm.
3: we keep seeming to lurch from crisis to crisis to crisis. So can he fix them or can't he? Because right now it doesn't feel like he can.
1: And I in a world of anecdotes, right? Jordan, I think about like the largest procurement in Canadian history, the subs. And I look at the way that rolled out. And it looked shambolic to me. I'm sorry. Like a background briefing on the plane, you know, for about 10 minutes. Very little in terms of, you know, when the subs are actually going to arrive. A little bit here and there. Big story, big splash. And it just feels like there's so few people running things. I don't know if there's a strategy. What is your sense?
5: Yeah, no, that's a very good point. It just seems from all these big issues, they do just lurch from crisis to crisis. And look, granted, Donald Trump and his administration is not easy to deal with, and there's always going to be surprises that pop up. But at the same time, to Steph's point, when you get elected to say that you're the guy, you're the competent businessman that can come in and look after everything, starting from day one, when you're constantly going at this with no strategy, you're going to start to make mistakes. And sure, Canadians, are going to give this government, there's some goodwill there right now. I mean, it's still a bit of a long honeymoon period, but it's not going to last forever. And if they keep tripping up on some of these files, especially the bridge one where the prime minister himself admitted, perhaps I could have explained that better. We still don't know all the full details of that. So at some point, Canadians' patience will run out. And these crises that they seem to be able to manage rather quickly, or they don't spread into other news cycles, are going to catch up with them. And it's going to be very politically damaging for them at that point.
1: Sabrina, do you think this is a bluff from Trump? Is he really going to do this 50%? Is it going to be taco? Trump always, what is it?
4: I mean, honestly, tough to say. Like, I'm not surprised by anything that Donald Trump does. And I think we just have to be prepared for literally anything. This could also face a court challenge. I know there's several other court challenges on the go for tariffs. Like, the issue on tariffs, I think, is evolving. It's more the communication side. And then I think the other thing that hasn't been said is whether or not Team Canada is exploiting or building the right allies at a time when I think you are seeing the GOP support for Donald Trump weaken, right? You've seen several Republican senators, I think, kind of go on the record and talk about how damaging this is. We saw it again this week when he was in Michigan and talking about the autos. And so I think the question becomes, are we only talking to Washington? Is there a better way to use our premiers, to use our provincial representatives? And is there a better way to get into that GOP alliance network that can also make this case? Because they're not going to make it publicly doesn't mean they might not make it quietly. And we need those allies on our side.
1: Well, yeah, just like, where's Team Canada? Where are we fanning out across all the states? We're not doing that. If we're not doing it publicly, that's for sure. Here's Carney on what will happen if the tariffs come in. This is from last week.
6: If these tariffs or other measures come into force, there's a full range of things that we can do in that regard, we don't need to respond in advance. In fact, I think it would be counterproductive at this stage to respond in advance.
1: That sounds very reasonable, Stephanie. Like, it sounds reasonable. Like I think I know what's driving them. Mistakes in public cause Mr. Trump and his partisans to pounce, you know, like small things. Like, we lost the Americans in the Olympics, and Carney puts out a congratulations, and some idiot governor or whatever says, thanks, governor. You know, it's that kind of environment, right? There's no plus side here for Canada to be out there a lot publicly, because any little slip up and they pounce, and it becomes more of a headache to deal with than the actual thing behind closed doors. I think that's the argument. I think there will be fatigue, and we're getting there if we have more bridge fiascos.
3: Yes, and if that's the case, then is there not a way to communicate that case?
1: Right.
3: Right? Like, we are dancing around in the dark here with the Prime Minister and his strategy, and it's a bit like the Gordie Howe fiasco, which is, okay, what's going on? Just tell people what's going on. And if the answer is, maybe that answer is embedded in that quote, you know, that your listeners just heard, and maybe that's what he's trying to get at, right? That if I shoot my mouth off, he's gonna come at us with a baseball bat, and we can't afford that. But then Canadians aren't infants. We're not children. We can take hard truths. And I think the other side of this debate or argument, that's not the right way to phrase it, but the impact of those tariffs, should they come into effect, will be significant, severe, profound. So what's the plan for that, Prime Minister? Because it's one thing to say, okay, listen, I don't want to talk about whatever it is that I'm going to slap back on the Americans. Well, you can slap all you want back on the Americans. If sectors are pushed entirely out of business, what are you going to do about that?
1: Right.
3: And can Canadians trust that you're thinking that way? That what? Where are we with this? Mm-hmm.
1: If he doesn't chicken out, who is Trump always chickens out? That's the thing. We're waiting for Prime Minister Carney and Premier Smith. They should be... We may pick it up live because it'll be the first time in a few days we've heard from him. So we'll continue this discussion as we head into break. And also, when we come back, the politics of privatization of healthcare. We had talked to the AMA about this, the Alberta Medical Association, just before our daily debrief panel. And how radical is this change that Alberta is talking about? Is it radical? Is it coming? Or is this just Alberta being out front of things, where other provinces will be doing this as well? I'm Graham Richardson in for Vashi Cabello. Stay with us.
7: showers this afternoon, looking like 10 to 15 millimeters and risk of thunderstorms. A high of 23 degrees, feeling closer to 28. That'll continue into the evening, about 5 millimeters overnight. Temperatures will float around 17 degrees. Tomorrow's cloudy skies and chance of showers, risk of thunderstorms. A high of 25, feeling closer to 33 again with that humidity. Clear skies in the evening, temperatures dropping down to 16. And Friday's a mix of sun and cloud with chance of showers and a high of 28. From the CTV Weather Center, Kelly.
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1: Welcome back. I'm Graham Richardson sitting in for Vashi. On our daily debrief panel, we have Sabrina Grover, Stephanie Levitz, and Jordan Paquette. One of the topics we've been dealing with on the show today is Alberta and the privatization push. More privatization for diagnostic care, where people would not necessarily have to go into a doctor to get a scan. They could pay for it by themselves. Jordan, any suggestion here that this is sort of a radical move? Do you think this is going to, I mean, people pay for procedures now, but just usually through a doctor. The fact that they wouldn't have to do a doctor, how significant is this from your perspective?
2: No, I don't think it's radical at all, but this is that age-old Canadian political debate that we've had. The Canada Health Act for about 40 years, really haven't updated it to find any of these efficiencies. Look, wait times are just much too long in Canada and in most Canadian provinces. And you're right, Graham, you referenced it, that people can already go in Quebec. They have probably the most private clinics in Canada. Yeah, you have to get a doctor referral in most of those cases, but that is very easy to do. You can jump on any online healthcare platform right now and probably get a referral for something in about 2 seconds. So there's seems to be for too long, there's a debate about just like the ideology of our universal healthcare system here. Instead of actually looking and finding how do we find some efficiencies within this, yes, ensuring universality and that everybody is covered, but that shouldn't mean that we can't have other aspects of the healthcare system, as many other countries in the world have done, to improve access in these mm-hmm. cases. And I think that's something that Alberta's trying to play with here a bit. And, you know, hopefully it works out and, you know, new models can start to emerge finally in Canada, and we can get away from this idea that we just have to do everything that's absolutely just in the Canada Health Act.
1: Well, and Sabrina, there is a significant amount of fatigue, out there with, where the system's at now. And so I know Alberta would be saying at least we're trying something.
3: Yeah, I think there are lots of opportunities to reform the existing healthcare system. And I think that there are many discussions that we can have, in a, you know, an environment of trust and respect around that. Do I think what Alberta is doing is good? Absolutely not. I disagree with Jordan. I think, you know, the premier has consistently shown her disdain for the public healthcare system. She has consistently tried to break it. She moved it into 4 different ministries, completely unnecessary, received a lot of pushback from the medical community in Alberta when she first started her term. That has not worked out. The Conservatives have been in power for over 60 years in Alberta with a small blip of the NDP. And, you know, their consistent approach to this has been to blame other people for a failure of the healthcare system without adding the right investments, without building the right capacity, without working with universities and colleges to make sure that we have the right admission structure to get more people into the medical system. And, you know, is anyone looking at the U.S. healthcare model and thinking, wow, what a groundbreaking gold standard that is, when GoFundMe is probably the second or third biggest insurer because people can just not afford the healthcare system? And I think the critical difference for Alberta, which is untested in Canada and should have Mark Carney step in, is that people will be able to operate in both the public and private systems, and it will remove resources from the public healthcare system. There is no timing limit on how much time somebody must spend in the public system. And in addition to that, it violates very clearly many tenets of the Canada Health Act. I fundamentally disagree.
1: Is it risky, Stephanie, given the problems in the health?
4: Yeah. I mean, think about the fact that the Alberta government is currently under investigation in 6 different directions for how private surgical clinics and other private healthcare providers were being treated, and those contracts and who had them and who gets the money. I mean, set aside the ideological argument over private healthcare, just look at it from a business model. Who's going to get rich here? And are they tied to the Smith government? Because there's a questionable track record on that in the past. I think there's a health risk here too, in terms of this idea of self-referral, right? I mean, there's a distinction between a doctor, a physician saying, you know what, yeah, that, you know, that's, I'm suspicious, I'm worried, I think you should go, to people just being able to walk in for an MRI or walk in for an ultrasound. And I take, you know, the premier says, okay, well, you know, if there's a cancer finding, like, that's why we're doing this. People have a sense when things aren't right. But the incidental findings, the fear that's there, the reality that people

0: Speaking of Alberta, Prime Minister speaking now in Red Deer. Let's just listen in for a couple of minutes here. He is with Daniel
1: Premier
0: Smith
1: and I are proud in to announce the
0: Red
1: new
0: Deer.
1: Canada-Alberta Housing Infrastructure Fund Agreement. What does it mean? It means over the next 8 years, the Canadian government will invest more than $510 million to the Canada Housing Infrastructure Fund to help communities across Alberta build and, when necessary, upgrade essential drinking water, wastewater, stormwater, solid waste infrastructure, all of which is needed to build more homes in this province faster. Consider Red Deer. As the mayor knows, as this group knows, the city powers central Alberta. Many industries, of course, anchor for oil and gas, to agriculture. It's a region that helps Alberta produce what the world wants. People come here from all over for education, for care, for services, for opportunity. And Red Deer's growing. It's tripled in
0: size. It's a housing announcement there in Red Deer. We are going to continue to monitor that. We're with the Daily Debrief panel. I'm Graham Richardson. Interesting, Jordan, he's standing there with Danielle Smith, and obviously the American situation is looming large. Mm-hmm. Danielle Smith and, of course, the Premier of Saskatchewan arguing not to go to the Americans with retaliatory tariffs or anything involving energy or potash. He will be asked about that. What do you think about that tension in the Federation that, you know, we're all Team Canada apparently, but I don't think so.
2: No, and I think Premier Smith, this is an area that, that I think she's been speaking for the average Albertan on that, is for the longest time under the Trudeau, years, when many other provinces in Canada said, no, we don't want a pipeline. Where was the Team Canada approach in that? And I think that's something that, that Premier Smith has sort of pointed out in these cases. It's tough because most of these, energy, potash, those types of things have been somewhat exempt, from the initial rounds of tariffs. So I think.
0: Yeah, because the Americans need them.
2: Leverage. Right, exactly. Right. So that's one of the things that they have that they need. So yeah, is that a position that we could use as leverage? I'm not sure. It would just have to take a whole of Canada approach, and I'm not sure we're there yet as a federation. But we'll see where these things go and some discussions
0: and
2: coming up this fall.
0: Quickly, Sabrina, does it expose that we're not together when we have these discussions?
3: That exposes that we're not together. Like, I think obviously we have different regional interests, and I think that that's always going to be the case. That's been the case even in our domestic policy. But I think it exposes that we maybe don't have that allied strategy that I spoke about, and who's responsible for speaking to who. I think Danielle Smith, I know I just criticized her, but I think one of Danielle Smith's strengths is she does have a lot of Republican relationships in the United States. And are we leveraging those relationships in any way to get our points across?
0: Very quickly, Stephanie Levitz, I'm going to put you on the spot. You're first in line for a question today to Mark Carney. What's your main question?
4: What the hell is going on here, Prime Minister?
0: Very true, right?
4: Literally.
0: It feels like there's lots going on that we have no idea what's going on
4: exactly
0: about.
4: Right.
0: Yeah, you know, and there's a lot at stake, and we get your strategy, but hey, can you throw us a few crumbs?
4: No preamble, no nothing, just what the hell is going on here. Pardon my language.
0: That's good. Stephanie Levitz, senior reporter at the Globe and Mail. Jordan Paquette, vice president of Blue Sky Strategy, and Sabrina Grover, our senior advisor at North Star Public Affairs. Thank you all very much. Appreciate you being here on the Daily Debrief panel. When we come back on the Vashti Cappello Show, we're going to talk to Tim Fleiser, the executive director of Concussion Legacy Foundation, about heading in soccer and why Canada is behind the times.
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6: I'm Kelly in the CTV newsroom. The Ontario government wavering their support on the federal government's proposed high-speed rail project. An allegation of sexual assault against an Ottawa police officer is under investigation by Ontario's police watchdog, and more than 10,000 federal public servants have applied for an early retirement package. Full details coming up in 30 minutes. From the CTV Weather Center, showers this afternoon, looking like 10 to 15 millimeters and risk of thunderstorms, a high of 23, feeling closer to 28. That'll continue into this evening, about 5 millimeters overnight, temperatures floating around 17. Tomorrow's cloudy skies, chance of showers and risk of thunderstorms again, high of 25, feeling closer to 33. Clear skies in the evening with a low of 16. And Friday, some mix of sun and cloudy chance of showers and a high of 28. That's later from the CTV Newsroom. I'm Emma Kelly.
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1: Welcome back. I'm Graham Richardson in for Vashi. Hope you're having a good Wednesday. You know, just coming out of the World Cup, of course, everybody watching a tremendous amount of football or soccer, kids out there. And one of the things that has been of interest to us is heading in soccer. If you look at the shifting science and shifting information on head injuries generally in sport, particularly amateur sport for young kids, the knowledge has expanded greatly. Like, you know, like whether it's changing rules in American football, whether it's heading in soccer, those rules changing as well, driven by a lot of new information. One of the people who knows a lot about this and an organization at the front of this is the Concussion Legacy Foundation of Canada, and Tim Fleiser's the executive director. He joins us now. Tim, I should point out that before I returned to CTV, I did some work with you, communication side. I know your organization quite well. For people who haven't been following this closely, where is Canada on this issue of heading in soccer, particularly on age restrictions and rule changes? Because my understanding is other countries have brought in more restrictions than Canada has.
2: Yeah, good. Thank you, Graham, for having me on. The short answer is we're behind other countries. The U.S. banned headers for kids under the age of 12 in 2016. The U.K. did it 2 years ago, and unfortunately, we're now falling behind in Canada.
1: Why is it? Do you have a clear sense? Like, I appreciate, like, rule changes do not come easily. But is there a clear answer as to why Soccer Canada has not done this yet?
2: No, and I don't want to speak for them. I mean, there, right. You know, is other organizations that have done this, right? Most notably Hockey Canada, which banned checking under the age of 13 back in 2013. So, you know, particularly with the little kids, you know, I do struggle to understand the counter argument for keeping it in, why we need to have 6 and 7 year olds heading soccer balls.
1: Mm. How much damage can it do? Is it, you know, like, do we know, is there new information about repetitive heading of soccer balls and what kind of injuries it can cause?
2: There is. A Journal of American, from the American Medical Association, they released a study in July that showed that soccer heading was associated with acute increase in blood biomarkers of neural damage, including dose-response relationships. That these findings suggest amateur level heading may acutely affect neural integrity. Hmm. So in plain speak, it sounds like the study is associated with brain damage, or certainly the biomarkers associated with brain damage. And this is hardly an isolated study. I mean, they're, you know, the research is starting to pile up. I mean, we've known for a long time that subjecting children under the age of 12 to repetitive head impacts, and we've looked at this in hockey, we've looked at it in football, you know, comes along with significantly higher risk for neurodegenerative disease, mental health issues, chronic traumatic encephalopathy or CTE. And so, you know, for somebody like myself who played a lot of soccer and ended up playing, you know, professional football, those impacts all count. Mm-hmm. And so, you know, we are strong proponents that heading should be eliminated for young children in Canada.
1: Where is Concussion Legacy Foundation on things like North American football? Because I know lots of parents who are avoiding it because of what we know about head injuries now.
2: Yeah, so regardless of the sport, whether it is football, whether it's soccer, whether it's hockey, exposing kids to repetitive non-concussive impacts is a bad idea. Mm-hmm. And like I said, there has shown these increased risks for all of this nasty stuff, which is becoming, you know, more and more understood by the public. I mean, unfortunately, it seems like it's just one case after the other of CT diagnoses. And, you know, we're not just seeing it in football. We're starting to see it in hockey. We're seeing it in soccer. Other sports like rugby, where there are repetitive non-concussive impacts. One of the big misconceptions, Graham, is that your CT risk is how many concussions you've had. It's actually the number of exposures that you've had over the course of your career. So to, again, say it plainly, how many times you've been hit in the head and how hard.
1: Right. One of the things you and I have talked about in the past is the striking difference, the way the treatments have changed and the reactions have changed. And I personally remember quite well the way Eric Lindros was treated when he was clearly suffering from severe head injuries and concussions, and the way Sidney Crosby was treated when he had to sit out for a year. There was no talk of Crosby being a wimp or just not being able to take it. And there was a lot of that directed at Lindros. I think the two careers are a window into in many ways, how the approach to head injuries has changed. Would you agree?
2: We are getting much smarter about it, and treatments are improving drastically, and our understanding of these things improves every day. That being said, you know, speaking of notable athletes who have been involved with this, when you say that, it does make me think of Ken Dryden's comments, which is to say the time of awareness is over, and it's no longer about fundamentally diagnosing the effect of the hit. It's about preventing that hit. And so for us at Concussion Legacy Foundation Canada, implementing these rules, such as not having headers in soccer for kids, certainly under the age of 12, and we actually recommend 14 just to be on the safe side, is how we're going to prevent a lot of these long-term issues that you're seeing so frequently pop up with athletes these days.
1: And age is important, right? Because it's, to your point, the number of times they're hitting the head, right? And also development of the brain.
2: It's a very vulnerable period between the ages of 6 and 12 where the brain is rapidly developing. The other big issue there is you know, young children don't have the same neck strength that teenagers and adults do. So, you know, very, very small forces can actually have big effects because they're unable to stabilize their heads and you know, avoid those sudden movements of the head that are associated with these issues. And so that's why it's not a good idea to expose them, you know, whether it be tackling in football, body checking in hockey, and, you know, what we're very focused on these days, because there's almost a million kids playing soccer in Canada these days. And with renewed interest in and around the World Cup, I think this is a really, really important policy to put in place.
1: Tim Fleiser, Executive Director of Concussion Legacy Foundation of Canada. Thanks for joining us, Tim. I appreciate it.
2: Thanks, Graham.
1: All right. If we can, I see that the Prime Minister is in Red Deer, is just taking questions. If we can drop in on that live just for a couple of minutes, let's just have a listen.
3: Funding, and there was a tranche of funding, as the mayor well knows, $3 million, I believe, which was clarified that would proceed or would not be held back. Yeah, you can use it and deploy it. I think also, though, and I'm going to make this a more general point, and it's a point with respect to aspects of zoning. It's a point with respect to materials, as the Premier and I were exchanging, and as we were reviewing some of the building processes here, how to achieve the same objectives with different methods, so not overly prescribing how to achieve. So the technology here embedded in the houses, it's very thermally efficient. There's an even fancier word for it that I've forgotten, but the thermal pair. But it's very thermally efficient, as the Premier said, 30% reduction in emissions. The advantage of, and there's different ways to achieve those types of outcomes. And so one of the things we're doing, and with our new programs, Build Canada Homes, that are organized around Build Canada Homes.
1: All right,
3: Canada.
1: This is a housing announcement between Alberta and Canada. We were listening in there for questions about the United States that will obviously be asked or have been asked. This is $510 million over 8 years between Canada and Alberta, up to $428 million of provincial funding for wastewater and investing in water in new housing in Alberta. So a significant investment over stretch over 8 years, though. Clearly the Prime Minister and the Premier wanting to talk about that, but also hearing questions, obviously, about the situation with tariffs and the United States. When we come back, a rarity between Ontario and the federal government, a dispute. It involves the Billy Bishop Airport and also the high-speed train. Why Doug Ford's Conservatives may be turning away even slightly from Mark Carney's Liberals. Stay with us.
4: Showers this afternoon looking like 10 to 15 millimeters and risk of thunderstorms. A high of 23 degrees, feeling closer to 28. That'll continue into the evening, about 5 millimeters overnight. Temperatures will float around 17 degrees. Tomorrow's cloudy skies and chance of showers. Risk of thunderstorms. A high of 25, feeling closer to 33 again with that humidity. Clear skies in the evening, temperatures dropping down to 16. And Friday's a mix of sun and cloud with chance of showers and a high of 28. From the CTV Weather Center, I'm Mona Kelly.
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1: Welcome back. I'm Graham Richardson in for Vashi Capello on this Wednesday. You don't like my airport expansion? Yeah, I don't like your mega train. This is a rare public spat, or somewhat public spat, between Doug Ford's Conservatives at Queen's Park and Mark Carney's Liberals here in Ottawa. The Toronto Star first reporting sources saying the province is reconsidering its support for Aalto. That's that high-speed train they've talked so much about. The federal government's proposed high-speed passenger train between Quebec City and Toronto. They say the premier agreed to support it, the rail project, contingent on the Billy Bishop Toronto Airport being expanded. That, of course, fell apart last week when the Liberals and the federal government pulled support for the Billy Bishop expansion. Rob Benzie, Queen's Park Bureau Chief, joins us now, who's been on top of this. Rob, what's going on here? Like, this is the politics of Billy Bishop is one thing, but also the politics of rural Ontario Conservative MPPs who don't like Aalto.
2: Exactly, Graham. There are 11 MPPs in the never before heard from until last night, Eastern Ontario Caucus. The PCs apparently have an Eastern Ontario Caucus. No one knew about it. Anyway, these 11 MPPs, who include, and this is not insignificant, Graham, two cabinet ministers, because remember, right, cabinet ministers are serve at the leisure of the premier or the prime minister, but in this case, the premier. And so they signed this statement saying that they have concerns about Aalto because it cuts through their riding. This, of course, is this, you know, $60 to $90 billion high speed rail project that'll have, you know, European style, TGV style trains going 300 kilometers from Quebec City, Montreal, Ottawa, Kingston, Toronto.
1: The city people love it. The people who are not going to be able to ride it and it's cutting through their land don't.
2: Yeah, they're concerned about the, you know, the route. Although, you know, I mean, we already have Highway 401 going through and we also have existing via lanes. I don't know. I think it's a little histrionical. Some of the rural folks who are unhappy about it because they certainly don't object to other types of infrastructure projects, but whatever. It's here, neither here nor there. The problem for Mr. Carney right now is that he had told Doug Ford, I need your support on this, even though the federal government can do this without the province, candidly, Graham. Right. But it helps to have Doug Ford on side. And Ford agreed to that. They even shook hands on it. And it's in exchange for the Billy Bishop expansion. That's the Toronto Island Airport here in downtown Toronto that many people in Ottawa will know because they use it when they fly to Porter or whatever from Ottawa to Toronto. It's a very popular airport for business travelers, things like that.
1: The Avoid Pearson Airport.
2: Avoid Pearson Airport, yeah, and because it's right downtown, you can take a shuttle right to the Royal York Hotel from there. Anyway, they on Friday night, the federal government said, "Look, we've gotten back this public consultation. 87,000 people responded, and 87% of them were opposed to any expansion. So we're going to put this thing on pause for now." Now, coincidentally, Graham, two days later on Sunday, Prime Minister Mark Carney called three by-elections: one in BC, one in Quebec, but the most significant one locally here in Toronto is in Beaches East York, a waterfront riding that would, you know, they don't necessarily want jets flying over their homes on the beach, as they head to Billy Bishop. So this is helpful politically because the Liberals, remember, hold 23 of the 24 seats in Toronto, in the city of Toronto, the 416 area code, and Liberal MPs have been getting an earful from critics of this plan.
1: And forgive us both for being a bit, you know,
2: cynical,
1: cynical, but also focused on downtowns, particularly downtown Toronto.
2: Yes.
1: I was hearing, like, I know Liberal MPs were getting a boatload of complaints in downtown Toronto. I also know that it was coming up in conversation. Do we really need this? Have you seen the expansion they're talking about? There is some debate about whether yes, there was opposition, but there's also support downtown in some cases for the expansion to expand, and fly further from that airport because it's so much more popular than Pearson. So how serious is this between Carney and Ford, because usually they're a united front.
2: They are usually united front, and people, you know, remember Doug Ford was reelected in February 2025, on a platform to quote unquote protect Ontario from Donald Trump. And, Mark Carney, a new prime minister, the first thing he did after becoming Liberal leader was come, before he was even sworn as prime minister, he flew to Toronto and met with Doug Ford. They went to breakfast in Etobicoke in Fort, near Ford's home. And have had warm relations ever since. Carney stayed over at Ford's cottage last summer before a first minister's meeting in Muskoka. And, they get along really well. And this has been, but this, Ford is not happy. He spoke to Carney last weekend after the decision was announced Friday night. I think before the by-election call, and Ford told, the prime minister how disappointed he was. Carney is speaking to reporters right now in Red Deer, Alberta. I don't know if he's going to be asked specifically about the relationship with Doug Ford in Alberta. People care about other things there, understandably. We haven't heard anything from either Carney or Ford specifically on this, but through other proxies, we have, you know, Steve McKinnon, the federal transport minister, talking this morning about Aalto. This high speed rail project and its importance to Canada. We had transportation minister, from Ontario, Pravmeet Sarkaria, yesterday saying that the government's disappointed, Queen's Park is disappointed that this has happened. So there's some tensions there. Now, I don't think these are irreparable. I think these two politicians need each other too much. Mark Carney's the most powerful politician in the country. Doug Ford's the second most powerful politician. And they have a common enemy in Donald Trump, or a common adversary. I guess he's not an enemy, but they need one another. But this is certainly, going to strain relations. And this salvo by these 11 backbenchers, or I guess 9 backbenchers and 2 cabinet ministers, last night, is not insignificant.
1: Yeah. On another topic, but related, how hard does Ontario want to go against Donald Trump? And I'm talking about energy, potash,
2: retaliation.
1: There is this division between Ontario and the energy producers, if you will. How serious is that?
2: It's serious, Graham. I mean, they had the Council of the Federation meeting last week in Prince Edward Island, and Doug Ford was, you know, talking about retaliatory tariffs, because the latest tariffs that Donald Trump has threatened, the ones that supposedly will come into effect on August 19th, really, really impact Ontario the most and Quebec second most. They don't hurt energy producing provinces like Alberta and Saskatchewan. And both Danielle Smith in Alberta and Scott Moe in Saskatchewan have argued against any retaliatory measures such as surcharges on energy to make things more expensive for American consumers. And I understand where they're coming from. They have to be concerned themselves with their provinces. But Doug Ford is really pushing Mark Carney to retaliate. I don't know what will happen. I mean, we know that Dominic LeBlanc is in Washington right now negotiating. I mean, it's such a free-for-all, and Trump is so mercurial and unpredictable. He's preoccupied with what's going on in Iran. It's hard to say if we're going to be hit with these new tariffs, or if there'll be a last-minute reprieve. It's chaos, and I think that's too bad.
1: I'm out of time, Rob. You got to catch your private jet. You won't be flying Porter out of Billy Bishop.
2: Thanks,
1: you know.
2: Graham.
1: Yeah. Okay. Thanks for this. Yeah. Talk soon. I'm Graham Richardson in for Vashi. Thanks for being here. We'll talk to you tomorrow.
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11: Good afternoon. I'm Chris Holsky. Showers with the risk of a thunderstorm. Right now, 21 degrees. Your full forecast coming up. First, your top stories. Ottawa police are seeking a suspect from what they say was an armed sexual assault in the city's East End. Investigators say a woman was pushing a child in a stroller on a paved pathway near Truro and Carpenter at 5 p.m. yesterday when she was assailed by a knife-wielding Caucasian man believed to be in his 40s. Police say the suspect committed sexual assault, then fled. The woman was taken to hospital where she is receiving support. There are further details on the suspect's appearance at ctvnewsottawa.ca. Uber is correcting itself, saying an accused incident of sexual assault by an Ottawa driver is alleged to have happened while he was using their platform. A spokesperson for the ride-sharing company says they had, quote, mistook the inquiry from CTV News for another related incident. 36-year-old Mohamed LaRousse is accused of committing sexual assault last Saturday, and Ottawa police said they are concerned there could be more potential victims. A photo of LaRousse has been released, which has been posted at ctvnewsottawa.ca. Police say the suspect also drove for Lyft. 11 members of Premier Doug Ford's caucus claim Eastern Ontario voices are not being heard over the federal government's proposed high-speed rail project. Sources suggest to CTV News this is happening as the province reconsiders its support for Aalto after the federal government rejected expansion plans for the Toronto Billy Bishop Airport. Federal Transport Minister Stephen McKinnon was asked about this today. He says he hopes to have continued collaboration with the Ontario and Quebec governments.
12: I have, personally speaking, a lot of affection for and great collaboration with my counterpart, Minister Sarkaria, and more broadly, the government has extraordinary cooperation on a number of very, very important economic projects with Mr. Ford's government. That will continue.
11: The 11 members of Ford's caucus say there are too many unanswered questions about Aalto, alleging the voices of farmers, landowners, and municipalities are being ignored. About 10,000 federal public servants have applied for the government's early retirement program. Here's Catherine Morrison.
13: In December, the government began sending letters with information on the program to about 68,000 public servants who may have been eligible. Employees as young as 50 with at least 10 years of employment and at least 2 years of pensionable service were eligible to apply and, if approved, would be able to retire with an immediate pension based on years of service without a penalty for leaving early. The deadline to apply was last week, and as of Tuesday, just more than 10,000 applications had been received. Rola Salem, a spokesperson for the Treasury Board of Canada Secretariat, said in an email this month, the decision to retire is a personal one, and the department didn't have a specific target for early retirements. Catherine Morrison, The Canadian Press, Ottawa.
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1: Thanks, Chris. More rain in the forecast this afternoon into the evening. Risk of thunderstorms as well. A low of 17 degrees overnight. Cloudy tomorrow. 60% chance of showers and a risk of thunderstorms in the afternoon. A high of 25, feeling like 33. Friday, a mix of sun and clouds. 30% chance of showers now and a high of 28. Taking a look at the roads now. Slow moving east on the Queensway just from Carlin till just after Parkdale. Rest of the highway is moving well, though. So is the 174 and the 416. Heavy delay already heading toward Quebec on the Chaudière crossing. Island Park congestion mounting leading up to the Champlain Bridge. There's also been a collision on Uplands at the Airport Parkway, slowing things down around there. Otherwise, though, relatively clear around the city right now. With weather and traffic, I'm Ryan Knowles.
11: 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I'm Chris Holsky. CFRA's Ottawa Now with Christy Cameron. Get started next.
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33: Hello, hello, Ottawa. We've made it to Wednesday. It's another bit of a gray day and kind of muggy out there this afternoon, but no precipitation yet. We do have the risk of a thunderstorm. We'll have time saver traffic and weather coming up with Ryan Knowles. Chris Holsky has your news, and I'm here for 4 hours. The phone lines are open, 613-521-8255. We'll kick it off today with the rethink that is happening at the provincial level over the support of high-speed rail. A lot of heavy-duty politics involved in this one. It seems like a bit of a tit-for-tat situation between the provincial government and the federal government. Ontario now says it is rethinking its support of the Aalto project, the high-speed rail project that would one day, in theory, travel all the way from Quebec City down to Toronto. And it's saying that it may pull its support after the federal government ruled out expanding Billy Bishop Airport, which, you know, has been a huge dream of Premier Doug Ford. He's got a vision of expanding the airport that came crashing down. In May, the Ontario government pushed ahead and they passed a bill at Queen's Park to take over Billy Bishop in Toronto in order to bring jets there. Premier Ford wants to have jets landing on the tarmac at like an interval that's pretty regular, every 2 or 2.5 minutes. And it looks like that dream was taking flight. But then last week it came crashing down when the federal government put the brakes on those plans. The Toronto Star broke that story that was late on Friday night, so you may have missed it over the weekend, but it's been big news this week. The Federal Minister of Transportation announced that the government is not going to pursue expansion at the Billy Bishop Airport. They said they're not going to push it or, you know, support it at this stage. Now it appears that the province, in some sort of a retaliation, maybe taking a shot back, saying, if you won't support our airport expansion in Toronto, we won't support your high-speed rail. A source tells CTV News the Ford government is reconsidering its support of the mega rail project. And we can also tell you this afternoon that 11 members of Ford's caucus have put out a statement saying that they've got concerns about the initiative. The statement was put out last night. It comes from a group of Eastern Ontario MPPs. One of them is George DeRuze. We invited at least three of them on the show today, maybe four or five, and we were basically told the statement stands for itself. Here's what it says. It calls on the federal government to ensure that any potential high-speed rail line minimizes the impacts on farmland and the people that are affected. It says that a lot of these concerns have been minimized or they haven't really been looked into. And these conservative MPPs are raising concerns that basically too many questions on this project have remained unanswered. 613-521-8255. We're opening up the phone lines.
0: Hey, my question for you today is...
2: Only one question.
0: My question.
3: Question.
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33: This statement says, if Aalto is to proceed, local voices impacted by the project deserve to see their feedback reflected in the project planning, the route selection, and the delivery. And they say it has to minimize any impact on farmland, and it needs to be supported by the people that are in the direct path. That statement was released the very same day that a source told CTV News the Ontario is rethinking its support of the Aalto high-speed rail project. This looks like it's tit for tat. This looks like it's a bit of political theater here, but I want to hear from you on the show today. Should the Aalto high-speed rail project go ahead? Should the province be supporting it, or should they pull support? 613-521-8255. As you know, earlier this year, the Premier and the Prime Minister signed the Canada-Ontario Partnership to Build Agreement, which includes both levels of government, and both of them are committing to supporting the planning and advancement of that mega project. Steve McKinnon says today he doesn't have anything to add to the statement from Friday, that the upgrades would be limited to safety enhancement, and he reinforced his support for the Aalto project.
6: On Billy Bishop, I put out a statement, as you know, last Friday. I don't have a lot to add to that statement. And with respect to Aalto, that is a project that will redefine travel among and in between our biggest cities. I would note, in addition, that in eastern Ontario, a vast majority of residents in eastern Ontario would be literally minutes away from the rail network.
33: McKinnon says he's hoping to have cooperation of both the province of Quebec and Ontario on this matter.
6: We will, of course, hope to have the collaboration of the government of Quebec, the government of Ontario. I have, personally speaking, a lot of affection for and great collaboration with my counterpart, Minister Sarkaria. And then more broadly, the government has extraordinary cooperation on a number of very, very important economic projects with Mr. Ford's government. That will continue.
33: He went on to say that this is something he is still invested in. Now, meantime, the Ontario Transportation Minister, Prabhmeet Sakaria, says the province doesn't intend to do that and still believes that the Billy Bishop expansion in Toronto is the right move.
2: We've seen the federal government here listen to a small fringe group in Toronto. And the province will continue to push forward on a modernization of this airport because it's the right thing to do and it makes sense and from an economic perspective.
33: And he said the federal government could show its commitment to major projects by backing up their airport plan.
2: We urge the federal government to continue to consider that proposal because it's a proposal that that makes sense for people that want to travel through air and have different options. And it's also about building big projects. Prime Minister Carney and his team want to if this is how they're going to treat bigger projects, I don't think you'll get much built.
33: This vision for an expanded airport with jets landing every 2.5 minutes has already faced substantial opposition, loud opposition in Toronto, including from the Toronto Mayor Olivia Chow, who wants to repeal the legislation, Bill 110, which gave control over the waterfront land.
3: We love our waterfront. If you expand the airport, it will wreck it. Air quality, the noise and congestion, all of that will just make life not very comfortable.
33: 613-521-8255. 11 provincial MPPs from Eastern Ontario from the PC caucus have now come out with a statement essentially saying that they're not convinced on the Aalto project, that there are too many questions that remain unanswered, and that the federal government needs to listen to the farmers and the people that are in the direct path that are going to be impacted. You can tell us what you think, call them live, or use our talkback. I'll play a short clip here, if I can, of Siobhan Morris. She's our Queen's Park Bureau Chief for CTV. She explains that these MPPs, the ones that signed on to the statement, had previously already expressed concerns about things like the route, but that this statement seems very much correlated to the stance coming from Queen's Park from Ford himself.
5: We heard these MPPs say that they're not convinced that there's been enough consultation, that the voices of community members, including farmers, have not received enough attention. And so I think it's no accident that you're hearing the federal government on Friday say no to Billy Bishop. And a couple nights later, we hear from the MPPs together in a letter expressing the same sort of concern about consultation. That's not by mistake.
33: The province is basically saying, if we don't get our jets, you don't get your big fancy train. 613-521-8255. Ryan Knowles is standing by this afternoon. How's that for a tit for tat?
7: Quite a bit. Sorry, I wasn't listening, Christy Cameron. I can't lie. I'm going camping this weekend. It's going to rain.
33: Sorry, Christy,
7: I'm looking at tarps.
33: I play video games over here. Your radio show is boring.
7: I'm looking at tarps. I'm camping. It's going to rain. I'm freaking out.
33: Why do you need a tarp?
7: Because it's going to rain.
33: Yeah, but do you not just have a part of the tent that you can put over?
7: No, we're not experienced campers at all,
33: okay.
7: So we're kind of scrambling.
33: Okay,
7: right,
33: usually
7: now,
33: it comes
7: honest.
33: With something if you have a more heavy-duty model.
7: We're borrowing a tent from someone, and they said 85% chance it is waterproof, so.
33: Okay.
7: So
33: well,
7: we're like,
33: then, that's a good idea to get something durable.
7: Yeah, anyway.
33: My tent lasted about a decade, and then it kind of started leaking, and then it really started leaking, and then it started getting moldy because of all the moisture inside.
7: Oh, geez.
33: So eventually, I guess everything rips and it kind of wears down, but we had a part of our tent that had almost like a built-in tarp. I can't think of the word right now. Right on the tip of my tongue. Text me if you know what I'm talking about. But it was basically like a tarp.
7: What's your tip if it's raining? Number one camping tip.
33: Oh, I'm not a real camper. I'm
7: oh,
33: a comfort
7: really?
33: Camper.
7: Oh, okay. Yeah. You're
33: Don't
7: a cottager.
33: Go. Don't go. Bring cards.
7: I can't. Well, we're going with a bunch of friends. I can't lie. I looked at the campground and tried to book a cabin. So I was like,
33: bring something cozy. Bring a tarp.
7: Yeah.
33: A pack of cards and some Fireball. That's all I can say.
7: Okay, some Fireball.
33: Yeah, that's all I can say.
7: Fair enough. Maybe some Bud Waters.
33: Yeah,
7: perhaps.
33: There you go.
7: Yeah,
33: there
7: hot dogs.
33: I would probably cancel it if it were me because I'm not that hardcore, but.
7: Yeah.
33: No, I want to be outside. If I'm camping, I want to be in the sun.
7: Yeah.
33: Not in the rain.
7: Yeah.
33: Not under the tarp.
7: I get that. I hope it doesn't rain.
33: How is the weather forecast looking?
7: Yeah, good anyway. Thank you, Christy Cameron. We're going to get some more rain this afternoon and this evening. Risk of thunderstorms as well. Temperatures will drop to a low of 17 overnight. Cloudy tomorrow, 60% chance of showers. Risk of thunderstorms in the afternoon, a high of 25, feeling like 33. Friday, mix of sun and clouds, 30% chance of showers, a high of 28 degrees. Taking a look at the roads now, slow moving east on the Queensway between Carling till about Bronson. Rest of the highway is moving well for the most part. Westbound side, just a bit of congestion between Maitland and Woodruff. 174 running smoothly, so is the 416. Heavy delay heading toward Quebec on the Chaudière crossing. Really building on Island Park. Backed up starting from Byron already. There is a collision on Uplands at the Airport Parkway. Really slowing things down around there. No other collisions to report. With weather and traffic, I'm Ryan Knowles.
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33: Okay, we're getting a whole bunch of messages. It's already pretty busy on Wednesday, which I expected. Usually people are in at the office on Wednesday, and I find the text board gets pretty heated. Some of these are camping tips for Ryan Knowles. I don't know if he's listening in the newsroom or not, But we got one here from somebody who said, a tarp is good for the common area. Get ratchet straps. That's from Caleb. He's giving me the thumbs up from the newsroom. Another texter here said, Christy, you need a good sipping rum if you're going camping. And then he's named one here that I'm not familiar with. You can take a look at that, Ryan Knowles. 225. More importantly, we're getting a lot of response here on our question of the day. If you're just tuning in because you jumped into the car, 613-521-8255.

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3: Is it a coincidence that last week we saw the federal government pull its support for the expansion of Billy Bishop, and then all of a sudden last night, the Ontario government turns around and says, well, you didn't support our airport. We're not going to support your big

0: rail project. Sources say the province is now reconsidering its support for Aalto. They were granted anonymity because they were not authorized to share the internal discussions, but it sure does look like these two things are tied together. Just to let you know, we reached out to a bunch of the people that signed on to that open letter who said that there are too many unanswered questions on Aalto and that voices are being ignored. Well, I guess they didn't want their voices heard except in the form of a letter because they told us that the statement stands and they have nothing more to offer. You've been texting in already. Let's see what you have to say. One person here said, Christy, it is no surprise that Doug Ford is throwing a tantrum when he doesn't get his way. You and I may see this differently, but I think that Donald Trump and Doug Ford share a common trait. They prioritize the interests of the wealthy and they throw fits when things don't go their way. When I was your age, Christy, this is Dan near Mafor, I would have supported this project without a second thought. But now that I've gained more experience and watched things unfold, I'm not so sure I can fully endorse the Aalto train just yet. Another texter here. Joe says, hi, Christy. With regards to Aalto, can you say, watch your back, Pierre Polyev? I think that Ford is posturing himself to run for PM. As for the project itself, I think Aalto is useless and too expensive for Canada. We can spend that money on many other things across our country and keep people employed, especially at this critical time with our weak economy. I think Premier Doug Ford has it right once again. 2:28, we'll have more coming up on the show. Keep it locked right here to News Talk 580 CFRA. And don't forget, you can always use our Talk Back feature. 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
12: Good afternoon. I'm Chris Holsky. Showers or thunderstorms this afternoon. Right now, 21 degrees. Your full forecast coming up. First, your top stories. A disturbing story from Ottawa police as they search for a suspect from what they say was an armed sexual assault in the East End. Emma Kelly has more.
13: Officers were called to a paved pathway in the area of Truro Street and Carpenter Way at 5 o'clock yesterday afternoon. They say a woman pushing a child in a stroller was approached by a white man in his 40s armed with a knife. Investigators say the suspect committed sexual assault and then fled. The woman was taken to hospital where she's receiving support. A more detailed description of the suspect has been posted at ctvnewsottawa.ca. I'm Emma Kelly.
12: Uber has issued a correction to a previous statement it made about an Ottawa police sexual assault investigation involving someone who has driven for them. In a statement, a spokesperson now says an incident is alleged to have happened while 36-year-old Mohamed LaRousse was driving for the platform. That is a reversal from what Uber had to say yesterday. The spokesperson now writing they had, quote, mistook the inquiry from CTV News for another related incident. Police, meanwhile, have released a photo of LaRousse as they express concern about more potential victims. The photo has been posted at ctvnewsottawa.ca. Police say the suspect also drove for Lyft. More drama related to the Alto high-speed rail project. Sources suggest to CTV News, Ontario is reconsidering its support.

0: after the federal government rejected the expansion plans for Toronto's Billy Bishop Airport. CTV's Siobhan Morris on the latest developments.
1: We heard from 11 Eastern MPPs last night who, as far as we know, publicly had not said any, you know, they had expressed some concerns around the route that Aalto would take. But we heard these MPPs say that they're not convinced that there's been enough consultation, that the voices of community members, including farmers, have not received enough attention. And so I think it's no accident that you're hearing the federal government on Friday say no to Billy Bishop. And a couple nights later, we hear from the MPPs together in a letter expressing the same sort of concern about consultation. That's not by mistake.
0: Federal Transport Minister Stephen McKinnon says he hopes to have continued collaboration with both the Ontario and Quebec governments. Fireworks are scheduled to go off over the Ottawa River tonight, only this time they are expected. Le Grand Feu du Casino Lac Lamy is getting started with international displays happening Wednesdays and Saturdays for the next few weeks. People living downtown were startled on July 9th when fireworks went off at the conclusion of the first night of Blues Fest. The colorful explosives were originally meant for the National Canada Day party, but the call was made to set them off without prior notice as the safer alternative to removal. Social media complaints went off like fireworks from people upset by the 11 p.m. noise and from those who would have liked to have made plans to see the display. It's a new way to join the conversation. Have your say with the CFRA talkback button on the iHeartRadio app. Ryan Knowles is in the CTV Weather Center.
2: Thanks, Chris. More rain in the forecast this afternoon and evening. Risk of thunderstorms. Temperatures just dropping to a low of 17 overnight. Cloudy tomorrow, 60% chance of showers. Risk of thunderstorms in the afternoon, a high of 25, feeling like 33. Should be clear in the evening, though. Mix of sun and clouds Friday, 30% chance of showers and a high of 28. Taking a look at the roads now, slow moving east on the Queensway between Maitland till just after Parkdale. Westbound side, bit of congestion around Nicholas, and then between Island Park and Pinecrest. 174 and the 416 moving well. Heavy delay heading both ways on the Chaudière crossing Island Park. Slow moving leading up to the Champlain Bridge, starting around Byron Avenue. The collision on Uplands at the Airport Parkway has been cleared. There are no other collisions to report around the city. Princess Margaret Cottage Lottery absolute final deadline is tomorrow. Last chance to win three luxury cottages in Muskoka, Halliburton, or Blue Mountain. PrincessMargaretLotto.com, 18 plus, play responsibly. With weather and traffic, I'm Ryan Knowles.
0: 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I'm Chris Holsky. 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
8: We're talking about high-speed rail on the show today, and I would really love to hear from you. I know many of you are tuned in as you're getting set to drive home from work, or you're picking the kids up from summer camp. 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Alto is studying a high-speed rail line that will one day, in theory, connect Toronto and Quebec City, with stops along the way in Ottawa, Peterborough, Montreal, Laval, and Trois-Rivières. Alto is the Crown Corporation. Now, they've also been looking at potentially adding a stop in Kingston following the first round of major public consultations, which identified the city as a priority for respondents, for people that went to the open houses. But as you know, in addition to people who want the train to stop in their community, there has been significant backlash as well. And to some, the project has been controversial because it may go through farmland and it may have an impact on their livelihood. I'm talking about farmers. Today we can tell you a group of Eastern Ontario MPPs, 11 of them, have signed on to a statement that is criticizing this project and saying that there are too many unanswered questions about it. Among the MPP signatures on that statement, George DeRuze and Steve Clark, also the Ontario Labour Minister David Piccini. We invited a number of people on the show, including George DeRuze. He said that he would not be coming on the show, and we were told a couple of times that the statement stands for itself. The statement says that there has to be meaningful consultation with people that are going to be impacted and support from them. It also calls on the federal government to ensure that any potential high-speed rail line minimizes the impact on farmland. Now, the timing of this is quite interesting, right? Because it sounds a lot like a tit-for-tat situation. You've got the federal minister of transport last week announcing that the federal government would not pursue expansion of the Billy Bishop Airport at this stage. And now it looks like the province is taking a shot back, saying, well, if you won't support our airport expansion, then we won't support your high-speed rail. 11 MPPs have put out that statement. But meantime, a source tells CTV News the Ford government itself is reconsidering its support of this mega project.
9: Hey, my question for you today is...
15: Only one question.
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8: I'd love to hear from you. Should the province support high-speed rail? And do you have any thoughts on Billy Bishop? Probably not as many because we don't live down there, but some of you may frequent the GTA or have people that live near that airport who don't love the jets. Either way, you can let me know at 613-521-8255. Joining us right now, David Belrive, who's the founder of Go Alto. It's an independent public advocacy campaign that was actually launched in May of this year to organize grassroots support for Alto. Welcome to the show, David.
17: Thank you for having me.
8: What do you make of everything that's been going on today?
17: You know, I think it's MPPs talking for the constituents, and voicing those concerns is part of their job. So I would hope that the MPPs that are in other parts of the province are also able to recognize the value of this project, but also at the same time, it's important to have frank conversations about how we realize that project. So I think it's a step in that dialogue, and really it's the next steps are looking forward to us.
8: Well, certainly I understand the Eastern MPPs who have people that live in these areas who've got questions, who've got concerns. But what about the reporting today that it looks like Ontario is reconsidering? Does that appear to be political gamesmanship or, you know, political theater to you?
17: Well, you know, as much as it is a project that's intertwined with politics, Go Alto really focuses on supporting and developing the best project for all Canadians. And that's a point we've repeatedly made. However, I think it's also important to remember that Alto is a federal project. So while there is no financial participation from the province in the project itself, and realistically, if it's a part of a bigger political play by the province, well, I think it's important to remember also that Alto, when built, will be one of the easiest and most efficient way to move between our largest cities, which will make Billy Bishop, a larger Billy Bishop, not as important in the first place. So I think it's important to, yes, look towards the future, but also remember that it's all part of one big transportation ecosystem.
8: Why do you support this project so wholeheartedly?
17: Well, you know, on our website, we say Canada has waited long enough, and I think that's a core premise we cannot forget. We've studied high-speed rail for the last 60 years as a nation, and every time we stop short from actually moving forward with it. Not because the project makes no sense, but rather because we could not commit to a vision. And right now, Alto is actually offering us a vision that we believe is beneficial for Canadians. So obviously there's the economic advantage of building a project like this, but also giving people the time back that they were currently wasting in traveling. So we're talking almost a two-hour trip to Toronto instead of almost 4.5 hours driving or by train currently. Montreal in less than an hour, that transforms what people can do in a day, be it for themselves, for their family, or for business.
8: For somebody who supports the high-speed rail project, this seems like a no-brainer that we're going to bring our country into the future. But of course, you understand a lot of people don't actually see the appeal of this project because they're worried about significant cost overruns, about construction delays, the cost to the taxpayer. That sure, it sounds great, but we can't really afford it at a time like right now when our economy is already so fragile. Can you speak to the people who don't think that we should be investing this money right now?
17: Well, I'll make the argument that we cannot afford not to build Alto, because every year we choose not to invest in our infrastructure that's overly needed. What we do is we transfer the cost on individuals. So it comes in a cost of time. It comes in a cost of also, transportation itself, but also the threats and opportunities we leave behind by not having that infrastructure. So to me, Alto, even we can argue all we want about the numbers. We can have debates about whether or not it will be 60 to 90 billion like Alto projects. It could be more.
8: Well, usually any proposal or project when it comes to construction runs over, whether it's your kitchen or it's a rail project.
17: And that's why it's the right moment to have those conversations, because when you develop a project, that's when you build the framework that guides those estimates. So right now, the development phase for the next 4 years is really where Alto is trying to answer those questions about, well, technical requirements and specific details that will impact the cost of the project. So I'm confident that Alto is doing that work proactively right now, and that work is also needs to be done in collaboration with the communities along the route. So not just the large cities, but also everyone on the route. And at the same time, it's a bit difficult to see the distinguish the forest from the trees in a project like this, because we don't have a baseline for what it feels like to have high-speed rail in the nation. From people that have traveled the world, that have experienced it either in France, in Japan, or China, or any other nation, it becomes part of how it becomes a normal option. Right now, we look at it as something that's extraordinary, something that we've never really had before, but it's the wrong frame of reference, if I can put it this way.
8: Do you think we've had enough meaningful consultation? I ask because of the Eastern Ontario MPPs who have basically said that we've blown through that, that those voices have been unheard, and that there are too many questions that they believe are still unanswered, that too many people have been ignored.
17: Well, I'll say that the first phase of consultation, emphasis on the word first, because in the fall, Alto will do a second round of consultation on the project to get more feedback on a more detailed, refined alignment. But in the first round, more than 10,000 people participated to the events that happened throughout Ontario and Quebec about the project. It's one of the large, if not the largest, consultation process we've seen so far project at this very early stage. So right now, there's no decision that's final. The alignment's still being refined. As you mentioned at the start, the stations are also evolving with Kingston potentially being on the alignment. So I think people are being listened to. The question rather should be about how we use that feedback to build a better project for everyone instead of
8: And what about you? Do you believe the train should stop in Kingston?
17: You know, I'll let Alto make their case for that. Our position is that we believe the best decisions should be, the decisions about the project should be driven by facts and evidence-based data. So if Kingston actually adds value to the project, be it from a benefits perspective or ridership one, it's worth exploring, and it's worth exploring it at this time.
8: Do you think the project is in jeopardy?
17: I do not. First of all, because more than 60% of Canadians still support the project, regardless of the opposition. And that number has been stable for a few months already, even with the campaigns on either side about the project. But also, I think it's a situation that until we have something definitive, an exact alignment, exact stations, and more refined elements, it's too early to take that leap of faith of saying we should not move forward with it. I think regardless of what decision we do in the end, we need to study it properly and make the work to justify the case for it.
8: Good to hear from you this afternoon. Thanks very much.
17: Thanks for having me.
8: 247, you've heard the pro argument for Aalto from Go Aalto. That's the founder of that public advocacy campaign. It was launched in May. David Belrive says yes to high-speed rail in Canada. But as you've heard, farmers, residents, and politicians have raised concerns about the plan to build high-speed rail. What do you think? Should the province support it? Yes or no? Do you support it? Why or why not? Coming up to 2:48 on the show, Time Saver Traffic and Weather with Ryan Knowles.
2: My biggest fear, Christy Cameron, is that ticket prices are going to be like $250 to take the train, you know?
8: How much is it right now to hop on the VIA?
2: On the VIA?
8: Because I think it's around the same.
2: Well, it depends when you book, right? Like, you can get ticket prices for $80, you know.
8: That's my biggest fear. You like 5 hours to get there.
2: Yeah.
8: Don't get me started.
2: For sure. Yeah. My biggest fear is it's going to be super overpriced and nobody's even going to really be able to use it, you know? That's my thing.
8: It's a fair point.
2: Yeah.
8: I would pay to get there in half the time, though.
2: Yeah. Oh, for sure.
8: I'm not a rich woman. Yeah. I tell you that. Certainly not right now.
2: But I don't know.
8: But getting there would be so much more enjoyable than sitting in a car for 5 hours and there's a massive mess up on the 401, especially in the winter.
2: Yeah.
8: When it's really icy and really cold and it's a brutal drive. I'd rather take the train, but I don't like taking the train because of all the delays.
2: Yeah, we've had this conversation. You've taken it once and you've run in.
8: But it's the logic of it all.
2: Yeah.
8: You cannot call something a schedule when it is built on a fallacy.
2: For sure.
8: At least with mechanical and weather delays on aircraft, on trains, I get it. It's the unexpected.
2: Yeah.
8: But when it's baked into the schedule that you have to stop for freight every single time, it just doesn't make any sense.
2: For sure.
8: Like, you can't really run an operation that way, in my mind. That's how I feel.
2: I'm just really skeptical. Like, I don't think it's going to get done. I think it's too big of a project. It's so expensive. I don't know. I'll believe it when I see it,
8: I guess. The timeline is long and the cost is large. Yeah. Tell us about the weather forecast.
2: Thanks, Christy Cameron. Mostly cloudy out there right now. We're sitting at 21 degrees, feels like 27 with the humidity. We are expecting some more rain this afternoon into the evening, low of 17 overnight. Cloudy tomorrow, 60% chance of showers. Risk of thunderstorms in the afternoon, a high of 25. It'll feel like 33. Mix of sun and clouds on Friday, 30% chance of showers and a high of 28. Taking a look at the roads now, slow moving westbound on the Queensway around Nicholas, also between Island Park and Woodruff. Eastbound side backed up between Maitland till just after Parkdale. 174 east, bit of congestion building between Blair and Montreal Road. It is slow moving heading both ways on the Chaudière crossing Island Park. Leading up to the Champlain Bridge is backed up as well. There's also a collision on Conroy south of Hunt Club. Mr. Lou Plus Tires is celebrating 50 years, the original Canadian company that pioneered no-appointment oil change and tire service. Mr. Lou Plus Tires, ready when you are. With weather and traffic, I'm Ryan Knowles.
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8: Ontario has seen a wave of policy changes expanding privatized health care. Welcome back to the show. This is Ottawa Now. I'm Christy Cameron. Bill 60, also known as the Your Health Act, has expanded the role of private and for-profit clinics in Ontario. So, you know, there are clinics out there delivering specific services like cataract surgeries and knee replacements that are still covered through OHIP, but they're done through a private clinic. There are also private clinics that are offering CT scans and endoscopies. If you have any experience with them and you want to weigh in, you can text in on our text board, 1-800-580-CFRA. Officials say the expansion means that there are all of these additional diagnostic scans that are being done each year and people that are getting off the wait list and getting these procedures done. Under the plan, patients will not pay out of pocket. As I mentioned, the procedures remain fully covered by OHIP. However, the move continues to start a conversation and to draw sharp criticism from opposition parties and some healthcare advocates who are arguing that shifting services to the private sector drains vital staff and resources from public hospitals.
26: This is the thing that I want people to walk away with.
27: Doctor, we'll see you now!
26: They need more help, and we should look after them.
7: The Checkup.
8: It's Wednesday, so it's time for the checkup with Dr. Ali Khan Abdullah, a family doctor practicing in Manotick. Good afternoon, doctor.
28: Hi, Christy Cameron.
8: I wonder if any of our audience members have been to one of these clinics and how the experience was. I'll just share with you. I know my dad went to a private eye clinic to get something done with one of his eyes. He didn't love the experience, but he was able to get in quite quickly, which I know that that was kind of the preferred option rather than waiting.
28: Yeah, you know, I think we need to realize that we live in a world now where there's more choice. And there's more educated people out there, and they have access to information. And they also realize that healthcare is not as efficient as it used to be. So having some options is something that we really need to discuss as a society. And we need to sort of push away from the idea of two-tier, and we need to think about what is appropriate access and care in a timely way for all different conditions, not just people that have heart attacks and strokes and cancer, but for all people with all kinds of medical conditions. I'm glad we're having this conversation.
8: And there are also these diagnostic testing clinics where you can go and, you know, you can pay to get your own MRI or you can pay to get a scan. Who should decide that? You or your doctor?
28: Yeah, so this is something I want to be balanced in, but I also want to be spicy because you always help me think in that way. it is not uncommon for people to say there's a certain thing that has happened to them. So let's say someone got a concussion. And in a concussion, you know, sometimes it's valuable to get diagnostic testing, but most of the time it is not. And so it makes sense to participate in a consultation with your family doctor, your nurse practitioner, to make a decision about what is the appropriate level of imaging that you require or whether there's other diagnostic testing to happen. And you've done this. You've probably looked up on YouTube how to make a recipe. It doesn't turn out as good as the chef, right? And it doesn't make sense if you can know how to do electrical or plumbing and then you try to do it on your own. These things aren't going to work out unless the professional is there or you have some added skill. Hopefully my 30 years and other people's attachment to family physicians makes that process easier.
8: But if you pay for your own MRI, are you hurting anyone? Are you really hurting anyone else?
28: Yeah, I love this question because let's think about what's happening in the circumstance, okay? You are going to a private clinic, and I send people, as a sports medicine doctor, I send people to private clinics to get their knees and hips done. This is after we've done a bunch of testing and a bunch of treatment protocols. And the reality is they're getting care to allow them to move forward to surgical procedures that have not worked with all of the stuff that we've done as a sports medicine and rehabilitation. So there's no harm being done in that way, right? And typically private clinics charge a lot more than the public system pays for. But then here's the rub. Let's say, for example, someone says, oh, I don't agree with you, Dr. Abdullah. I'm going to go get my test anyway. I'm not going to do the testing. I'm not going to do the treatments. I'm not going to take the anti-inflammatory medicines. I'm not going to do what you say. I'm just going to go and get the test done. And in that circumstance, there is a period of time that people end up getting testing and nothing ends up showing up since I've spent money that is not good value, or they found something that really has no impact in their life whatsoever. And now we go down an entire other pathway that actually costs the healthcare system.
8: Well, it's interesting. I've looked into these clinics before, and I'm not advertising for anyone, so I won't tell you where they are, but they're in and around the Ottawa and Gatineau area. And you can get an abdominal MRI, some of them, for like $925. You can get a high resolution, I guess, ultrasound for $225. This stuff is out there. This stuff exists. So obviously they've got clientele for it.
28: Yeah. And you know what? People should have access. Like I find it unfortunate that as we have set up a system of equitable care for people, what we've done is we've lengthened wait lists. It's harder and harder to get access to service in a timely way, particularly for things that are not urgent, right? If you have abdominal pain that's been going on for a very long time and we've done all the preliminary things, you should get an abdominal ultrasound in a timely way. But here in Ottawa, through the OHIP system, it can take many months to do that. So a lot of people would say, yeah, I'm going to go and spend $225 and get an abdominal ultrasound. My doctor wants it done. The public system is a little bit slow in regards to that. Want to get that information, and then we want to make some decisions. But a good proportion of the time when people go and do testing that doesn't have any clinical indication, 20, 30, 40% of the time, we get unexpected abnormalities that have no impact on their lives. Mm. And in fact, only less than 2% end up being serious disease. So without someone guiding you, you may or may not get value for the testing that you go for.
8: I'm about to put you on the spot here, but I'm just wondering what the average wait time for an MRI is right now in Ottawa. When I got mine done, it was like 2 years ago. I think I waited about a year to get in.
28: Yeah, it's based on a triage category. So if you're triage 1 and 2, high worry, high urgency, it's going to be done in less than a month, maybe even faster. For people that have low triage scores, it can take the time that you have said. You haven't put me on the spot. These numbers are listed and available in the public.
8: What do you think the universal healthcare system should actually guarantee people? It's kind of a broad question, but what do you think is reasonable?
28: Yeah, so now we're really contemplating what we have in resources and what we should do with those resources. And so, you know, people say that we should have equal access to medical necessary things regardless of income. And that is the pride of being Canadian. In that process, there are a lot of things that are necessary, and then there are some things that are unnecessary, extra, and perhaps should be through a private system. I'm not going to get into the details of what those are, but I think everyone should get basic health care for all of their needs of important health issues, and they should be managed in a timely way.
8: Thanks so much, Doctor. Chat again next Wednesday. That is The Checkup with Dr. Ali Khan Abdullah. Chris Holsky has your news.
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6: Good afternoon. I'm Chris Holsky. Showers with a risk of a thunderstorm. Right now, 22 degrees, 28 with the humidity. Your full forecast coming up. First, your top stories. Ottawa police are seeking a suspect from what they say was an armed sexual assault in the city's East End. Emma Kelly has the details.
10: Investigators say a woman was pushing a child in a stroller on a paved pathway near Truro and Carpenter at 5 p.m. yesterday when she was assailed by a knife-wielding Caucasian man believed to be in his 40s. Police say the suspect committed sexual assault, then fled. The woman was taken to hospital where she is receiving support. There are further details on the suspect's appearance at ctvnewsottawa.ca. I'm Emma Kelly.
6: Uber is correcting itself, saying an accused incident of sexual assault by an Ottawa driver is alleged to have happened while he was using their platform. A spokesperson for the ride-sharing company says they had, quote, mistook the inquiry from CTV News for another incident. 36-year-old Mohamed LaRousse is accused of committing sexual assault last Saturday, and Ottawa police say they are concerned there could be more possible victims. A photo of LaRousse has now been released, which has been posted at ctvnewsottawa.ca. Police say the suspect also drove for Lyft. Gatineau police have announced charges from Tuesday's daytime shooting in Hull. 41-year-old Philippe Minot is accused of discharging a firearm with a particular intent, weapons possession, and breach of probation. Officers were called to Rue de l'Arc des Ormeaux at 10:40 Tuesday morning. One person is recovering in hospital with non-life-threatening injuries. 11 members of Premier Doug Ford's caucus claim Eastern Ontario voices are not being heard over the federal government's proposed high-speed rail project. Sources suggest to CTV News this is happening as the province reconsiders its support for Aalto after the federal government rejected expansion plans for the Toronto Billy Bishop Airport. Federal Transport Minister Stephen McKinnon was asked about this today. He says he hopes to have continued collaboration with the Ontario and Quebec governments.
11: I have, personally speaking, a lot of affection for and great collaboration with my counterpart, Minister Sarkaria, and more broadly, the government has extraordinary cooperation on a number of very, very important economic projects with Mr. Ford's government. That will continue.
6: The 11 members of Ford's caucus say there are too many unanswered questions about Aalto, alleging the voices of farmers, landowners, and municipalities are being ignored. Finally, don't say anyone didn't warn you this time. Fireworks are scheduled to go off, unless the weather has other plans, near the Ottawa River tonight. It's for night one of Les Grands Feux du Casino Lac Lémy, with international fireworks displays set for Wednesdays and Saturdays the next few weeks. The last time fireworks went off downtown, it set off a controversy. People complained, either over noise or FOMO, about Canada Day fireworks being set off at 11 p.m., 8 days after the National Party was canceled, without any notice. It's a new way to join the conversation. Have your say with the CFRA talkback button on the iHeartRadio app. People know what FOMO means, right? I think Ryan Knowles knows what FOMO means. Mm-hmm. He's in the CTV Weather Center.
2: I certainly do. Thank you, Chris Holsky. Mostly cloudy out there, 21 degrees, feels like 27, 28 actually with the humidity. More showers this afternoon into the evening, risk of thunderstorms, low of 17 overnight. Thursday, cloudy, 60% chance of showers in the morning and the afternoon, risk of thunderstorms too, high of 25, feeling like 33. Friday, mix of sun and clouds, 30% chance of showers, a high of 28 degrees. Taking a look at the roads now, slow moving west on the Queensway around Nicholas and from Parkdale to Woodruff. Eastbound side backed up from Maitland till just after Parkdale. The 174 east, just a moderate delay around Montreal Road. Heavy delay both ways on the Chaudière crossing. Island Park backed up leading up to the Champlain Bridge. There's been a collision on Hunt Club heading eastbound just before Woodruff. No other collisions around the city still relatively clear, I would say. Princess Margaret Cottage Lottery absolute final deadline is tomorrow. Last chance to win three luxury cottages in Muskoka, Halliburton, or Blue Mountain. PrincessMargaretLotto.com, 18 plus, play responsibly. With weather and traffic, I'm Ryan Knowles.
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1: The Ottawa Police Service is expanding its use of body-worn cameras. Welcome back to the show. 30 body cams were deployed in November of 2025. At the time, they were given to the crisis intervention team and also designated sergeants that were on the front line. Now the force says an additional 200 officers are getting the body-worn cameras this fall. The rollout is expected to happen between September and December, with eventually expanding that. And the plan is to have all frontline officers wearing these body-worn cameras by the end of 2027. Joining us now for commentary on this, we've got Staff Sergeant Devin Archer. Good afternoon.
2: Good afternoon. How are you?
1: Not too bad. How are you doing?
2: I'm good, thanks.
1: Now, I understand you were not in the first batch of police officers to wear these cameras full time, but you were part of the testing. From your perspective, what's the benefit of doing this?
2: I think there's quite a bit of benefit of the cameras being rolled out. I think highly, obviously, it gives us a bit more confidence from the public standpoint that things are going to be captured and recorded properly. So that's one benefit of it. It also allows our officers to get a clear picture when evidence is being collected, right? It's a good tool to collect evidence. And overall, we can use it for training as well for our officers as well for future issues.
1: What was the testing period like? What were you doing?
2: I think we wanted to see how the cameras operate, what were the best results from it, how to best capture evidence, how to use it properly. And then obviously we're going to be rolling out 200 more. So we wanted to see what the benefits of the cameras were so we can use that as we roll out the larger deployment.
1: Were there any obstacles, any issues that came up, anything that had to be tweaked before you planned to roll them out to another 200 officers?
2: Yeah, I think there's always issues, right? I think technologically, you want to make sure that things are sound. So as things came up, we made sure that we remedied that right away, whether it was, making sure that the signal is done properly. So certain things in the technological area were some issues. And then training. You want to make sure training is done properly and appropriately. So any time that we had to tweak anything, it was done pretty well quickly.
1: What were the tweaks that you had to make in terms of the technology? There was a lag or there was a problem turning the camera on or off? What was it?
2: I think a lot of it is just user interface, right? I think we're integrating the camera into our own system. It's really new to us, so making sure that all of the interfaces work well together.
1: I'm a data person, so whenever we talk about improvement or, success in a project, whether it's improving accountability or reducing complaints, strengthening the evidence collection, whatever it is, I like to look at the evidence. Did the pilot with the initial batch of 30 police officers produce any measurable improvements? Do we have data to support that this is a good idea to continue rolling it out?
2: Yes, I think so. I think there's quite a few benefits from it. And one is obviously time for officers. So I'm not sure for, all of the components, but one of the things that do come with the camera a benefit to that is report writing. So a part of the error that comes with the camera is a draft one, which helps write reports. So that allows the officer with the camera, once the audio is transcribed, they're able to do report writing a lot faster with assistance of AI. And that's been a benefit because we're able to get those members to complete reports faster and they're able to be redeployed back into the community to assist with calls as well.
1: What about the other areas I mentioned? Was there improvement when it came to complaint resolution or, the public confidence complaints that have come in about officers being able to solve those more easily?
2: I think, and we're still fairly new with that, but I think it does give us a clear... if there was a complaint to come in, we have a policy and a process in place that we could review footage and give a clear picture of what happened. It's much better process in place, I think, than before, where it would just be your word versus my word, whereas now you actually have video and audio that can go along with that.
1: Is it worth the money that is being allocated to the project? I ask because obviously it comes at a cost, and I believe it's $27 million. Yeah, just double check that. It's a cost of $27 million.
2: Yeah, I think so. There's a lot of benefits when it comes to that. I think the cost, we talked about improving public trust. That's one area I think you can't put a cost to, right? That's also something that we're working hard towards. It helps ensure oversight. It's good for some rigorous training and policies, updating our policies.
1: What I'm wondering is why it's taken us so long, because lots of other municipalities, both in our country, also the USA, have had body cameras for nearly a decade. So comparatively, we're behind. Why has it taken us so long to get here?
2: Yeah, and that's a fair statement. I think we've had to work with a bit of a tighter budget over the time to some of our competitors. But the technology has evolved now to a point where I think that they're a productivity tool. And in addition to providing the traditional benefits of the body-worn camera, for us, the time is right now, and it's, you know, the benefits are there. The technology has been proven, and we're now at a stage where we've done a pilot as well, and we saw the benefits from it, so I think the timing is right.
1: What happens to the footage that is collected in terms of the safeguards that exist for people that are captured on video? How is it stored, and who can access it?
2: So, I mean, it is stored in the cloud. We have strict policies, and we are governed by certain privacy laws, right, to make sure that the footage is properly kept, safely guarded. And, you know, really and truly, if there's a criminal offense or something serious of the nature where it needs to be kept, there's certain time periods that footage is kept. Not everything is kept forever.
1: Do you expect the Ottawa Police Service will be on track with that goal of rolling them all out to everybody on the front lines by the end of next year?
2: We hope so. I think we're on goal to roll out the 200 here by December. And I think if that things go well, we've done the pilot. So I think we kind of have a clear picture now of what we need to do and how to do it in order to get it done properly. So we should be on target to get that done.
1: You can have your say. Would this actually change the situation for you in terms of trust with the Ottawa police? Does it make you feel that police officers are more accountable? And do you support the rollout of body cameras? You can text in or call in live at 613-521-8255. Thank you very much for the time today. Appreciate it.
2: Thank you.
1: Staff Sergeant Devin Archer from the Ottawa Police Service. They started with 30, then they're adding 200 police officers. They'll all be wearing these body-worn cameras, and then eventually everybody on the front lines will have one. 316. It's not that sunny, but I would say it's muggy out there today, Ryan Knowles.
3: Certainly muggy. The humidity gets me. I can't lie.
1: You can feel it.
3: You can definitely feel it. It's been a rainy week. It hasn't been the best week, I would say.
1: Jackie Perez will join us coming up on the show. It's the first night of the fireworks at Casino Lac-Leamy. And I know they go on rain or shine. Light rain is okay. But if there's any lightning or any thunder, they don't go ahead. I'm seeing this afternoon showers with a risk of a thunderstorm. But tonight looks okay.
3: Yeah, tonight, potentially.
1: Potentially? Is there still a risk of a thunderstorm?
3: Not a risk of thunderstorms, but we could see some rain.
1: Some rain.
3: Fortunately.
1: Okay, so going ahead.
3: Are you
1: going
3: to see the fireworks, Christy Cameron, at any point?
1: I might just see them on my way back through downtown. I'm heading to the East End.
3: Oh.
1: Which I almost never do. I'm just going to visit a friend.
3: Okay.
1: And then maybe on my way back, because I'm a West End girl.
3: Are you walking?
1: I'll see them. I'm not.
3: Oh, okay.
1: I am driving the car today.
3: You're driving.
1: This is my first
3: Ubers.
1: Day driving. And you know what? Hey, it was hard to find parking today.
3: Really?
1: Monday, Tuesday, I took transit, took the train, easy. Today, I was driving in loops.
3: Interesting, okay.
1: Mm-hmm.
3: I don't expect the market to be that busy on a rainy day, but huh? I don't know.
1: Look outside.
3: Yeah, it's not. Yeah, it's okay.
1: People are back.
3: People are back, Christy Cameron.
1: Whether they want to be back or not, it's another story, but they're back.
3: Yeah, they're back, Christy Cameron. And so is the rain. It's going to be coming back sometime this afternoon. We are expecting more risk of thunderstorms this evening. Showers, but no risk of thunderstorms at the very least. Might be able to catch the fireworks, low of 17 overnight. Cloudy tomorrow, 60% chance of showers, risk of thunderstorms in the afternoon. A high of 25, feeling like 33 with the humidity. Friday, they were saying sunny yesterday. Now mix of sun and clouds, 30% chance of showers and a high of 28. Taking a look at the roads now, picking up on the Queensway. Slow moving west between the Vanier Parkway and Nicholas, and then between Parkdale and Woodruff. Eastbound side backed up between Maitland and Parkdale. 174 East, moderate to heavy delay between Blair and Montreal Road. heavy backup both ways on the Chaudy Air crossing Island Park. Pretty slow moving leading up to the Champlain Bridge. Starting from around Byron Avenue, there are no collisions to report around the city, though the Vanier Parkway is seeing some heavy congestion both ways between Donald and Beechwood. The Aviation Parkway slow around Montreal Road. Again, no collisions to report. With weather and traffic, I'm Ryan Knowles.
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1: 321, welcome back to the show. A standoff is growing between the Ontario and the federal government over transit infrastructure. A coalition of 11 provincial politicians has now put out a statement questioning the Alto high-speed rail project. They claim that local feedback has been ignored, and they're demanding answers regarding the route and the impact it could have on eastern Ontario farmland. Now, this pushback comes as provincial sources are signaling that Ontario has reevaluated its support for the rail line because of the federal government's rejection of the commercial expansion at Billy Bishop. You know, Premier Doug Ford had visions of jets landing every 2.5 minutes, and he really wanted to expand at Billy Bishop. And then we heard from the federal government, this story broke on Friday through the Toronto Star, that they were yanking their support. Is this a tit-for-tat situation? Is it a situation where the province is saying, if we can't have our jets, then you can't have your high-speed train? You can call in and have your say. Our question of the day, do you support high-speed rail?
9: Hey, my question for you today is...
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1: Joining us now, Siobhan Morris, Queen's Park Bureau Chief at CTV News Toronto. Hi, Siobhan.
13: Hello, hello.
1: Seems like politics to me, but what's your sense of what's happening here behind the scenes?
13: I mean, it certainly sounds that way. I mean, you could use the word tit for tat. Is it some negotiating? Is it some chess playing? Is it a way to put public pressure, if you're the Ford government, on the Mark Carney government to come through with this promise for jets at the airport? Maybe. At least that's how it looks on the surface. Because, you know, it's quite interesting, the timing on all this, right? I know you laid through the schedule just now, but Friday night, the federal government says, yeah, no, we're not doing this. We're not moving forward with jets at the airport. Then a few days later, they trigger a by-election, a series of by-elections, including here in Toronto, where there is a lot of pushback against this idea, this expansion plan, including in the riding of Beaches East York, one of the ridings up for grabs again. And then a few days later, out of nowhere, it seems, we get this statement from a bunch of PC MPPs saying that, you know, they have concerns about the consultation and development process on Aalto. All of that leads you to, I think, really to conclude nothing else, but this is, yeah, a lot of politicking going on between the federal and provincial governments.
1: We have heard from these 11 Eastern Ontario MPPs. George DeRuze is one of them. Steve Clark is another. We reached out specifically to George DeRuze and a couple of other names, signatories on this, and they said, no, we're not coming on the show. I don't know if they told you that as well, but they told our team here at Ottawa Now on CFRA, we'll just let this statement speak for itself. That's it.
13: Yeah, that's how I think you want to avoid being drawn into deeper questions and reporters asking, hey, you know, exactly what's going on? Are you really concerned about the consultation, or is this, you know, as we've been talking about, a little bit of chess playing? I do think it's interesting. You see in this statement, concerns that people have not been properly consulted. Talk about how important and vital it is to hear from the community who is going to be affected by this change. That also came on the same day that we heard Ontario's transportation minister sort of dismiss the consultation that the federal government had done on the island airport, saying that that Ottawa really had listened to a bunch of fringe people speaking up. You know, the federal government made a point to say that they heard from 87,000 people, more than 87,000 people, and heard from in that consultation that people didn't want to move forward with this. So I think you have those sorts of questions come up if you're one of these MPPs, if they're facing questions from reporters about why they have such concerns about Aalto today.
1: Have we heard anything directly from the premier this afternoon?
13: We have not. We haven't heard anything more from anybody on the provincial side of this. Mm-hmm. We did hear from the transport minister, Steve McKinnon, this morning, who I think really tried to downplay all this and say, look, I'm looking forward to continuing to work with the provincial government and my provincial counterpart. Also talked about how important he believes Aalto will be for Eastern Ontario and connecting more people to rapid transit. But we haven't heard any more about any of this negotiating that might be happening behind the scenes.
1: Thanks for this, Siobhan. Really appreciate it.
13: You're very welcome.
1: I do want to play a clip

0: Earlier this year, Ford and the Canadian Prime Minister signed the Canada-Ontario Partnership to Build Agreement, which included both governments committing to moving ahead with planning and advancing Aalto. But now it sounds like the province is saying, we're going to take our toys and go home. If we don't get our jets, then you don't get your train. I called it a tit-for-tat situation. Siobhan Morris said, well, it could be, you know, negotiation. It could be leverage and a way to exert pressure to get what the province wants at Billy Bishop, which is a massive expansion, which is jets landing every 2.5 minutes. That was moving down the runway, but has come to a screeching halt. 3:28. We'll take a short break. You're tuned into Ottawa Now. Keep your messages coming. Ryan Knowles has time saver traffic and weather coming up. And Chris Holsky has your news in 2 minutes.
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8: Good afternoon, I'm Chris Holsky. Showers at the risk of a thunderstorm this evening. Right now, 22 degrees. Your full forecast coming up. First, your top stories. A disturbing story from Ottawa police as they search for a suspect from what they say was an armed sexual assault in the East End. Emma Kelly has more.
9: Officers were called to a paved pathway in the area of Truro Street and Carpenter Way at 5 o'clock yesterday afternoon. They say a woman pushing a child in a stroller was approached by a white man in his 40s armed with a knife. Investigators say the suspect committed sexual assault and then fled. The woman was taken to hospital where she's receiving support. A more detailed description of the suspect has been posted at ctvnewsottawa.ca. I'm Emma Kelly.
8: Uber has issued a correction to a previous statement it made about an Ottawa police sexual assault investigation involving someone who has driven for them. In a statement, a spokesperson now says an incident is alleged to have happened while 36-year-old Mohamed LaRousse was driving for the platform. That's a reversal from what Uber had to say yesterday. The spokesperson now writing they had, quote, mistook the inquiry from CTV News for another incident. Police, meanwhile, have released a photo of LaRousse as they express concern about more potential victims. The photo has been posted at ctvnewsottawa.ca. Police say the suspect also drove for Lyft. Prime Minister Carney suggests Canada's reputation as a reliable supplier could take a hit if the country started leveraging energy exports in trade talks with the United States. Carney was making an announcement alongside Alberta Premier Danielle Smith in Red Deer today when he was asked about the prospect of restricting energy exports to the U.S. as a bargaining chip in trade negotiations. Ontario Premier Doug Ford suggested last week Canada could dismantle the United States if Parliament Hill and the provinces agreed to turn its critical energy exports into leverage against tariffs from the White House. Carney said today that of all the commodities Canada has in abundance, trust may be the most important. He says when you're a supplier of a key commodity, you need to think hard about cutting off the flow to customers. About 10,000 federal public servants have applied for the government's early retirement program. Here's Catherine Morrison.
10: In December, the government began sending letters with information on the

0: program to about 68,000 public servants who may have been eligible. Employees as young as 50 with at least 10 years of employment and at least 2 years of pensionable service were eligible to apply and, if approved, would be able to retire with an immediate pension based on years of service without a penalty for leaving early. The deadline to apply was last week, and as of Tuesday, just more than 10,000 applications had been received. Rolla Salem, a spokesperson for the Treasury Board of Canada Secretariat, said in an email this month, "The decision to retire is a personal one, and the department didn't have a specific target for early retirements." Catherine Morrison, The Canadian Press, Ottawa.
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2: Thanks, Chris. Mostly cloudy out there right now. Temperature sitting at 22. Feels like 28 with the humidity. More showers tonight. Environment Canada now saying there is a risk of thunderstorms early in the evening. Low of 18 overnight. Cloudy tomorrow. 60% chance of showers with a risk of thunderstorms in the afternoon. High of 23. Feeling like 31 with the humidity. Mixed sun and clouds on Friday. 30% chance of showers and a high of 28. Sparhaven Ford's end of July massive clear out. 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Taking a look at the roads now. Slow moving west on the Queensway around Nicholas and between Bronson to Woodruff. Eastbound side slow moving between Maitland and Parkdale. Also heavy between Saint-Laurent and the Split. 174 East, mostly moderate delay between the Split and Montreal Road. Just heavier when you're getting onto the highway. Really slow moving heading both ways on the Chaudière crossing. Champlain Bridge backed up heading toward Quebec. And the Alexandra is pretty slow moving heading toward the capital right now. There are no collisions around the city. Vanier Parkway slow moving though both ways between Beechwood and Donald. Kitchissippi-Mecan Parkway slow moving, especially eastbound, kind of between the transitway and the Champlain Bridge. Again, no other collisions around the city. 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With weather and traffic, I'm Ryan Knowles.
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18: Ontario is rethinking its support of high-speed rail after the federal government ruled out expanding Billy Bishop Airport in Toronto. Welcome back to the show. Last week, Premier Doug Ford's vision of expanding the airport came crashing down. He's been wanting to do this. He's been pushing ahead. In May, the Ontario government passed legislation to take over the airport with a goal of bringing jets there. And it looks like his dream was taking flight. But then all of a sudden last week, on Friday, the federal government said, not happening. Put the brakes on those plans. The Toronto Star broke that story late on Friday night. The federal minister of transport announcing that the government would not pursue expansion of the airport anymore. Well, now it looks like the province is taking a shot back in retaliation, saying if you don't support our airport expansion, we won't support your high-speed rail. Again, that's my read on the situation, but it could be a negotiating tactic. A source tells CTV News the Ford government is reconsidering its support of the mega rail project. And we do know, beyond that 11 members of the Ford caucus have put out a statement saying that they have serious concerns. The statement came out last night. The group of Eastern Ontario MPPs includes Steve Clark and George DeRuz. They say that there hasn't been meaningful consultation, that there are people that are going to be directly impacted. And you know that because we've had a lot of farmers and people who are against the project on the show. So they're pointing to that group and saying, not only have you not consulted them, but there are many unanswered questions about this project, and we're not going to support it moving ahead. It also calls on the federal government to ensure that any potential high-speed rail line minimizes the impact on farmland.
19: Hey, my question for you today is...
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18: Do you support the Aalto program, the project which they say they want to build? It would one day Quebec City all the way down to Toronto with stops in places like Trois-Rivières, Montreal, Ottawa, and Peterborough. We're getting both sides of the debate today. Earlier, we got the pro side from the founder of Go Aalto. David Bellerive joined us on a show, and he told me he believes that most Canadians support this project.
22: More than 60% of Canadians still support the project, regardless of the opposition, and that number has been stable for a few months already, even with the campaigns on either side about the project. But also, I think it's a situation that until we have something definitive, an exact alignment, exact stations, and more refined elements, it's too early to take that leap of faith of saying we should not move forward with it. I think regardless of what decision we do in the end, we need to study it properly and make the work to justify the case for it.
18: Of course, we always want to get both sides of this debate. So joining us right now, we have Phil Mount. He's the vice president of policy for the National Farmers Union. They represent thousands of farming families and agricultural workers across the country. Good afternoon, Phil.
0: Hi, Chrissy.
18: Tell me about why you oppose this project, the problem with it.
0: Well, there's three key problems with it, right? It's just incredibly lacking in transparency, this project. And I think the fellow you just quoted on the air there, talking about how, you know, Canadians need to give it a chance. We're giving a chance to something that they've produced no evidence, no feasibility studies, nothing that one would expect of a mega project of this scale. It's supposed to be the largest mega project in the history of the country, and we're going ahead with it and already designing the first leg of it without any conversation about, you know, from first principles here. Are we in support of the project that they're proposing, period? And it's that lack of transparency, I think, that has most people up in the air, because then you're just left to your own designs. You have no idea how it's potentially going to impact you or your community or Canadians in general. All of the numbers that they're throwing out are just back of the envelope numbers with nothing to support them. And, you know, it's incredible to me. The fellow from GoAlto said, you know, there's still 60% support, acknowledging that, you know, like in my lifetime, high-speed rail has pretty consistently had over 80% support in general among the population in this country. And it's taken them barely 6 months to drive that number down already, just because of the way they've carried out this project. And it's not a surprise to me that it's become political. We've seen that already with the leader of the federal opposition coming out in opposition to it and making it fairly clearly political. But also in how the administration that's in power has responded to that, you know, proposing a new stop. You left out Laval on your list, by the way, of stops, but also now a new stop in Kingston, apparently, hypothetically.
18: They're looking at it potentially. And how would the stops that we know about, the ones that are confirmed, Peterborough, Ottawa, Laval, Trois-Rivières, Montreal, how would they impact the people that you represent? What are you hearing from those farming communities?
0: Well, so the first thing that we're hearing is that this is a mega project that would have little benefit to any rural communities. Obviously, none of the stops are anywhere near rural communities, and only have harm. We're talking about basically driving a wall down for the first leg, Eastern Ontario, basically. And, you know, we have to ask ourselves the question, why a new wall? Lots of folks have been asking, you know, why weren't we using existing rights-of-way or expanding existing rights-of-way to get to a similar place as far as transporting people between cities without the massive harms that would be done by a greenfield construction of a high-speed rail wall right across, you know, Eastern Ontario.
18: What would you like to hear from the federal government at this point?
0: We'd like to hear that they're putting a pause on this project and they're going to open honest debate based in fact and have a real discussion about this. What's the project that we want? How are we going to get the results that we want, and who's going to benefit and who's going to be harmed by this? Like, all of this discussion has yet to happen. They've plowed ahead with Aalto as if we've already had that conversation.
18: Do you see any merit to the point of view that this is a nation-building moment, that we're a G7 country, so we ought to have high-speed rail? That, sure, it's a huge price tag, which you definitely called attention to, $60 to $90 billion, if not more. but that it's worth the investment because we need to have something like this in Canada.
0: I would love to have that public conversation. That's what I'm saying. That's where we should have started. You know, we haven't had that conversation, and there are plenty of points on both sides of this that are worth making and worth bringing to the Canadian people and their representatives. And I think we're seeing that, you know, a lot of folks on both sides of the aisle are getting awfully nervous about this. Local representatives, certainly in Eastern Ontario, have felt the full pressure in their ridings, whether they're an MP, an MPP, or local councillors. You know, the heat is on because people are, well, they're frustrated that we haven't had this conversation and frustrated that there are just no answers out there.
18: Are you heartened to hear that the province, according to this source, the reporting from CTV News, may be reconsidering its support?
0: Yeah, and that's not the first one either. The PQ leader, they're in the process of an election in Quebec, has already stated, if elected, he's going to pull the plug on Quebec's involvement in it. So, without a doubt, there are big questions and concern being raised. Yes, it's been made political, and of course, we're a specifically nonpartisan organization, but certainly we see pausing this project as the right thing to do, and we'll be working with everyone to try and get to that end.
18: Thanks very much for the time this afternoon.
0: Thank you, Christy.
18: Phil Mount, the Vice President of Policy for the National Farmers Union. 3:49, you can have your say on that right after the 4 p.m. news. We'll open it up. The text board is raging as expected today. Good to hear from so many people that are informed and joining the conversation. Just about 10 to 4. Time saver traffic and weather with Ryan Knowles.
1: Thanks, Christy Cameron. Mostly cloudy out there. Temperature sitting at 22 degrees. Feels like 28 with the humidity. Environment Canada now saying a risk of thunderstorms this evening. Showers low of 18 overnight. Cloudy tomorrow. 60% chance of rain in the morning and the afternoon. A risk of thunderstorms as well. High of 23. Feeling like 31. Friday, mix of sun and clouds. 30% chance of showers and a high of 28. Fireplaces, heating, AC, roofs, gutters, masonry, Top Hat does it all. 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Taking a look at the roads now, slow moving west on the Queensway between Bronson and Woodruff. Eastbound side backed up from Woodruff till about Parkdale. Also slow between St. Laurent and Innes, 174 east. Moderate to heavy between the Split and Montreal Road. It is slow moving heading both ways on the Chaudière crossing right now. Island Park leading up to the Champlain Bridge and on the bridge itself heading toward Quebec. Pretty slow too. Alexandra, a bit of a delay heading toward the capital. There are also collisions on Ogilvy just east of Blair, Hazeldine west of Terry Fox, and Hunt Club eastbound just after Paul Anka Drive. Mr. Lou Plus Tires is celebrating 50 years, the original Canadian company that pioneered no appointment oil change and tire service. Mr. Lou Plus Tires, ready when you are. With weather and traffic, I'm Ryan Knowles.
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12: Due to a landmark tobacco settlement, you may qualify for a significant payment if you smoked regularly before November 20th, 1998 and were diagnosed with lung cancer, throat cancer, emphysema, or COPD. 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
9: 3:52, it's a bit of a gray afternoon out there. Even though the true temperature is only 22 degrees, it does feel very muggy. Kind of a mucky, humid afternoon. Chris Holsky's joining me in studio. Good afternoon, my friend.
28: That's the way it's been the last few days, actually. It's a little bit cool outside, but then the humidity comes around and go, oh, it actually feels a little bit disgusting. You know, when it's not raining on you, it's not raining at the moment. We could see some more of that over the course of this evening, Christy.
9: I do have to say I'm appreciative of the fact that the rain kind of tapered off that huge rainfall day. We were worried about 100 millimeters of rain or 50 to 100 millimeters. In the end, my basement was fine. My neighbors were fine. I haven't heard from anybody who had any problems, but people are just on edge, Chris.
28: Yes, and I get that.
9: Yeah. You wanted to talk about the experimental farm, and I was a bit perplexed
28: Yes.
9: when you sent me your topic today.
28: Well, this actually ties in slightly with yesterday's topic of conversation when I was here about tan maxing and the need to get underneath shade, because there was a news story that popped up on ctvnewsottawa.ca that actually immediately had me thinking about shade. There is set to be a vote in October. This is getting to the city committee level on rezoning, potentially, for a 7-building development at Baseline and Merivale, the current site of the Myers car dealership. It would be a mixed-use property. Two of the buildings would be quite tall. One possibly as high as 30 stories. Though zoning could allow for even more. The other about 25. And when I saw the Baseline at Merivale location, Christy, my first question was, my God, did somebody think of the shade and what could happen with the experimental farm? Going back in time, this happened, I can't believe, nearly 2.5 years ago. The time flies at this point. People are likely familiar, and they've probably seen some of the construction going on, actually, around at Baseline in Fisher, where there is set to be a condo development at the site of the current plaza. And things seem to be going A-OK, but then at one point, the Central Experimental Farm, well, it wasn't the farm itself that spoke up. It was Agri-Food Canada saying, hey, wait a second, wait a minute. We're worried about some of the shade impacts that this building may have on the farmland there. Now, this ended up being passed at City Hall regardless. But, Christy, I was wondering today whether or not someone had asked the experimental farm, someone had asked Agri-Food Canada about shade that could potentially be thrown, literally, from these buildings towards the farm. And Christy, you're not going to believe this. They have. They asked about it.
9: You're obsessed with the shadows, Chris, but all joking aside, it's good to know that they did that evaluation. These are pretty big towers we're talking about.
28: Yes, and I guess times have changed because it really, you can't blame them for asking this question after we did have that kerfuffle that lasted for a few months at City Hall. So this from CTV story, of course, today. The report says the tower heights have been assessed and selected with special consideration to the proximity to the Central Experimental Farm. Houghton Planning and Design says a study prepared by Hoban Architects guided building placement as well as the tower and podium heights to, quote, minimize shadow intrusion onto the Central Experimental Farm across the street. So now minimize, you know, intrusion. So maybe there is going to be some shadow intrusion over the farmland over at the Central Experimental Farm. So I guess this is something that's going to be in the future now of every taller development in that area. Granted, something that I think is worth discussing connected with this, are we about to see a major sea change in terms of the development and what that area looks like?
9: I was just thinking that, you know, all of these high-rise developments around the Central Experimental Farm, when they come together, really change the skyline.
28: It does. And to take a look at what's happened in Little Italy recently.
9: I was just about to say, or near City Center.
28: Yes, and thinking of the Claridge icon and down towards Little Italy and mm-hmm. some of the buildings that have popped up in proximity to it. And we're seeing more neighborhoods in the city where some of the landscape has changed. But that's part of the discussion. When your city is getting larger, are you going to expand further outwards? Are you going to build taller buildings? And really, we've seen a combination of both within the city of Ottawa. I guess it just matters, but preference by preference. So the master plan for this includes 4 high-rise mixed-use towers, 1 high-rise residential building, and 2 mid-rise residential buildings organized around a new public park, a pedestrian-first internal street network, and active animated edges along Baseline Road and Merivale Road. From the looks of things, a car dealership, I believe, is still going to be present here when all is said and done. And again, this reaches committee at the end of October.
9: I'm glad that you raised this, Chris, because we often talk about urban densification or intensification, putting up high rises, building condos, slapping up housing. But it's actually starting to happen in Ottawa. So there's the Central Experimental Farm. You were talking about Little Italy, City Center on Spruce Street. There were a bunch of what looked like townhouses. They're actually condos on Spruce Street, which is near Artisan Bakery and Beyond the Pale. There's a big parking lot there. And now there's a huge honking development that's going up. I think they're condos on Spruce Street, and there's been massive construction. That whole area is about to change.
28: I wonder if we're going to get a questions asked soon. And actually, frankly, some of these questions were asked previously during the round of shade discussion from 2.5 to 3 years ago. Are we reaching the point where there are going to be more questions asked about whether we should build on the experimental farm itself? Now, I know a lot of people who would be incensed if they took that entire plot of land away, but maybe a reduced size. That's something we have to look at, given that we're in the middle of a housing crisis in the city and the country of Canada. Maybe it's something that gets examined more closely as this goes on.
9: Thanks so much, Chris. I've had a bit of a coughing attack here. Listen to my voice.
28: Well, you know, yesterday you were a bit more raspy. You're coming back, right? There you go.
9: Now I sound like I have no vocal box whatsoever. Let's throw to the news and buy me some time. News coming up and then the question of the day.
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28: Good afternoon. I'm Chris Holsky. Showers with a risk of a thunderstorm early this evening. Right now, 22 degrees. Your full forecast coming up. First, your top stories. Ottawa police are seeking a suspect from what they say was an armed sexual assault in the city's East End. Emma Kelly has the details.
16: Investigators say a woman was pushing a child in a stroller on a paved pathway near Truro and Carpenter at 5 p.m. yesterday when she was assailed by a knife-wielding Caucasian man believed to be in his 40s. Police say the suspect committed sexual assault, then fled. The woman was taken to hospital where she is receiving support. There are further details on the suspect's appearance at ctvnewsottawa.ca. I'm Emma Kelly.
28: Gatineau police have announced charges from Tuesday's daytime shooting in Hull. 41-year-old Philippe Minot is accused of discharging a firearm with a particular intent, weapons possession, and breach of probation. Officers were called to Rue de la Desormeaux at 10:40 Tuesday morning. One person is recovering in hospital with non-life-threatening injuries. We're hearing from Ottawa police about expanded use of body-worn cameras. 30 of these cameras were deployed in November of 2025 to the crisis intervention team and designated sergeants on the front line. An additional 200 officers are receiving them this fall. Sergeant Devin Archer telling CFRA's Ottawa Now with Christy Cameron about the benefits these cameras provide.
29: It gives us a bit more confidence
0: from the public standpoint, that things are going to be captured and recorded properly. It also allows our officers to get a clear picture when evidence is being collected, right? It's a good tool to collect evidence. And overall, we can use it for training as well for our officers as well for future issues.
1: Ottawa police say the rollout will happen between September and December. The plan is for all frontline officers to wear body cams by the end of 2027. Prime Minister Carney says his government has taken back control of immigration. Speaking at a press conference in Alberta, the Prime Minister says the flow of asylum seekers entering Canada is down a third, while the level of temporary foreign workers is down by a half, and foreign students down by two-thirds. However, he says there is still work to be done.
10: The overall levels still are putting pressure on housing others. So we still need a few more years of restraint. There's a good argument for that, but we need to discuss that. And then, at the same time, to talk about as economic migrants come in, as the term is used, well, what skills should they have?
1: Carney told reporters immigration was far too high when his government took over, arguing Canada had lost control of levels in foreign students and temporary workers. Fireworks are scheduled to go off over the Ottawa River tonight, only this time they're expected. Le Grand Feu du Casino Lac Limi is getting started, with international displays happening Wednesdays and Saturdays for the next few weeks. People living downtown were startled on July 9th when fireworks went off at the conclusion of the first night of Blues Fest. The colorful explosives were originally meant for the National Canada Day party, but the call was made to set them off July 9th without prior notice as the safer alternative to removal. Social media complaints went off like fireworks from people upset by the 11 p.m. noise and from those who would have liked to have made plans to see the display. It's a new way to join the conversation. Have your say with the CFRA Talkback button on the iHeartRadio app. Ryan Knowles is in the CTV Weather Center.
15: Thanks, Chris. Mostly cloudy out there. 23 degrees now. Feels like 29 with the humidity. We are expecting more showers this evening. Risk of thunderstorms, too. Low of 18 overnight. Cloudy tomorrow. 60% chance of showers with a risk of thunderstorms in the afternoon. A high of 23, feeling like 31. Mix of sun and clouds on Friday. 30% chance of showers and a high of 28. 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Taking a look at the roads now. Slow moving west on the Queensway. Bronson to Woodruff. Eastbound side slow between Maitland. Till about Bronson as well. Also, bit of congestion around the split. 174 east, moderate to heavy between the split and Montreal Road. Slow moving, heading both ways on the Chaudière crossing Island Park, leading up to the Champlain Bridge. It's pretty backed up on the bridge itself, too. Kitchissippi-Nican Parkway, slow moving both ways around the Champlain Bridge. Vanier Parkway, bit of congestion around Montreal Road, also on the Aviation Parkway. There are also collisions on Hazeldean west of Terry Fox, Hunt Club eastbound just after Paul Anka Drive. 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Conditions apply. With weather and traffic, I'm Ryan Knowles.
1: 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I'm Chris Holsky. Your question of the day response is next on CFRA's Ottawa Now with Christy Cameron.
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9: Ontario is rethinking its support of high-speed rail after the federal government ruled out expanding Billy Bishop Airport in Toronto. Welcome back to the show. You know, we don't chat a ton about Billy Bishop, though being from Oakville, which is a suburb outside of Toronto, I do pay attention to some of the news, and every now and then I'll read the Toronto Star, I'll tune into News Talk 1010, which is our sister station in the GTA, just to see what's going on. When this news came out on Friday, it was broken by the Toronto Star, that the federal government was not going to support the expansion of Billy Bishop. Woo, that was a bombshell. And I knew that it was probably the beginning of a larger conversation, and I was right about that because it sure sounds like it has turned into retaliation. Let's run it back here. For some context, last week, Premier Doug Ford and his vision of expanding the airport came crashing down. In May, the Ontario government passed legislation. They passed a bill to take over that airport because they want to bring jets in, and to do that, they passed a bill. It looked like his dream was taking off, but then last week, on Friday, the federal government squashed it. They put the brakes on those plans. The federal minister of transport said, no, we're not moving ahead. We're not going to pursue expansion of the airport at this stage. Now it looks like the province is taking a shot back. A source tells CTV News the Ford government is reconsidering its support of the Alto Rail Project, high-speed rail. 11 members of the Ford caucus have also put out a public statement, and in it they say they've got major concerns about the initiative. It was dropped last night. The group of Eastern Ontario MPPs, 11 of them total, say that there are too many unanswered questions about this project, that there has to be meaningful consultation, and that people are going to be impacted. They say that the federal government needs to hit the pause button to ensure any potential high-speed rail lines minimize the impact on farmland. I'll play a clip of the federal transportation minister, pardon me, the transport minister, Steve McKinnon, speaking earlier today. Here's what he had to say.
5: On Billy Bishop, I put out a statement, as you know, last Friday. I don't have a lot to add to that statement. And with respect to Alto, that is a project that will redefine travel among and in between our biggest cities. I would note, in addition, that in eastern Ontario, a vast majority of residents in eastern Ontario would be literally minutes away from the rail network.
9: And he went on to say that he's hoping to have the cooperation of both Quebec and Ontario when it comes to the Alto project.
5: We will, of course, hope to have the collaboration of the government of Quebec, the government of Ontario. I have, personally speaking, a lot of affection for and great collaboration with my counterpart, Minister Sarkaria. And then more broadly, the government has extraordinary cooperation on a number of very, very important economic projects with Mr. Ford's government. That will continue.
9: Back to the provincial level now, the Ontario Transportation Minister, Pravmeet Sarkaria, says the province doesn't intend to do that and that they still believe Billy Bishop expansion is the right way to go.
6: We've seen the federal government here listen to a small French group in Toronto. The province will continue to push forward on a modernization of this airport because it's the right thing to do and it makes sense and from an economic perspective.
9: He said that if the federal government is so committed to major projects, then it should back it up by supporting this airport plan.
6: We urge the federal government to continue to consider that proposal because it's a proposal that that makes sense for people that want to travel through air and have different options. And it's also about building big projects. You know, if you know, Prime Minister Carney and his team want to, this is how they're going to treat bigger projects, I don't think you'll get much built.
4: Hey, my question for you today is...
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9: You can call in live. Don't be shy. I'd love to talk to you. Do you support the Alto High-Speed Rail Project? The idea is that one day it could take people all the way from Quebec City down to Toronto with stops in Montreal, Trois-Rivières, Ottawa, and Peterborough along the way. But the first stretch of the project is meant to connect Ottawa and Montreal. The price tag, a whopping $60 to $90 billion, but of course, it could get higher than that. Do you support it? Why or why not? Call into the show or use our talkback feature, 1-800-580-CFRA. We got the pro side earlier in the show. I spoke with David Bellreeve. He's the founder of Go Alto. That's an advocacy group in favor of this.
13: More than 60% of Canadians still support the project, regardless of the opposition. And that number has been stable for a few months already, even with the campaigns on either side about the project. But also, I think it's a situation that until we have something definitive, an exact alignment, exact stations, and more refined elements, it's too early to be to take that leap of faith of saying we should not move forward with it. I think regardless of what decision we do in the end, we need to study it properly and make the work to justify the case for it.
9: So David Bellreeve was telling me that the majority of Canadians support this project. To get the rebuttal now, I've got Kathleen O'Connell-Renault, who's the co-lead of Alt No, residents opposing the Alto High-Speed Rail Project. Good afternoon, Kathleen.
21: Hi, Christy. How are you?
9: Not too bad. Thank you so much for taking the time. Tell our listeners that are tuned in why you oppose this.
21: We oppose it because there hasn't been a proper consultation or a proper look at what the impacts are of this project, not unlike the whole Billy Bishop situation. We'd like the federal government to consult us in the same way and to understand what kind of serious negative impacts and disbenefits there are of this project to thousands of property owners and hundreds of farm owners. So that's we remain resolute in that this project hasn't been properly reviewed. It needs a reset. It needs all of our politicians to engage with this seriously and honestly. This is a mega project, the likes of which we have not seen before, and it deserves a lot more scrutiny and a lot more serious consideration and assessment.
9: What type of assessment are you looking for? Like, in terms of consultation, why have the public consultations thus far not been enough for you?
21: Well, they haven't been enough, first of all, because they have not been wide-reaching enough. I think they did a much better job looking at Billy Bishop Airport for Torontonians than they have for the people who live in two provinces of Ontario and Quebec along a 1,000-kilometer route. So, you know, let's start with that. Let's have a really serious consultation where we really understand how this will be a disbenefit to so many communities, so much important environment that we're trying to protect, and not least, farmland that we all rely on, you know, to feed ourselves and to feed other countries.
9: You're based in Saint-Eugène, Ontario, pardon me, I was about to say Quebec, and you've spearheaded regional efforts against this. What are you hearing from people that live nearby?
21: Well, there's actually no shift in the position at all, and it's growing. You know, we've created a new coalition across all of the communities in Ontario and Quebec called United Against Alto, and we're going to continue to try to inform residents. There's still a widespread lack of knowledge because we believe that there hasn't been any real desire to inform communities on this route. So we've been relying on social media, the actual media, and attending events to try to raise awareness. But this isn't a correct approach for a project with such far-reaching implications on so many dimensions, and not the least, which is economic. Like this, if this is a Canadian nation-building project, then I believe all Canadians should know about it, and that is simply not true. So, you know, there's actually a really growing opposition along the route, and we are trying to reach out to communities that are in other provinces so they understand you're going to be paying for this too, and so will your children and very possibly your grandchildren.
9: Mm. You've talked a lot about meaningful consultation and wanting to hear from members of the public and farmers along the route. But is it possible that there would be a different proposed route that might get you on board? Would there be a different route that you could actually support?
21: Look, we absolutely need better rail transportation in Canada. There's nobody who disputes that. And in fact, you know, we basically took away a lot of the important usefulness of VIA. We handicapped it and we took away stops. You know, if we were to have some kind of reset where we looked at what does it really mean to have good rail transportation along that path, you know, we might come to a different conclusion, but that's not the question we're asking. We're saying, is it Alto or is it nothing? No, it's not Alto or nothing. It's something that is actually useful to all the communities and which doesn't have such an incredibly negative effect on the environment and our really precious farmland that we have in Canada.
9: Good to hear from you today, Kathleen. Really appreciate it.
21: Thank you so much for reaching out to us. Have a good one.
9: You as well. Kathleen O'Connell Renault, who's the co-lead of Alt No, which is an organization, as you might have guessed, opposing Alto High Speed Rail. Where is everybody this afternoon? Everyone's texting me and people are feeling too shy to call in, which is kind of atypical on a Wednesday. Call in and let me know what you think on this. 613-521-8255. Do you support high-speed rail? Do you think the province should support it? Ontario is rethinking it after the federal government ruled out expanding Billy Bishop Airport. 418 on the show. Maybe it's because I've been ranting so much lately, Ryan Knowles. I've scared everyone away.
7: Yeah, I know. You really give it to the callers when they call.
9: No, I don't. No, I don't. Hey, I'm all about respectful and civil debate.
7: Open dialogue.
9: Open dialogue,
7: sure.
9: Baby.
7: For sure. No, it's good.
9: I just mean I've been ranting a lot lately myself.
7: Maybe
9: to the
7: people
9: listeners
7: are too nervous because they're already super frustrated today from driving on the highway and stuff. So.
9: Is it a bad day out there?
7: It's actually not that bad, to be honest.
9: No?
7: It's better than I thought it would be. Maybe because we're coming up on a long weekend here, but...
9: Oh, you wait till Friday. This city is going to be a ghost town.
7: Yeah. For sure. Well, when do people leave normally? Thursday night?
9: Thursday night.
7: Yeah, okay. Well, Thursday, tomorrow, might be a little bit worse.
9: Or even better, you work from home on Thursday, and home is the cottage.
7: Oh, my God.
9: Which, you know, I have no problem with as long as you're actually working.
7: Yeah, totally. I don't want to open this can of worms, Chris.
9: Can your voice go any higher? My goodness.
7: Oh, my God. Don't get the people fired up.
9: Sounded like you were about to crack your voice there like you were going through puberty. You don't think people are working from the cottage? If you're by yourself or you're with your spouse and you've got a desk and an internet connection, I don't care. If you're doing your job, I don't care.
7: Certainly. Yeah. Definitely. If you're working, for sure.
9: You don't agree?
7: If you're working, certainly.
9: If you're working.
7: Yeah.
9: And that's a pretty big if.
7: Definitely.
9: But it depends on the person.
7: I know people who have stuff that can shake their mouse so it looks like they're active. Just throwing that out there.
9: But again, let me just push back on that. Lazy people are lazy at home, too.
7: Right.
9: And they're lazy at work, too.
7: Yeah.
9: Lazy people are lazy.
7: That's true. Are you calling me out here?
9: And you can coin that.
7: Lazy people are lazy.
9: Yeah, lazy people are lazy.
7: I'm a pretty lazy guy.
9: I don't think so.
7: I was back on the exercise bike today.
9: Okay, and how'd it go?
7: Horrible. I hate that thing.
9: Okay, time to come up with something new.
7: I don't know what else to do.
9: Zumba.
7: What's a Zumba?
9: It's dancing.
7: I'm not. My girlfriend's trying to get me to sign up for like tango classes or like ballroom dancing.
9: Ballroom dancing?
7: I don't know if I could do that. I don't know. I'm not much of a dancer. I'm horrible. I have horrible rhythmic I don't know what the word is. You know, this is going off the rails now, Christy Cameron. Should I just
9: take
7: read
9: it
7: the
9: away.
7: Weather?
9: Take it away with the weather forecast.
7: Thank you, Christy. Mostly cloudy out there right now. We are expecting some rain this evening. Risk of thunderstorms, too. 23 degrees right now, feeling like 29, down to 18 overnight. Cloudy tomorrow, 60% chance of showers. Risk of thunderstorms in the afternoon. High of 23, feeling like 31. Mix of sun and clouds on Friday, 30% chance of showers. A high of 28 degrees. Taking a look at the roads now. Slow moving west on the Queensway. Parkdale to Woodruff. Eastbound Maitland to Parkdale. Bit of congestion between the Split and NS2. 174 east. Moderate to heavy between the Split and Montreal Road. Slow moving both ways on the Chaudière crossing. It is really backed up right now. So is Island Park leading up to the Champlain Bridge and on the bridge itself. There are collisions on Hunt Club eastbound just after Paul Anka Drive, Innes west of Sirville, and Saint-Joseph Boulevard east of Orleans Boulevard. With weather and traffic, I'm Ryan Knowles.
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9: 424, phone lines are open. I promise I don't bite. 613-521-8255. Ontario says it's now rethinking its support of the Aalto High-Speed Rail Project. This after the federal government pulled out of the expansion of Billy Bishop Airport. On Friday, I was heading to the cottage, and when I got that notification, the breaking news, the political bombshell, that the federal government was undercutting the Billy Bishop Airport project, I thought, that's not going to be the end of this. Politics is at play. Premier Doug Ford had this big vision. He was very much tuned into the idea of expanding Billy Bishop, having jets land and be there every 2.5 minutes. And in fact, in Ontario, in May, they passed a bill to take over the airport to do just that in order to bring the jets there. It looks like the dream was taking flight. In fact, there was actually something signed, as I mentioned earlier in the show, between the premier and the prime minister. They signed a deal, the Canada-Ontario Partnership to Build Agreement, which included both governments moving ahead with this to support the planning and advancement of Aalto. So, you know, they planned to essentially talk about the future of high-speed rail together. But the future of Billy Bishop now has been cut down by the federal government, and it appears that the provincial government is now retaliating. What we've heard this morning is that there are 11 MPPs out there, 11 of them. None of them wanted to come on the show today, but they signed a statement saying that there are too many unanswered questions about the rail project, that we need to have more meaningful consultation, that we need to have more people that are impacted on side, that we need to have support from farmers and anybody who is on the path of what would eventually become the Aalto high-speed rail. We reached out to George DeRuze. He said he was not available to come on the show, that he wouldn't be commenting. Steve Clark, another signatory. The Labor Minister, David Piccini, They said that the statement speaks for itself. Now, I sure would love to have more of a conversation about this because they did sign on to a public statement, but apparently they didn't want to come on the show. What do you think about this? 613-521-8255. You have heard the pro side. You've heard the side against Aalto. Should the province support it? Do you believe that high-speed rail is the way to go? We just got a talk back from Caleb. Let's hear that one.
1: Talk back.
10: I agree we need meaningful consultation around Aalto. When the 416 was put in, it took 50 years of consultations and...

0: is their consultation. They don't want it. They haven't wanted forever. The farmers don't want it because it affects them. But the farmers and the locals ignore the fact that the rest of the province, the country, and internationally use these benefits.
1: The federal government has vetoed Billy Bishop, undercutting the expansion that the province thought the federal government was going to support. They thought the federal government was on side. Now Ontario is rethinking support for Aalto, which the federal government wants to move ahead on. We'll see where things go. You can continue to text in. And as always, we'll revisit our question of the day coming up. One more text here. This is Kevin in Ottawa South. I am skeptical about the claims in support of high-speed rail, partially based on the entire Ottawa LRT experience, partially also based on the fact that many other countries with high-speed rail don't have the unique or challenging winter weather that we have in Eastern Canada. I can see the talkbacks are still coming in, but we're out of time. We'll play them up in the 5 p.m. hour when Stefan Keys joins us. News in a moment. Don't go away.
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9: Good afternoon, I'm Chris Holsky. Showers with the risk of a thunderstorm early this evening. Right now, 23 degrees. Your full forecast coming up. First, your top stories. A disturbing story from Ottawa police as they search for a suspect from what they say was an armed sexual assault in the East End. Emma Kelly has more.
10: Officers were called to a paved pathway in the area of Truro Street and Carpenter Way at 5 o'clock yesterday afternoon. They say a woman pushing a child in a stroller was approached by a white man in his 40s armed with a knife. Investigators say the suspect committed sexual assault and then fled. The woman was taken to hospital where she's receiving support. A more detailed description of the suspect has been posted at ctvnewsottawa.ca. I'm Emma Kelly.
9: City Hall says free legal assistance will be part of tomorrow's flood recovery information session at Ben Franklin Place. Volunteer outside legal professionals will be offering general guidance on insurance and other flood-related concerns and questions. Tomorrow's session runs from 2 until 6. The Canadian Red Cross will be present as well, along with additional city staff. You may notice more Ottawa police officers suited up with body-worn cameras soon. The program is expanding following a pilot project last November with a crisis intervention team and designated sergeants. The service is planning to equip an additional 200 officers this fall. Ottawa Police Staff Sergeant Devin Archer telling CFRA's Ottawa Now with Christy Cameron the timeline of the rollout.
11: We're on goal to roll out the 200 here by December. And I think if that things go well, we've done the pilot, so I think we kind of have a clear picture now of what we need to do and how to do it in order to get it done properly.
9: Archer says the main goal is to have all frontline officers wearing body cams by the end of 2027. Prime Minister Carney suggests Canada's reputation as a reliable supplier could take a hit if the country started leveraging energy exports and trade talks with the United States. Carney was making an announcement alongside Alberta Premier Danielle Smith in Red Deer today when he was asked about the prospect of restricting energy exports to the U.S. as a bargaining chip in trade negotiations. When asked what countermeasures could be used in the face of tariffs, the Prime Minister did not play his hand.
12: I'm not going to be drawn on what we're going to do. We're going to focus now on building towards an agreement if an agreement is possible.
9: Carney says when you're a supplier of a key commodity, you need to think hard about cutting off the flow to customers. Don't say anyone didn't warn you this time. Fireworks are scheduled to go off.

0: unless the weather has other plans near the Ottawa River tonight. It's for night one of Le Grand Feu du Casino Lac Lémy, with international fireworks displays set for Wednesdays and Saturdays the next few weeks. The last time fireworks went off near downtown, it set off a controversy. People complained either over noise or FOMO about Canada Day fireworks being set off at 11 p.m., 8 days after the National Party was canceled without any notice. It's a new way to join the conversation. Have your say with the CFRA Talkback button on the iHeartRadio app. Ryan Knowles is in the CTV Weather Center.
1: Thanks, Chris. Cloudy skies out there right now. Temperatures sitting at 23 degrees, feeling like 29. More showers in the forecast this evening. Risk of thunderstorms early on. Low of 18 overnight. Cloudy tomorrow, 60% chance of showers in the morning and the afternoon. A risk of thunderstorms as well. High of 23, feeling like 31 with the humidity. And then mix of sun and clouds on Friday. 30% chance of showers and a high of 28. It's time to say yes to more. Just say CAA. 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Taking a look at the roads now. Slow moving west on the Queensway. Bronson to just after Woodruff. Eastbound side slow between Maitland and Parkdale. Also picking up between St. Laurent and Innes. 174 east, moderate to heavy delay between the Split and Montreal Road. It appears there's actually been a collision at the Split on the eastbound side as well. It's really slow moving right now, still on the Chaudière crossing heading both ways, and on the Champlain Bridge heading toward Quebec. Kitchissippi-Mécan Parkway slow moving both ways around the Champlain Bridge. There are also collisions on Hunt Club eastbound just after Paul Anka Drive, Innes west of Sirville, Saint-Joseph Boulevard east of Orleans Boulevard. Princess Margaret Cottage Lottery absolute final deadline is tomorrow. Last chance to win three luxury cottages in Muskoka, Halliburton, or Blue Mountain. PrincessMargaretLotto.com. 18 plus, play responsibly. With weather and traffic, I'm Ryan Knowles.
0: 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I'm Chris Holsky. 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
4: Of course, as soon as we move on from our question of the day, we get all these talkbacks and more text messages, and everybody wants to talk about Aalto and high-speed rail. Please come back in about an hour, or better yet, stay with us for the next hour. We've got a whole bunch of different content that we're moving on to. And we'll keep the ball rolling. We'll continue the conversation right now in Ottawa. A bit of a gray day out there. It really hasn't been that great of a week weather-wise. Not loving it, not loving the showers, not loving the risk of a thunderstorm. But I do kind of like the humidity. My hair doesn't. I look a little bit crazy. My hair is very frizzy in these temperatures, but it feels like 29. The true temperature is only 23. Tomorrow, pretty much rinse and repeat, same weather, 23. A chance of showers, 28 as it warms up on Friday, 25 and now rainy on Saturday, unfortunately. Also rain on Sunday. The only really good day of weather for the long weekend here as we get into August looks like it's Monday, 27 degrees and a mix of sun and cloud. A new city commission study says that Ottawa will need to accommodate more than 257,000 new households by the year 2051. That's to keep up with the expected population growth. And it also recommends expanding the urban boundary to help make room. CTV's Caitlin Wilson is here. Let's begin with a little bit of an explainer here. When we talk about the urban boundary, what are we talking about and why does it matter?
5: Yeah, we're really talking about the city limits and why it matters, because we've had these conversations before. You know, recently in 2020, council voted to expand Ottawa's urban boundary by about roughly 1,200 hectares. And that really sort of sparked the debate whether, you know, building up and or building out. Well, right now what's happening is about 6 years ago, the city projected that our population growth would reach about 1.4 million by 2046. Well, now new numbers from the province shows that it could reach nearly 1.7 million by 2051. And what's changed is now the province has directed the city that they have to plan based on their projected growth numbers, not the city, which is about 500,000 people. And so the question becomes, well, where do you put this 500,000 people? So the city commissioned a study, and according to Jeff Leeper, who I interviewed here, and we have a clip from him shortly, he says the city is now sort of scrambling to figure out what to do with this 500,000 people that were projected to come into the city by 2051. And here is what he had to say earlier today.
10: Province is giving us new population projections that they want us to plan for. And those numbers have climbed even higher from the last set of numbers, which was higher than what we did in our last official plan. It may be that we need to expand our urban boundary, but I know myself and I know a lot of colleagues are going to be able, going to be keen to try to keep that as tight as possible.
5: Now, in order to do that, what the study is recommending is that the city expands the urban boundary by about 2,700 hectares. Now, to give you an idea of what that looks like, it's almost the size of Barrhaven's existing built-up footprint, which is huge. And so the question then becomes, where do we build that existing neighborhood? And of course, that leads into do we build up? Do we build out? And according to the city's current policy, they direct 51% of all new housing to be done through intensification. So building things through condos, duplexes, and that sort of thing. And this study is saying, well, that's not going to be enough. We did speak with Jason Burgraff with the Greater Ottawa Home Builders Association, and he said that the study as it is right now does strike the right balance. And here's what he had to say.
11: If we went to the extreme of, you know, all intensification and building tons of towers, well, that's not going to match what a lot of people come to Ottawa for. So I think if that recommendation stays the way it is, it's a pretty good balance.
5: And part of that is because the study projects that the growth is going to be driven by families. People with children who are going to want single-family homes or semi-detached homes.
4: That's CTV's Caitlin Wilson chatting about the new city commission study. The headline is that Ottawa will need to accommodate more than 257,000 new households by the year 2051 in order to keep up with expected population growth. A lot of people have been moving here from other places like the Greater Toronto area, or even from areas like Kingston. We're getting a lot of new residents. You can see that. You can feel that, Caitlin. I would say anytime that you're on the Queensway. On an afternoon like right now, the commutes are getting longer. You can also see that in the infill housing that has gone up in pre-existing neighborhoods. I mean, one of the things that I just get concerned about, and I don't know if this came up with Jason today, is the surrounding infrastructure. Because we can build the houses. We can put them in. But if you're shoving them into pre-built neighborhoods that were, you know, coming up in the 1950s and 1960s, you need to have all of the other stuff that makes a neighborhood there too. Like the stormwater management, the sewers. We just learned that the hard way on Canada Day. You also need the recreation facilities, the parks, the parking, because with people come cars. And if you don't have adequate parking, if you don't have parking garages, or I guess just regular places for people to park, like driveways, then they park in the street. Then the streets get clogged. And it sort of snowballs into a bigger problem.
5: Yeah, and that actually came up too in my conversation with Councillor Leeper in terms of where these new neighborhoods could be located. And one of the points that he made is building close to existing infrastructure because, you know, to your point, you have to even think about the busing, you know, running a bus from, 30 plus minutes from downtown every 7 minutes. Well, that becomes expensive. And then, of course, your existing infrastructure and things like that. And one of the things that residents raised, some of the points that they spoke to, was just the existing green space, you know, and how much land. One resident said, you know, so much land has already been destroyed for housing, and how far does it have to go before we don't have any green space? Of course, I don't think that's necessarily going to be the case, but it certainly raises the point, too, about green space and taking away green space and building housing and sprawl.
4: Yeah, here's a text that just came in from Julia in Nepean. She said, so adding more buildings and complexes, as you were mentioning, Christy, in Age's neighborhood, it is something that impacts the aging sewer and storm systems. And now she's talking about the flood, which is obviously not what you're covering tonight. But she says, can they stop for a second and look at why nothing was done by the city after the 2023 flooding? Crazy, said Julia, who I know, unfortunately, has been impacted by flooding. Back to your story, though, tonight, the urban boundary and some of the recommendations. What is the next step after this? Like, when is the next time that we're going to hear from the city of Ottawa on this front?
5: So we aren't going to hear anything until early next year. And the city said no decision has been made on whether Ottawa's urban boundary will or will not expand. And it says staff are expected to report back to council with recommendations early next year. So this is something that is going to really be conversations are going to continue well into next year. And this is something that is not going to happen, obviously, right away.
4: Thanks for this, Caitlin.
5: Thank you.
4: 4:45 on Ottawa Now.

0: Thousands of WestJet flight attendants could walk off the job as early as this Sunday. They overwhelmingly voted in favor of strike action earlier this month, potentially grounding the airline for what would be the August-long weekend. A lot of people traveling. WestJet has a fleet of nearly 200 airplanes, and they provide service to more than 30 countries, more than 30 domestic airports, and they provide more than 700 flights a day. According to the union, this is QP Local 8125, flight attendants work on average 35 unpaid hours every month. Now, they call this an outdated system, and they say that the compensation is lacking. The union and the airline have been locked in negotiations now for months. The pay system is at the core of this. They're at a bit of an impasse for all of the staff. In a statement following the vote, the union said the goal is to achieve a negotiated agreement and to minimize any sort of impact on travelers, that they don't want to walk off the job during the August-long weekend. But that being said, they said a strike vote was necessary to move the process forward and to actually see some progress. John Graddick is somebody who has worked in the aviation industry for a long time. He's held senior roles at Air Canada. He now teaches at McGill University. He was on Ottawa at Work earlier today commenting on this. He said there is a pay gap where there are collective agreements between workers and the airlines that are gradually now coming under scrutiny.
1: There is a gap that exists today in the current contract that the union wants to close. So I think that the union will be pretty happy with, you know, a recognition of the concept of pay for work that's currently not being paid. Air Canada, in their agreement, basically added 45 minutes to an hour to the WestJet, to the flight attendant blocks at Air Canada, and they're paying them only at the half rate of their normal flight.
0: Air Canada's agreement addressing that very issue was confirmed last year, and it lasts for 4 years. From the time it was signed, Graddick says payment for that will likely increase over time.
1: It's not a lot of money per se, but it's a crack in the glass ceiling that, you know, the Air Canada's going to go to 50% this year, 60% next year, 70% next year, and 80% at the end of the contract of the hourly wage will be covered. So it's a start. And I think, you know, the union knows now that that's the road they have to go to get additional funding.
0: The federal transportation minister, Steve McKinnon, was asked about it this morning. He said negotiations are still underway. Both parties are still at the table. Graddick, in terms of a strike this weekend, says he doesn't think it's likely because there are other options on the table.
1: Earliest they can call either a QP strike or it could be a WestJet lockout is tomorrow. So statutorily, you know, given the rules and regulations and the negotiation tactics that have been taken so far in this contract, July 30th is the first time that they can, in fact, either call a lockout or call a strike, and they get 72-hour notice. So that doesn't mean it's automatic.
0: He says the airline has to work with the flight attendants. Hypothetically, what happens if your flight is canceled? What should you do? For example, if you're flying this weekend, let's say on Monday, he suggests being patient and right now doing nothing.
1: One, you know, you're going to have a hard time finding anybody else with any seats to be able to accommodate you on your trip if it's within the next 5 or 6 days. So your best bet is to wait for WestJet to cancel the flight. And only then will you get a communication from WestJet, either text or an email from WestJet. So they have to have your coordinates. They have to know how to get a hold of you. And they will offer you choices.
0: 10 to 5 on the show. We'll continue to monitor that story. Right now, time saver traffic and the weather forecast as we get closer to the long weekend with Ryan Mills.
2: Thanks, Christy Cameron. Cloudy right now. Temperature sitting at 23, feeling like 29. More rain this evening. Risk of thunderstorms early on as well. Low of 18 overnight. Cloudy tomorrow. 60% chance of showers with a risk of thunderstorms. High of 23, feeling like 31. Mix of sun and clouds Friday. 30% chance of showers and a high of 28. 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Taking a look at the roads now. Slow moving west on the Queensway from Bronson to Woodruff. Eastbound side backed up from Woodruff to Bronson. Also slow between Saint Laurent and Ennis. There's been a collision at the split. 174 East, moderate to heavy between the split and Montreal Road. It is a slow go on the Chaudière crossing right now. I would certainly avoid that bridge. It's also pretty slow on the Champlain heading toward Quebec and Island Park leading up to it. Kitchissippi-Mécan Parkway, slow moving eastbound around the Champlain Bridge. There are also collisions on Ennis west of Sirville, Saint-Joseph Boulevard east of Orleans Boulevard, Parkdale at the 417 westbound off-ramp, and Iris at Greenbank, really slow around there. 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Quote and buy online in minutes at Desjardins.com/renters. 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With weather and traffic, I'm Ryan Knowles.
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0: friends. It's been a bit of a depressing week weather-wise. Not a lot of sunshine, a ton of rain, and the sky is gray this afternoon. 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Again, you do have to be 18 or older. The estimated jackpot tonight is $38 million. Good luck. Your 5 p.m. news coming up next.
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20: Good afternoon. I'm Chris Holsky. Showers at the risk of a thunderstorm early this evening. Right now, 23 degrees. Your full forecast coming up. First, your top stories. A new study is recommending Ottawa expand its urban boundaries, suggesting the city will need to accommodate more than 250,000 new households by 2051. The province says Ottawa's population is projected to reach nearly 1.7 million in the next 20 years. Councillor Jeff Leeper to CTV News on the possibility of expanding.
4: Province is giving us new population projections that they want us to plan for. And those numbers have climbed even higher from the last set of numbers, which was higher than what we did in our last official plan. It may be that we need to expand our urban boundary, but I know myself and I know a lot of colleagues are going to be going to be keen to try to keep that as tight as possible.
20: The city says no decision has been made on whether Ottawa's, I should say, urban boundary will grow. Staff are expected to report back to council with recommendations early next year following further analysis and public input. We're hearing from Ottawa police about expanded use of body-worn cameras. 30 of these cameras were deployed in November of 2025 to the crisis intervention team and designated sergeants on the front line. An additional 200 officers are receiving them this fall. Sergeant Devin Archer telling CFRA's Ottawa Now with Christy Cameron about the benefits these cameras can provide.
14: It gives us a bit more confidence from the public standpoint that things are going to be captured and recorded properly. It also allows our officers to get a clear picture when evidence is being collected, right? It's a good tool to collect evidence. And overall, we can use it for training as well for our officers as well for future issues.
20: Ottawa police say the rollout will happen between September and December. The plan is for all frontline officers to wear body cams by the end of 2027. Prime Minister Carney says his government has taken back control of immigration. Speaking at a press conference in Alberta, the Prime Minister says the flow of asylum seekers entering Canada is down a third, while the level of temporary foreign workers is down by a half and foreign students down by two-thirds. However, he says there is still work to be done.
19: The overall levels still are putting pressure on housing and others. So we still need a few more years of restraint. There's a good argument for that, but we need to discuss that. And then... At the same time, to talk about, as economic migrants come in, as the term is used, well, what skills should they have?
20: Carney told reporters immigration was far too high when his government took over, arguing Canada had lost control of levels in foreign students and temporary workers. Sign up now for our morning and evening CTV News Ottawa newsletters. 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Ryan Knowles is in the CTV Weather Center.
21: Thanks, Chris. Cloudy skies right now. 22 degrees. Feels like 28. We are expecting some more rain this evening. Risk of thunderstorms early on. Low of 18 overnight. Cloudy tomorrow. 60% chance of showers and a risk of thunderstorms in the afternoon. High of 23. Feeling like 31 with the humidity. And then a mix of sun and clouds on Friday. 30% chance of showers. A high of 28. Taking a look at the roads now, slow moving west on the Queensway still from Parkdale to Woodruff. Eastbound side, same thing. The collision near the split has been cleared. 174 east, moderate delay between the split and Montreal Road. Still very slow moving on the Chaudière crossing and on the Champlain Bridge. Crews working on clearing a collision on Iris at Greenbank, really slowing things down around there. No other collisions around the city. Princess Margaret Cottage Lottery absolute final deadline is tomorrow. Last chance to win three luxury cottages in Muskoka, Halliburton, or Blue Mountain. PrincessMargaretLotto.com, 18 plus, play responsibly. With weather and traffic, I'm Ryan Knowles.
20: 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I'm Chris Holsky. 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
40: The Ottawa Police Service is expanding its use of body-worn cameras. Welcome back to the show. 30 body cams were deployed in November of 2025. At the time, they were given to the crisis intervention team and also designated sergeants that were on the front line. Now the force says an additional 200 officers are getting the body-worn cameras this fall. The rollout is expected to happen between September and December, with eventually expanding that. And the plan is to have all frontline officers wearing these body-worn cameras by the end of 2027. Joining us now for commentary on this, we've got Staff Sergeant Devin Archer. Good afternoon.
41: Good afternoon. How are you?
40: Not too bad. How are you doing?
41: I'm good, thanks.
40: Now, I understand you were not in the first batch of police officers to wear these cameras full time, but you were part of the testing. From your perspective, what's the benefit of doing this?
41: I think there's quite a bit of benefit of the cameras being rolled out. I think highly, obviously, it gives us a bit more confidence from the public standpoint that things are going to be captured and recorded properly. So that's one benefit of it. It also allows our officers to get a clear picture when evidence is being collected, right? It's a good tool to collect evidence. And overall, we can use it for training as well for our officers as well for future issues.
40: What was the testing period like? What were you doing?
41: I think we wanted to see how the cameras operate, what were the best results from it, how to best capture evidence, how to use it properly. And then obviously we're going to be rolling out 200 more. So we wanted to see what the benefits of the cameras were so we can use that as we roll out the larger deployment.
40: Were there any obstacles, any issues that came up, anything that had to be tweaked before you planned to roll them out to another 200 officers?
41: Yeah, I think there's always issues, right? I think technologically, you want to make sure that things are sound. So as things came up, we made sure that we remedied that right away, whether it was, making sure that the signal is done properly. So certain things in the technological area were some issues. And then training. You want to make sure training is done properly and appropriately. So any time that we had to tweak anything, it was done pretty well quickly.
40: What were the tweaks that you had to make in terms of the technology? There was a lag or there was a problem turning the camera on or off? What was it?
41: I think a lot of it is just user interface, right? I think we're integrating the camera into our own system. It's really new to us, so making sure that all of the interfaces work well together.
40: I'm a data person, so whenever we talk about improvement or, success in a project, whether it's improving accountability or reducing complaints, strengthening the evidence collection, whatever it is, I like to look at the evidence. Did the pilot with the initial batch of 30 police officers produce any measurable improvements? Do we have data to support that this is a good idea to continue rolling it out?
41: Yes, I think so. I think there's quite a few benefits from it. And one is obviously time for officers. So I'm not sure for all of the components, but one of the things that do come with the camera, a benefit to that is report writing. So a part of the error that comes with the camera is a draft one, which helps write reports. So that allows the officer with the camera, once the audio is transcribed, they're able to do report writing a lot faster with assistance of AI. And that's been a benefit because we're able to get those members to complete reports faster and they're able to be redeployed back into the community to assist with calls as well.
40: What about the other areas I mentioned? Was there improvement when it came to complaint resolution or, the public confidence complaints that have come in about officers being able to solve those more easily?
41: I think, and we're still fairly new with that, but I think it does give us a clear... if there was a complaint to come in, we have a policy and a process in place that we could review footage and give a clear picture of what happened. It's much better process in place, I think, than before, where it would just be your word versus my word, whereas now you actually have video and audio that can go along with that.
40: Is it worth the money that is being allocated to the project? I ask because obviously it comes at a cost, and I believe it's $27 million. Yeah, just double check that. It's a cost of $27 million.
41: Yeah, I think so. There's a lot of benefits when it comes to that. I think the cost, we talked about improving public trust. That's one area I think you can't put a cost to, right? That's all something that we're working hard towards. It helps ensure oversight. It's good for some rigorous training and policies, updating our policies.
40: What I'm wondering is why it's taken us so long, because lots of other municipalities, both in our country, also the USA, have had body cameras for nearly a decade. So comparatively, we're behind. Why has it taken us so long to get here?
41: Yeah, and that's a fair statement. I think we've had to work with a bit of a tighter budget over the time to some of our comparators. But the technology has evolved now to a point where I think that they're a productivity tool. And in addition to providing the traditional benefits of the body-worn camera, for us, the time is right now, and the benefits are there. The technology has been proven, and we're now at a stage where we've done a pilot as well, and we saw the benefits from it, so I think the timing is right.
40: What happens to the footage that is collected in terms of the safeguards that exist for people that are captured on video? How is it stored, and who can access it?
41: So, it is stored in the cloud. We have strict policies, and we are governed by certain privacy laws, right, to make sure that the footage is properly kept, safely guarded. And, you know, really and truly, if there's a criminal offense or something serious of the nature where it needs to be kept, there's certain time periods that footage is kept. Not everything is kept forever.
40: Do you expect the Ottawa Police Service will be on track with that goal of rolling them all out to everybody on the front lines by the end of next year?
41: We hope so. I think we're on goal to roll out the 200 here by December. And I think if that things go well, we've done the pilot. So I think we kind of have a clear picture now of what we need to do and how to do it in order to get it done properly. So we should be on target to get that done.
40: You can have your say. Would this actually change the situation for you in terms of trust with the Ottawa police? Does it make you feel that police officers are more accountable? And do you support the rollout of body cameras? You can text in or call in live at 613-521-8255. Thank you very much for the time today. Appreciate it.
41: Thank you.
40: Staff Sergeant Devin Archer from the Ottawa Police Service. They started with 30, then they're adding 200 police officers. They'll all be wearing these body-worn cameras, and then eventually everybody on the front lines will have one. Time saver traffic and weather with Ryan Knowles.
1: Thanks, Christy Cameron. Cloudy skies out there. 22 degrees still. Feels like 28. We are expecting some more rain this evening. Risk of thunderstorms. Low of 18 overnight. Cloudy tomorrow. 60% chance of showers with a risk of thunderstorms in the afternoon. High of 23. Feeling like 31. Next to sun and clouds Friday. 30% chance of showers and a high of 28 degrees. 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Taking a look at the roads now, slow moving west on the Queensway, Parkdale to Woodruff still, eastbound between Maitland and Parkdale. 174 is clear, the 416. Bit of congestion between Bankfield and Roger Stevens Drive. Heavy delay both ways still on the Chaudy Air Crossing and on the Champlain Bridge heading toward Quebec. Crews working on clearing a collision on Iris at Green Bank, slowing things down around there. With weather and traffic, I'm Ryan Knowles.
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40: After a breakout season with the NHL's LA Kings, Ottawa's Brent Clark has been rewarded with an amazing contract. It's a $37 million contract, but despite spending most of the year in the Hollywood Hills, he still calls Ottawa home. So for today's edition of Simply Ottawa, CTV's Dylan Dyson sat down with this player who is very quickly becoming an NHL star. Isn't that right, Dylan?
6: Yeah, absolutely. Ottawa's Brant Clark. He had a breakout year with the LA Kings, filling in for legendary Canadian defenseman Drew Doughty, who is in and out with injury. So it was Brant's time to step up and shine, and boy, did he. He put up career highs in goals, assists, points. He ran the power play for LA, which is a storied franchise that has won numerous Stanley Cups. So he really put himself on the map here, and it's only been really two full seasons that he's been in the NHL, and he's already earned himself a great contract, 5 years, $37 million. So in the NHL, contracts are usually spelled out over the amortized year value. So he's making $7.4 million per year as a star defenseman with the LA Kings, which is a great number, something that you know, any defenseman in the league would strive to get to. So, kudos to him. But, yeah, it's the off season now. He just got that contract, maybe a couple months ago. He's back in Ottawa. He's originally from the Nepean area. He grew up playing for the Nepean Raiders, the Junior Sens, before getting drafted into the OHL and playing, down in Barrie. Living in LA, where he says every day he wakes up and it's 75 degrees and sunny, he still wants to come back to Ottawa. That's where his family still is. That's where his friends are. He catches up with his dog, the family dog, and his brother and everything. So, he says that, it's something that he wants to do, for, you know, the rest of his career, if it'll allow it, for him to return back to Ottawa.
7: I've loved coming back to Ottawa. My intention is to come back here for, you know, as long as I play. I mean, maybe, you know, other factors might come in the future, but as of now, that's where my head's at.
6: And, you know, as we know in the NHL, as we've seen with a lot of Senators players, the sports business is a lethal one. It'll send you, you know, all across the country on a whim.
40: It's been dramatic recently, that's for sure.
6: Yeah, this offseason has been a crazy one. But so far, you know, Brant's got his roots set in L.A., and he's got that faith that the L.A. Kings want to hold on to him for a long time.
7: They believe in me, and they want to keep growing alongside me. So I think it's a cool moment for me. It's a cool moment for my family. And, yeah, I'm just grateful that they have that trust in me, that they want to have me around for the next 5 years.
6: So He's got his home in LA. He's got his home in Ottawa. He's back here for the summer. He said he'll probably leave around, about mid-September to head down for training camp. But while he's here in, Ottawa, he likes to, get his workouts in with, well-known trainer, Tony Greco, trainer of, many pro athletes. We know, Claude Giroux of the Ottawa Senators likes to train with Tony as well. So he gets out there each morning, you know, gets the sweat on, gets the workout in, and then kind of spends the rest of the time, with his friends and family and kind of, you know, hitting his spots that he, still likes to go to around Ottawa, that he can't get to for the rest of the year. But yeah, Brant Clark, it's, he's our feature for today, and, it's well earned in the big city of LA.
40: Can I just say, leading off of what you said about Tony Greco, sometimes I think about all of this elite coaching. Not just that the NHL pros go through, but just like anyone who is in sport or anyone who's an elite athlete and what that would be like for the average Joe to go through that. Like, for example, Tony Greco is local, 20 plus years of coaching prospects and pros. What would it feel like for somebody like you or for myself to get coached by Tony Greco?
6: Oh my gosh. So I was in the gym. I was, you know, getting shots of the workout that you'll see.
40: Did you do some of it?
6: I didn't. Okay. Not today. I was all not right. Prepared in the polo and the pants and everything.
40: Oh sure. That was
6: the
40: it.
6: The street
40: shoes. You know, without the polo, if you were in something a little bit more lightweight, you would have been right in there.
6: Well, I did show up late too, so I don't know if they let me into the group, but I was there. I was getting some shots of Brant doing his workout, and whether it's, you know, partially the workout or partially kind of Brant how he is as an athlete, but he was raining sweat. And, you know, it was just kind of pouring off him. He was wearing a hat the whole time. The hat was dripping in sweat, which I guess speaks to how hard Tony is pushing these athletes.
40: Well, they're pushing for those explosive movements, right?
6: Absolutely, yeah.
40: To get faster.
6: And in the NHL, well, in any, you know, professional sport, it's all about the fine margins. So anything that you can gain on the opposition is, you know, an extra, you know, as we've seen in this contract, an extra $500,000 that gets added on.

0: why they're pro athletes, because they do that.
1: Right?
0: So,
1: hey, maybe we get you signed up for a little summer boot camp with Tony Greco. You're lucky I'm not on the assignment list.
0: That's the assignment for the day for me.
1: If I were the assignment producer, I'd be on that.
0: It's me keeping up with Brant Clark.
1: Yeah, exactly.
0: The workhorse of LA.
1: Who can do it better? We know that already, Christy. We're just in this for the fun and the suffering. Thank you, Dylan.
0: No problem.
1: News coming up in 1 minute.
2: That's it for another shift. She's leaving work. Someone says, we're going for some food. 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
9: Good afternoon, I'm Chris Holsky. Showers with the risk of a thunderstorm this evening. Right now, 23 degrees. Your full forecast coming up. First, your top stories. A new study is recommending Ottawa expands its urban boundaries, suggesting the city will need to accommodate more than 257,000 new households by 2051. The province says Ottawa's population is projected to reach nearly 1.7 million in the next 20 years. Councillor Jeff Leeper to CTV News on the possibility of expanding.
10: The province is giving us new population projections that they want us to plan for. And those numbers have climbed even higher from the last set of numbers, which was higher than what we did in our last official plan. It may be that we need to expand our urban boundary, but I know myself and I know a lot of colleagues are going to be keen to try to keep that as tight as possible.
9: The city says no decision has been made on whether Ottawa's urban boundary will grow. Staff are expected to report back to council with recommendations early next year following further analysis and public input. City Hall says free legal assistance will be part of tomorrow's flood recovery information session at Ben Franklin Place. Volunteer, outside legal professionals will be offering general guidance on insurance and other flood-related concerns and questions. Tomorrow's session runs from 2 until 6. The Canadian Red Cross will be present as well, along with additional city staff. You may notice more Ottawa police officers suited up with body-worn cameras soon. The program is expanding following a pilot project last November with the crisis intervention team and designated sergeants being equipped. The service is planning to equip an additional 200 officers this fall. Ottawa Police Staff Sergeant Devin Archer telling CFRA's Ottawa Now with Christy Cameron the timeline of the rollout.
11: We're on goal to roll out the 200 here by December. And I think if things go well, we've done the pilot, so I think we kind of have a clear picture now of what we need to do and how to do it in order to get it done properly.
9: Sergeant Archer says the main goal is to have all frontline officers wearing body cams by the end of 2027. Prime Minister Carney suggests Canada's reputation as a reliable supplier could take a hit if the country started leveraging energy exports and trade talks with the United States. Carney was making an announcement alongside Alberta Premier Danielle Smith in Red Deer today when he was asked about the prospect of restricting energy exports to the U.S. as a bargaining chip in trade negotiations. When asked what countermeasures could be used against tariff threats, the Prime Minister did not play his hand.
12: I'm not going to be drawn on what we're going to do. We're going to focus now on building towards an agreement if an agreement is possible.
9: Carney says when you're a supplier of a key commodity, you need to think hard about cutting off the flow to customers. It's a new way to join the conversation. Have your say with the CFRA talkback button on the iHeartRadio app. Ryan Knowles is in the CTV Weather Center.
13: Thanks, Chris. Cloudy skies out there right now. 22 degrees, feels like 28 with the humidity. We are expecting more rain this evening. Risk of thunderstorms early on. Low of 18 overnight. Cloudy tomorrow, 60% chance of showers in the morning and the afternoon with a risk of thunderstorms. High of 23, 31 with the humidity. Then a mix of sun and cloud.

0: It's on Friday, 30% chance of showers and a high of, 28 degrees. Taking a look at the roads now, still slow moving west on the Queensway between Bronson and Woodruff. Eastbound side still backed up between Maitland and Parkdale. Bit of congestion on the westbound side too between the Vanier Parkway and Nicholas. It appears there has been a collision between there. 174 east, just a bit of congestion at Montreal Road. Heavy delay still on the Chaudière Air Crossing heading both ways. Island Park leading up to the Champlain Bridge, backed up starting from Byron Avenue. Collision on Iris at Greenbank has been cleared. There are actually is one more collision around the city. Moody Drive just north of Robertson. Flex Days. 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With weather and traffic, I'm Ryan Knowles.
1: That's the latest from the CTV Newsroom. I'm Chris Holsky. Patricia Bull wraps up the day with CTV News at 6.
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18: It's the first night of the fireworks, Le Grand Feu de Casino Lac-Louimi. CTV's Jackie Perez is out there tonight getting ready for the fireworks show. Hi, Jackie.
19: Hi, Christy. How are you?
18: I was kind of thinking it was going to be raining by this time, but actually we're A-OK. Just cloudy in the Byward Market.
19: A-OK. Cloudy. I do see a little bit of sun trying to peek through. I'm actually right. You know the NCC docks that opened up right in front of the Museum of History?
18: I do. I actually went for a swim there.
19: It's stunning.
18: Amazing. Love it.
19: On one of the Muskoka chairs right now, just capturing the view. That's part of the experience this year for the fireworks. You could actually reserve. I'm like, is the dock open? They're like, well, no, like beginning 8:30, like it's reserved ahead of time that you could choose to sit in these Muskoka chairs on the dock watching the fireworks. So that's one of the newest additions this year.
18: I bet there's going to be a lineup though.
19: You got to reserve in advance.
18: Okay.
19: So, and it's numbered. So,
18: well, then no lineup. Perfect.
19: No lineup. You got your ticket. So, again, I don't know where reservations are at with this each week, but I imagine, like, it's going to be a hot ticket commodity. We are taking a tour of the grounds. I just feel like each and every year they are getting bigger and bigger and just enhancing the experience beyond the fireworks. So for the gist of it, like, you know, it's 6 weeks of exceptional fireworks. This year's theme, it's basically, we talk about the countries, but they've also added a culinary experience to it. So it's called Taste the Sky. There's a little corner just below the Alexandra Bridge. Took a little tour of it. It's so whimsical. It looks like you're going into an Alice in Wonderland theme. There's two seatings where they match up the culinary taste with the theme of the country. So there's a Brazilian night, so it'll be Brazilian-inspired food. The next night, or the next week, it's China. The week following, France. And it was really cool to see how they've transformed that little space.
18: Have a good time tonight, Jackie. Thanks for joining us.
19: You're welcome.
18: 5:39 on Ottawa Now.

0: Ontario is rethinking its support of high-speed rail. This comes after the federal government ruled out expanding Billy Bishop Airport in Toronto. I said to Stefan Keys on CTV at 5, it really does seem like a bit of a standoff between the two levels of government, like a bit of a tit-for-tat situation, because on Friday, the federal government undercut the Billy Bishop expansion. Now, it looks like either as a way to retaliate or as a way to sort of even the score, the province is saying it won't support high-speed rail. What's your read on it, Steph?
1: I think it's really interesting. You know, politics will be politics, and we now know that sources are coming forward to suggest or say that the premier and the prime minister had an agreement. And so the premier said, listen, I'll support high-speed rail, but Ontario, the GTA, we really need this. We need the expansion of Billy Bishop. Let's support one another. And so in that sense, I get it. However, it makes you wonder, are we playing a game of broken promises or petty politics? And in that sense, we really also have to take a look at the image of both sides, because right now, the Ford government, they're kind of doing their own thing, maybe breaking away from this whole united front. And he also does not want to be compared. This is from a PR standpoint and an image and branding standpoint. Does not want to be compared to Donald Trump, where when he doesn't get his way, he holds something over the other party's head to try and force it or punish them in a sense.
0: That being said, the Ford government obviously feels like it's been left holding the bag here.
1: Correct.
0: Like, oh, wait a second. I thought you were with us on this. You're not supporting this anymore?
1: Mm-hmm.
0: And the news, I think the timing of it is important, broke on a Friday night.
1: Yes.
0: I was on the way to the cottage.
1: Yes.
0: Driving to Lepage, Quebec. And I got the notification on my phone, and I thought, woo, that is not going to be the end of that story. And certainly it was not. Let's play a clip here, if we can, of the federal transport minister. This is Steve McKinnon speaking this morning. He said he doesn't have anything to add to his statement, and he was reinforcing his support for the Alto high-speed rail project.
2: On Billy Bishop, I put out a statement, as you know, last Friday. I don't have a lot to add to that statement. And with respect to Alto, that is a project that will redefine travel among and in between our biggest cities. I would note, in addition, that in eastern Ontario, a vast majority of residents in eastern Ontario would be literally minutes away from the rail network.
0: Steve McKinnon speaking this morning. In the meantime, we also have a clip of Ontario's Transportation Minister Pravmeet Sakaria talking about their position. He said that he still believes the Billy Bishop Airport expansion is the right move. You know that Ford wants to bring the jets there every 2.5 minutes. Here's what he said.
3: We've seen the federal government here listen to a small fringe group in Toronto. The province will continue to push forward on a modernization of this airport because it's the right thing to do and it makes sense and from an economic perspective.
0: I spoke to both sides of this today on the show on the pro side for Alto. We heard from David Bellreeve. He's the founder of Go Alto, a grassroots organization in favor of high-speed rail.
4: Alto, when built, will be one of the easiest and most efficient way to move between the largest cities, which will make Billy Bishop, a larger Billy Bishop, not as important in the first place. So I think it's important to, yes, look towards the future, but also remember that it's all part of one big transportation ecosystem.
0: People in line with his thinking are advocating for this project, Alto, because they say it is going to dramatically reduce the travel times, that it'll cut travel times in half between Quebec City and Toronto. On the other side, we have Phil Mount. He's the vice president of this organization called the National Farmers Union. They represent thousands of farming families and agriculture workers across the country. He told me that Alto has approached this the totally wrong way.
5: In my lifetime, high-speed rail has pretty consistently had over 80% support in general among the population in this country. And it's taken them barely 6 months to drive that number down already, just because of the way they've carried out this project.
0: So you hear both sides of that stuff, and that's why I said on TV, and it bears repeating, I don't want to reduce this to just being political theater and suggest that this is just two levels of government that are fighting with each other. No, like there are groups of residents. We had another woman on in St. Eugene, Ontario, that opposed this because they have an issue with the cost, 60 right. to 90 billion, with the proposed route going through farmland,
1: yeah.
0: with the construction. What it's going to be like for people to endure it. There are very real concerns here.
1: And it is necessary to go beyond the politics on this one, Christy. And I don't know about yourself. I'm certainly feeling very conflicted about this issue or these two projects. In theory, I like them both. I like transportation. I like efficient transportation. I like getting places quicker in a more timely manner. And I do like to travel. However, I do care for people. I understand the sacrifice to land and homes and livelihoods and feeling as though this is being imposed upon you in a manner in which you could end up feeling displaced somewhat. And I don't know that feeling firsthand, but trying to place myself in those rural shoes, if you will, I don't like it. You know what I mean? I don't like that approach where someone just makes an announcement and say, oh, we're going to go through your land. It's like, well, this is land that has been in my family for generations, perhaps in some cases, land that is my livelihood, things that I've worked hard for and built a life around. And you're telling me I have no choice. I should have a choice to accept or reject an offer or not participate in this.
0: I think we're about to get a live phone call here. Looks like LZ is picking up the phones in the back room. But first, I'll play a talkback that came in earlier. And again, you can always send in a talkback. We may not play it right away, but you can send it in at your convenience. It's through the iHeartRadio app. Hit the little microphone, then you get 30 seconds. And if it makes sense, we'll play it on the radio. Keep it to 30 seconds, though. Listener Frank sent this one in, and he sounds a little bit beleaguered, shall we say, a little burnt out from Ottawa's LRT experience.
6: They can't build an LRT across the city. Somebody please explain to me how they're going to make a high-speed rail from Quebec City to Toronto. Like, let's get real.
0: Okay, Frank just not buying it. We've got a live caller.
1: Excellent. Not exciting. Very exciting.
0: Caleb, go ahead. You're live on CFRA.
7: Hey, guys. I'm opposed to any nation-building projects right now. My number one priority for the country and province is to have electoral reform. And I feel like that would bring us to having people feeling like there's better consultations around these projects.
0: Any nation-building projects? Any at all?
7: Well, I mean, obviously I'm always in favor of rail. I don't think, or really I should say I'm not opposed to nation building projects, but I think under first past the post, our electoral system right now, first past the post gives a minority amount, a political party with minority support, a majority of the decision-making power. And I think just because of that, we'll always have people feeling like they're not consulted properly with any projects.
0: Listen, I hear you on that. And I mean, that was a promise of the Trudeau government that they were going to reform the way that we vote. Is it the right time right now, Caleb, to do anything related to that when we're locked in a trade spat with the United States, given everything that's in front of us? I mean, like, we're not talking about it a ton on the show today, Steph, because we have barely heard anything from the Prime Minister about how things are progressing with Trump. We were apparently going into an intense period of negotiation, and yet we're getting very little information from the Prime Minister. But Caleb, what do you think? How do you feel about that?
7: I hear you on those points, and obviously we need to be doing things to the country. Our neighbor to the south, I think their biggest issue is their two-party system. It makes two large tents that also is just the same issue we have here with First Past the Post. And I think the time to do it was yesterday. So I'm in favor of putting that as a front burner issue right now.
0: Thanks for the call, Caleb. 549 on Ottawa Now. Lots of passion from the listeners today, Steph.
1: Most definitely. You know, if I understand Caleb correctly, he just doesn't necessarily like our electoral system. So depending on how we make decisions, he think we'd be better off reforming first than making those big decisions
0: later.
1: But some things, I don't know if we can delay them, Christy.
0: All right, well, we have to blast off into Time Saver traffic and weather, so we'll chew on that another time.
1: 3, 2, 1, take off.
0: Thank you.
1: It was horrible. I'll never do that. Thanks, listeners.
0: I promise. Alcohol in here. We're just We're just excited. We're just excited.
8: Yeah, a likely story. That fired me up, Steph.
0: It's not even Friday.
1: Thank you. It's someone who appreciates me.
0: All right, take it away with the dismal weather forecast.
8: Yeah, thanks, guys. Cloudy skies out there right now. 22 degrees we are sitting at. Feels like 28 with the humidity, though. Showers this evening. Risk of thunderstorms early on, low of 18 overnight. Cloudy tomorrow, 60% chance of showers with a risk of thunderstorms. High of 23, feeling like 31 with the humidity. Mix of sun and clouds on Friday. 30% chance of showers and a high of 28. Taking a look at the roads now, slow moving west on the Queensway between Carling and Woodruff. It appears there's been a collision at Carling now. Also between Nicholas and the Vanier Parkway, slow around there. There's been a collision. Eastbound side backed up still between Maitland and Parkdale. The 174 moving well. So is the 416. Heavy delay both ways on the Chaudière crossing, Island Park leading up to the Champlain Bridge. Backed up on the bridge itself heading toward Quebec as well. Also a collision on Moody north of Robertson, slowing things down around there. 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With weather and traffic, I'm Ryan Knowles.
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0: A really thoughtful message here that just came in from Maria in Ottawa. Hi, Christy. At first, I supported high-speed rail, but now, after the bridge brouhaha, I don't think the federal government will be transparent about the process. And it looks like Aalto might be destroying the people's lives and farmers' livelihoods and their families' futures because of the corridor. I heard you recently say that VIA has spent millions on new modern trains. It doesn't make sense. That must have been a different show. I haven't been talking about that. I have been complaining, however, about the reliability of this schedule, which is always delayed. But probably you heard it on another show on our station. She goes on to say, VIA doesn't own the tracks. Yes, I know. So what happens when we build this new system, writes Maria? Are we going to sell it below our cost to the Americans or other foreign interests because we have these tracks? We seem to be good at that. So no, I don't support high-speed rail anymore for those reasons. Chris in Kanata says, I think we need to redefine what a nation-building project is, or redefine nation-building. A toy train connecting the top three liberal voting cities is hardly nation building. I have to leave it there for today. Thank you for all of these animated messages that are coming in, the talkbacks and the live calls. Great to hear from so many of you. Thank you to Mitch and Stephen Ellsworth. Patricia has your CTV News coming up in 5 minutes.
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0: Tonight, Alto's high-speed rail line facing a new hurdle.
1: Not knowing if you're going to get expropriated within a few months or a year or two.
0: The Ontario government may be contemplating pulling support. A source suggesting it's connected to the federal government's failure to greenlight expansion at Toronto's Billy Bishop Airport. We are growing by leaps and bounds.
2: The province is giving us new population projections that they want us to plan for.
0: Now a new study says the city boundary needs to change to accommodate that explosive growth. And it's the weekend we mere humans get to witness something extraordinary.
3: It's definitely a fun time. It's just about, you know, being in the moment, being present, and working through every step and just keep kind of taking a step at a time.
0: The participants who have put in hours and hours of training for a chance to call themselves Iron Men and Women, and what you need to know if you're not swimming, biking, or running, but navigating the city by car. Good evening. We begin tonight with the Alto High-Speed Rail Project, which is once again facing headwinds. 11 Conservative Eastern Ontario MPPs coming together to issue a statement saying the project still has too many unanswered questions. The proposed Alto High-Speed Rail line would run from Quebec City to Toronto. The possible route has not yet been announced. CTV's Austin Lee joins us now with more on this. And Austin, it sounds like the Ford government as a whole may be pulling support.
4: Yeah, that's right, Patricia. A source tells CTV News Ontario is rethinking its support for the mega project after the federal government called off plans for a Billy Bishop Airport expansion in Toronto. It's a plan that is not without criticism.
5: The whole project seems very rushed, disorganized.
4: The proposed Alto High-Speed Rail project could one day cut right through Carolyn Etter's family farms in the Navan area, something she says would be devastating.
5: It's been extremely stressful, not knowing. I mean, my parents invested their whole life in these properties.
4: Now a source tells CTV News the Ford government is reconsidering its support for the $60 to $90 billion plan that would see high-speed trains run from Quebec City to Toronto. 11 Conservative Eastern Ontario MPPs have also issued a joint statement that reads in part, "Too many questions remain unanswered. Too many voices have been ignored." But some are wondering where this statement was months ago.
5: It's a bit late for me for them to be involved in this. I mean, it's still positive that they get involved. I mean, they're put it there by constituents.
4: The wavering of provincial support coming just days after the federal government ruled out a plan to expand Toronto's Billy Bishop Airport, an expansion Doug Ford is pushing for. Still, Canada's transportation minister says the federal and provincial governments are working well together.
6: The government has extraordinary cooperation on a number of very, very important economic projects with Mr. Ford's government. That will continue.
4: And many support high-speed rail.
7: We're so falling so far behind on all our different projects. I would be very disappointed if it didn't go through.
8: And it needs to be done. There's always going to be pushback, right? There's always going to be people that don't like it. But then once it's done, then we need it.
4: But for those at risk of losing land, it's a plan that could turn their world upside down.
5: Not knowing if you're going to get expropriated within a few months or a year or two is extremely, it's driving some of the farmers to rethink their future.
4: In a statement, Alto says the project is being shaped through one of the most extensive public consultation processes in Canadian history, adding, quote, "We remain committed to listening to local concerns and feedback received through these discussions as those continue to inform project planning and development." Patricia.
0: All right. CTV's Austin Lee live for us tonight. Thank you. And do stay with CTV News for continuing coverage of the plans for high-speed rail, the opposition, and the support. For updates on radio, tune into News Talk 580 CFRA and CTV News Channel at any hour. A new study commissioned by the city says Ottawa will need to accommodate more than 257,000 new households by 2051 to keep up with the city's expected population growth. And it's recommending expanding the urban boundary to help make room. CTV's Caitlin Wilson joins us live now with more on this. Caitlin.
9: Yeah, Patricia, in 2020, council voted to expand Ottawa's urban boundary by roughly 1,200 hectares, a move that sparked debate over urban sprawl and opened up land for future development. But a new study suggests that expansion may not be enough. Ottawa is growing, and according to the province, it's expected to grow faster than previously forecasted.
2: The province is giving us new population projections that they want us to plan for. And those numbers have climbed even higher from the last set of numbers, which was higher than what we did in our last official plan.
9: 6 years ago, the city projected Ottawa's population would reach about 1.4 million by 2046. Now the province says it could reach nearly 1.7 million by 2051, an increase of more than 500,000 people. A new city commission study says accommodating that growth could require expanding the urban boundary by about 2,700 hectares, almost the size of Barrhaven's existing built-up footprint.
2: It may be that we need to expand our urban boundary, but I know myself and I know a lot of colleagues are going to be keen to try to keep that as tight as possible.
9: The debate comes down to whether Ottawa should build up, build out, or both. Current city policy aims to direct 51% of new housing into existing neighborhoods through intensification, building up through things like apartments, condos, and duplexes. But the study says that won't be enough and will still need to build out, creating new neighborhoods. It projects many of the households driving the growth will be families looking for single and semi-detached homes.
10: If we went to the extreme of, you know, all intensification and building tons of towers, well, that's not going to match what a lot of people come to Ottawa for. If that recommendation stays the way it is, it's a pretty good balance.
9: And for many residents, there's no easy answer.
11: So much land has been destroyed for housing, which, you know, I understand people need places to live, but how far does it need to go before we don't have any green space?
12: Everyone needs a roof over their head. Yeah. I'm sure there's many, many solutions, and maybe a combination of those methods would be the best solution. Yeah.
9: And the city says no decision has been made on whether Ottawa's urban boundary will expand. It says staff are expected to report back to council with recommendations early next year following further analysis and public input. Patricia?
0: Big city. All right. CTV's Caitlin Wilson live for us tonight. Thank you. Well, new details tonight about the Ottawa rideshare driver charged with sexual assault. Uber now says he was working for its platform when the incident occurred, and police have released the driver's photo, believing there could be more victims. CTV's Kimberly Fowler here with the details on this. Kimberly.
13: Patricia, the Ottawa Police Sexual Assault and Child Abuse Unit launched its investigation on Saturday, and today police released a photo of the driver accused. 36-year-old Mohamed LaRouze is charged with one count of sexual assault. Police say the driver was with Lyft and Uber. He has now been removed by both platforms. The investigation began on July 25th, and police believe there could be more victims. Anyone with information is asked to contact Ottawa Police. Now, Uber initially said that the incident did not happen on its platform, but today a spokesperson confirmed it did and that the company is assisting police in their investigation. Uber also says it takes reports of this nature extremely seriously and has a dedicated team of safety agents investigating these types of incidents. Now, in a statement to CTV News, a Lyft spokesperson said the alleged behavior of the accused is unacceptable and that they are also standing by ready to assist Ottawa Police with their investigation. Patricia.
0: CTV's Kimberly Fowler live for us tonight.
14: Still ahead, big contract, big expectations, but keeping it all in perspective, we join LA King Brant Clark for an off-season workout right here in his hometown. That story coming up.
0: Here's a live look now through our Centennial Glass Skycam. It is 22 degrees out there right now. A little bit gray. We know there's a chance of showers. Jackie, on the other side of the river at the Canadian Museum of History, where the confab will get underway tonight. And the show must go on, mustn't it? Jackie, how's the weather looking for this evening?
15: That's right, Patricia. The show must go on. That's what they say here. Whether it is rain or shine, the only thing that will stop this is lightning, and that is not in the forecast for this evening. That's the good news. There might be a light drizzle moving through later this evening. We'll get to that in just a bit. We did see a lot of active weather closer to the Brockville area this afternoon, but it hasn't really touched down here in Ottawa. Light rain did pass through for parts of the day. We are starting to see the sun peek out just a little bit. Right now, it is a cool 22 degrees here throughout eastern Ontario. There is a little bit of the humidity factor, but if you are planning to check out the fireworks outside, make sure to bring a light jacket. Over Overnight temperatures, 17 degrees. Yes, we are likely going to see more chance of few showers into the but just past midnight into tomorrow morning. Thunderstorm risk for tomorrow afternoon. 25 degrees is the anticipated daytime high. We've got northerly winds moving in, so still keeping things pretty cool as well. We'll get a closer look at your long-term forecast, your weekend forecast as well. But for now, we're going to enjoy the views here from La Granfia, and we'll get back to you.
0: Well, Ottawa police are investigating after a woman pushing a child in a stroller was sexually assaulted by a man with a knife in the East End last night. It happened on a paved pathway in the area of Truro Street and Carpenter Way around 5 o'clock. Police say the victim was taken to hospital. The suspect is described as a white man in his 40s with a dark beard, wearing a black hoodie with brown shoulders and sleeves, faded jeans, and brown tennis-style shoes. Anyone who witnesses suspicious activity or has security footage from the area is asked to contact police. Ontario's police watchdog is investigating an allegation of sexual assault against an Ottawa police officer while they were on duty earlier this year. The Special Investigations Unit says it was contacted by police last Friday after receiving a complaint about an alleged assault in January. The SIU has assigned two investigators to the case. No other information has been released. Ontario Provincial Police say the death of a person in Augusta Township earlier this month is being investigated as a homicide. Officers responded to a home on County Road 26 near Prescott on July 8th and found a person deceased inside. No other information has been provided. Police say the death is believed to be an isolated incident. A 41-year-old Gatineau man is facing several charges after a shooting in the Hull sector yesterday morning. It happened around Rue Dollard des Ormeaux. The victim is recovering in hospital with non-life-threatening injuries. The man appeared in court today to face charges, including discharging a firearm with intent and breaching a probation order. Well, the billionaire CEO of Shopify, one of Canada's richest companies and founded here in Ottawa, is facing backlash over comments he made about voting power. On the social media site X, Toby Lutka responded, "Good system," to a post proposing Canadians receive more votes based on how much income tax they pay. The proposal suggested up to 5 votes for people paying more than $500,000 in income taxes annually.
16: They have acted as lobbyists to, you know, get their taxes lowered, you know, to weaken the kind of protections that exist, say, for workers or, you know, healthcare things. They've always done that behind the scenes. What we're seeing now is that they're coming right out in the open.
0: Shopify did not respond to CTV News reaching out for comment. Well, the federal government plans to spend nearly $2 billion to replace 45 of Via Rail's aging locomotives and to build a new assembly plant and maintenance facility.
6: This announcement is about far more than new trains. It's about building our country, supporting our workers, supporting passengers, creating good jobs, and developing expertise right here in Canada.
0: 36 of the locomotives will be built in Canada by a Swiss-based company, the other 9 in Spain. They are expected to be the first hybrid trains in North America. The first ones are expected to enter service by 2031. The trains will replace Via Rail's fleet across the country, except for the Windsor-Quebec City corridor. Well, the case has been cracked. CTV and Move 100's $15,000 Comfort Heist grand prize winner collecting her prize this morning.
17: $15,000 to spend at Lazy Boy. Way to go, Kelly Warren!
18: Yahoo!
19: Congratulations.
18: Do I get to keep this?
0: Move 100 listener Carrie Moran is the grand prize winner. She now has $15,000 to spend at Lazy Boy.
20: I feel amazing. I feel so happy and so blessed and very, very grateful. Very grateful.
17: She's going to be able to do like a whole room and then some, really. I mean, talk about redoing her living room, I think she talked about. So that's something that she'll be able to do, from rugs to tables and lamps and sofas and chairs, artwork. She'll be able to get the whole room redone completely.
21: That is awesome.
0: Now, this is cool. Morgan also had a friend on the line who helped her play the contest. So Lazy Boy jumped in and gave her friend $2,000 as well to spend at the store. Well, an Arnprior man is $1 million richer. Andrew H. won the Lotto 649 prize in the gold ball draw on June 17th. He says he plans to put his windfall toward a vacation and home renovations. The winning ticket was purchased at Circle K on Raglan Street South in Renfrew.
3: A lot of early mornings, a lot of late nights getting the training in, but it's definitely worthwhile, and it's nice to, you know, I enjoy pushing myself to see what I can do.
0: Thousands of athletes preparing to take on a grueling challenge. The Ironman Triathlon returns to Ottawa this weekend. What you need to know. Jackie.
15: Well, thanks so much, Patricia. This is the key spot here. If you're going to watch the Fire Center or you come down to the Canadian Museum of History to get the grand view just off of Parliament. But the cool thing is, for the first time this season, festival goers can utilize this NCC dock and actually reserve these Muskoka chairs. And I figure it will be available for the coming weeks. And this is the perfect place to catch the fireworks. Here's a live look through our Centennial Glass Sky Cam. We are showcasing actually where the grand fêtes will be taking place. The wonderful fireworks on the Ottawa River. Current temperature is 22 degrees.
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0: Taking a look at the roads on this gray Wednesday evening. For the most part, things are moving reasonably well out there at the tail end of your evening commute. Just a few slowdowns in the usual spots. Let's consider the ultimate test of endurance. And for the second year in a row, the Ironman Triathlon will take over the streets of Ottawa on Sunday. And for the 3,000 athletes, including one local man, it's the culmination of hard work and dedication. Here's CTV's Leah LaRocque.
1: Like most mornings, Nick Kerr's day starts just after dawn in the water.
2: A lot of early mornings, a lot of late nights getting the training in, but it's definitely worthwhile.
1: He is one of nearly 3,000 athletes racing the Ironman Triathlon this Sunday in Ottawa.
2: So my typical training weeks are about 20 to 30 hours. So in the peak, I'm looking about probably like 25.
1: Ottawa playing host for the second year in a row.
3: The desire to race in Ottawa is really high. The Canadian market is really strong right now for endurance sports and Ottawa specific.
1: The challenge is a demanding one. A 3.8 kilometer swim, 180 kilometer bike ride, then a complete marathon, 42.2 kilometers.
2: No music allowed, so it's just you and your thoughts the whole day, which tends to get a little bit dark on the run sometimes. It's just about, you know, being in the moment, being present.
1: The finish line will be in Major Hills Park, and there will be several road closures beginning early Sunday, spanning across the city and into Gatineau, including major bridges.
3: This year we're getting our bridges open much earlier. Alexander Bridge, for instance, last year was a four-day closure, and this year is only a single-day closure.
1: This is a huge event for the city. Last year, Ottawa Tourism says it generated an estimated $8 million, and this year is expected to be even more.
4: They are also shopping in our local businesses. They are visiting our attractions. They're still sleeping in hotels. So that's a lot of economic activity and also just vibrancy across the city. We also have athletes from 46 U.S. states and 65 countries.
1: For Kerr, after his swim, it's now time to lace up. And he says getting to that finish line is a team effort.
2: I have a great support system. I have a girlfriend at home, a family that's always there supporting me, helping me sort of coordinate my busy schedule and keep the, you know, work life in balance.
1: Leah LaRocque, CTV News.
0: CTV Ottawa's extended coverage of Ironman Ottawa. As Leah mentioned, there are a number of road closures to be aware of. All of them are listed on our website. You can go through them at ctvnewsottawa.ca. Well, it was an overcast day in the city, with some areas seeing more rain. This is New Edinburgh Park. Cyclists and people with their dogs out enjoying being out by the Rideau River earlier this afternoon. Looks beautiful there. And it looks beautiful where Jackie is as well, in Gatineau, getting set for the fireworks later this evening. Jackie.
5: That's right, Patricia. Just behind me, I'm seeing the sun actively trying to peek through the gray clouds. So this is a good sign for what's to come later this evening. The fireworks that's ready to get set off at 9 o'clock. Now, taking a look at temperature-wise, you probably want to bring a light jacket. It is 22 right now, but we've got some northerly winds moving in. There is still a chance that we could see some rain moving in, but very light rain. Much of the heavier rainfall is focused closer to the Brockville-Kingston area. This is what it looks like at 9 o'clock. So in and around the Ottawa area, we could see some light rain moving through, but we are anticipating cloudy skies from 9 p.m. to just after midnight. The cloudy skies will continue into tomorrow morning. That's the good news. There might be some spotted showers in the early part of the afternoon. Even a chance that we could see a risk of thunderstorm as well, keeping a close eye on this. Meanwhile, tonight's lows across eastern Ontario, 17, 18 degrees, really throughout the region. Taking a look at tomorrow's highs, about 23 here in the capital, slightly warmer when we look towards Pembroke, Bancroft, and Trenton, where temperatures are hovering closer to 27, 28 degrees. We will see the humidity, feeling closer to about 31 to 32. Now, Thursday evening going into Friday, here's an early look at the forecast. We are going to anticipate more sunshine moving in. A slight chance we could see some very light, very isolated showers moving through, but for the most part, mainly sunny skies for the Friday. Right now, across the country, temperatures and conditions are really differentiating. Goose Bay, we've got risk of thunderstorms, 20 degrees, mix of sun and cloud in Fredericton. So there's a little bit of that cool down around Quebec. and here in Ottawa, temperatures are 20 degrees. That warm up, though, is coming from the Midwest. You could already see it in Thunder Bay at 25 degrees. Toronto and Windsor sitting at 26 in sunshine. But Regina, Winnipeg is taking the cake for the hot temperatures for today. 31 in Regina, 33 and sunshine in Winnipeg. It's a cool 21 degrees in Vancouver. Now, a closer look at your 7-day forecast brought to you by Davidson Hearing Aid Centers, celebrating over 80 years in family business. Again, there is still a chance that we could see thunderstorm risk for our Thursday afternoon. I'm expecting light showers, 23, so it'll be another cool day in the capital. Things will warm up for our Friday, 28 degrees. Those overnight lows, though, averaging between 17 and 18 degrees. I did promise sunshine for Friday. Not looking like it right now, but hopefully it's mainly a mix of sun and cloud. By the time Saturday and Sunday roll around, we are likely going to see the return of precipitation. So the good news is I will take that chance of rain showers, Patricia, for the Friday if it means that we are going to get clear conditions for the fireworks for this evening at 9 p.m.
0: All right. Good trade. Thank you, Jackie.
6: You could hear a pin drop. And as a matter of fact, the commentators said you can hear the raindrops falling on the track. It was so quiet. And as soon as I went over, the place just exploded.
0: Wow, the moment and the medal that ignited national pride. We catch up with Greg Joy 50 years after winning silver at the Montreal Olympics.
7: Tonight, a possible WestJet strike has travelers on edge.
8: I've paid double now, and more than double, because the new flights were more expensive.
7: The preparations underway, the passengers paying the price, and what's next? Later on CTV National News and Watch on Crave.
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0: A Canadian is now the highest paid player in the NHL. In fact, Macklin Celebrini of the San Jose Sharks will make more per season than anyone in league history. CTV's Andrew Johnson is in Vancouver and has the details not far from where Celebrini got his start.
1: Macklin Celebrini will make close to $19 million U.S. per season. And he's not the first superstar to hit pay dirt after honing his skills just across the water in North Vancouver. Celebrini has signed a 5-year deal with the San Jose Sharks worth $94 million. That's not the biggest total contract in NHL history, but the highest average value per season at $18.8 million as contracts continue to rise along with the league's salary cap. It comes after Celebrini's breakout sophomore season when he finished fourth in NHL scoring. He was also

0: Graham Clark, who credits whom he credits with helping him reach this point.
1: I think that's propelled me to, like, okay, this is the standard I have to keep myself. And I don't know why my six-year-old brain kind of thought like that, and it's, I don't think a lot of people maybe are like that, but that's just how I was, and I think that propelled me to where I am today. In my dad's words, you know, like, you know, and put on a show, you know, impress these guys, be like, I belong to be with you guys. So I think that's something that's carried me a long way.
0: Grant Clark grew up in Nepean, playing for the Nepean Raiders, Junior Sens, and has been training with Greco during the offseason for the past 8 years. Clark says that no matter where hockey takes him, his goal is to return home to Ottawa each summer. Well, it was a defining moment for sport and for the country. Friday will mark 50 years since Greg Joy won silver in high jump at the 1976 Olympics in Montreal. The Ottawa Olympian sat down with CTV's Peter Sperling to look back at the Canadian moment immortalized on screens for decades.
2: This is my Olympic medal.
3: A moment etched in Canada's history.
2: You could hear a pin drop. And as a matter of fact, the commentators said you can hear the raindrops falling on the track. It was so quiet. And as soon as I went over, the place just exploded.
3: 50 years ago, at the 1976 Olympics in Montreal, Greg Joy was Canada's last hope for a gold medal. In an exciting contest with the country watching, he came oh so close, winning silver in high jump. Canadians celebrated like it was gold.
2: It's amazing that after all these years, people still talk about it.
3: Joy jumped 2.23 meters.
2: I knew that I had secured a medal. I wasn't sure of the color yet. There's one of me holding the flag at the closing ceremonies.
3: An emotional and memorable achievement to this day for many. Joy says his daughter was recently shown video of the entire jump, complete with sound from the stadium.
2: She was in tears. So even my daughter, who's grown up with this, realized the impact of the moment. So when I look at that, I say, yeah, I kind of get it.
3: The jump immortalized in the O Canada sign-off that aired on TV for years.
2: When TV came on, when TV came off, and even today, people still mention it. It was a huge honor to be a part of that.
3: It was Canada's first time hosting the Olympics.
2: The big thing was I had home field advantage. So when I was up, you could hear it in the crowd.
3: And this week, as Canada celebrates that anniversary, Joy will attend several events in Montreal to mark the occasion, one that inspired future generations of Canadians.
2: There's so many that have done that in this nation to make sport as where it is today.
3: Peter Sperling, CTV News.
0: Tonight's big picture, one of the world's most active volcanoes is at it again. The latest activity at the Kilauea volcano began around 7 o'clock local time last night. The eruption shot lava and ash hundreds of meters into the air on Hawaii's Big Island. The activity lasted about 7 hours, ending just after 2:30 this morning. The lava was confined to a crater and the volcano summit. Kilauea has been erupting off and on since December of 2024. Now, some other stories you need to know right now. A center offering hospice care to the city's Francophone community in the East End is closing after 2 years. Hospice Care Ottawa says financial reasons are behind the decision to shut down Maison de l'Est by the end of October. Since opening in 2024, the center has provided nearly 360 residents with end-of-life care. The organization says residents may be moved to its other two locations in Kanata and Old Ottawa South. WestJet and the union representing flight attendants have agreed to a wind-down plan should a strike go ahead as soon as Sunday. 4,400 flight attendants could walk off the job as part of the strike. A key sticking point is compensation for work done on the ground, same issue which led to a work stoppage at Air Canada last summer. WestJet says passengers with flights scheduled between tomorrow and August 4th can make a one-time change or cancellation with no fee. A new study finds a Canadian family of four will pay more than $21,000 for public health care this year. The study, conducted by the Fraser Institute, finds health costs have increased 2-3 times faster than the cost of food, 1.7 times as fast as the average income since 1997, and 1.5 times faster than the cost of housing. The study notes many Canadians are not aware of the cost of health care because the system is funded by general government revenue rather than a specific tax. Well, the Kanata Food Cupboard has received a retired delivery truck, a donation as part of Purolator's Tackle Hunger program. They were among the 14 food banks that received a donated truck. The company says it will allow them to expand food collection, transportation, and distribution. In all, Purolator has now donated

0: 33 trucks to food banks across Canada. Well, let's go back to Jackie now at the Canadian Museum of History. The fireworks just a few hours away, but there's a lot of celebration before then, Jackie.
1: Yes, Patricia, the gates opened at 6 o'clock. I'm not going to deter anyone. Yes, there is a light drizzle, but it is manageable, I have to say. And we are going to enjoy this evening. To tell us more, we do have Julie Moffett. You are the president of Le Grand Feu. You have the smile on your face, the sun just shining behind us. And that is what's keeping me here today, excited for opening night. What should people be excited to see for this season?
2: So many things. The fireworks, of course. We have amazing countries being hosted this year again. So Canada, Brazil, France, and China. Tonight, as we did last year, we have live DJs playing during the fireworks. So that's always exciting. It's just a new feeling because it feels like they're on site, right? So this is great.
1: I know people are anticipating there's a little bit of rain, but when you see the beauty of the fireworks, you were telling me earlier, there's something magical with that light rain moving through.
2: Yeah, it's just something different because of the reflection of the fireworks with the rain. It just brings it at a different level of magic. So if people want to come, bring their rain jackets and come on site, we're more than happy to have them. And we're looking at light drizzle, as you said.
1: Exactly. And very quickly, another addition here, you are combining the culinary experience with the firework experience. Can you just touch on that very quickly of Touch the Sky?
2: Yes, so Taste the Sky, exactly. So what we're doing is we're pairing a local chef with one of the countries, and they're building a specific menu for that. Cocktail style, very fun and eclectic. So really, really worth it.
1: Well, thank you so much. Again, lots to try, lots to explore and see here. So we always encourage everyone to come down early. So many activations. Thank you so much, Julie. We really appreciate it.
3: Thanks to you, Jackie.
1: Okay, thanks. And again, Patricia, the fireworks, they start at 9 o'clock. Lots of time to get down, find a wonderful spot. I'm told leave the umbrellas at home. Bring some rain gear just to manage this. But for the most part, 9 p.m., I'm still relying on this forecast. It's going to be mainly cloudy. So we just got to get through this next hour.
0: I am going to brave it. I'll be heading across the bridge very soon. Thanks, Jackie.
4: We want to make this right for you. We're going to give you a refund, and we're going to pay for your flight home.
0: Well, have you ever complained about a company online? Why that could make you a target for scammers.
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15: 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A game must be delivered.
0: Well, it seems there's a new scam to worry about every day, and now there's one that involves criminals checking complaints that people post online. If you post a negative review, you could be contacted by someone claiming you'll get a refund when you're actually getting scammed. Here's CTV's Pat Foran.
4: I was not happy. I was really upset.
20: Tracy Healy of Toronto was visiting British Columbia in March and had a great trip. But when she was to fly home in April, she missed her first flight. She did make it to Vancouver Airport for her connecting flight, but was not allowed to board.
4: So I'm sitting at the airport and I'm panicking because I need to get back home to Toronto and I have work the next day.
20: Healy decided to vent her frustration by contacting WestJet through social media.
4: I log on to Facebook and then I found the WestJet customer service Facebook group.
20: She says almost immediately she got messages from people claiming to be WestJet employees who wanted to help.
4: We want to make this right for you. We're going to give you a refund. And we're going to pay for your flight home.
20: Healy says she was asked for her credit card and banking information so they could give her a $3,000 refund. But instead, the money was taken out of her account.
4: I got scammed $3,000 from somebody claiming to be a WestJet customer service rep in Kenya.
20: When CTV News reached out to WestJet, a spokesperson said, WestJet will never request payment or sensitive personal information through unofficial channels such as unsolicited WhatsApp messages, calls, or non-verified social media accounts.
21: Criminals will monitor the comment section of so many recognizable brands.
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20: Healy says she should have noticed some red flags, but says she was frazzled and frustrated being stuck in an airport.
4: I can't believe I fell for this. He caught me at a moment when I was primed for the picking.
20: Pat Foran, CTV News.
0: Big tech companies have started reporting their earnings. BNN Bloomberg's Mirella Fernandez has more.
22: Microsoft shared its numbers after the end of the trading day. A key metric for Microsoft is the amount of money it makes from its cloud service called Azure. It came in above $100 billion U.S. for the first time. That's 43% better year over year. Another key number, how many people are using Copilot, Microsoft's AI agent? The company says it reached over 30 million paid seats. That's 10 million more than its last quarter. Meta also reported today revenue for its latest quarter was $60 billion U.S., but its revenue forecast disappointed analysts. Investors are concerned about how much the social media company is investing in AI and how it's going to make that money back. Meta projects spending at least $130 billion U.S. just this year. The U.S. Federal Reserve has held the key lending rate at 3.5 to 3.75%. It's been there since January. But it wasn't a unanimous decision. Some officials are concerned about inflation, driven in part by the higher oil prices. Here are the closing numbers for the day. The Canadian dollar is down to 71.15 U.S. West Texas Intermediate up over $5 to 84.69 U.S. a barrel. Western Canadian Select is down another $3 to 62.14. And the TSX lost 415 points today. Those are your business headlines. I'm Mirella Fernandez.
0: The true cost of a data breach, a new report says it's becoming more expensive for Canadian companies, and detection times are also on the rise. That's coming up.
1: It's a culinary competition of global proportions. The world will compete to crown the next global MasterChef. The fight for flavor goes international as Gordon Ramsay leads a new season of MasterChef Global Gauntlet. All new Wednesday on CTV. 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

0: Securing your data and critical infrastructure from online attacks is becoming much more costly in Canada. CTV's Scott Hurst breaks down the growing impact of data breaches and the fallout.
1: As technology continues to have a bigger impact in our daily lives, and nearly everything these days seems to be interconnected, it can come at a cost. The average cost of a data breach in Canada has reached a record $7.11 million. The attacks are becoming larger and longer lasting, and the energy sector reported the highest average cost per breach. According to new numbers from tech giant IBM, the average breach is exposing roughly 28,500 records. That's up 8% from last year, and it took more than 200 days on average to detect and contain the impact. With so many services now interconnected, the fallout can be far and wide, all the way down to disruptions felt by us, the consumer. Energy organizations reported the highest average costs at more than $9.2 million per incident. It highlights the growing financial impact these cyber attacks can have on critical infrastructure. AI also playing a major role. It is both helping and hurting. Organizations that deployed AI in their security operations reported the cost of an average breach to be much lower and contained the impacts significantly faster. However, globally, there's been a more than 50% increase in AI-driven attacks, showing just how quickly attackers are adopting the latest technologies. Scott Hurst, CTV News, Toronto.
0: Order up, whether you like them hot and spicy or sticky sweet, we celebrate National Chicken Wing Day. Jackie.
2: Well, thanks so much, Patricia. We talked about Taste the Sky. I wanted to bring you in to this wonderful culinary experience. You have wonderful people greeting you as well as we enter in here. This is the new addition to the space here at Le Grand Fort. Everyone should check it out, find ways to explore, and it is a recommended dish. They combined culinary delights with the theme of the fireworks each and every week. Now here's a live look. There are Centennial Glass Sky Cam. Parliament Hill is what we're looking at here this evening. Current temperature, 22 degrees.
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0: Tomorrow on Your Morning Ottawa, we introduce you to a man canoeing across Canada, hoping to inspire you to embark on your own adventure. 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
2: Here's what's on CTV tonight. E-Talk, The Big Bang Theory, Master Chef, The Rainmaker, and The Borderline. Here's a recap of the top stories we are following right now.
3: Not knowing if you're going to get expropriated within a few months or a year or two is extremely, you know, it's driving some of the farmers to rethink their future.
2: Beyond the farmers, also high-speed rail now potentially facing a political roadblock. Sources say the province could pull support after having a proposal to expand the downtown Toronto airport rejected.
4: It may be that we need to expand our urban boundary, but I know myself and I know a lot of colleagues are going to be keen to try to keep that as tight as possible.
2: Expanding Ottawa's urban boundaries could become a future reality. Why councillors suggest the city may not have a say in the matter. And Ottawa police have now released the photo of the rideshare driver charged with sexual assault from an incident on Saturday. Uber confirming the individual was in fact working for Uber when that occurred. Police are concerned there may be other victims. One final check on the forecast now. Back over the river to Gatineau and the debut of Les Grands Feux tonight, Jackie.
5: That's right, Patricia. The rain has stopped for now. This is the good news. It's looking promising again. More people are making their way in, trying to get the best seats as possible. Again, the fireworks taking place at 9 p.m. this evening. Mainly cloudy skies is what we are anticipating for the 9 o'clock hour. Looking to head to tomorrow, 18 degrees, a chance of showers. It will continue for most of the day. In the afternoon, there is a thunderstorm risk, but by 8 p.m. tomorrow evening, we are likely going to see clear skies. 23 degrees, the anticipated daytime high. It will warm up again on Friday, 28, with a slim chance that we could see showers moving through, isolated showers moving in for the most part, mainly sunny skies. Saturday, though, different story. We could see precipitation returning. It won't be until Monday that we will likely see a mix of sun and cloud. That is it for us here at Les Grands Feux. Again, it's opening night. This will continue for 6 weeks on Wednesdays and Saturdays. Again, my favorite time of the year. Can't wait to see the fireworks. We'll take it back to you in studio, Patricia.
2: Look forward to it, Jackie. Thank you so much. And we want to check in now to see what our news team will be working on for tonight. CTV's Kimberly Fowler is on the desk this evening.
6: Yeah, looking forward to those fireworks. Everybody's going to be taking a look at that. Just a reminder that the Alexander Bridge will be closed at 7:30 to vehicles and at 8:30 for pedestrians. For those who want to check out the show, they will reopen starting at 10 o'clock. We'll also take a look at the $1 million donation to Sinai Health, funding a new effort to better understand and treat menopause symptoms in Canada. Now, the study will examine if hormone therapy can help enhance quality of life and with migraine and brain fog that many women experience. And you can get the news anytime, anywhere at ctvnewsottawa.ca. And join me tonight for CTV News at 11:30.
2: All right, good stuff. Thank you. Finally for us tonight, we're talking chicken wings. Whether you like them hot or mild, blue cheese or ranch, we are celebrating National Chicken Wing Day. Yes, every year on July 29th, chicken wings are hailed for the staple they have become at bars and restaurants across North America. They really have. Started being celebrated officially back in 1977 in, you can probably guess, Kimberly, Buffalo, home of the Buffalo Wing. It's estimated the average person eats, get this, about 290 of them every year. There's got to be a few people who don't eat chicken wings, so that's a big number. And these beauties are in here on the desk for us from the Senate right here in the Byward Market.
6: Yes, are you a flats or a drumstick kind of wing person?
2: You know what? I don't discriminate that way so much. I can go either way. I like a lot of sauce on them usually, but I got chocolate powder all over myself yesterday with the donuts from Homie, so we've gone a little less sauce. These are the hot ones here?
6: Those are the hot ones there, the buffalo. Right. These are mild, and these are the lemon pepper. These are probably one of my favorites.
2: Right,
6: lemon peppers.
2: This is not food I would recommend eating either on live TV or on a date, for example.
6: Let's do it. Cheers.
2: Kind of messy, but here you go. Hopefully there's some beer over the other side
6: of
2: the studio.
6: Right.
2: So delicate.
6: Mm-hmm. Not very graceful.
2: Who's going to talk
6: these
2: now?
6: Are great.
2: Good, yeah.
6: Mm-hmm.
2: These are tasty. Nice kick.
6: Mm-hmm.
2: Feeling it.
6: Yeah, and I've been to the Anchor Bar in Buffalo, the home of the chicken wings.
2: Yes.
6: It's wonderful. I love it.
2: Worth a trip. Have a good night, everyone.
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11: Good evening, I'm Ryan Knowles. Mostly cloudy out there, 22 degrees, still feels like 28 though. Your full forecast is coming up. First, your top stories. Well, a tit-for-tat dispute is brewing between the Ontario and federal governments after the feds rejected a plan to expand Toronto's Billy Bishop Airport. The Ford government is reportedly reconsidering its support of the Alto High-Speed Rail Project. Here's CTV's Austin Lee.
12: The proposed Alto High-Speed Rail Project could one day cut right through Carolyn Etter's family farms in the Navan area.
3: It's been extremely stressful, not knowing. I mean, my parents invested their whole life in these properties.
12: Now, a source tells CTV News the Ford government is reconsidering its support. 11 conservative Eastern Ontario MPPs have also issued a joint statement that reads, in part, "Too many questions remain unanswered. Too many voices have been ignored." But some are wondering where this statement was months ago.
3: It's a bit late for them to be involved in this. I mean, it's still positive that they get involved.
12: The wavering of provincial support coming just days after the federal government ruled out a plan to expand Toronto's Billy Bishop Airport, an expansion Doug Ford is pushing for.
11: Alto is set to hold another round of public consultations this fall, focusing on the Montreal to Ottawa corridor. Meantime, a new study suggests Ottawa's population is growing faster than previously estimated, and the city may need to expand its urban boundary again to accommodate it. In 2020, City Council voted to expand by roughly 1,200 hectares, projecting the city's population would reach about 1.4 million by 2046. But now provincial numbers estimate the capital could reach nearly 1.7 million people by 2051, and a new study commissioned by the city suggests the urban boundary may need to expand by another 2,700 hectares. Current city policy aims to direct 51% of new housing into existing neighborhoods by building up through apartments, condos, and duplexes, but the study says that won't be enough and Ottawa will still need to create new neighborhoods. Councillor Jeff Leeper speaking with CTV News.
4: It may be that we need to expand our urban boundary, but I know myself and I know a lot of colleagues are going to be keen to try to keep that as tight as possible.
11: The city says no decision has been made and staff are expected to report back to council with recommendations early next year following further analysis and public input. In other news, a new report suggests data breaches are becoming more costly for Canadian companies. The study finding the average cost per breach for companies has reached a record $7.1 million. CTV's Scott Hurst has more.
13: According to new numbers from tech giant IBM, the average breach is exposing roughly 28,500 records. That's up 8% from last year, and it took more than 200 days on average to detect and contain the impact. Energy organizations reported the highest average costs at more than $9.2 million per incident. AI also playing a major role. It is both helping and hurting. Organizations that deployed AI in their security operations reported the cost of an average breach to be much lower and contain the impacts significantly faster. However, globally, there's been a more than 50% increase in AI-driven attacks, showing just how quickly attackers are adopting the latest technologies. Scott Hurst, CTV News, Toronto.
11: And City Hall says free legal assistance will be part of tomorrow's flood recovery information session at Ben Franklin Place. Volunteer outside legal professionals will be offering general guidance on insurance and other flood-related concerns and questions. Tomorrow's session runs from 2 until 6. The Canadian Red Cross will be present as well, along with additional city staff. It's a new way to join the conversation. Have your say with the CFRA Talkback button on the iHeartRadio app. From the CTV Weather Center, more rain in the forecast this evening. Risk of thunderstorms, low of 18 overnight. Cloudy tomorrow, 60% chance of showers with a risk of thunderstorms in the afternoon. High of 23, feeling like 31. Friday, mix of sun and clouds, 30% chance of showers and a high of 28. That is the latest from the CTV Newsroom. I'm Ryan Knowles. 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

0: Shane Hewitt and the Night Shift. Thanks for being here. Tonight, some of our favorites over the last little while. And we start with Dr. Lori and some advice on when is a good time to seek help in your relationships.
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0: Shane Hewitt on the Night Shift, Dr. Lori in Montreal, Shane Hewitt in Ottawa, and the Love Shack has arrived. 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And you can text in 71010. Any questions you have on this? Because I think this is a good one, Lori. This is your idea that you were like, hey, maybe we should talk about when. When is said, like, it's a word that we just don't really use, right? We say why a lot. Like, why?
2: Right.
0: What? Why?
2: Yeah.
0: What? But we don't say, okay, when. It's like that notion of yes and in a story when we're talking to somebody. Yes and, as opposed to, yeah, but. So when is such a good question. Couples, counselors, when should we seek help?
2: So there's some good research on this, and this is a sobering statistic here, but many couples will wait around 6 years to get help after some serious relationship problems begin. So that's a long time to build resentment, right? So by the time they end up in my office, it's often really challenging because there's a buildup. So I'm hoping, here's what I'm hoping for, why I said I wanted to talk about this was, if we could just convince couples to get help before, or even do it as a maintenance thing, a lot of relationships, I believe, would be saved. And I often tell clients, it's like, it's a hell of a lot cheaper to go to therapy than to go to the lawyer's office.
0: Yes.
2: Truly.
0: I can attest to that.
2: Yeah. Shay, you're attesting to that, right?
0: Yeah.
2: So I think we need to look at why. What is it? What is it that keeps us, as humans, really, in our nature, to wait so long? And I really think people normalize dissatisfaction in many ways. You know, it's like we tend to adapt to unhappiness. It can last a long time because we just adapt, you know, and we don't realize when the small issues become chronic issues.
0: Well, it's funny that you say that because there was a couple walking down the street just yesterday or the day before. You know, they look like they've been married a long time. They're just walking. They didn't seem unhappy or displeased at all. And my dog was there, and I have a Great Dane, so it's a big dog. So generally, I say to people as they walk up, and she's just in the front yard, I'll say, are you okay with the dog? And they're, you know, she's very friendly. And then the gentleman says, I'm good. But if she wants to eat anybody, she can take her.
2: Oh, boy.
0: Like, so just, and then the lady, she giggles, they laugh, and off they go. So clearly they're fine, but it just, but it's kind of like we seem to take away those comments. Like, we kind of take those as, we make them as jokes, but I'm not sure they're always jokes, you know?
2: Well, you know what they say about jokes, right? Behind every joke, there's a little truth, of course.
0: Yeah.
2: But I think couples often mistake endurance for resilience, and that could also be a bit of a problem. I also think a lot of people are afraid. They're kind of afraid, what is therapy going to uncover, right? Like, what if I have to change? What if they tell me I'm the problem? What if they, so there's all these fears, especially if you've never had experience with therapy. So sometimes just avoiding the help feels somewhat safer than facing reality, because sometimes reality is harsh, right? You don't want to be told or seen as somebody that's a contributing factor to the problem. Yet, you know, relationships are 50-50. Everybody contributes to the problem. So, and the other thing too is the stigma. The stigma of needing help. So a lot of people see therapy as a sign of failure, or, oh, our problems aren't that serious that we need to see somebody, or they see it as a last resort, when really it should be your first line of defense.
0: Oh, that's interesting. I don't want to know. Wouldn't that resonate a little bit?
2: Yeah.
0: Of like, hey, like things are okay. I don't want to cause any more problems. We don't need to uncover anything else right now. I'm not ready to share more. I mean, it is interesting, and there's a philosophical part, at least I took it as philosophical. You are the psychologist, and I am not, but was that we only talk about things we think we can control. We don't talk about things we don't think we can control. For example, you go to your friends when you're like, I think I got it figured out. Can I get your thoughts on this? What we don't do is we don't go to our friends and say, okay, I'm going to say a bunch of stuff that might make no sense at all because I have no idea what I'm talking about, but I'm trying to figure it out. And so even though this might all sound crazy, can you just hear me and tell me if there's anything going on? Like, we don't do that, right?
2: Too bad.
0: But that's what I'm thinking. I'm right. Learning from you here. Maybe we should start that.
2: Yes, we should start that. And, you know, the saying goes, you don't wait until all your teeth fall out before seeing a dentist. Right?
0: Well, so, you know, that's a good point.
2: That's right. So you want to nip it, and you want to be able to confront the issues and not wait so long. Unfortunately, John Gottman, who you know, certainly talks about this, and he says couples often enter therapy when emotional damage has already accumulated significantly. So it becomes really difficult, and maybe some of the signs that you shouldn't wait are things like if you have an argument over the same damn issue over and over and over again, if it has led to a lack of intimacy, and I don't mean just sexual intimacy, but a lack of connection, mm-hmm. Together, a lack of affection. If you're feeling terribly lonely in the relationship, if you feel your resentment is growing, if there's an avoidance of difficult conversations, certainly if there are trust concerns, if there are major life transitions, these are all things that signal to you, maybe we should get help like sooner rather than later.
0: Can I add one to that, I think?
2: Sure.
0: So it's when you don't necessarily feel lonely, but you become quite comfortable, and you're maybe okay with being alone, and you don't really want to be bothered now. It's like, you know, I kind of like the way this is. I don't have to be bothered. There's no problems. It's like you've insulated yourself from all other problems. Mm.
2: Well, there's a difference between alone and lonely.
0: Yeah.
2: Right? So people can like being alone and are perfectly comfortable being alone. But when you're with somebody and you're lonely, I think there's nothing worse than feeling lonely when you're with a partner.
0: Yeah. Okay.
2: Right?
0: So who's the problem, men or women?
2: It's not how we're working out.
0: I tried. You can't
2: that's
0: say I
2: not
0: don't
2: how
0: try.
2: We're
0: no? Oh, come on.
2: Listen,
0: okay. So
2: what you want. This is about, you want to get into therapy before somebody checks out, right? So, like, when couple therapy works best when the problems are moderate, not when you have one partner that's already checked out. So often what happens is there's an agreement to finally go to therapy because there's often resistance, right? So a partner might say, look, we really need to get help. We really need to get help. And the other partner says, no, no, no, no, no. And then the other partner says, well, I'm checked out. Like, I can't do this anymore. And then they say, okay, okay, okay, let's go to therapy. But by then, one of them has already 1 foot out the door. And that becomes really, really difficult at that point. So you don't want to say no, no, no, and then scramble at the last minute because now you're grasping, right? Now it becomes that last resort.
0: So I hear a little gratitude in the fact that we have problems as a grateful place as opposed to we have resignation as a dangerous place
2: mm-hmm.
0: when it comes
2: That's
0: to
2: right.
0: that. Okay.
2: Well, what's the opposite of love? It's not hate. It's indifference.
0: Indifference. Yeah.
2: Yeah.
0: Yeah. It's lacking completely. Right. Yeah, that's kind of wild. Okay, so we're going to come back with more Dr. Lori. My question still stands, who's the problem, men or women? Well, we will answer that when it comes to, okay, let me rephrase it. When it comes to going to counseling, who is far more eager to go? Save the answer.
2: That's better.
0: See, you try to bait the counselor and the psychologist into answering questions she doesn't want to answer. It just never works.
2: Nope.
0: Okay? All right. We're going to come back with more Dr. Lori, 7-10-10. If you have a question, you can text it in. Stand by.
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1: Dr. Lori is here, 71010 on the text line. Your questions are always welcome. When do you know it's time to go to see a psychologist, a counselor, to go get the help inside your relationship? It's never too soon. That's for sure. But the hard part is, of course, you're like, yeah, but we don't have any problems right now. Things are good. I don't want to create any new problems. Things are going pretty all right right now. Plus, it's expensive, and I don't, you know, we don't have any problems. So why spend the money? I got bigger problems. I can spend my money elsewhere. Right. Dr. Lori, so who's the problem, the men or the women?
2: It's not who's the problem. First of all, I love working with men, I must tell you, because when men engage in therapy, they really engage. That's one thing. That's one thing I have found. So, but they do, they are often the ones who are most resistant to therapy because they grew up hearing messages like, you're a man, handle it yourself, you know,
1: walk it off.
2: Don't talk about feelings, be strong, don't show weakness. And so when seeking help kind of feels like they may be violating those rules a little bit, you know? Men also have fears, like they fear being judged, they fear being blamed, they fear being ganged up on, especially if it's a female therapist. It becomes a bit of a challenge there. They also don't know naturally how to express emotion. So it's a scary place for them, the therapist's office, because they will be forced to engage and express emotions. So it's a bit of a scary place. All they need though is practice discussing emotions rather than just avoid it altogether. It's not that they're unwilling, by the way, because they just don't know. So once they are willing and once they get through that first barrier, they do wonderful work. I must say that is a fact. They really do benefit greatly.
1: I'll make a confession for all of my brothers listening right now. I probably started seeing a psychologist 16, 17 years ago. Maybe more. And only today, and I've gone like again and again and again. There was one season of my life we had unlimited psychology. Like I could go every single day, 7 days a week, once a day.
2: Wow.
1: And I could bill up to, I think it was $265 a day. So
2: wow.
1: I'd go every day if you wanted. So I've gone a lot and I have had my psychologist help me build my resume. I have held my psychologist hold my hand through some really dark times. And I can tell you this, 15 years later, I feel like I'm finally starting to be able to sit with emotion and just let it happen. It's different for everybody, right? Like everyone goes through a different way. But I'm saying that to my brothers who are listening, saying, look, it's not like it's just a switch and you have to be perfect. It is a lifetime worth of work, and I can tell you personally that the more work that you put into it, the better it starts to get. It's just that you just don't have to expect that all of a sudden you're going to fall apart and be a mess of emotions on the floor.
2: Right.
1: Like it's kind of like an onion.
2: I also don't want to scare people thinking that therapy is a 15-year process. It isn't.
1: Yeah, that's
2: like
1: my
2: it's
1: choice.
2: What you choose to be, exactly. Personally, I work in a very solution-focused manner. So people come in with an issue. We get right into what is it they want to change. I ask them what kind of, especially with men, like what kind of man do you want to be? You know, like how do you picture yourself? And then we work towards that goal. So it doesn't have to take that long.
1: I just want to add that for me, I am curious about the existential experience of being a human.
2: Yes.
1: And that's why I continue to go. I'm like, okay, so what's the next level? So
2: but
1: what's
2: that's
1: the next
2: type
1: level?
2: Of therapy, right? So there are different types of therapy and this type works for you.
1: Yeah.
2: And every individual needs to figure out what is it that works for them. But so men might resist the idea of therapy, but not the experience of therapy. Because once they experience it, they're like, oh, yes, I see the benefits. I'm growing. I'm a better person for it. Exactly all the things you just said, Shane. So that's really important. But I want to bring one more thing that might convince men to get help is that women see men who seek help more favorably.
1: Really?
2: So, yes, there was even research on this where they presented women who were dating two profiles, the same man. But on one profile, it said something about, you know, engaging in therapy and self-development and all this. And the other one, that was omitted.
1: I like to go fishing.
2: Women, they wanted the one who was more self-aware and in therapy. Yeah. So it's, I think men who are willing to seek psychological support, women seem to be less constrained by traditional masculine norms and are far more open emotionally. So that makes a difference.
1: Yeah. Women engaging in counseling, psychology, and all the things. Is it similar in how it works, or just women are more open for the help?
2: Well, I think we're socialized a bit differently, right? Because you were talking about how we talk to our friends, and you described how you might not talk to your friends, but women do talk to their friends this
1: way. Right.
2: We do put out a whole bunch of things, and we do work things out by talking. So we are more socialized. It feels more natural to talk about emotions and to talk about these things. So it's a bit different in that respect.
1: Okay, so the original question was, at what point do you go and do you seek help? My takeaway at this point anyway is that it's never too soon. There seems to be a bit of a lube oil filter, like go for maintenance, not necessarily, but if you feel like you're in crisis, then definitely. But, you know, maintenance is okay too.
2: Maintenance is great, but you really need it when you start to notice a pattern. Not when things go so bad, but when you start to notice a pattern. If you see you're having conversations that go nowhere, if the same fights keep happening over and over again, if you see that your intimacy is starting to fade and you see that resentment is growing and you feel disconnected, this is exactly when you should be seeking help. If you wait too long, too much water under the bridge, too much disconnection, one person may be fully disengaged and then it's really tough.
1: Is it too simple to say, like, if you're worried about everything's great, we don't have any problems, I don't want to cause any problems. That to me just kind of says like you're just hiding from your problems because clearly there was one.
2: Sometimes that's the case. And you know what I love though? I see couples who come to seek help 6 months, a year into their relationship and people, but for prevention, not because they have major issues. It's preventative. They want to learn. We want to make sure we don't end up in those places. We want to learn how to communicate. We want to learn about the way that we each think and we each see the world. And we want to talk about money issues and in-law issues and how we're going to handle it. And, you know, thinking about children, having children, all of these things are preventative and it's really useful.
1: Yeah. You got to grease the wheels, rotate the tires of the relationship from

Pistachios, almond milk, and pizza pops, and how somehow they could be dangerous for you? Our favorite microbiologist, Dr. Keith Warner, is going to be with us next.

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1: I'm not sure why we keep doing this. It's because I get curious, and then that kills the cat. That's me. I'm the cat. Keith Warner is here. We're going to talk about something that we probably shouldn't talk about and learn about something that we probably don't even want to know about, because that's what Keith does. The microbiologist. He's a PhD. It's Dr. Keith, actually.
2: Oh, thank you very much.
1: The reality is that he knows this stuff. And it freaks me out every time we talk, Keith. Because then I'm like, ooh, what about that? And Pizza Pops, when I was a kid, that was like full-on day-to-day sustenance after school. Like that was, I relied on that so much so, in a moment of guilty pleasure shopping, I was like, I'm going to get one of those. I'm going to give it a go. You know what? They're not as good as I remember.
2: Yeah, it's like nostalgia, isn't it? I think a lot of students live on these Pizza Pops, isn't it? Because they're so easy, convenient, and they taste good as well, which is the other thing, isn't it? But it's quite interesting. You would have thought, it's the last thing you would have thought about by foodborne illness, because you cook them, they got all these additives in them, things like that. But in the last 3 years, there's been two outbreaks, one with E. coli, one with Salmonella. And it's quite interesting, the source of it. It's multifaceted. So the one with the E. coli was interesting in that it caused, I think it was something like 40 cases. And what it was attributed to, like most people would have said, well, what's the source of the E. coli? But what came out is saying people cooking in microwaves. Because obviously now my day, I won't say to you, Shay, because I think you're younger than I am, you didn't have microwaves. You put them in the oven until they probably overdone. But because people use microwaves now, which is localized heating, the E. coli could have survived.
1: Interesting.
2: And across its cases.
1: That's how I make them, Keith.
2: Well, there you go. So if you do microwave them, just make sure they are piping hot, isn't it? But I remember the chicken nugget outbreak. I don't know if you remember that a few years ago, where there's 300 cases. And what people would, so chicken nuggets, what we call par fried. That's been lightly fried to make them golden, but they're raw inside. And people are using microwaves, and microwaves don't kind of heat evenly, and the end result. But the end result of that, you can never buy a raw chicken nugget now, so you just have to be concerned about the listeria, I guess.
1: I didn't know that either. That's cool. I mean, air fryer is proper, though, right? Like, if I use an air fryer?
2: It's an interesting question, that. I think they kind of suddenly appeared on the sort of doorstep, haven't they? In theory, they're good, but you could imagine, couldn't you, that air fryers basically work by superheated steam, or no, superheated heat, and you've got to really follow the instructions on them, because if you put, say, a raw chicken wing in there, and you do it for 4 minutes, say, wow, it looks done, it might not be fully done. So it's interesting that no one's actually started looking at that, but I couldn't live without an air fryer these days for some odd reason.
1: Right. Okay, that's good. At least if you're doing it, that means I'm probably going to be okay. Cause that's a good, I mean, really essentially there, I think what all that happened with air fryers is someone had a bunch of those leftover heating coils from the old stoves. And they're like, what are we going to do with these? I know. Let's charge $100 and put it into a plastic box with a fan. If you ever look at the top of your air fryer, that's all it is. It's like someone collected a bunch of heating coils from old stoves.
2: Yeah, exactly. You know, basically, all they do is superheated air going onto the product. So it was an ingenious idea. I wish I'd thought of that, to be honest.
1: Yeah, okay. Did you like the Pizza Pops, though?
2: Yeah, like I say, I used to have them every now and again. Like, I think you grow out of them, don't you? But you have this nostalgia. But it's interesting how many sort of outbreaks have been associated with them. The Salmonella one was the strangest one, because you would have thought, how could Salmonella get into a pizza pop? Mm-hmm. And when they did the traceback investigation, they actually found it to be the dried milk powder they actually put into the dough and things like that. And that caused over 144 cases.
1: Really?
2: So, again, you know, I think the industry came out saying, well, people should cook them better, isn't it? Maybe air frying rather than microwaving, who knows?
1: Wait, so in both these cases with Pizza Pops, would proper cooking have fixed the problem?
2: In theory, yes. It depends where it was on the pizza pop. So basically, obviously, with pizza, you got the filling and then you got the actual dough. And it's interesting, salmonella gets very heat resistant when it's in this sort of dough, this low moisture environment. And I don't know if you remember, going back even more, a few years, was this sort of outbreak linked to flour. And you think, well, you know, people bake flour, don't they? But what was happening is that, again, it was surviving the cooking process. And obviously, people do eat raw flour. Mm. Anyone who's looks at the cookie bowl will tell you that. Mm. So,
1: Some sprinkle it on top of a bun or whatever, right? Like, some exactly. people do that. Yeah. Okay.
2: Yeah, but like I say, proper cooking would. But I think we're in such a an environment now. Like in, I'm making myself very old now. In our day, we would cook everything to death. Like the British were kind of, and the culture was overcook everything, mm-hmm. which obviously the French didn't appreciate. But because we use microwaves, and we trust the food we heat, don't we? We don't think when we have a pop of pizza, are we playing Russian roulette with this sort of pizza? But adequate cooking and having a meat thermometer, absolutely essential.
1: Okay. Where is typical to find E. coli and salmonella then? Like, first thing that comes to mind kind of thing.
2: Oh yeah. So if you think about salmonella, you're already thinking about poultry, you know, when it's barbecue season, heating everything to a crisp on the outside, raw on the inside. And I think barbecuing is the worst thing in the way because you can't really ensure that it's fully cooked. And with E. coli, it came known as the hamburger disease, because it's with hamburgers.
1: It's ground beef, really, right?
2: Yeah, ground beef, hamburgers. Obviously, it's expanded since then, you know, where most cases of E. coli actually are linked to fresh produce, things like lettuce. And there's even a recall going on about broccoli sprouts and broccoli microgreens. So it gets around. So does salmonella. So they're the typical ones. But you wouldn't expect a nut, for example, a pistachio nut, which is harvested and it's literally put in salt water and it's actually heated. And before roasting, and then it's sent out, and that was still involved in a case of an outbreak of salmonella that's been going on for over a year now. Mm. So, yes, it's watch your pistachios, isn't it?
1: Well, I was going to say that. I mean, when people who love pistachios love them, and for me, my introduction to pistachios was Red Pistachios in the Naked Gun movie. And if you know that scene, they're sitting surveilling, and then they just eat so many pistachios that there's a pile outside the door that they can't get out of the car. But I guess I didn't even really realize that pistachios were such a snack for people.
2: It's very popular. I think it came from the Dubai chocolate, which was, well, I think you know Dubai chocolate. It's got this trend. And they put raw pistachio in and put it in chocolate, which is a good vehicle for salmonella as well. And, yeah, it caused a few cases for sure.
1: So in a case like that, though, you're talking about a nut that's inside a shell. And we do a lot of that. We do sunflower seeds. We do all kinds of things. Peanuts. We do all kinds of things. Walnuts that are, you know, that are inside a shell. Is it unique to what happened here?
2: Well, it is unique in a way. It's fairly rare. Back in the day, they had a big almond salmonella outbreak, and that when every almond coming into Canada would be pasteurized. But when we look at pistachios, they could be sourced from anywhere. In the US, Iran, China, they're the big producers. And the thing is, you can't be sure. And even though they go under this salting, roasting, heating, salmonella can just sail through it. And when it's put into a product, you know, it basically can persist until we eat it. And like I say, the pistachio one's been going on for a year now, and they still haven't found all the pistachios that have been released to market. So it's one of those things you've got to be cautious of. And the thing is, in the US, for example, they've got a very heavy program of food safety. And so you kind of trust that. But when you look at pistachio, you don't know where they come from most of the time. Usually loose in a sort of shell, aren't they?
1: Dr. Keith Warner, a microbiologist. He's in Guelph. A lot of fun to learn from. Probably not a lot of fun at a family barbecue. Just saying.
2: Oh, no, don't invite me to a barbecue because I can tell you everything from the melon being left out to the undercooked barbecue. So, yeah.
1: You're the best. Thank you so much for this, brother. It's great to see you.
2: Okay, thanks again, Shane.
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1: 71010 is our text line. What phrases do you live by? Why not send in some of those? We'll get to more of them here in a couple of seconds. Let me touch on two first. I have to be careful with some of these, by the way, because y'all are funny and sometimes you slip those ones in and it's inappropriate. This one says, phrase to live by, I'd rather have a bottle in front of me than a frontal lobotomy. I think that's fun. Very good. Stay out of dark alleys. Don't eat yellow snow. And maybe there's something here on this one. I think it just has a typo. Every cometh to he who waiteth as long as he who waiteth works heel while he waiteth. Maybe that's a typo. I don't know. Am I missing something? Science Sam is here. Do you get that one, or am I missing something?
2: I don't get it, but I like the energy.
1: it's got a good vibe to it. Science Sam, I was watching Mary Berg clips because the Mary Berg show is like the best.
2: And I love science, her.
1: Sam is on often and pops in and does sciencey experiments and all the things. And you're talking about black t-shirts, black clothing in summertime. I was hoping you would share some of that with us.
2: Yeah, we wanted to do some summer myth busting, and especially with how hot and humid it is in Toronto. One of the questions they wanted me to myth bust is it true that wearing black clothes makes you hotter? Not hotter like looking fresher, you know, but like physically. A lot of people thought we were going, yeah, I mean, maybe both. But
1: maybe
2: so both. What do you think? I'm sure you've heard this before, right?
1: Mm-hmm. Well, I did see the hotter part. I don't know. Black shows your face. I don't know. But I did see the clip, so I do have some inside scoop on what this is. I've always just assumed that black cars, black houses, black t-shirts, all of those things. I mean, I have a black Great Dane. Walking her in the middle of the day when it's 30 degrees plus outside, I mean, humidity gets all the dogs with the big tongue and the drool. But as a black dog in the sunshine, she doesn't last very long because you can just touch her and feel that she's hot. So I suppose for everybody else, is it true?
2: Yeah, exactly. And so the answer is yes. And the age old wisdom here is black absorbs light. So it would absorb more of that heat energy from the sun and heat up. And white is more reflective. Think of like the beautiful buildings in Santorini. They paint them white to try to reflect off some of that sun. So I think, you know, that's been talked about a lot. But the testable thing here is, okay, but is it enough to actually make the clothes get hotter and make you hotter? Mm-hmm. So I did this backyard experiment. And of course, I also looked up the literature. And in my backyard experiment, it was on Canada Day, actually, the black t-shirt versus the white t-shirt sitting outside in the sun got 10 degrees hotter. Wow. And so you can imagine if that's right up next to your skin, yeah, you're going to feel a bit hotter, right?
1: Mm-hmm.
2: So then, of course,
1: but that wasn't the only thing, though. There was a bit of a secret behind this, that wearing a black t-shirt is one thing, but it does matter the kind of clothing that you're wearing.
2: Yes, and especially the trick is if it's loose or not. So a lot of people who live in the desert, they wear black and dark colors, but they're really billowy. And so you get this bellows effect just from moving in loose clothes that creates some ventilation, as well as a chimney effect from it actually heating up, just like a chimney. It pushes out the hot air and brings in cold air. So you get enough ventilation to counteract that heat from the absorption.
1: And who's going to need a little more ventilation in the summer, am I right?
2: Exactly. So it's true only if the clothes are tight. That's the gist of it.
1: Okay, so black yoga pants, for example, would be probably dreadful in the summer heat.
2: Well, that's the one people brought up to try to tell me I was wrong when I posted about it online. They're like, what about moisture wicking fabric? And the moisture wicking, it works, but only if it's like windy or if you're biking and so you're generating this breeze. But if you're just sitting there in the hot humidity and it's especially a still day, you're not getting the evaporative cooling from sweat, from moisture wicking. So you're still going to be really hot. So light and loose is the way to go in most cases.
1: Yeah, black yoga pants are hot. That's what Science Sanders said. But now forgive me because you're the PhD and I am like barely past science. So in the wintertime, like wind chill is that sort of that little nice warm buffer air that's next to your skin mm-hmm. kind of gets blown away and it feels cold. Like, so wouldn't that be a thing with tight too? Cause I don't wear leggings often, but, but people talk about how, you know, sometimes they're warm. Some people feel like they're cold. That tight stuff, does it compromise some of our biology too?
2: Yeah, I guess like the key thing is what's closest to your skin. And so when it's hot and you're wearing loose clothes, you're getting air coming in and that's cooling you off. And then in the winter, you actually do want tight fabrics that are especially wool because they're insulating and you want that close to your skin in the winter when it's cold because that traps in the heat kind of. So it's not letting heat, leave your body as easily because it's not as like, there's not as much airflow happening. And so like, same thing in the summer. Yeah. If you're wearing like velour or something heavy or leather. Wow. Yeah. There's not a lot of, even the ventilation's not going to do you good. I'm picturing like Ross trying to take off
1: the sweaty pants.
2: Leather pants, you know?
1: Oh my God. With the baby powder and the best episode ever.
2: Yeah. Don't wear leather. You know this, right?
1: Yeah.
2: You don't need me to tell you that.
1: He slaps himself in the face trying to get the pants.
2: Hey, for a look, I support it. Science says if it looks good, wear it, but, you know, seek some shade maybe.
1: Yeah, seek some shade. Oh, that's quite interesting. Dr. Samantha, you mean PhD, neuroscience and all those things. Cooling down is so important. Do we perceive any of those things differently? Does our brain overheat?
2: That's a good question. I mean, overall, all the cells in your body like to stay at like 37 degrees Celsius and they don't like to get too much hotter than that, give or take, depending on your body. And yeah, as soon as you get like too much higher than that, the proteins in your cells will actually denature, like when you're cooking an egg, how the proteins harden. That can happen in your cells. So that's why you don't want to heat up. Now, sitting in the sun's not going to do that. Don't worry. Don't freak out. But that's why we start to shut down in the heat. We're trying to stop ourselves from getting to that stage.
1: From turning into a hard-boiled egg. So there's a... Boy, there's
2: that was a dramatic example. Please don't be afraid of the sun.
1: Well, it is quite... It's a good reminder of how amazing our bodies are at cooling down, staying warm, all the bits, yeah?
2: And how much they really operate in like this narrow window of temperature. And that's why we sweat. It's to try to cool down so that we don't get to that state. That's why we, you know, start to like feel the heat. Like I'm really sensitive to heat. I can't handle it. So I'm immediately seeking shade. I carry a fan at all times. Very dramatic with my cooling.
1: Very dramatic. Samantha, you mean I have a favor to ask.
2: Okay.
1: Live on the radio.
2: Uh-huh.
1: I make you nervous based on the look at your face. No. I'm nervous. Okay. So I follow you on Instagram.
2: Oh, where's this going? Okay.
1: You terrify me a little bit.
2: Why?
1: Because you're badass with your MMA stuff.
2: It's Muay Thai.
1: Yeah. So, will you come back on and talk about Muay Thai and why you love it and why it's amazing? Because the look on your face in your videos when you share it, like you're always like jazzed, but you really light up. And I would love to hear why you love that martial art.
2: I would love to talk about that, but it's going to be hard to shut me up. If you think I talk about science excitedly.
1: Yeah. Oh, that's great. I would love it. So we'll organize on a day when you have time to talk about it a lot. And I want to hear why you love it.
2: And we'll bring you to the gym. We'll spar a bit.
1: Oh, that's the scared part. Welcome to it. Okay. Science Sam, Dr. Samantha Yameen, PhD, was on Mary Berg. You can see the clips on Sam's page, plus on Mary Berg's as well. Shane Hewitt in the Night Shift. We'll be right back.
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16: Good evening. I'm Ryan Knowles. Cloudy out there, lightly raining in parts of the city. Your full forecast is coming up. First, your top stories. Well, it appears the Ontario government is changing course on its stance for the federal government's proposed high-speed rail project. Sources telling CTV News the Ford government is rethinking its support for the mega project after the feds rejected a plan to expand Toronto's Billy Bishop Airport. Today, 11 Ontario MPPs also released a joint statement about the high-speed rail plan, saying too many questions remain unanswered and too many voices have been ignored. CTV Queen's Park Bureau Chief Siobhan Morris speaking with CFRA today.
17: Out of nowhere, it seems, we get this statement from a bunch of PC MPPs saying that, you know, they have concerns about the consultation and development process on ALTO. All of that leads you, I think, really to conclude nothing else, but this is, a lot of politicking going on between the federal and provincial government.
16: In its decision to not move forward with the expansion of Billy Bishop Airport, the federal government said the majority of the 87,000 responses it received during public consultations were against the plan. Meantime, city staff say there may need to be another expansion of the urban boundary to keep up with Ottawa's expected population growth. Council voted in 2020 to expand by roughly 1,200 hectares, but a new report suggests that may not be enough. CTV's Caitlin Wilson has more.
18: 6 years ago, the city projected Ottawa's population would reach about 1.4 million by 2046. Now the province says it could reach nearly 1.7 million by 2051. A new city commission study says accommodating that growth could require expanding the urban boundary by about 2,700 hectares, almost the size of Barrhaven's existing built-up footprint. The debate comes down to whether Ottawa should build up, build out, or both. Current city policy aims to direct 51% of new housing into existing neighborhoods building up through things like apartments, condos, and duplexes. But the study says that won't be enough and will still need to build out creating new neighborhoods. It projects many of the households driving the growth will be families looking for single and semi-detached homes.
16: The city says no decision has been made and staff are expected to report back to council with recommendations early next year following further analysis and public input. In other news, a day after U.S. President Donald Trump said he didn't care about renewing the North American Free Trade Deal, some are raising the idea of leveraging Canadian energy and using it as a bargaining chip in negotiations. CTV's Abigail Beeman has more.
19: New Brunswick supplies nearly half of Maine's electricity. The premier says she may use her province's power in negotiations if it would stave off new tariffs.
20: I have to be very strategic about how we use the leverage that we have. But I think one of my colleagues around the table used the quote, you need to walk softly and carry a big stick.
19: Ontario tried that last year and backed down within 24 hours. The Prime Minister said Canada has lots of options and the focus is working towards a deal.
21: So when you're a supplier of a key commodity, key service, you got to think really hard about not supplying. I don't see the value of doing, I mean, I can understand conceptually, but I don't see the value of it.
16: The PM going on to say that being a reliable supplier is important. And the federal government is planning to spend nearly $2 billion to replace 45 of Via Rail's aging locomotives, along with building a new assembly plant and maintenance facility. 36 of the locomotives will be built in Canada by a Swiss-based company, the other 9 in Spain. They are expected to be the first hybrid trains in North America, with the first one set to be in service by 2031. The trains will replace Via Rail's fleet across the country, except for the Windsor-Quebec City corridor. It's a new way to join the conversation. Have your say with the CFRA Talkback button on the iHeartRadio app. From the CTV Weather Center, cloudy overnight. We are expecting some more rain, low of 18 degrees. Cloudy tomorrow, 60% chance of showers in the morning. And